0: allegiance to ISIS and planning to attack the New York State Capitol building in Albany. First Assistant U.S. Attorney John Sarcone.
1: As alleged, this defendant was radicalized online and spread messages of hate and violence against the American people.
0: Rising national debt weighing heavily on the stock market, which suffered its worst loss in 3 weeks. The Dow closing down more than 703 points. The U.S. government's debt topped $40 trillion Wednesday. In Massachusetts, after less than an hour of testimony, the jury in the murder trial of Lindsay Clancy sent home early this morning. Her attorneys claim she killed her three children due to postpartum psychosis. In Ukraine, a Russian missile barrage killing at least 14 people in Kyiv. Emergency crews pulling people from the rubble as fires burn through residential buildings. This is ABC News. After living in the U.S. for 6 years, Prince Harry and his wife Meghan are planning to move back to the U.K. within weeks. ABC News Royals contributor Victoria Murphy on what we know so far.
2: There's a reminder being put out that they're not working royals and that nothing has changed in their status. There's not going to be any half-in, half-out option as far as representing the monarchy goes. And I think that's a bit telling as to where the frictions might lie in the future with the royal family. As far as William goes, there's been no comment, and we know that that relationship remains very much estranged.
0: The U.S. Postal Service launching a review after a mailman was caught on camera attacking a well-known neighborhood peacock in Pasadena, California. Video appears to show the mail carrier on Tuesday throwing a rock at the bird known as Sugar and then hitting it with a stick or a club. Neighbors tell our ABC station KABC that they're outraged but admit that Sugar does have a reputation. The local Humane Society is evaluating Sugar for injuries. Dave Packer, ABC News.
3: Some major changes coming for young drivers this fall. That's one story coming up after Nate Connors at the real-time traffic desk.
4: Thanks, Aaron. This one brought to us by the Cairo News Radio app. And Everett, we've been struggling all day, and here's one reason why. Eastbound 526 at Evergreen Way. We're about an hour into this collision, blocking that left exit lane to northbound I-5. North 5 still heavy between 526 and 528 as you head into Marysville. And northbound 529 remains heavy between Everett and Marysville. Although this route is showing signs of starting to thin out. So it's a half hour drive between Everett and Marysville right now. Linwood to Seattle, an hour, 5 minutes. Got a little backup to get through in Linwood, but then we're bumper to bumper from Northgate all the way to I-90. Southbound 99, an alternate choice, but it's thick coming out of the zoo, really, all the way to the stadiums. Now northbound 99 is thick from the stadiums up to about mid-Lake Union. North 5, you're thick from the Michigan Curve to the Ship Canal Bridge. 35 minutes gets you through this. Federal Way to Tacoma is going to take you a half hour. You're solid from South 320th to the Puyallup River Bridge and Tacoma to Olympia right around 45 minutes. 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
3: Good evening, I'm Aaron Granillo. New survey out, 500 Seattle voters finds a sharp drop in approval of Mayor Katie Wilson here in Seattle. Cairo 7 TV's Tyra Majors reports the poll was conducted by the Metro Chamber of Commerce.
6: Results show Mayor Katie Wilson's favorable rating has fallen 20 points since April, while her unfavorable rating has climbed 35 points. That shift crosses party lines from progressives to conservatives. Two out of three lack confidence in her public safety plan.
3: Mayor Wilson, meanwhile, brushing off that recall effort aimed at removing her from office. The mayor was asked about it yesterday during a press conference on a housing initiative.
7: So that is a legal process that will be playing out. I'm focused on leading the city and on making it an affordable place for people to live, and that's the work that we're here to discuss today.
3: Two Seattle residents filed that recall petition accusing the mayor of being derelict in her duties. A judge will hold a hearing on that case August 31st. Pierce County deputies say a suspected drunk driver showed little to no remorse after causing a deadly motorcycle crash in Puyallup. Deputy Carl DiCapetto says the Harley rider was stopped at a red light when the driver hit him from behind.
8: The driver was ejected from the bike and the motorcycle was crushed in between the sedan that was in front of it, and that motorcyclist died upon impact.
3: She says that suspect argued with responding officers, even tried to walk away from the scene yesterday. The driver was arrested on suspicion of vehicular homicide, DUI. The Department of Licensing is debuting a new training course for first-time drivers this fall. Anyone under 25 who's applying for their first Washington license must take and pass a new work zone and first responder course. DOL's Nathan Olson says it's about improving safety.
9: This is about safety. It's everyone understanding what their responsibilities are in work zones and with first responders.
3: This new requirement starts November 1st. And the speed limit is dropping across neighborhoods in Bellevue. Starting Monday, the city is lowering the limit on local streets from 25 miles per hour down to 20. No grace period here. The city says the new speed limit takes effect as soon as the new signs go up. Change covers nearly two-thirds of all Bellevue streets. Now to your forecast. Sunshine right now. Increasing clouds for tomorrow, but a nice day for Friday. Highs in the low 80s. And then a big change. We'll see some thunderstorms roll through late Friday into Saturday. Could see some showers as well Saturday with highs in the low 70s. Right now, 83 degrees in downtown Seattle. I'm Aaron Granillo, Cairo News Radio.
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10: Well, well, well, it is Friday's Eve. Is that how you call it? That's what I'm going to dub it.
4: Oh, yeah, that's great.
10: Welcome to the John Curley Show. I'm Angela Poe Russell, along with Jim Depper. We're so glad that you're with us. We are about to have an incredible conversation, so feel free to weigh in or ask your questions. 888-973-5476. This topic we're taking on, it has become our region's hot button issue. A regional
4: sure has.
10: One.
4: Yeah.
10: Cameras, especially, at the flashpoint of this, the Seattle mayor's decision to turn a certain number of cameras off in the city after the World Cup. Mm-hmm. And recently, city officials, business leaders, they pleaded with her to reconsider this decision. But there are others who think that is not what we need. So today, joining us here in the studio is Noah Williams from the coalition called Communities Not Cameras. Noah, thank you so much for being with us.
11: Thank you so much for having me.
10: Now, for context, before we jump into this, by trade, you are an engineer, a cybersecurity engineer?
11: That's correct, yes.
10: All right, so you have a little credibility to this in addition to your activism.
12: So, I do that in my spare time, too, Angela.
10: So let me set the stage for you. There are a lot of folks, well, some in the studio, and some who listen who are just like, no, we want the cameras. There was even a recent poll that's like, we want the cameras. Jim is like, I'm an open book. I walk around naked. Whatever. I mean, he doesn't mind.
12: I got nothing to hide. Put all the cameras on me.
10: So what is your main problem with the direction that some, let's say, residents in the city and business leaders have when it comes to wanting them?
11: So I think there's a very understandable desire for improvements to public safety, and I respect people for their good intentions in effort to do that. Unfortunately, the camera system that was procured for the city of Seattle was not fit for purpose in all of the goals that we laid out, including maintaining local control over our data. The system stores data locally on the cameras until a cloud-connected control plane pulls the data up at will. And while our contract with the vendor states that they will only do certain things with that data, mm-hmm. we have no means to independently verify that. And neither do the auditors currently auditing the project.
12: So do you have a problem, a philosophical issue with cameras, recording people's actions all day long? Or is it more these specifics that you're talking about that really kind of put you in opposition?
11: I think it's important to discuss both issues. There's certainly a justified blowback against mass surveillance in a state, in this current state where the federal government has been, in many people's opinions, abusing its power to stalk and harass undocumented immigrants and other minorities that they don't like with ICE. However, separately from that, there's how we do local surveillance, and if we do local surveillance, what it is done with. The current system that we use fully delegates control over our local camera data mm-hmm. to a vendor. They state in the architecture that the data is stored locally on the cameras until it is pushed up for purposes of an investigation. The control plane through which the real-time crime center ingests and views and processes that data, which we had the pleasure of touring, thank you to the staff at the RTCC for doing that and for being so transparent. Mm-hmm. That is fully dependent upon their browser-based, cloud-based platform. And while they've given us assurances that it is not accessible from outside of SPD's network, I was able to open my own web browser and open not the same feed, but the same web app in an unauthenticated state.
12: No kidding. So you did a little, what do they call that? A white hat hacking.
11: Oh, this would, it would be an overstatement to call it that. But if you go to fusus1.com, you can see the public facing login page for the website. That doesn't automatically mean that the data has been breached, but it means that the attack surface is much greater. Anyone who goes after Axon and decides to hack them or coerces through them through commercial pressures, subpoenas, etc., can readily obtain access to that data and pulled footage from our cameras without our knowledge.
10: You know, the thing I struggle with as a resident, and I really appreciated Mayor Wilson when she said there are different types of public safety. And the public safety I speak of as a resident, and I don't know what neighborhood you live in, but, you know, I've experienced having, you know, my husband driving down the street and a bullet, you know, going through the door of his car and not having any way to figure out, you know, who was responsible for this. So, I mean, what do you tell people who say, okay, well, I get you're concerned about the federal government, but what about our safety in the neighborhoods from the gun violence and things we're dealing with?
11: So I was asked to tour this facility just mostly from the perspective of a cybersecurity engineer.
10: Okay.
11: And evaluate its system security. And I think it's important to distinguish between the concept of surveillance cameras in general and this implementation. There are companies probably like the one that you use for surveillance in this building that operate on a closed loop, locally hosted system. That is what true closed circuit television is. This is not that. This is a system that has some pretty terrifying comparisons to Flock, in which the vendor can unaccountably pull Seattle's data, read ALPR records, which I also found out were potentially not turned off, just unused by policy.
10: Do tell.
11: Yeah, and to the credit of staff, they were very transparent with the public about the implementation, the flaws, and also the vendor's lack of features around accountability and auditing. For example, we asked about anomaly detection. Can unusual patterns of use, say, one analyst looking up the same license plate 30 times in a month for maybe purposes of stalking his girlfriend.
12: Yeah.
11: Can that be done? This vendor does not support that. And they're attempting to audit the use of these cameras, but they can only just sample 10 records at a time every month. And that's what's considered our audit. And there is a more comprehensive audit being done by the NYU Policing Project from a legal perspective. They are grilling Axon about what they say they do with their data. But what they say they do right now and what they have the technical capability to do easily are two very different things. And I would like the city to perform a cybersecurity-focused audit from a reputable cybersecurity auditing firm as well.
13: And that, and the NYU audit you mentioned is the one that Mayor Wilson keeps referring to as coming. That will be the results of that audit will be in at the end of September. Right?
11: That's correct.
13: And second, what you're saying is it's not a camera system is not a bad thing necessarily, depending on who you are. But a camera system for public safety purposes is not a bad thing. This is just a bad system.
11: Yeah. And a much better example that I would point to is the cameras on our buses. Thanks to the demands of ATU Local 587, King County Metro buses are equipped with local DVRs. That video footage is there for accountability. If somebody assaults somebody on a bus, if there's somebody that crashes into a bus, there are external cameras, but that footage lives on the bus and it's not connected to the internet. It is only used for purposes of accountability and it cannot be remotely accessed. So solidarity forever, ATU 587, thank you.
10: So how do we, so could we just do that? That sounds reasonable, like a local server.
11: There's certainly going to be a robust set of public debate around that and what the appropriate balances are. There are vendors that provide that product. Yes. The implications of giving that access to SPD is going to be something that different groups of people are going to feel very differently about. One thing I will credit Axon with, their system, at least at Seattle's implementation, does not give direct access to police officers. It gives access to analysts and administrative staff who perform IT work, essentially, on the system. And that is one area where it is better than Flock, where Flock systems officers keep getting caught stalking their girlfriends using the ALPR functionality.
10: Yes, there was just today where this deputy was stalking someone that he met on a movie set or something and actually pulled her over.
12: He admitted
10: he accessed it from the automated license plate reader.
12: Yeah. Well, humans are humans and they do some really gross things. So you have to be able to put protections in place to make sure that stuff doesn't happen. Now, the rules, I suppose, are that you can't share this digital information with like ICE, for instance. And I'm all for that. I've seen the federal overreach and abuse of power in the last couple of years, and it's disgusting. But is there a way to just say, we still want these cameras, we just don't want to allow, for instance, ICE to have it to hunt down immigrants?
10: Or have someone in another state track down someone who's trying to get an abortion.
12: Exactly.
11: So there may be, certainly not with this vendor. They have deliberately architected their system such that it is dependent upon a centralized cloud control plane that they exclusively control. The footage may be stored locally on our servers, but it is streamed to their platform by analysts who are monitoring these calls in real time, and it is uploaded to evidence.com, their cloud platform, when there's an ongoing investigation. If we wanted to issue a request for proposals for an alternate replacement system that is technically feasible, there's no objective reason why you can't do that. And there are vendors like, for example, Ubiquiti, which have been used by plenty of private businesses to the similar effect. But this vendor needs to go. And the same commercial pressures that lead them to make systems like this are the same ones that Flock is trying to go after in the market. And Flock could buy this company tomorrow. It's one thing I learned about this Fusus system is it used to be its own company until Axon acquired it. And in this merger-friendly Federal Trade Commission, there's no guarantee that Flock doesn't buy Axon tomorrow and then merge the two systems into one giant surveillance dragnet accessible from out of state.
12: Yeah, it gets a little frightening at that scale, too.
13: And you're saying if they decided to access camera footage or anything in this system, there was absolutely no way we would even be able to tell that they had done that.
11: It is incredibly unlikely. I asked about things like observability over the cameras, which is basically you measure how many bytes of data are flowing on and off the cameras. There was some confusion as to what I meant by that. And it's not the fault of these staffers necessarily. They're not IT people. Currently, as it stands, we seem to have no observability over how much footage is uploaded and when it is uploaded. And we wouldn't necessarily know if Axon was doing it 24/7 in real time. Mm-hmm. Any reasonable replacement system, if we were to even consider it, should store data exclusively on servers that Seattle owns and manages.
12: Okay.
10: All right. Let me just, we love keeping it a buck on here. So I appreciate that you're calling out these potential flaws or holes in the system that could, that information could be accessed that shouldn't be. But the organization, the coalition you're part of, is called Communities, Not Cameras. So it makes me worried that is this more just about a philosophical camera, like not wanting cameras issue, and this is just one way to poke a hole in it? Because I still see so many people texting us and they're saying like, hey, I don't have an expectation of privacy when I'm in public. I'm just assuming that I'm, on camera.
12: Yeah.
10: So, I mean,
12: in my perfect world, there'd be cameras everywhere. But now I know that's not everybody's dream, believe me. But those cameras would be there solely to keep people safe. You would have public safety civilians monitoring the feed. You'd be able to take the evidence as needed, but it wouldn't be put into the hands of the federal government, and it wouldn't be used by other states to monitor people receiving reproductive medicine. It would be solely to keep people safe. That's my perfect world. Is that a world that we can build, or is that just not possible?
11: So in some ways, what you're describing, I think, is the world before the mass availability of systems like Axon's and like Flock's. We had security cameras all over private businesses. We had dash cams in people's cars. We had cameras on buses. We have footage absolutely everywhere. And now we have private citizens taking cell phone videos of so many different things. That world still exists, and we can still have that. And I think one of the ways that you earn trust with communities is to have them submit footage of their own. People want to find people like the shooter in the Seattle Center, but there were cameras all over that area. I know there was a little initial confusion about that. That person has not been found yet. Police work is hard, and I recognize that. I still view the gold standard for cameras, if we're to the extent we have them, as Metro's buses, right? They're there for accountability, but they are recording locally. They're not creating a surveillance dragnet.
12: Okay.
11: I personally don't choose to put up cameras around my home because I just don't like being watched all the time. And I also feel some kind of way about cameras being connected in a centralized control plane all around the city. But if we're going to have a public policy around that, we should do it responsibly. And this system is incapable of performing that function.
10: Yeah, I know. Noah, I so appreciate you being on the show. I just like the fact that you don't have cameras around your home. It makes me think you must be in a really good neighborhood. And okay, I'm saying this with luck. I'm not trying to, like, I just want to have a real discussion. Whenever I hear people and they're just like, I don't want the cameras and all that, I'm just like, do you live in my world? You know, do you, like, what world are you living in that you cannot have cameras around your house? And it makes me think you have a privileged life and other people maybe don't. And they're like, they do want the cameras. And I think so that's what I'm worried about when I hear your argument. And I don't mean it to be disrespectful, but I just like that's how I'm feeling.
13: Can I say something in Noah's defense? Because Noah is philosophically against cameras, but he is conceding that if you are going to have a camera system, the bus system has a perfect example of that, because if a crime is committed, you can go back and you can access the exact footage at the time it was committed and from the exact bus where the crime was committed. So the system exists. It's just a closed system. It's not an open system with internet access where any bad actors can get a hold of it, and you'd never know if they did.
12: It seems there's a reasonable compromise on this issue where you do have cameras where people can agree they really want them, but you have the safeguards in place so that some of these abuses you've described, Noah, don't happen. And I know it's hard. Once the horse is out of the barn, as all this technology is, it's really difficult to rein it back in and put it under control.
10: So this report that is supposed to come back next month, is there anything that it could say that you would be like, okay, let's go in this direction?
11: So to the credit of the authors of this report of the NYU Policing Project, we also met with them. They asked for input from us on what we would like to see, and both I and some of our other members provided input on some of the questions they should be asking to SPD. It should discuss, at a very minimum, where encryption keys live and who manages them. And that sounds like a very niche topic, but that's kind of the difference between saying, I contracted out security to a private company to install locks on my doors with keys that I own versus I contracted it out to a company who can remotely change the keys on my doors. That's a big, big difference.
12: Yeah.
11: And if ICE wants to get data from Axon, they're going to subpoena Axon blindly, and Seattle's never going to know about it.
12: Mm.
11: They're not going to subpoena Seattle because they know that we have a policy that we don't share data with them.
12: I see.
10: Are there any cities in the region? Because we have, you know, listeners from all over. Have you studied how other cities in the region are doing cameras at all? Like, is that anything you're like, oh, this city's doing it well?
11: All over our region and all over Washington, there is a massive backlash specifically against the worst offender, which is Flock. There are many cities that initially implemented a Flock camera system and then, due to a lot of public pressure and backlash, turned it off.
10: Like Renton.
11: Yeah. And I believe Linwood as well was a second city. And so in counties in both directions, I haven't seen a vendor that does exactly what is being described that is intended for police use. And I believe that the mayor actually said something about that there are only so many vendors that do this sort of thing.
12: Mm-hmm.
11: But this is Seattle we're talking about. We can't hire a few software engineers if this is really so socially important to us.
10: We're stumbling over them. That's for sure. It seems like we should be the place that could figure this out.
12: I think so.
10: That's a great point.
12: A great conversation. Thanks so much.
10: Thank you so much for coming in,
12: Noah Williams,
10: coming in person.
12: Cybersecurity engineer, thank you. And, you know, there is one man who has been watching drivers all day, but not in a creepy way. Not in a creepy way. I'm not insinuating that at all. Here's Nate with the real-time traffic.
4: Yes, sir, and with a lot of cameras, too, that's for sure. In Everett, we're still got this collision eastbound 526 at Evergreen Way, blocking that left exit lane in North 5. Now, they've repositioned the cameras, so I'm not sure if you're able to access the ramp to North 5 or not. Maybe you can text us and let us know if you've driven by lately. North 5 is heavy between 526 and 528, and northbound 529 remains heavy between Everett and Marysville. Still struggling up there. Linwood to Seattle, a one-hour commute. We're bumper-to-bumper from Northgate to I-90. North 5, thick from the Michigan Curve to the Ship Canal Bridge. About 35 minutes to get through this. Over to Factoria, westbound 90, right before 405. Got a new collision blocking the HOV lane. South 405, we're bumper-to-bumper from 520 to the VMAC. Bellevue to South Center, 45 minutes. Seattle to Federal Way, less than a half hour, an hour. Pretty much cleared out between Tukwila into Federal Way. It's usually where the brunt of this backup lays. And Renton to Puyallup down to 40 minutes on the Valley Freeway. Still heavy from Algona into Puyallup. 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I'm Nate Connors.
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14: 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Seahawks, Titans, Sunday in Nashville. 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Right here where the 12s hear the Hawks. 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
3: Good evening, I'm Aaron Granillo. Washington's wildfire season getting to be very expensive. The numbers from Cairo News Radio's Tim Hole.
2: The state has already spent an estimated $207 million fighting 20 wildfires since July 1st. The Department of Natural Resources tells the Spokane Spokesman Review that spending could surpass last year's record of nearly $286 million. Nearly 800,000 acres have burned in Washington this year, the third highest total on record. DNR says some major fires can cost more than $1 million a day to fight. The agency points to inflation, longer fire seasons, and more large destructive fires as reasons these costs keep climbing. Tim Hole, Cairo News Radio.
3: Governor Bob Ferguson is asking the federal government for tax relief for people and businesses impacted by this summer's wildfires. Ferguson's requesting a one-year extension on federal tax filing and payment deadlines for residents covered by the state's emergency declaration. Governor says the move would give victims more time to recover from evacuations, property damage, business disruptions, and other losses. Starbucks announces another round of local layoffs. Cairo 7 TV's Lindsay Sheldon says the company is slashing 224 jobs.
6: The company says about 120 of those jobs are workers declining offers to relocate to Nashville. You might recall, Starbucks announced in April is building a new Southeast corporate office there. Another 104 positions are being eliminated through organizational changes that the company first mentioned in May.
3: A key NFL committee says let the Seahawks sail go through. The Seattle Times reports the league's Finance and Ownership Policy Committee unanimously recommends owners approve the deal. The Paul G. Allen estate announced last month it is selling the franchise to the Kosla family and their group. League's owners are set to approve the sale next week. Seattle Times sports columnist Matt Culkin says he's resigning after 11 years at the paper. Culkin tells Jake and Spike his editors killed a column he wrote about the debate over biological males competing in women's sports.
7: This didn't surprise me. I was basically ready for it, and I knew that if it happened, I couldn't work there anymore.
3: He claims the paper has spiked other controversial columns of his before this one. We have reached out to the Seattle Times for comments. Now to the real-time traffic desk at 534. Here's Nate Connors.
4: All right, Aaron, Lake Washington Windows and Doors with the update. Good news in Everett. We just cleared that collision eastbound 526 at Evergreen Way. Everett to Marysville has improved to just 25 minutes. Still solid, though, between 526 and 528. We're beginning to see this thin out in places, though. Seattle to Everett, 45 minutes. You're heavy at 45th in Shoreline, up to 164th in Mill Creek. Bellevue to Everett, 55 minutes. It's solid between Bellevue and Bothell. Linwood to Seattle, just under an hour now, 55 minutes. This backup just hasn't budged from Northgate all the way to I-90. That is a bumper-to-bumper grind there. North 5 is thick from the Michigan curve to the Ship Canal. In Factoria, westbound 90 approaching 405. A collision blocks that HOV lane. Crossing the lake from Bellevue to Seattle, 35 minutes on both bridge routes. South 405 is thick from 520 to the VMAC. Bellevue to South Center is at 45 minutes. Tacoma to Olympia is a 40-minute commute. 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
3: Forecast calls for increasing clouds tomorrow, still on the warm side. Highs will top out around 80 degrees. Thunderstorms threats overnight, Friday into Saturday. And then storms exiting the region into early Sunday. Right now, 82 degrees and sunny in downtown Seattle. I'm Aaron Granillo, Cairo News Radio.
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2: Yum!
3: Yeah, it's the John Curley Show. John's taking a much-needed rest. This is Jim Dever standing in for him along with Angela Poe Russell. And we've been having a pretty good time today. Time is flying, I'll tell you. It's so much fun to hang out with you,
1: it's
3: Angela.
1: It's fun hanging with you, too.
3: Yeah, you know what, Prince Harry? We hardly knew ye. Prince Harry and Meghan Markle are leaving the U.S. after 6 years and heading back to his home country of the U.K. Their exit was huge. 6 years ago, it was known as Megxit, like Brexit. You know, it was culture shaking. Then they spent a few years in Montecito, California, with their two young children, Archie and Lilibet. Archie and Lilibet call me uncle. Because, you know, I'm very close to the family. They haven't commented publicly on it, nor has the crown. King Charles hasn't commented on it. But, you know, there's this long-time feud. Somehow, somebody buried the hatchet, is my guess. Prince Harry went back to England over the summer and had a private meeting with his father. And it wasn't announced that they had worked anything out. In fact, supposedly the king only learned about this move on Sunday. So a lot of new information still has to come through. But that was the first time that Charles and Camilla were known to have seen Meghan since 2022.
1: It'd been some time. Yeah.
3: And the grandchildren.
1: I am so encouraged by this. Family can be tough, right? Mm-hmm. And complicated. And this got really messy with books and interviews and hurt feelings and all these things that happened.
4: A Netflix show for a while.
1: Oh my gosh. Yeah, all that. Yeah. And so I feel like if they're all able to kind of put this behind them, it's my understanding his dad has been kind of battling cancer.
3: Right.
1: And so if this is the thing where everybody's able to say, you know what?
3: Life's too short.
1: Let's get back together. I love that.
3: It's a nice message for us commoners, I think, to look and say, boy, if these crazy kids can work out their problems, then maybe the rest of us can.
1: But then there's the conspiracy theory part of me.
3: Oh, yeah. Let me hear that part.
1: Wait, Joe, aren't you the conspiracy theory person?
4: I am, but I don't have a good one on Meghan and what's his name?
1: Okay, it's I did have a thought. I wish I could, like, say you came up with, because let's just have fun with it.
3: Okay.
1: I don't know that he's a U.S. citizen. Harry.
3: It has not been publicly revealed.
1: He's not a U.S. citizen.
3: Well,
1: and so
3: probably not. He says he didn't do it. He didn't do that. He didn't become a U.S. citizen. He has said that publicly.
1: Right. And so we're now in this time where, you know, that kind of stuff could get you deported, right? If you don't have your proper documents. Mm-hmm. And so, yeah, that's my...
3: Maybe he saw trouble coming, huh?
1: Yes.
3: Well, yeah, because he tends to come across as fairly liberal in his politics, and who knows what kind of enemies he's created here in the U.S. Got something on him, right? That would be interesting.
1: There actually was some drama. I will find it. There was some drama where someone was filed a public records request to get his status to see what he had. I think it was in 2023.
3: That's right. They wanted to look at his visa.
1: Exactly.
3: And see if he got any preferential treatment, which apparently he did not.
1: So if he is maybe struggling to get some documents or something like that, then that can be, and you're just like, you know what? I don't want to risk it. You're a public figure with views that maybe some folks wouldn't agree with. And you're just like, you know what? I'm sure it wasn't. That's just my conspiracy.
3: Admitted drug use in his youth, so that could make him vulnerable as well. We wish them the best, though. They're doing it at this time because their children are about to start school, and they thought, well, it's now or never. We have to figure out where our future lies, and they decided that it lies over there.
1: Isn't it great when you can be, because that's one thing that my kids missed out on growing up here.
3: Is being around cousins.
1: No, being around cousins. Like, and so they'll get to be around their cousins.
3: That's nice. Yeah. Well, there's another royal story making the headlines. It's a real life Princess Diaries or King Ralph story, maybe you could say. Belgium's Prince Laurent, or it's probably French, has legally recognized a 26-year-old former car salesman, Clement Vandenkerkhove. I believe I got that completely wrong, if my French is as I think. They say that

0: He is the big guy, the big prince, says this little guy, now a prince, is his son and heir.
1: Wait, okay. So you're saying that someone was going about life and
0: as
1: found
0: a car
1: out,
0: salesman.
1: As a car salesman.
0: Selling,
1: and found
0: yeah.
1: out that he's actually a prince.
0: He is actually a prince. He's not going to, and this has come across, they'd had DNA tests and everything, so it's not alleged. It is for real. I guess the prince was out and quite active over the years. And
1: Papa was a Rolling Stone.
0: Absolutely.
1: Huh?
0: Yeah. So he's legally recognized this former car salesman as his son and heir. Here's the bad part. He doesn't take part in any public royal activities. He will formally become a prince, but he will not receive a royal allowance.
2: Oh,
1: well, that's a bummer.
0: Yeah, yeah.
1: Why? What's the point of giving me this title if I don't get any
0: exactly
1: benefits?
2: I've got some back pay.
0: Yeah, yeah. And Whoa. Does Belgium really want to have one prince who's like kind of poor?
2: Yeah.
0: That doesn't look good.
2: No.
0: You don't want that happening. If I become a prince, I want all the stuff.
1: So no other perks for real? Just the title?
0: No, I don't think so. The dad had been in a relationship with Wendy Van Wanten, and she was wanting him to marry her, but he didn't. He went on to marry Princess Claire, but I guess he planted the seed somewhere else.
1: Yeah. Can I be... go ahead.
2: No, I was just...
0: Yeah,
2: was,
0: no, it's
2: that
0: a
2: was my rim shot.
0: Yeah, yeah.
1: I was going to say, can I be honest about something?
0: Uh-huh. Uh-oh.
1: When I was a kid,
0: I used to
1: dream that I'd sit in class. This uh-huh. was elementary.
0: Yeah.
1: And I would dream that any moment someone was going to come in and tell me I was like... Michael Jackson's long lost daughter, or, you know, like something was going to come and I was going to escape and I was going to be like.
0: What made you think that was going to happen? Were you just, delusional, or did you have some sort of like.
1: I'm going to let you. I had no evidence.
0: Interesting.
1: But look, I'm an artist. I create something out of nothing, right?
0: That's true. That's true. That was your story you told to yourself.
1: It didn't pan out.
0: You still telling that story to yourself, or no? Have you moved on from it?
1: No comment.
0: Okay. Let's check in with Nate at the real-time traffic desk.
3: Thanks, Jim. Yeah, D.R. Horton has our update. Seattle to Everett, 45-minute commute. You're still heavy between Shoreline and Mill Creek. Bellevue to Everett at 55 minutes. It's solid from Bellevue into Bothell. Then you're going to thin out pretty quickly. Linwood to Seattle is a 55-minute grind from Northgate all the way to I-90. North 5, still heavy from the Michigan Curve to the Ship Canal Bridge. Give yourself a good half hour to get through this. Southbound 99, we're thick from the Aurora Bridge to the stadiums. Northbound 99, packed from the stadiums to South Lake Union. In Factoria, westbound 90, approaching 405, we're still dealing with a collision in that HOV lane. And North 405 in the south end, heavy from South Center through the Renton S-curve. South Center to Bellevue is going to take you a half hour. 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
0: Yeah! 253 says, Angela... when you are in the South Sound, check out Jin Jin Matcha in Tacoma. They also use the ceremonial grade matcha.
1: And guess what I found out? I have had Jin Jin Matcha. There's one in downtown Seattle, and it was fantastic.
0: Excellent.
1: J-I-N, J-I-N. You know, I didn't notice the same like hope thing, but definitely like boosted. Like I would say it was one of the better ones.
0: Okay. I love that matcha gives you hope.
1: It does. It's different than energy. It's hope.
0: Something has to.
1: But you said yesterday that you felt like things were brighter.
0: Yeah, the lights were brighter. The sounds were sharper, for sure. Yeah, I don't know. I also took a great deal of drugs just before I drank it, so it might have been that.
1: Okay, Bruce was commenting about this too. Angela, yesterday I tuned into the show at 6. I know it's not live. You were talking about matcha green tea. Can you please send me a webpage of what you guys were taking? I'd like to learn more. And does your show have a podcast where I can listen? Okay, yes, the John Curley Show has a podcast.
0: Everything has a podcast here.
1: So anywhere you get a podcast, go.
0: MyNorthwest.com, you'll find it.
1: Yes, or you just go to Apple or whatever, Google Play Store, podcast.
0: Just Google.
1: And then this was, I got mine from Mina's Matcha in Wallingford, but she gets her matcha from Kagoshima, Japan.
0: Oh, okay.
1: Yeah.
0: Good to know.
1: That's the exact, you know, sweet location.
0: Chris in Everett says, great show, you guys. Thank you. Thank you, Chris.
1: Oh, someone else asked about matcha. I missed the segment about matcha yesterday. Did they share it with a brand? So I just shared.
0: You just did.
1: And the brand, I shared where it was from. The brand was Kana Yamidori.
0: Yeah, nobody's going to remember that. Nobody.
1: I tried.
0: Doug in Mount Vernon says, soothing sounds and talk of water. Great. Now I need to find a restroom. Hey, you're not alone.
1: Right? RC and Edmonds, thanks for the great segment about Phoenix versus Puget Sound. I grew up near the beach here and later mistakenly thought I could live in Arizona. Yeah.
0: Yeah. In Issaquah, T in Issaquah says, I lived in the Southwest for 8 years. So great to be back in the clouds.
1: Ah, Bonnie in Seattle, native Seattleite here, moved to Denver for 2 years in the late 80s. The sunshine was amazing, but there were no lakes, water to speak of, and it was so dry, my hair went straight, which is very curly. What? Moved back to Seattle. Love all the water we have here. I was a big water skier back then and nearly cried when I realized there was one small reservoir, the Tidy Bowl.
0: Okay.
1: Okay.
0: Regarding AI and healthcare, Ben, the security consultant, says, is UW medicine using an AI appointment and procedure model? Well, I don't know. Good question.
1: Oh, yeah.
0: How am I supposed to know? What do I look like?
1: 253. I thought we were streamlining healthcare by eliminating CEOs. Can AI do that? What?
0: By eliminating CEOs, can AI do that? Oh, get rid of CEOs. I see. The great Seattle surveillance debate continues. 206 says rules are all well and good, but you know Trump will just ignore them and ICE will abuse cameras. It's a very good point, and he's probably right.
1: Yeah, I love what Doug said. Bold move for the guests to be on camera. You get it? Doug is always good with the one-liners.
0: Yeah, that's sweet. I love that. Mass surveillance certainly makes it harder for us to fulfill our constitutional role of defending the Constitution against tyrants in government. It's a good argument, but that's why we have rules around these things.
2: And now it is time for the letter of the day.
1: All right, letter of the day. The new old man, John. Great job this week, Jim, but if you're going to replace John long-term, you'll have to have a bad hip, hair loss, ED, longevity issues, and be in need of a facelift while diving into the news naked.
0: How do you know I don't have all of the above?
3: That's all she wrote.
5: That's all she wrote.
3: Didn't write no more.
5: Didn't write no more.
1: I'm speechless. So on that note, let's see what's happening on the roads.
23: All right, Seattle to Everett has improved a few minutes, taking your 40 minutes, still heavy from Shoreline into Mill Creek. Bellevue to Everett hanging steady at 55 minutes. We're solid from Bellevue into Bothell. Everett to Marysville down to a 20-minute commute. We have a new collision now, North 5 at 41st, and that's got you stacked up bumper to bumper to 526. Linwood to Seattle, 45 minutes. We're bumper to bumper from Northgate to I-90 still. North 5 is jam-packed at the Michigan Curve up to the Ship Canal Bridge. About a half hour gets you through this. Westbound 90. Approaching 405 there, heading into Factoria. Still got this collision blocking your HOV lane. Bellevue to South Center on 405 is a 40-minute drive, bumper to bumper from 520 to the VMAC. Southbound 167, stop and go from Algona into Puyallup. And out toward Gorst, southbound 3 at Sam Christopher Road there, right at the intersection of disabled semi, has that southbound lane blocked. So we've got an officer on hand directing traffic through that intersection. Cairo News Radio, real-time traffic. I'm Nate Connors.
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31: ABC News, I'm Dave Packard. Sources tell us former Congressman Eric Swalwell was served a warrant by federal agents Saturday night at San Francisco International Airport.
32: Police seized his laptop and his iPhone. The next day, agents searched his home in Washington, D.C. The California Democrat, once a rising star, resigned in disgrace amid accusations of sexual misconduct. Sources tell ABC News the criminal investigation centers around allegations of sexual assault. Swalwell has denied ever assaulting anybody.
31: ABC's Perry Russum. An arrest in an alleged terror plot in New York State A 35-year-old Jessica Bowie accused of plotting to attack the New York State Capitol building in Albany. Bowie allegedly pledging allegiance to ISIS. In Massachusetts, the jury in the murder trial of Lindsay Clancy was sent home early this morning. The defense could rest its case tomorrow in the trial of the mother whose attorneys claim that she killed her three children due to postpartum psychosis. This is ABC News. No testimony today at the Metta trial in Oakland, California, after a juror called out sick. Dozens of state attorneys general accused Metta of luring kids onto its social media platforms. ABC's Mike DeBusky reports.
9: The importance of these features, and when we talk about features, we're talking about things like infinite scrolling, where you're scrolling through Instagram, and it can take hours. You never reach the bottom, right? It is an infinite scroll. That's good for Meta, because the more time you spend on the platform, the more time you spend looking at ads, the more money they make. If the judge is to, at the end of this, compel Meta to change features like that, if an infinite scroll goes away, that kind of fundamentally changes what Meta is. So there's a degree here where Mark Zuckerberg would almost want to testify just to defend the very essence, the core of his platforms.
31: A U.S. official tells ABC News the USS Lincoln has started the voyage home from the Middle East after a record-long deployment. Families recently raised concerns that sailors were suffering from mental health issues. Dave Packer, ABC News.
10: Mayor losing support among voters. That's after Nate Connors at the real-time traffic desk.
23: Thanks, Aaron. Seattle to Everett, 40 minutes. Pockets of slowing now between Shoreline. Well, almost into South Everett now. Almost up there to 128. But you're close to the speed limit through most of this. Bellevue to Everett back up a few minutes to 1 hour. We're slow between Bellevue and Bothell. You'll jam up approaching that Alderwood interchange. And then you're going to join that North 5 slowdown. Everett to Marysville down to 15 minutes. That collision North 5 at 41st is now on your right shoulder. So no more blocking issues, which is great news for those stuck in that bumper-to-bumper backup starting at 526. Linwood to Seattle, 45 minutes. Bumper-to-bumper from Northgate to I-90. North 5 still jam-packed around that Michigan curve now to the Ship Canal Bridge. Half hour to get through downtown. Westbound 90 approaching 405 in Factoria. Still looking at this collision in your HOV lane. Bellevue to South Center on 405s at 40 minutes. Your bumper-to-bumper from 520 all the way to Northeast 44th there at the VMAC. And in Gorse, Southbound 3 at Sam Christopher Road, a disabled semi blocks your southbound lane. We have an officer on hand directing traffic through that intersection. Cairo News Radio, real-time traffic. I'm Nate Connors.
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10: Good evening, I'm Aaron Granillo. Seattle Mayor Katie Wilson's approval rating has dropped sharply, according to a new Chamber of Commerce poll. That survey of 500 voters shows Wilson's favorability at 37%. That's down 20 points from April. Same poll found 75% of respondents support public safety cameras. Mayor Wilson says the issue is at the center of an ongoing audit.
11: We expect the results of that audit to be coming out, I believe, around the end of September. So that will be a decision point where we can share those results publicly and make a decision about whether to move forward with the expansion of the CCTV cameras.
10: Chamber of Commerce poll found the mayor losing support across political lines, including significant drops among self-identified progressives and liberal Democrats. Marathon contract talks continue today between Seattle teachers and the public school districts. Cairo News Radio's Tim Hull with more.
12: The union says pay, workload, planning time, class sizes, and staffing are among the issues on the table. The current contract expires August 31st, with school scheduled to start the next day. Seattle Public Schools says it wants a fair deal, but also has to keep the district's finances in mind. Today's bargaining session is scheduled to run until 9 tonight. Tim Hull, Cairo News Radio.
10: Deputies say a suspected drunk driver is to blame in a deadly crash involving a motorcyclist in Puyallup. Cairo News Radio's James Lynch has more.
13: Pierce County Sheriff's deputies say the rider was stopped at a red light at 94th Avenue near the Red Barn Marketplace around 4:15 Thursday afternoon when a speeding driver slammed into the back of his Harley, crushing the bike between two cars and ejecting the driver. He died instantly. Here's Pierce County Deputy Carly Capetta.
14: The DUI driver was clearly showing signs of intoxication, not taking any consideration that he just killed somebody.
13: The driver was arrested and prosecutors are expected to review vehicular homicide DUI charges. James Lynch, Cairo News Radio.
10: Drivers in Bellevue will need to slow down starting this Monday. The city's posting new 20-mile-per-hour signs on residential streets across the city. That's down from 20 miles per hour. There is no warning period here. City says once a sign goes up, it is enforceable. Now to your forecast, looking at clear skies right now. Tomorrow morning clouds followed by high clouds in the afternoon, and that will lead into potentially some thunderstorms and showers on Saturday. I'm Aaron Granillo, Cairo News Radio.
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0: All right, it's the John Curley Show. I am not John Curley. I don't know if I can say his name properly. My name's Jim Dever, and I'm along with Angela Poe Russell. A Seattle Times sports columnist has resigned, and it's getting national attention, and here's why. Matt Calkins wrote a column delving into the trans sports controversy. He says that for his bosses, it was just too hot to handle.
1: And basically, the whole point of my column was, this is not an anti-trans movement if you agree with, just because you agree with Sophie Cunningham. Like, let's stop hurling those labels around. This is a delicate subject. Can we please have a conversation on it that's polite and civil? And that's what I sent to my editors. And then on Thursday, my boss said, well, you didn't tell us what you were writing beforehand, so we're going to spike this. To me, it was just clear from the start that they were never going to run it, and they just kind of came up with an excuse. And given some of the history I've had at the Seattle Times with other columns that have been spiked, this didn't surprise me. I was basically ready for it, and I knew that if it happened, I couldn't work there anymore. Not because of, you know, personal animosity towards anybody. I just didn't feel like I could do my job anymore. And, you know, journalism's supposed to be about free speech, and I just didn't quite feel like I had it there.
0: So to fill in a little background here on this, Angela, Sophie Cunningham, a lot of people are familiar with her, a very popular guard with the Indiana Fever. She had said a few words about the idea of biological males competing against biological females in sports. From most accounts, it was a fairly nuanced discussion of it. And that sort of spurred a small, it wouldn't even be called a protest or a demonstration, more or less a supportive gathering of young female athletes outside Climate Pledge Arena before the game. And Matt Calkins, the columnist, went out and he talked to a few of them, and he wrote a column delving into this issue. He presented it to his bosses. They said, yeah, let's take a look at that. We need a couple more days to look at that. It went on and on and on throughout a full week. And finally, they said, you know, you didn't come to us properly and present this topic before you wrote this column, so we're just going to deny it. To which he said, well, if that was truly the reason why you're denying it, you could have done that the first time I brought it to you. You didn't have to drag it out for a week. So he says clearly it's just that this was a controversial issue that either he was seen to be falling on the wrong side of in his editor's eyes, or they just didn't want to deal with it at all. And for that reason, it got spiked. And Matt walked away from his job after, I think, 11 years with Seattle Times. So that's where that lands.
2: I have so many thoughts on this. Okay.
0: Okay, buckle
2: so
0: up,
2: many
0: everyone.
2: Tentacles. So many tentacles. First, I have questions. Because the Seattle Times, I've seen articles on all sides of an issue.
0: Mm-hmm.
2: I've seen columns on all sides of an issue. So yeah. I'm curious as to what was going on with this one.
0: I think this one is probably the hottest of the hot button issues right now. I think it's the one that's kind of lingered. You know, it was immigration for a while, and there were some other, you know, other topics that went back and forth, and it was left wing versus MAGA and all the rest.
2: Here's what
0: this one has lingered, and as you can see, politicians looking to exploit issues will come back to this one. Even now, they keep coming back to it.
2: Here's what is true. I have not seen the column. I don't think anyone has seen the column that he proposed writing. We simply have seen his article discussing it.
0: Correct.
2: So I feel like I can't weigh in, because what else did the Times say? Was it how he wrote the article?
0: Right.
2: Was it one-sided another way? Was it nuanced? I don't know, so I can't say that. But yeah, like I said, I have a lot of, like, here is what I'll say is true.
0: Okay.
2: When it comes to discussing issues these days,
0: mm-hmm.
2: it's amazing how quickly we get labeled. I give an opinion on one thing
0: yeah.
2: and someone says, you're right wing. And I give an opinion on another thing and they're like, you're left wing. I mean, I was today years old when I found out there was a difference between progressive, liberal, and all of these labels. And so
0: I said, is progressive more left wing or is liberal more? Seems like liberal would be more left wing. And Joe said, no, I think when they say progressive, they mean that's more left wing. I was like,
2: I know. And so there are all these labels. And so where I agree with him is that when it comes to this issue, you can say, you know, until we figure out how much, let's say, male hormone a trans girl might have, mm-hmm. maybe not competing at this certain level of sports because it could put biological girls at a disadvantage or cause injury, you know, that kind of thing, doesn't make you transphobic. Like,
0: right.
2: I think that's very different than someone expressing hate towards or misunderstanding.
0: Absolutely.
2: Like two different things. And again, I don't know what his article was saying. Did you have something you wanted to play, Joe?
3: Well, I've got his article. So
2: I wanted to read that. Okay.
3: I know. So since we didn't have time to read it, I'll just read the first couple of paragraphs so you can kind of get a vibe.
2: Let's go.
0: Here we go. Do your best Matt Calkins voice.
3: Okay. Agree. This is the headline. Agreeing with Sophie Cunningham's stance doesn't make you transphobic. And then it begins, some people saw bigotry, I saw bravery. I saw a teenage girl speaking up on issues that so many adults shy away from. About 90 minutes before the storm played the fever last Tuesday, 16-year-old Anna Lee Wilson stood at a rally outside Climate Pledge Arena wearing an XX-XY athletic shirt while holding a sign that read, "Thank you, Sophie, for speaking up for girls." It was a nod to Fever guard Sophie Cunningham, who has recently come out against trans females competing against biological ones. There were no slurs hurled, no malice detected. It was just Wilson, an Eastmont High student in East Wenatchee, demonstrating what some have trouble accepting, that agreeing with Cunningham's position does not make you transphobic. Quote, "I don't hate trans people and I have nothing against them," Wilson said. "I just think that girls should have their own sports," end quote. Two things can be true at once. You can show compassion for people who feel trapped in the wrong body while acknowledging that they have biological advantage. After all, why do we separate men's and females in sports in the first place?
0: Mm-hmm.
3: And then there's a couple more pages.
2: So there's already a problem with the article. So some of what he said, I can agree with. Like, it make yes. But as soon as you start talking about the shirt and how some people saw bigotry and other people saw bravery. Okay, just starting out with that shirt that talks about the chromosomes, you're already scientifically excluding some people. Like, there are, if you go to this brand that is behind this particular thing,
0: mm-hmm.
2: the premise of his article is already off because it started with wearing a shirt that was divisive. So it wasn't a shirt that said, you know, stand, like, because this that was the only shirt she was wearing, right? The XXXY.
3: As far as I know, yeah.
2: Yeah. So I'm all for girls. I actually agree with him on this issue in terms of there's still a lot more I want to understand about if you haven't gone through, let's say if you're born a male
0: mm-hmm.
2: and you haven't gone through puberty, then I can see a case for, like, and if you're able to do the blockers, I could see a case for playing the sport if you're transitioning. Like,
0: yeah.
2: I'm totally down with that. But I think how you write about these things really matters. And it just, as soon as you start with, like, with the whole shirt thing that is divisive, it kind of, like,
0: I see your point, and that was a little part that kind of, like, I kind of went, that's too bad. It's too bad he had to go in that direction. But don't you think, as an editorial writer, he's perfectly allowed to go in whatever direction he wants to go in to make his point. And if somebody wants to disagree with him, that's called free speech.
2: Okay, and let me ask you this question, though. When you talk about, because he said, well, I thought journalism was about free speech. It's about the government not controlling your speech. It is about, like, when you you work for a company, you can't just put anything on the air. Like, I have had disagreements with what can go on the air.
0: Sure.
2: And he is free to go release that article anywhere he wants.
0: Anywhere he wants.
2: Anywhere he
0: wants. Which
2: he
0: did.
2: But now we can take issue with the Times and say, you know what? We've read this article, Seattle Times, and we don't like that you didn't publish it. Like, that's our right.
0: Yeah.
2: But no government entity has or a company has said that we know of that you can't run this article. Does that make sense?
0: Yeah.
2: Okay, that's all. That's all I'm saying.
0: And democracy is messy. And God
2: love it. Democracy is messy. I love the debate. Joe, how are you? Because I have so many. Let me just give a little bit of context.
0: Okay.
2: So in his Substack, he talked about other articles that were denied. And so this was part of a pattern.
0: Right.
2: As he saw it. So one was he had an article where he was questioning whether players for the U.S. women's soccer team were really victims in their discrimination. Were they victims of discrimination in their equal pay lawsuit?
0: Right.
2: So that one, that, I guess, had an issue. Another was a column on cancel culture. Another one was after George Floyd's death and was shortly after when he implored people to listen to, I guess, state champion basketball coach Mike Bethea, urging the public not to stereotype cops. So there was a history of him kind of taking on these hot button issues.
0: Yeah.
2: And I would argue that probably in the days after George Floyd, like maybe that's too soon. Yeah. Maybe that's, I mean, look, I'm the daughter of cops, like of a cop.
0: Yeah.
2: And never bought into the whole idea that all cops are bad. That's absolutely ridiculous.
0: It's insane.
2: Yeah. But it was a really crazy time.
0: Yes, it was. And, like AOC just came out, you know, recently and said, you know, woke one. She agreed with somebody else's comment. I believe she said woke 1.0 was a little crazy. People went a little crazy. I think we can all agree on that and say maybe going forward, you know, we learn and we adjust. It's interesting that we can't just have a discussion about things anymore. You know, you have to label it. Even labeling something as woke, it was a reaction to some really horrible things in the news, and people felt emotional about it, and they were being very human back during the George Floyd era, if you want to call it that. These things are very understandable, and it'd be nice if we could just have conversations like we're having right now, and you can take different points of view, and you don't have to, as you said, Angela, label somebody as, we're very much looking like, you think that guy's MAGA? Yeah, you know, the way he looked at me when I said that.
2: I know. I said something one time, and someone in my family was like, oh, you've gone MAGA. And I'm like, what? Like,
0: yeah.
2: But like, people have opinions, and they don't always fall into this perfect box.
0: No, I certainly don't subscribe to, you have to have a slate of opinions to be with us, or the other slate of opinion goes with someone. You can have a little, you can go a la carte with your ideas if you want to. A little bit a la carte.
2: I'm going to steal that. Be a la carte with your ideas. And you know what? I love what this, I heard, it was actually a local principal said this, and I wish I could remember her name. She said, whenever she wants to go into judgment, she goes into curiosity.
0: Oh, excellent.
2: Yeah.
0: Love that.
2: So I guess I'm curious to get the Seattle Times perspective on this.
0: Yeah.
2: I'm curious if it was the topic itself and they just were afraid to go there because of the culture we're in right now, or if this was, hey, we'd like to see edits in the way, like in terms of the way it's written.
0: There's a lot more behind the scenes, I'm sure. Can I share a quick story about how I was engaged as a youth in a women in men's sports controversy?
2: Yeah.
0: I was on a gymnastics team in high school. 14, 15 year old boys are not the most graceful creatures on the planet. So I did sort of hard charging, like very acrobatic kind of moves in the floor exercise. And there was a girl at a competing team, and we were in the district finals for a competition. And she had not they had a girls team, but she didn't like being on it. And Title IX, I guess, said, okay, you can go compete on the men's team if you want to. And gymnastics is one of those sports that has a bit of parity, really, physically, between the men and women. She came in with all years and years. I had been on the team for like a year and a half. She comes in with like a decade of ballet training and pretty good gymnastics moves too, acrobatically speaking, but more flexibility, which comes naturally to a teenage girl over a teenage boy. A little more grace and balance also comes naturally. And we were both judged in this men's or young, I guess, boys, format. And she excelled and she beat me by a couple of tenths of a point.
2: Wow.
0: And I did not get to advance to the state finals because this girl was competing against me. So I actually had this happen to me, and I can understand the feeling, the injustice that you feel when you're like, wait, why am I having to compete against this person of another gender?
2: Yes, especially if, oh, please finish your thought.
0: No, that's, I'm just saying, in a weird way, I can kind of relate.
2: Yeah, especially if you are in a situation where, let's say, the athlete has gone through puberty, so there are male hormones, yeah, which are different. I've always been wondering.
0: Well, and I didn't go through puberty till I was 42. So,
2: yeah, so you know what that feels like.
0: Yeah.
2: And I mean, that's what Sophie, at least the article that I read, was trying to say, is that love for all, you know, people who are transgender. Mm-hmm. And when it comes to these sports, we're trying to make sure that girls are on this, you know, as level playing field as possible. I would just love for us to be able to have a civil conversation, right, around it without the labels. And I think that's what this columnist is trying to say. Can we also talk about the angle of getting so upset that you just quit your job on the spot?
0: Oh.
2: Like, where you're like, stand on
0: how
2: principle.
0: How many of us have fantasized that?
2: Yeah, like, yes, yeah, take this job. Like, especially he's like, I can't, when it's your job to speak out,
0: yeah,
2: and to offer perspectives on things. And then all of a sudden you're like, nope, can't say that, can't say that.
0: Yeah.
2: Like that. And you're just like, you know what? I'm out.
0: I think I'm done. I saw someone walk off the job after one day, and I thought he came in as a reporter at King. And at the end of the day, he said, oh, nice to hang out with you, Jim. I'm leaving. And I went, okay, see you tomorrow. And he's like, no, you don't understand. I've decided this isn't for me. And we never saw him again.
3: Was it you? What was the problem?
0: It might have been. Yeah. You know, I didn't shower that morning. It could have been. It is a fantasy. Everyone has it one time or another.
2: Yeah.
0: But to see someone actually do it, just
2: well,
0: walk
2: real
0: off
2: talk.
0: The job.
2: Real talk. I had a moment like that, not at King. It was someplace else.
0: Uh-huh.
2: But I'm not saying that, but I was under contract.
0: Oh.
2: So I made the decision in the moment, but then had to negotiate how to get out because I was, and once again, it was over how we cover stories.
0: Yeah.
2: And at one point, if you see that your values don't align with the values of the organization or the people there at the time,
0: right,
2: then you have a choice to make. You either stay and you play by their rules, or you go someplace where you can, it's more, they're more in alignment, or you can create your own rules. And
0: absolutely,
2: it stinks. And I'll be curious to see what's happening, what's going to happen.
0: I've always appreciated your honesty and your idealism. And one day when I grow up, I'm going to be Angela Poe Russell.
2: Stop.
0: But right now, I just want to be Nate at the real-time traffic desk.
23: 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Anytime, Jim, we'll trade places. Seattle to Everett down to 35 minutes. Just some slowing north of that Linwood interchange left in your way. Bellevue to Everett has improved to 45. Still slowing between Bellevue. Bellevue right into Bothell. When you get to 522, things going to clear out for you right away. Well, let's see. Linwood to Seattle down to 40 minutes. It is still really thick coming out of Northgate down to I-90. North 5 is heavy now at the West Seattle Bridge or the Ship Canal Bridge. And at Mercer, we've got a new collision. It's partially blocking the end of that on-ramp on the left side of the freeway. Factoria, we still have a collision westbound 90 approaching 405 in that HOV lane. Bellevue to South Center on 405. We're down to 35 minutes. Still heavy from mid-Bellevue all the way down to the VMAC. Out toward Tiger Mountain, westbound 18. You're heavy from the Raging River up to the summit. That is a 3-mile backup. 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
3: Good evening, I'm Aaron Granillo. Starbucks' Seattle-based workforce is shrinking again. Cairo 7 TV's Jake Chapman reports the company is cutting 224 jobs.
4: And 120 of those layoffs were people who decided they didn't want to move to the new office space in Nashville. The company says the cuts will be finalized by the end of October. 104 of those roles will be gone from the company's coffee house and design teams in Seattle and other cities.
3: Since February of last year, Starbucks has now laid off more than 2,500 workers across the states. Washington comes in at number 11 in CNBC's latest America's Top States for Business. That's up three spots from last year. Downtown Seattle Association CEO John Scholes tells Cairo 7 TV.
5: We have a lot of strengths, and so let's not squander those strengths and assets that have been built up over decades when you think of our research institution, our infrastructure.
3: CNBC says Washington's improved ranking reflects strengths in the state's economy, workforce, and quality of life. But the report also points to areas where the state is losing ground, like the cost of doing business. Betting on a wildfire could soon get you burned legally. Here's Cairo News Radio's Tim Hole.
6: Representative Michael Baumgartner of Spokane has introduced the Wildfire Event Contract Prohibition Act. It would ban federally regulated prediction sites from taking bets tied to wildfires. That could include wagers on how many acres burn, when a fire will be contained, evacuations, or property damage. Baumgartner says those bets could create a dangerous financial incentive for arson. Polymarket has offered wildfire bets. Kalshi says it does not. Kalshi already facing a fight here in Washington State. Attorney General Nick Brown is suing the company, and a King County judge recently blocked some of its wagers. Tim Hole, Cairo News Radio.
3: A veteran Seattle Times sports columnist has quit. Matt Calkin says he resigned after editors refused to publish a column about student-athletes in the debate over biological males in women's sports. He tells Jake and Spike this was not the first time the paper killed one of his columns.
7: Journalism's supposed to be about free speech, and I just didn't quite feel like I had it there.
3: We have reached out to the Seattle Times for comments. Now for a check on your evening commutes from the real-time traffic desk, here's Nate Connors.
8: Thanks, Aaron. Bellevue to Everett, 45 minutes, 25 to Linwood. Scattered slowing left between Kirkland and Bothell. Nothing heavy here. Let's see, Seattle to Everett and Seattle to Linwood. You've cleared out. Linwood to Seattle, still about 40 minutes. We're bumper to bumper from 80th in the downtown. North 5 still thick, approaching the West Seattle Bridge or the Ship Canal Bridge. At Mercer, we have this collision partially blocking the on-ramp on the left side of the freeway, and that's causing an early merge. So we really jam up right there. 25 minutes to get through downtown. We've got some backups heading to the First Avenue South Bridge due to a recent marine crossing. In Factoria, we just cleared that collision. Westbound 90 approaching 405 from your HOV lane. Bellevue to South Center on 405. 35 minutes. Still heavy from mid-Bellevue down to the VMAC. And North 405 is crowded from South Center through the Renton S curves. Cairo News Radio, real-time traffic. I'm Nate Connors.
3: Out of your forecast, looking at clear skies tonight. Tomorrow, waking up some morning clouds. That'll be followed by high clouds later in the afternoon. And then we have a chance for some thunderstorms in the mountains tomorrow night. Into Saturday, we'll see some showers pretty much everywhere on Saturday, and then clearing out by late Sunday. 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
9: This hour brought to you by Bucky's Auto Repair. Welcome back to the John Curley Show. I'm Jim Dever, sitting in for John, along with my friend Angela Poe Russell. Angela, up in the sky. It's a bird. It's a plane. It's my 3-month order of Rogaine from Amazon. Yes, the retail giant is taking to the sky in a big way, with drone delivery expanding to nearly 500 U.S. cities and towns this year. What could possibly go wrong? Well, a lot, maybe. But so far, so good. They have been offering millions of items by drone, and you can get them in as fast as 30 minutes. They have a detect and avoid system built into these drones that enables them to independently monitor airspace and make real-time safety decisions. So we'll see how this goes.
10: You know, I have to admit, when I first heard about it, it made me imagine a neighborhood where you just have buzzing of devices all around, and it feels weird.
9: That's true. It could get that way, couldn't it?
10: The thing that I am excited about is, as someone who has gotten accustomed to the 1-hour delivery or the overnight delivery, especially in a pinch, I like the idea of maybe this being better for the environment. So as a result, like, as right now, you have trucks that are on the road making these deliveries, or people in cars making the Amazon deliveries, and there's gasoline, or, you know, there's just energy. So it feels like the drones would be a more environmentally friendly way to manage our greed for speed.
9: The only thing is, a truck can carry many, many items, whereas these items have to be 5 pounds or less and fit into a large shoebox to be delivered by drone. Now, I don't know how many drone flights are going out. I don't know how much, diesel is being expended to run generators somewhere to generate the power to charge the drone. I don't know how energy works.
10: Those, like, cars, but, like when you were a kid and you have your electric car and you plug it in and it charges like a battery, and then... But
9: generating electricity here in the Pacific Northwest is a relatively clean process. It's not as clean everywhere else. You might need nuclear fuel or, some kind of fossil fuel to make that work. Anyway, I don't know what... Somebody's going to have to do a study on that and see if it is more environmentally friendly. That would be great to know. But more than 60% of the items that customers frequently...

0: friendly. That would be great to know. But more than 60% of the items that customers frequently purchase from Amazon are actually able to fit into that shoebox and be less than 5 pounds. And you'll be getting stuff in 30 minutes. Well, you won't, because they're not doing it here in Washington. This is something that they, even with the expansion, is not coming here anytime soon.
1: I get offered 18-minute or less options on a lot of stuff when I order.
0: Are you kidding?
1: No, I swear.
0: And where do you live? Inside the Amazon warehouse?
1: You would think so, but I live downtown. And so I have a lot of times, if it's just something, you know, like these items that people would order every day, you know, like household items, it'll say, oh, you want $18 or 18 minutes or sooner. And it adds like $3 to the charge.
0: Oh,
1: but
0: my gosh.
1: Crazy. I had one. I think it was... I can't remember what it was, some cleaning utensil. And that option came up, and I needed a couple of things. I think it was two or three similar items. And so I selected it, and I was sitting there, and I started texting my wife. It was a new feature. I was texting her that I just got the 18 minutes or less. Before I even finished texting her, the item came up. I didn't text her immediately, but it was probably 10 minutes after I had ordered it. But well short of the 18-minute mark. It was literally 10 minutes.
0: Wow.
1: Yeah, it was wild.
0: I don't know. Do we need things this fast?
2: Yeah, so here's the question. Is this about speed, or is this about eliminating a person, a human that needs healthcare? I don't know. But I did find an article from the University of Washington, and this was research led by Associate Professor Anne Goodchild. Mm-hmm. And it said drone delivery is sometimes greener than trucks.
0: Oh.
2: They said it depends on if the package is lightweight, mm-hmm. if there are shorter distances, mm-hmm. and you have few deliveries on the route. Like if you start doing a ton, then the energy implications of keeping it up in the air can be a lot. So this could be a great option if used responsibly. And Amazon has made this climate pledge to be more environmentally conscious. So
0: right now they offer the drone delivery from 11 different locations.
2: Okay.
0: They're going to expand.
2: Do you want it, but regardless of the environmental impact, do mm-hmm. you want these in your neighborhood? Do you care?
0: I don't know. You made a good point about the buzzing. I think that would annoy me. My neighborhood's pretty quiet over in Magnolia, and I can't imagine like stepping outside and just hearing 7 or 8 of these at a time all the time.
2: Yeah. Well, look, whenever you have new technology come out, there are always some bumps in the road. And Joe found this story and this was an Amazon drone delivery.
1: Oh, yeah.
2: Okay, so can you set up what happened?
1: I think it was in Texas. I'll have to double check.
0: Yes, it was. It was in Texas.
1: A woman ordered something from Amazon. The drone comes to deliver it. I don't know why she had her camera rolling. Maybe it was just because it was novel and she was like, oh, it's her first drone delivery. So this giant drone comes and it pulls up above her backyard, directly above her swimming pool.
0: Uh-huh.
1: Here's what it sounded like. It dropped it right into the middle of her swimming pool.
2: No way! But did you hear the buzzing sound?
1: Yeah, that was loud.
0: Yeah, it was. You're right. The drones, and these are sizable drones. These aren't like the little tiny ones you use.
2: I could see myself thinking I'm in a horror movie or something.
0: Yeah.
2: You know, here's what I love about Amazon, and I do love about technology, but Amazon has had this thing of like, let's move quickly, let's innovate. And sometimes in that speed, there are some things that, because you know, they have sensors on here that are meant to detect obstacles, people, things like that. It is not monitored by a live person.
0: Yeah.
2: So they did think about certain obstacles, but somehow, I don't know if they just didn't think about this part or if it just failed because a pool is not going to register as an obstacle. It's just.
0: Oops. Yeah, still a few bugs to work out probably.
1: But like you said, they try new things all the time. Sometimes they don't work. Like you mentioned that you did an ad for.
2: Oh, years ago, I was in an Amazon commercial, and I don't know if you guys remember the Amazon key, but the idea was that somehow they'd be able to get in your house, leave the package, and leave it in your garage.
1: Yeah.
2: And for some, that was like, oh my gosh, the great idea, because you're dealing with porch pirates, people taking stuff off.
0: It's called
2: off
0: Amazon Key. So you literally are giving them a key to your house, basically.
2: I swear, like the commercials released, the product.

0: released, and I think within months it was gone.
1: Yeah,
0: like, they were like, oh, this isn't going to work.
1: Yeah,
2: I forgot all about it, and it was good morning radio fodder at the time. This was a few years ago. It was like, yeah, this is obscene. You're letting strangers into your house. But yeah, it completely went away within a couple of months. I think after their first ads went out.
0: But honestly, all great inventions, they usually have a bunch of failures, you know. Yeah. So it's kind of anticipated for a company like that. You're going to like launch a bunch of stuff.
1: Yeah,
0: a lot of it's going to like clunk. But then you're gonna have those few that are winners.
1: Yeah, if I was a delivery driver, I would not want to walk inside people's homes. There's too many things that could go wrong.
0: Yeah, the dogs,
1: the drunk boyfriend with the gun, mm-hmm. who didn't know about this little setup. You know, I mean, there are a lot of things that could go wrong.
0: Strategic thinking.
1: Yes, that's what it's called.
0: All right, let's see what's happening on the roads. Nate, how you doing?
3: I'm doing great, and our commute's looking better as well. Up in Everett, North 5 remains just a little crowded between 526 and 41st, where we still have a collision on your right shoulder. This is not a heavy backup at all. Linwood to Seattle has improved a half hour. Now, this is heavy still from about 80th in the downtown. North 5, scattered backups from the Michigan Curve to the Ship Canal Bridge. At Mercer, we've got this collision partially blocking the on-ramp. Remember, the on-ramp's on the left side of the freeway here, and that's causing an early merge, and traffic is really gummed up right there. 25 minutes to get you through downtown. Both directions of State Route 99 are all clear through downtown Seattle, if you might consider that as an alternate route. Bellevue to Renton, 35 minutes, still heavy from Southeast 8th and Bellevue, past 112th, and then things will thin out real quick for you. Northbound 405, still crowded through the Renton S-curves, and over Tiger Mountain, westbound 18, you're in about a mile or so thick backup as you head up to the summit. Cairo News Radio, real-time traffic. I'm Nate Connors.
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4: Well, first of all, don't start out with that aggressive music bed.
3: Now we're going to take it down and hear the sound of the waves. I bet we'll have waves before this is over. So, let's
4: see. Better. There you go. That's what we're looking for.
3: Would you like to surround yourself with blue spaces?
4: Absolutely.
3: Spaces where you can see the water, touch the water,
4: touch
3: walk
4: the water.
3: In the water.
4: Yeah.
3: Yeah. Okay, this is meditative, not creepy.
4: Oh, sorry. I've been told I don't know the difference.
3: Yeah, I could see that. So here's the headline. There was an article in the Seattle Times that highlighted an author who has studied the impacts of living in blue spaces. It doesn't mean that your home is on the water or you work at a place that's on the water, but you're in an environment where the water is close by.
4: Okay.
3: And so this is, let's see, the person who wrote this, Catherine Kelly, she's a senior lecturer at England University of Brighton Center for Environment and Society. And her book is called Blue Spaces, How and Why Water Can Make You Feel Better.
4: Okay.
3: And I feel like it's a little bit of of course it does, but I think what blows me away is when they say, no, it literally impacts your heart rate or your blood pressure.
4: It has actual physiological effects.
3: So if someone is debating about whether you splurge for something that's water related, you can just say, I need it for my...
4: Better emotional regulation, immunity, gut health, sleep and physical activity. All are supposed to be benefited by having a life near the water.
3: Yeah, and it's interesting. This is why, like, there are certain cities, especially here, people are like, oh, I want to go to Arizona. I want to live in Arizona and retire there. And I think Arizona is fantastic. But I always tell my husband, I'm like, there's no water. Like, I mean, the Colorado River is there, but it's not the same as, like, what we have here. I mean, when you talk about the lakes and Puget Sound, and I mean, just all the ferry system. We are surrounded by water.
4: Right. And it does make life a wonderful experience up here. I really can't, I don't know. I'm with you. I could go to Arizona because you know you're going to get that bright sunlight. You're not going to get rained on for a few days. But then after about 4 or 5 days, I'm ready to come back and see something green and see something blue.
5: Yeah. I was born and raised in Southern California by the ocean, literally a block from the beach. For 27 years, I lived there. Then I moved to Phoenix for a radio job for 9 years. And I actually liked Phoenix a lot more than I thought I was going to. But I was affected by that. The way people have seasonal affective disorder up here, I got the same thing from being in Arizona and being away from any large bodies of water, from green, just the color green in general, and from moisture. So by the time I took a job in Seattle, I was so ready I didn't care if it was gray or what. I just wanted moisture. The rain was welcome. And I'm still like rehydrating from 9 years in Phoenix.
3: Yeah. Wow. That's awesome.
4: Well, we're glad you're here with us.
5: Thank you.
4: Hey, how about we check in with Nate at the real-time traffic desk?
6: How about it? Seattle Mariners have our update. Linwood to Seattle, we're down to 25 minutes. It's still jam-packed from about Ravenna Boulevard there in the U District in the downtown. North 5, scattered backups in the West Seattle Bridge or the Ship Canal Bridge. And Mercer, we are still working this collision, partially blocking the very end of that on-ramp on the left side of the freeway. 20 to 25 minutes to get through downtown. Both directions of State Route 99 are wide open through downtown if you want to head that route. Bellevue to Renton, a half hour, still heavy from Southeast 8 to Cold Creek Parkway, crossing the lake into Seattle. Westbound 90, you're still crowded across the lake from West Mercer Way over to I-5. And westbound 520, you're clear across the lake. You're going to jam up there at Montlake. 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I'm Nate Connors.
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10: ABC News, I'm Dave Packer. Iran's foreign minister strongly condemning President Trump's new threat of an economic D-Day on the country. ABC's Rachel Scott.
11: Vice President J.D. Vance saying the war with Iran is now in a new phase.
12: This is a delicate dance because we apply economic pressure to them. They're going to try to apply economic pressure to us.
11: Amid all this uncertainty, oil prices are rising. Gas now averaging about $4.10 a gallon. And over on Wall Street, the markets are reeling. The Dow plunging more than 700 points.
10: Also adding to the downward pressure, U.S. debt Wednesday reaching $40 trillion. An arrest in an alleged terror plot in New York State that would have targeted the New York State Capitol building in Albany. Authorities say 35-year-old Jessica Bowie allegedly pledged allegiance to ISIS. Jury selection started today for Grammy Award-winning Chicago rapper Lil Durk. He's accused of ordering the murder of rapper Quando Rondo in an ambush that resulted in the death of Quando Rondo's cousin. Durk pleaded not guilty. This is ABC News. New evidence revealed in the fatal 2025 helicopter crash outside of Philadelphia.
13: The NTSB releasing hundreds of pages of investigative records, including surveillance, doorbell, and dash camera video, along with photographs and flight data. The Learjet 55, departing Northeast Philadelphia Airport on January 31st, 2025, carrying an 11-year-old patient, her mother, two pilots, and two medical crew members on a flight home to Mexico. Investigators say the aircraft was airborne for less than a minute. The jet climbed to about 1,600 feet, entered a left turn, then plunged toward the ground at nearly 10,000 feet per minute.
10: ABC's Morgan Norwood. A Red Cross official says the death toll from a gold mine collapse in the western part of Central African Republic has risen to more than 100. Former Wimbledon finalist Nick Kyrgios has tested positive for cocaine and is provisionally suspended from tennis. Dave Packer, ABC News.
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1: Biggest story right now. Is it Iran? That's a big story. You put that at 2. Debt. $40 trillion of debt. I don't think people understand how big of a deal this is. $40 trillion. The average person, $117,000 what we owe. The average person. Just breaking it down. Just you owe $117,000. I don't care if you were just born or if you're 100. $117,000. That gets us to even, kids. Now, those are just, you talk about those numbers and stuff, but what's the real implications?
2: It's tough to even wrap your head around this number, but I want to put the $40 trillion in real terms. First, it makes borrowing more expensive. A new mortgage, your credit cards, those costs can and are going up. 2, it fuels inflation. And 3, it makes it harder for the government to spend on things like healthcare, education, our roads, and our defense.
1: It is frightening. What kind of situation that we find ourselves in. This didn't happen overnight, but borrowing. So what happens in a situation like this? Well, first of all, everybody's rushing to the bonds, right? Because the bonds got to the point where they were over 5, but over 5 for a length of time where Bessent and them ran in and said, all right, we're going to have to start essentially buying bonds. So they're buying long-term bonds and they're financing it by selling short-term bonds. So we're Peter and Paul, they're just handing money back and forth to each other. And the interest is going to continue just to it is costing us so much money. So what do we have to do? Are we going to have to eventually print more money? Oh my God. What would inflation? People aren't grasping how crazy this is. And I look at this administration, really the last, you know, you go back to Bush on. Remember, like Clinton, hate Clinton, whatever you want to do when you talk about Clinton, there was a surplus. And then we had the war. And then that war continued to be war, and there continued to be decades of fighting, which we're still doing, and we'll get to Iran in a moment. And now, well, now we're in a lot of trouble. We are. How long is this going to last? Until it doesn't. Until it doesn't. And this is it is unfathomable. Remember when it got to like $4 or $5 trillion? People are like, oh my God, I can't believe we've blown so far past that now. It's not even, and this administration is just continuing to add and add. Remember, right? He was going to cut all of it. We're going to get rid of it. We're going to cut it. It's going to be great. We're coming in. We're going to take on the debt. We're going to take on the debt. It's going to be this. And what are we doing? Adding and adding and adding. So from Bush to Obama to Trump 1 to Biden to Trump 2, it has just been nothing but spend, finance, spend. It is out of control.
2: You can think of our national debt like your own credit card. When you spend and you can't pay for it, those interest payments, they surge. And that is exactly what is happening right now. The U.S. is paying more than $1 trillion just in interest on that debt. That is more than what we spend on things like Medicare, veterans benefits, and defense.
1: Which is crazy. Now, this is going to cost us, just in interest, $1.1 trillion. So since 2017, the debt has doubled, right? Since Trump took office, Trump won, till now, it has doubled. And yeah, some of that is big time, what Biden did. And we could talk about COVID and the emergency. He spent like a sailor, just like Trump has. And the question is going to be, at what point does somebody finally go, all right, we got to fix this? Right, we've got to fix this. And fixing this is going to be a situation where you're going to have to make hard choices. Taxes are going to be one of those hard choices. You know, we could sit here and say, oh, we'll just cut waste, fraud, and abuse. Well, you know what? The fraud sounds great. Government is waste and abuse. We talked about it last week. Was it, General Dynamics? Had a massive contract for $500 million, and they never did anything. They were going to make artillery shells or something at this big factory. Nothing ever happened. Did they keep the money? Yeah. And they got a new contract for $2.5 billion. But nothing ever happened. It is insane the amount of spending, and we're going to have to make some serious decisions. And this administration, right, the one big beautiful bill, what do you think is going to happen? We're adding massive amounts of debt, but we're going to have to make some cuts. So right after this election next year, hey, if you think your insurance is expensive now, get ready for it. If you think that things are expensive now in the social services, they're not going to be there, because we're also going to spend another $500 billion if they get their way on defense. But yeah, this is a real issue, and it's now becoming a national security issue. Whew. But it's not sexy, so we won't talk about it. It's not sexy. Meanwhile, we're fighting over things like, how are we going to beat Iran? We got a new strategy now. We got a new one. This one's super different.
0: President Trump applying more economic pressure on Iran. Trump announcing the most crushing economic operation ever taken, an economic D-Day, warning any country supporting Iran's economy faces tremendous economic consequences.
3: We have very draconian sanctions, and we'll see what happens.
1: So I'm not quite sure. Like, here's the thing. It sounds like, oh, wow, we're coming. They're already living in those bizarre world of sanctions. Now, what you're going to have is anybody who's doing anything, we're going to come after them. Now, how do I think that's real? I mean, are we going to go after China? Are we really? Are we going to start a trade war or something with China at a point right now where we are battling them for AI? We are in a position right now where it feels like we're teeter-tottering in maybe a slowdown in economic growth. You have Walmart come out today and said they've had this is what's a perfect example, weakest growth in years. Are you really going to go after China if they help them out? No, you're not. You're doing whatever you think you can. And the advice has come from a lot of people inside of the administration, because he's frustrated, as we all are, that we're in this dumbass thing that we shouldn't be in. And that advice is, bombings aren't working. They're not. They're not working. This isn't working. So what's next? What United Arab Emirates and Dubai and a few of these other nations who have helped out Iran in the past, have been a conduit for their banking and certain things, they saying they're going to break off trade is going to help. But still, it has a lot to do with whether or not you're going to see the likes of China and Russia capitulate. And I don't know if they will. I don't know if that's going to happen. I think what we're going to see is much of what we got now, which is a stalemate. And even if it does work, we're talking probably several months. So it's going to be these next several weeks and months are going to be very interesting. And as far as our debt, my God, it's just insane. Remember the Republicans used to, like, they would always talk about how they were small government. Man, we're about fiscal. There's nobody in government anymore, I think, that is truly about fiscal responsibility. Nobody. I think what we have now is just a bunch of people that are going to spend until the credit card breaks, and then they're going to walk away and leave generations to clean the mess up. It's my daughter's birthday tomorrow. Honey, let me tell you what got you. $117,000 in debt. But don't worry, it's growing.
4: Oh.
1: We didn't get her that, by the way. 323-538-2423. At Chad Benson Show is your X, your Insta, your YouTube, and all of the other good things that's out there. I don't even know what else is out there. There's a Rumble. I think I have a Rumble. Should probably go back and check that. A lot of stuff out there nowadays, right? MySpace coming back. We got that thing going on, right? X/Twitter. I don't use it much because I just find it to be a very angry place. I think it's the best way to describe Twitter. Twitter is where the algorithms of anger really live. You get some of it on TikTok, but not a lot. And some of it on Insta, but not a lot. But the algorithms of anger are definitely right there in the world of X. So if you have a chance, though, drop me a line. I like to reply and get back to everybody as much as I possibly can. And I try to. So much good stuff coming up in a little while. We're going to talk to Matt Cox, who is, you guys might recognize the name. He's got a big YouTube, he's on TV all the time. He went to prison for stealing homes and titles and defrauding so many people out of so many things. And he's going to talk about how easy it is nowadays with AI and all this stuff in the internet to essentially be scammed. It's crazy, and it's also scary. I'm going to talk about that as well. We got some fun stuff, too. I promise you, we'll make you laugh. Board Capital, all the things we're talking about today. We're going to have our buddy Zach on tomorrow. Yeah, how are you positioned? How are you positioned? Because let me tell you something. Risk management, which is their number one focus, lower risk, lower cost, lower volatility. You need to focus on that like we all do. And that's what I love about Bulwark. 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
14: Difficult diagnosis.
15: Not very good. 75% chance, if I remember correctly, of the melanoma returning within a five-year period of time.
1: So this is what's interesting. You heard the doctor. It's personalized. And that's the thing that's interesting about the way that they've gone about in putting this vaccine together.
14: Here's how it works. First, doctors surgically remove the melanoma tumor. The patient starts on Keytruda while the tumor and patient's blood are analyzed for their unique mutations to make a vaccine. The process takes about 6 weeks. Moderna and Merck, developers of the experimental treatment, saw their stock prices jump on the news. More specifics on the trial outcomes are expected later this year.
1: So it was about 1,140 patients, the trial. And these were high risk. stage 2 through stage 4 melanoma surgically removed. And so the treatment reduced the risk of the melanoma returning or spreading by statistically and clinically a massive amount. And the good news besides all this, no new safety concerns. So there wasn't anything that was abnormal that took place, which is awesome. So now not all of the details are released, but this is massive. Now, this is not a vaccine that prevents every cancer, but it's that first step. And as we've talked about, you know, for the data centers, all kinds of the AI, these are the kind of things that are going to continue to grow and flourish. 323-538-2423 at Chad Benson Show is your X, your Insta, and all those other things out there right here on the Chad Benson Show. Because AI is going to be able to do things and break down things in ways that are going to be so much quicker. But it is a first step, and it's massive. It's a massive story. But it's not politically hateful or angry. It's not great on the algorithms, just like the debt isn't. What do you mean it's not a big issue? Cancer. That's a big issue. Everybody, right, left, black, white, gay, straight, people deal with cancer. It's the reality of it. Everybody knows somebody. Maybe somebody in your family's had it. Maybe you've had it. Everybody does. But it doesn't tickle the algorithms the right way. Same thing with the debt. That's a massive story for us nationally, is our debt is now becoming an issue that could threaten not just our economy, but us as a nation. It is putting pressure on us, but it's not culture war. See, if our debt was transgender, people would be like, oh my God, I knew this was going to happen with our debt, right? If our debt was Muslim or Hindu or something like that, then we would be fighting over the debt, but it's just debt. So we all kind of agree it's bad. So it's not, it doesn't get the juices flowing and people angry. So that's why the stories that should be bigger a lot of times aren't, because simply put, they're not sexy. There's no sensationalism with them. And if we can't get you yelling at each other online, what's the use, right? You're listening to the Chad Benson Show.

0: Did you guys hear that? Listen carefully. That's my phone. 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I love the silence. 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
6: I was in the middle of the Atlantic Ocean when it happened. 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We were in total darkness.
7: That's Dr. Dejana Figueroa, a marine biologist and STEM teacher, talking about a deep sea dive she'll never forget.
6: It's funny. When I was a kid, I was afraid of the ocean. And there I was, 2 miles below the surface. 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
0: What's up, party people? Cool guest. I like cool people. And this guy's cool. I've watched a lot of his videos, I'm not going to lie, especially on the old TikTok. Matt Cox joins us right now. And this guy, former fraudster, no longer a fraudster. Good guy. Upstanding guy. A guy that is not a criminal. Just want to point that out. Podcaster, consumer protection guy. You did a little time. 12 years in prison before you rebuilt your life, and you have. Matt, thanks for coming on the show today. And first and foremost, kind of give everybody a snapshot of some of the stuff that maybe you did that got you in some hot water.
12: Well, I for a brief time, I owned a mortgage company, and then I started running scams. Probably what the most pertinent one to this interview would be that I did what's called title theft, where I would transfer people's houses out of their name into another individual's name. Maybe you could, doing this, you can sell the house, you can borrow against the house. Predominantly what I do it was I would take the house out of someone's name, and then I'd borrow two or three mortgages in that person's name. Or I would just move into somebody's house and I would borrow money. I would borrow mortgages on the house in the person's name that owned the house. So I didn't always transfer. Basically, it was title theft. So that's what it boils down to, title theft.
0: And I there was an article the other day, front page of Drudge says it's easier to steal a title in Arizona than it is to steal a television. And I don't think people realize that. So you, because you were a mortgage broker, you got a little bit more than other people.

0: And, yeah. And I don't think people realize that. So you, because you were a mortgage broker, you got a little bit more than other people what you could do. And this is prior to the internet, the way it exploded and everything. Talk people through how this actually happens to the average person where they may have no idea what's going on.
1: The part of the problem with that question is that there's so many ways to do it. I give you a very brief explanation. I could drive through your neighborhood, look at your house, and then I could just get the address. I could then go down to the local, coffee shop, sit in the coffee shop on my computer. I could then go on public records. I could get the deed to your house. I could copy and paste the deed into Word. I could then transfer the deed, create a transfer of title from your title on your house just by making a different new deed with someone else's name and have you basically sell your house to someone else. I could then upload that deed in public records. I mean, this is one document. Now, sometimes it's two, but typically it's one document with a notary stamp. So then I could upload it to public records and I would have removed your house. Essentially, I would have sold your house out from underneath you. I could then turn around and I could borrow money on your house. Now, I could do that without moving into the house, but I could also just, let's say you had a rental property. I could rent your house from you. And then I could simply do the same thing. I could transfer the house or I could borrow money in your name on that house. And if you have a mortgage on the house, it doesn't matter. I could go down to public records. Well, I don't even have to go down. I used to have to go down. You don't have to go down anymore. Now I could just go online and I could satisfy any loans that you have on your house. So if you have a $300,000 mortgage on your house and you think your house is worth $320,000 and you think, well, there's no real equity there. I'll create the equity. I'll just create a one-page document, which is a satisfaction of mortgage, and I'll satisfy the mortgage on your house. Now I create that document. It looks like it came from your bank. So public records thinks that you paid off your mortgage and there's no longer a mortgage on the house. So now I'm living in the house as you and I can borrow money in your name. I don't need your date of birth. I don't need your social security number because I have your house as collateral. So I can go to any bank and or a hard money lender and I can simply borrow money on that house. And all I really need is your name. And I've done this before. I borrowed three mortgages one time. I mean, I've done it several times, but a good example is in Alpharetta, Georgia, I moved into a guy's house. He rented me the house. Name was Michael Shanahan. And I moved in the house. I created a fake ID as him. I did not have his full name. I didn't have his date of birth. I didn't have his social security number. I just made up a social security number. And I satisfied the loans that he had on his house. He had several loans on it. He had a first mortgage, a second mortgage. I satisfied those loans. And then I called three hard money lenders. They came by the house at separate times. They looked at the house. And each one of them lent me $150,000 roughly on the house at the same time. And I borrowed roughly $400,000. I walked away with around about $450,000. I think I walked away with a little under $400,000 and cashed those checks over the course of a month or so, took the money and left. He did not know any of this had happened until he was notified. Was he notified by the FBI or did he contact the FBI? Either way, the Secret Service got in touch with him and told him who I was and what had happened. And that was it. He had no idea this was happening. None.
0: Man,
1: he thought I was the perfect tenant.
0: That's crazy. And most people, right? So they have no idea. They don't check their title. They think it's my house. Like, because they think it's a house. No, who's going to come steal a house? You're not. You're stealing a piece of paper. You're stealing equity. You're not stealing those. It's not like you can wake up one day and the house is gone. Most people. When do they find out? Like, is it that first thing where they get bills and they get calls and says, hey, you're delinquent on your mortgage or whatever it is?
1: Yes. Typically, they'll show up. They could be in their own house and suddenly they get a foreclosure or a collection for their mortgage payment on the house that they're living in that they didn't for a mortgage they didn't take out. Or they in one case, I know I had borrowed almost $1 million in the name of what was that guy's name? Gary Sullivan. I bought a house from a doctor. He owner financed it. I then satisfied the loan on the house and then borrowed almost $1 million on that house. And he was notified by the Secret Service. He got a phone call from the Secret Service. He thought it was a joke. He thought, that's not possible. What do you mean the guy has stolen my house? Wait, what do you mean?

0: he's taking out mortgages on my house. That's not true. That's not possible. People don't think it's possible. They had to really explain it to him. And then he realized what had happened. And, you know, obviously he'd done nothing wrong other than making the mistake of crossing my path. And I looked like a perfect person to purchase the home from him. So, you know, someone who's a fraudster, there's not like there's a lot of things tipping you off.
1: Yeah. Well, that's the whole point, right? So, because if you're, if there's a lot of tip off, it makes you a bad fraudster.
0: Right.
1: The talking to Matthew Cox is to talk about, you know, home title theft, among other things, the scams that go on out there. Right now, I mean, is it easier today than it's ever been?
0: Much easier. That's funny. I have had numerous, and so I do lots of keynote speeches for banks and cybersecurity companies, and they will say, well, I always end up getting someone who says, is this possible today? It is more possible, much, much easier. The documents, the skill set that I had to have to pull this off 20 years ago, you don't even need anymore. You can get W-2s and pay stubs made on paystubs.org. You can do all of this online. I had to physically go down to public records and pull those documents. I had to go into the bank and open bank accounts. I had to go into title companies and sign paperwork. I had to apply for mortgages. There were all kinds of places that I had to show up. None of that has to happen now. Now you can sit in your local Starbucks with your laptop that you could buy used and have delivered to an abandoned house. I mean, there's nothing is connecting you to it. You can open up your bank accounts online, and all of this can be done sitting in your local coffee shop. And the amount of legwork I had to do, you no longer have to do it. And I used to have to go into the bank and physically get cash out of a bank. You don't have to do that anymore.
1: No.
0: You can deposit on Cash App or Chime accounts. There's so many ways. You can wire money to mules in China. There's so many things you can do. Buy gold. You can do all sorts of things to pull the money out of the bank that none of those things were available when I was doing this.
1: Man, that's crazy. So when you, today, it's much, you know, like you said, it's much easier. When you were picking the victims, was it random? Did you have a plan? I mean, because now you say, well, you can just drive by somebody's house and just do it today. I mean, but yours was a little bit more intricate because you were moving into some of these places.
0: Some of the places I was because I wanted control of the house. Like I wanted to be able to borrow mortgages from banks. I was able to get a lot more money. Instead of getting 65% of the value of the house, I could get 90, 95% of the value. And I didn't mind staying in the house because the homeowner isn't aware this is happening. So I can stay there. They think I'm a perfect tenant. I'll pay the rent every single month and continue to borrow more and more mortgages on these properties. But you don't have to do that. I've certainly done it to homes where I've done it to homes I never walked into. I simply drove by, got the address, looked up the person online, made a fake ID in that person's name, satisfied the loan, created an appraisal on the property, and then borrowed multiple mortgages on the property. Never went while the homeowner lived in the property. So I don't have to go in. You don't ever have to see me.
1: Man, that's crazy.
0: Yeah. And the other thing I was going to say is now there are websites online that will tell you how to do this. You can go in the dark web and there are videos showing people how to do this. This is easier than credit card fraud, much easier than credit card fraud.
1: That's crazy. I mean, it's scary. When you think about it, cause like I said the other day, that article, I'm just sitting there going, okay, so you can stealing a TV is harder than stealing a house. And so let's just say somebody does this or when you did it, how long of a leadway is it before they finally catch on that something bad has happened?
0: Well, what would have to happen is I'd have to stop or the thief would have to stop paying the, if let's say he borrowed mortgages against your house.
1: Yeah.
0: Once he stops paying, the homeowner would probably get notified within 30 to 90 days. But as long as he continues to pay, you would never get notified. The other thing is you would be notified fairly quickly if I were to sell your house, because let's say it was a rental house and I sold it and one day you drove by it, noticed somebody new living in your rental house. You would obviously stop and say, hey, what's going on? Where's Michael Eckert? And they'd say, oh, who? Oh, I think that's the guy that sold us the house. And you'd say, I own the house. You would have no idea. Do you see what I mean? Now, obviously, if you lived in the house, I can't sell the house, but I can certainly borrow mortgage it. Well, I could sell the house. You'd just be notified probably right away when someone pulled up with a Ryder truck and tried to move into your house. So it'd be difficult. But most of the stuff, but you could borrow against that house. You can do this with vacant property, rental units, owner occupied. Here's the problem. Problem is that everybody's vulnerable. It's not like I'm saying, hey, you have to be, I look for people that are over 70 years old and live alone. And, you know, that's not what I'm looking for. I'm looking for any house that is available, any house that's just out there. I could drive through any neighborhood and find a house, and I could do this to that house. So that's the problem, is that there's no profile for this. Really, it's just about, you know, having an advocate and being diligent and knowing this crime exists. That's what helps you.
1: When you finally got popped, how did that go? Because they were chasing you, obviously. Once the Secret Service gets involved, you get the FBI. It's a whole, this isn't the Keystone Cops that were coming for you.
0: Right. Once I knew they were coming for me, I went on the run, and I continued to commit title theft while on the run for 3 years. Eventually, what happened was there was a TV show called Dateline, and they were doing a 1-hour special on me, and I was planning on leaving the country. And during that time, I was pulling money out of the bank, and my girlfriend at the time confided in a friend of hers who I was. And she contacted the Secret Service, and they staked out my house for 3 days and arrested me.
1: You know what? Now, look at you. I mean, you've got all the stuff, the YouTube, everything has changed. And, you know, you've taken your powers that once were, a little low key, like from the Avengers, kind of for evil, and turned it into good, which is an amazing thing. If you could tell people like one thing, like to be aware of, because there's scams, there's all kinds of AI has changed the game tremendously. What's the thing you would tell everybody?
0: You know, you have to be diligent, and you have to be you have knowledge. You have to know this crime's out there. And two, you have to monitor your title. You have to. The truth is you need to sign up with someone. You need to sign up with, and I suggest Home Title Lock, because just being notified is not enough. You need an advocate. You need someone in your corner to help you. And Home Title Lock is the company that I suggest.
1: Right on, man. I appreciate you coming on today. This is scary and eye-opening at the same time. Absolutely scary and eye-opening. And maybe next time we'll talk about other crimes that aren't this. But I appreciate you coming on, man.
0: Thank you. Thanks for having me.
1: Just fascinating what people can do. And he was OG. He was OG. But again, using his powers for good now. Using his powers for good. And if you've never seen it, go check out his YouTube. The people he interviews, it's incredible. The stories that they have, including his story as well. Coming up, Johnny Depp making a comeback. Aye, Captain. We'll talk a little bit about that. And have you seen the trailer for this movie? Well, I'm not telling you what the movie is until we come back, but I will tell you it is very fascinating. 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
16: 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It's Chad Benson.
1: Pirates of the Caribbean is missing a captain, but may he be coming back. Johnny Depp in talks to make a huge, and as some people are saying, an unlikely and extraordinary comeback to play Captain Jack Sparrow. How crazy would that be? I mean, that is, that's insane. Why was he canceled again? Was it the Amber Heard thing? I can't remember that we canceled him, and I'm still don't know exactly what all went down, because she's nuts, as we all know. She pooped in the bed. That's all you guys need to know. That's why we call her Amber Turd. So Captain Jack may be back is what we're saying. And if you guys want to see a trippy movie or a movie that looks fascinatingly either interesting or it's going to be awful, I don't even know how to describe it. It's called Whale Fall, and a scuba diver played by Austin Abrams is searching for the remains of his father, who is Josh Brolin, and he's swallowed by a sperm whale, and he has like 60 minutes to get out of the sperm whale or he'll die. Yeah. And when I watch the trailer, I can't decide if it's going to be awful or awfully exciting. 323-538-2423 at Chad Benson Show is your X, your Insta, all the other good things right here in the Chad Benson Show. Coming up, we're fighting Iran now with our D-Day plan, which is an E-Day plan, an economic destruction of Iran. That's what we're going with. That's the new one. The latest, we're going to talk a bit about that. Plus, tipping culture. How out of hand is it? Because I got some stories. I'm sure everybody listening has some stories about tipping culture. Plus, we got some crazy audio from a pastor and his podcast. And now that somebody's paying attention, more crazy audio is coming out of it. We talk about that, and it's crazy as well. Because exactly what Jesus would want is to let people starve to death because they deserve it. I'm not lying, kids. I'm not lying. Hour number two straight ahead. Chad Benson Show.
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2: ABC News, I'm Dave Packer. The FBI arrested a 35-year-old woman who was allegedly plotting to attack the New York State Capitol building in Albany.
3: The FBI says Jessica Bowie pledged allegiance to ISIS and began plotting to set off explosives to, quote, destroy as much of the Capitol as possible. But they say she began unknowingly communicating with FBI informants a few weeks ago, just as she began surveilling the Capitol and buying bomb materials.
2: ABC's Peter Haralambos. Indiana Governor Mike Braun says $5 million has been spent so far on flood recovery in his state. Floods have turned deadly there following several days of torrential rain. Some communities waiting almost 10 days for power to be restored. Severe weather up and down the East Coast tonight. A possible tornado damaging or destroying dozens of cabanas at an Atlantic Beach Club on New York's Long Island this evening. And in Dover, Delaware, a suspected tornado caused extensive damage to two hotels and knocked out power across parts of the city. This is ABC News. Beauty brand Neutrogena is responding after social media pages have been inundated with backlash.
4: Neutrogena is apologizing for its treatment of Hayden Panettiere. She said that she was dropped for speaking out about her postpartum depression. After a social media backlash from fans since her passing, Neutrogena admits it made her feel unsupported during a very difficult time. The statement saying, "This is not what Neutrogena stands for or who we want to be." Wayne Cabot, ABC News.
2: A Department of Homeland Security official today confirmed a deportation flight has landed in Haiti for the first time since the Trump administration ended temporary protected status for thousands of Haitians living in the U.S. Haitian officials reported 161 people, including several teenagers, were questioned by police and released after arrival at Cap Haitien Airport after a deportation flight from Alexandria, Louisiana, arrived this afternoon. Dave Packer, ABC News.
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1: The debt is massive. We've passed $40 trillion. I would say it's a big debt dump. And it's to the point where, as we're still in this kerfuffle with Iran, and Trump comes out, and he's like, well, we're going to destroy everything with special super double probation. It's going to be great. I think they're going to like it. They're not going to see it coming, but they'll probably like it at the end. They actually, after Trump announced the big economic D-Day, they're like, yeah, dude, you know what? Stay in your own lane. All right.
2: The president did not announce any specific sanctions or call out China, Iran's top trading partner. This morning, the Iranian foreign minister responding, calling the so-called economic D-Day a diversion from America's own crisis, unprecedented debt and surging interest costs.
1: Yeah. And it is a lot, man. We are just so much debt. It's insane. It is insane how much debt we have. And what's that going to do? We're going to spend more money. We're going to do this. We got to print more money. I'm going to go over here. We're going to buy bonds. The far away are bonds. The bonds that are far away. We're going to buy them. And then what we're going to do is we're going to sell short-term bonds. And then in doing that, we're just going to trade dollars back and forth. And then they're, oh my God, what are we doing? Oh, we're spending out of control. That's what we're doing. Now, yes, if we were to look at it from the position of COVID, okay, let's just look at it at the COVID position, because some of this debt is because of an extraordinary situation where we told everybody, go home, and while you're there, here's a bunch of free money. Now, we've done the math because we are math people here. Math is important. And I think that a lot of people think that COVID, the spending there was so massive that that's got to be a vast majority of our debt. So, from the Nonpartisan Committee for Responsible Federal Budgets, if we were to take out COVID-era spending of only COVID programs, so that includes the Trump-era CARES Act and some other stuff, and Biden's America Rescue Plan, it would only knock off about $5.7 trillion. So we'd still be right around $35 trillion in debt. So this is not just because of COVID. You know what it is because of? Wars. Spending. Wars. Overspending. Wars. Ridiculously programs and overspending. Wars. More wars and so many freaking more programs to spend and overspend on. It is insane how much debt we're in. And nary a peep for most people because it doesn't tickle the algorithms. Chad, we talked about it last hour. If you want to make the algorithms go algorithm-y, I wouldn't mind it. Then what you really need to do is talk about how this is probably because of the trans people. That's why we're so much debt. Probably the gays and some Muslims and definitely the illegal immigrants. Oh, my Lord. And what do they talk about? They fight over all kinds of silly stuff on those shows. Last night I was watching nothing, actually. I was going to pretend like I was watching some. I'm lying. I get the stuff sent to me in highlights, and because I can't stomach the news, like any of the news, because they're just all screaming at each other. And I'm going to point that out here. And it, you know, when I watch it, I'm like, that's why I don't, like, what are we getting from this? But so Scott Jennings, Lonely Scott over there, who is now becoming Absurd Scott, was on talking about inflation with a couple of the people. This is a minute 20, but just the yelling back and forth is it's hilarious. And this is about inflation, right? You know, because Scott Jennings is like, inflation's down.
0: Donald Trump's record, he shows exactly the opposite. The debt is up, inflation is up, or debunks the myth that Republicans are good for the economy. If you look at Donald Trump's record, he shows exactly the opposite. The debt is up, inflation is up, gas prices are up.
3: Inflation is down, actually.
0: Inflation is up, gas prices are up.
3: Inflation is down.
0: Inflation is up. It was 3% when Joe Biden took
4: inflation
0: office.
4: Inflation is higher today than it was when Trump
0: now.
4: When
0: That's
4: Trump
0: higher than when he took
3: to,
0: office.
3: To hear you two ignore the inflation rate during Biden versus the
0: You just made a factual mistake.
3: What was the highest rate during Biden?
0: Inflation was 3%.
3: What was the highest rate during Biden?
0: I'm speaking right now. I said, and I'm correct, inflation was 3%.
3: There was no inflation during Biden.
4: Let me just settle this once and for all. We don't need to argue over things that are just facts.
0: Actually,
4: okay.
0: Wrong.
4: Inflation was very high under Biden, but when Donald Trump came into office, it was lower than
0: 3%.
4: It is today.
0: It was 3%.
4: That's the
3: so
4: end
3: you
4: of
3: admit that. It was,
4: that
3: got,
4: is the
3: it
4: end
3: went
4: of
3: up
4: that.
3: Under Biden,
4: Stop.
3: And it's
4: asked,
3: lower now.
4: Why are you arguing
0: what,
4: over things that don't need to be
0: about,
4: argued
0: Scott?
4: About? If the
0: just
4: inflation rate when Donald Trump took office was lower than what it was
0: Thank
4: what it
0: you.
4: Is today, that is what Keith is talking about. That's not something
3: for you
4: to
3: argue that inflation wasn't a problem.
4: Let's move on.
1: It's you know what, guys? Look, stop with the deflecting. Take some personal responsibility. Inflation was really high under Biden. Yeah. Nobody's denying that. We talked about it a lot. Number one reason Trump's in the office today is because, well, Kamala was awful, but 83% of people on exit polls, hundreds of thousands of people. It's about the economy, and we trust Trump with the economy. Inflation is up. We're in a ridiculous war. We've printed more money. We are. What are we doing? We're not cutting. We're not, you know, counting our pennies. The Republicans always want to say, well, it was a 9%. Okay, well, if we're going to do that, then you know what? I could easily say Biden cut inflation from its height at 9% down to 2.9% when he left office. Yeah, but it was at night. Yeah, it was, right? We can go back. Inflation was high under Reagan, too. Did you guys know that? No. Yeah. It was high under Carter, too. What? No. I live now. I don't give a rat's ass what happened under Biden. He's not president anymore. You are. You are. Take responsibility. You're the president. These are your people you put in charge who've decided this is the way they want to handle things, but then going, well, it's all Biden's fault. Enough. My God. Could you imagine, right? Like many of you listening are parents. And how many times have you heard this argument? Well, so-and-so got away with it. His parents aren't mad. You were never that way with Jenny. Why are you that way with me? No. This is where I live now. This time. This. I mean, it's just, it's amazing. And then yesterday, Trump's out there. Look how great everything looks. You know, I'm great with flagpoles and stuff. Just like, what is going on here? Lordy, lordy. But did you hear them just screaming at each other? There was nothing. It was almost like three people were talking, right? So there's three people talking in a room by themselves and everybody taped it. And then they just pushed play at once. They were all talking. That's why I don't go, like, I've been asked to go on a lot of shows and I'm like, it's not who I am. You know, and I get it's funny when I interview people. And I arguing is ridiculous. Like, let's have a conversation. My goal is to have a conversation, make it entertaining, talk about stuff. And usually, hey, let's get your, you know, the way that I come at things is I'm going to get your guard down. And it's not that I'm not going to ask tough questions. What I'm not going to do is scream and yell, because it doesn't get anywhere. You being louder than somebody else doesn't make your point more. Okay, it doesn't. And as I've told my Republican friends, keep telling everybody that the economy's great and that they're essentially, you know, they just don't understand how great it is. And I said, you're going to get the same thing that Biden got when he kept telling everybody how amazing it was, and to ignore your feelings and that what you're feeling isn't real. You're going to, it's not a winning argument. It isn't. Not at all. 323-538-2423. At Chad Benson Show is your X, your Insta, all those other good things. Talk a little bit here about tipping culture, because I think it matters, because it's out of control. We all have stories. You've already sent me some of your stories. Man, I've got one that just makes me shake my head. We're going to talk a bit about that. A lot of other stuff to get to as well. Your urban word of the day. Home title lock. Last hour we talked to Matt Cox, great guy, about how easy it is to steal a house. And like I said, the front page of Drudge last week about easier to steal a house in Arizona than it is a TV. 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
1: Appreciate that, my man, Greg. Yeah, the phrase, Benjamin Franklin's famous statement, 1755. Those who would give up essential liberty to purchase a little temporary safety deserve neither liberty nor safety. And look, London, by the way, is arguably the most surveilled city on the planet. You can't go anywhere in London and not be surveilled outside of the bathroom. And who knows, that may be coming soon. I'm kidding. But at what cost, right? What's the cost? People are speaking up. It's not just, you know, the one thing that's brought us kind of all together, right? The right and the left is flock cameras and data centers. And the data centers and the flock camera side of things, them together has become a populist fight that is going on. And data centers is a different fight, right? I mean, we, you know, it's a necessary evil because we can't fall behind China. In the reality, the AI race is the most important race being run in the world right now. And on the other side of stuff, Flock, though, is about our liberty, our freedoms, things that we in our Constitution have. And yes, when you go out on the sidewalk, it's a public space. But how long should you be surveilled? Who gets to look at that and who gets to keep that data? That's the other side of it. Somebody asked me, they text line, said, hey, will Incogni protect you from Flock cameras? I said, well, if they go and sell it to anybody, the data, because that's why they don't need a warrant. Remember, it's data. They collect the data and they have deals with cities and municipalities where they share the data with them. But they can take that data, Flock, and sell it to anybody. 323-538-2423. At Chad Benson Show is your X and your Insta right here on the Chad Benson Show. And so, yeah, in the data world like that, that would protect you. But as far as, you know, the cops and the feds and whoever else gets it, you know, when it comes to law enforcement, no. And it's unfortunate and it's frustrating. And we're all frustrated because it feels very much like it's an inevitability, even though we're fighting it. What do you think? Let me know. We pivot. I don't know if you guys saw this yesterday. We're in the midst of a war. It's now a financial war, as we talked about earlier. But our president out there doing his thing, making sure everybody understands about all the great stuff that he's doing when it comes to the building around the White House.
12: 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Very strong granite. You'll never see a crack in this granite. Grass has a life like humans have a life. 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It was given free of charge by Scotts Miracle-Gro. Scotts. And Scotts is a great company. They actually contributed to my campaign. As you remember, I donated the flagpoles, one on each side. This is a great pole. This is the top of the line. It's tapered. This isn't a straight up and down job, which looks terrible, frankly. That's a tapered pole. Great. I'm very good at flagpoles.
1: What? Yeah, Chad, didn't you know? He's great at flagpoles. He's great at everything. The greaterest of everything. Okay? And he's great at flagpoles. And that's what matters. Flagpoles. It's so weird. So obsessed with legacy. It is amazing, his obsession with it. It's crazy. Absolutely crazy. Coming up! We talk a little bit about tipping culture. Is it out of control? What say you? Plus, we get your urban word of the day as well. Chad Benson Show.
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1: If you're having a tough time finding a job, this guy's got a life hack for you.
32: 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They're never going to like check that. Like my most recent interview, I told them I had a master's degree in bioengineering and McDonald's didn't even check.
1: I love that. Because he was applying to just work at McDonald's, not like at corporate, but McDonald's. I told him I had a master's in bioengineering. It's a life hack, people, okay? It's a life hack. We're here to help. Speaking of helping, money matters, as we all know. To tip or skip? That is thine question.
2: 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It seems that tipping screen pops up in just about every sale.
4: Are we tipping every single time that we go to a coffee shop?
5: I have become so good at pressing that no tip button.
6: I'm paying $50 for two drinks at a Phillies game. I'm not tipping you.
2: Shoppers are being nudged to tip when ordering a sandwich, a single cup of coffee, even for things like tires.
7: I went to go get new tires on my truck, and they literally had the screen turn around and had the audacity to say, would you like to tip? I said, no.
1: What? Let me tell you something about the insanity of tipping. So Jack, who comes out for the summer, my son, and he brought his golf clubs, so we've already got to pay extra to fly with that. I mean, this is the insanity of this. So, which I don't care about, but the cost was through the roof. But we do it at a kiosk. Okay, so we're at a kiosk at B&A here, Nashville. We go through. The price is through the roof. I'm like, then at the end of it, it said, do I want a tip? And I'm looking around going, let's just say for the sake of

0: At the end of it, it said, do I want a tip? And I'm looking around going, let's just say for the sake of argument, I wanted to tip. Who exactly am I tipping? The kiosk? Who gets the money? Who? Yes, it is out of control, no doubt.
1: So is tipping out of control?
2: A little bit.
3: Although it's a custom that isn't going anywhere, people are pulling back on where, when, and how much to tip. Restaurant technology platform Pop Menu says 40% of consumers are tipping less this year than last year because of tipping fatigue, tighter budgets, and rising prices, with 3.4% inflation over the past year.
4: If you go to an establishment and every other month the price for that same item or service goes up, you start to get fatigued there, and you have to make up for that. You can't just eat that all yourself.
0: I'm still flabbergasted by the fact that they asked me to tip at the kiosk. I mean, I'm also thinking about the guy there who's like, no, I'm not going to tip for you putting on tires. You know who I'll tip? If I don't have a jack, somebody pulls over and they help me put a tire on because I don't have a jack, my jack's broke, whatever. I'm going to tip that person. You're in a tire store. You go in for a cup of coffee. I mean, it is, doesn't matter what it is. And the prices are through the roof. I know inflation isn't real. It's affordability. It's a made up word, Chad. We made it up the other day just to get at Trump. And before that, he made it up to get at Biden. And Biden never heard affordability, and he heard all the words because he's that old. It's insane. I mean, look, I do fairly well. I went the other day to get it on the way home. I'm not going to lie to you guys. I played some golf the other day. It was pretty hot outside. And here's a little dirty little secret. I stopped at Wendy's to reward myself with a Frosty and a large drink. My Frosty and a large drink. And I got a small Frosty. I didn't get a big one. Tiny one. Just want you guys know that. Trying to lose some weight. That was $2.99. My large drink was $4.29. What? And here's the other thing. Places are doing this now, right? Another way to get around. They're making the cups taller, but they're shrinking the... So instead of being wide, they're shrinking. And it's just... You want me to pay more for less and then give you money for handing me something? Now, they didn't do that at Wendy's, which we don't do, by the way. You walk in, you walk into to Starbucks, they expect you to maybe give a tip. You go into Wendy's, they don't ask you for a tip. Right. And they make square burgers, which are delicious.
3: There is also the anxious, somewhat guilty feeling as you stare at the large tip screen that appears before the required customer signature.
1: Do you feel like you're seeing like the tip screen more than you used to?
2: Yeah, definitely within the last 2 years, I'm seeing a lot more like iPad. Would you like to tip?
3: As people cut back on tips, some consider the cost of the item.
1: When do you say no?
2: When it's about like less than $20.
3: For others, it's about the service.
5: If it's somebody working in like a sandwich shop and they make me a nice sandwich, then I might lay them a tip.
1: Yeah.
5: But if I'm just buying something like from a corner store, absolutely not.
3: It's not always comfortable to hit no tip, especially when an employee is watching and waiting for the sale to be completed.
1: Does it make you feel guilty not to give the tip?
5: Sometimes, yeah.
0: And that feeling is, for a lot of people, so real. So one of my favorite places to eat for a treat, right? I try to give myself one night a week. I will, so tonight's my busy day, as I call it, because I've got like three or four interviews. I got a bunch of stuff to do after both my shows, videos, and the whole nine yards. So my wife always talks about it. You know, this is your busy day. So she will usually on Uber Eats, she'll order me something. I don't keep Uber Eats on my phone because it's too easy. It becomes convenient. So what ends up happening is on Fridays, though, I'll go, maybe I want an ice cream or a chocolate chip cookie. Across the street, I have this amazing ice cream place called Baked Bear. We call it Big Bear. Went over there the other day.

0: I got three cookies and a pint of ice cream. It was like $30. Some ridiculous amount like that. And they wanted a tip. And I'm like, and I gave them a tip because when I go in there, they're always, you know, they let me skip the line. They let me do certain things like that. But it is, it's insane. And I know because of COVID, we've talked about this just the other day, because of COVID, we feel, you know, everybody was out there, right? The person bringing you the bag at the door, you know, coming through the door, Chili's or wherever, right to your curb and dropping it off. And you would give them something because we knew, look, they're working and all. We recognize that. Now it is everywhere, all the time, at a tire shop, at a kiosk inside of the airport.
1: Hot Menu says more than 56% of people don't typically tip at fast food spots, and 44% don't tip for fast casual. But most are tipping at sit-down restaurants, carry-out counters, and coffee shops.
2: I think about the people that rely on tips as a primary source of income, but also the more personalized I get. For example, your hairstylist or people that you see on a more frequent basis, you start to develop a more personal relationship. To me, that is where I put the extra dollar.
0: Yeah, most people. 15 to 20% is good. It's the average, you know, that's a good tip. And at a restaurant, you're working for that particular person. You're working for that particular person. I mean, you're there, you're coming back, you're filling their drinks, you're making sure they have everything, you're having a conversation, you're putting in the effort, if you will. So, and it's a continual effort. Like, if I go to Chipotle and get some, it's not like once they give me my food, they come out to ask me if I want anything else. Or if I need more, you know, do you need more water? Would you like some more salsa? They don't do that. So I see the restaurant thing. I'm still flabbergasted by the tire and the other stuff. It's amazing. It's incredible. Let me know. Are you tipped? Or you skip? Do you tip? Do you skip? And where do you tip? Like, where do you draw the line? Like, where's the, like, I will never tip. And I always go back to Reservoir Dogs. If you've ever seen Reservoir Dogs, great movie. It's Quentin Tarantino's first movie. That Reservoir Dogs moment where they're in the restaurant, you know, Mr. Pink and they all have their, and they start arguing over tips. And Buscemi's like, I don't tip. He goes, why should I tip? You don't tip people at McDonald's. Why would you tip people here? And I was like, yeah, I mean, I get it. Speaking of, let me say this next story. I just want to preface this. You know, the economy is bad when a great business that you thought would never end goes out of business. But then you think, I didn't even know they were still in business.
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4: Remember this? Columbia House? 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
4: Here's how it worked. 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
6: For $20, you could have had a CD collection as big as the Library of Congress.
0: Yeah, you could have. It was crazy. And I remember that. Right? You would get it. So do you guys remember where we were talking about this yesterday? It's like, well, it's in the back of the TV guide. And we had a couple younger like interns that were there. And they looked at us and I'm like, okay, so the before times, before the internet, before you, the before times, when we wanted to know what was on television, we bought this thing usually on Sunday at the supermarket, and you'd bring it home and it would tell you all of the things that were going to be on that week and the times that they were going to be on. And they looked at us like, what? But I said, in the back of it, there would be this for a penny. We could send this off and get music.
4: What?
0: Yes. And again, Columbia House went out of business. We didn't even know they were still in business. Shocker.
4: The catch? Columbia House was a subscription service that would mail a physical catalog every month. And if you didn't mail back a postcard declining that automatic monthly selection, you'd be sent a new CD for full price plus shipping and handling.
7: I didn't ask for Santana Abraxas.
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8: Ownership was the only way to really get music on demand.
4: By the mid-90s, at its peak, Columbia House boasted more than 16 million members and accounted for over 15% of CD sales in America. And as DVDs became a thing, well, the company began selling those, too.
9: If it's in entertainment, it's in the house.
4: But the advent of streaming and digital music signaled the beginning of the end for Columbia House.
0: Now, I want you to listen to this collapse in about two decades without thinking forward. Blockbuster could have been Netflix. They didn't think forward, right? Columbia House could have been other things, but they didn't think forward. And listen to how fast it collapsed.
8: Let me put it this way. 1998 or so, $1.5 billion in revenue. By 2014, they were down to $17 million in total revenue. That's around a 99% decline in revenue.
4: In 2015, the company filed for bankruptcy, saying in a statement, the business has been in decline for approximately two decades, driven by the advent of digital media and resulting declines in the recorded music business. And Monday, the company announced that as of September 16th, it would no longer accept new orders. Now, with more than a quarter billion songs sitting at your fingertips on music streaming services, the cultural movement that offered access to hard-to-find music for a penny is playing a nostalgic swan song.
0: Oh, that's when you know the economy's bad, folks. 323-538-2423. At Chad Benson Show is your X, your Insta, and all the other things. 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We talk about it. Got a text earlier from somebody. 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
1: This one is a serious urban word today. You're going to hear this more and more because of AI. And so if you hear your kids tossing this around, go, what exactly are they saying? Well, I know exactly what that is. And Chad fellow taught me what that is.
2: Now it's time for the urban word of the day. The young have a vocabulary all their own, and we break it down for you. It's called the urban word of the day.
1: All right, your urban word today, getting a little bit more serious, you know, nudify. So it's a little bit of the urban word, a little bit of the slang. And this is what you're seeing with AI, where people will use deep fakes or generate AI models to alter their clothes, right? Take them off and even take pictures of, you know, have pictures of other people and nudify them by taking their clothes off. And it's essentially non-consensual, if you know what I mean. So you're going to be hearing that a lot. And we just want you guys to be aware. We're trying to keep it not only hip and cool, but informative when we do these things, because it does matter. Nudify is your urban word of the day.
2: That was the urban word of the day. Now you know.
1: By the way, if you're going to nudify me, like, it doesn't have to be a six-pack, but a little definition wouldn't hurt. 323-538-2423. At Chad Benson Show is your X, your Insta, YouTube, and everything else right here on the Chad Benson Show. Coming up, talk a little bit more about the debt. What's going on with the debt? The debt is a beast, and it is rearing its ugly. It's huge. It's massive. That's what we're talking about, how big it is. A little bit more about Iran. Got some of your text messages. Some of you, over the last couple days, I've been surprised on how many, as we talked about Dearborn and Islam and all this stuff, how many people have said, hey, thank you for, you know, kind of opening my eyes. It's just, it's nice to have a conversation, and I appreciate that. So we'll talk a little bit about that as well. Plus, this crazy pastor, I'm going to try to get it on next hour. If not, we'll definitely do it tomorrow. We got your What's Trending as well. A bunch of other good things on the way. Tonight we'll be live on the YouTube if you have a chance. Join us. Hour number three straight ahead. Chad Benson Show.
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0: Do you worry about how much someone drinks?
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5: ABC News, I'm Dave Packer. A charter plane with 8 people on board crashed in a remote area of western Alaska, says a federal official. A search and rescue operation is underway. An Albany woman appeared in federal court on terrorism charges today. The FBI arrested 35-year-old Jessica Bowie, saying she planned to attack the New York State Capitol building.
6: FBI officials say they became aware of Bowie after she was active on social media, allegedly posting increasingly radical comments. They say on May 28th, Bowie allegedly swore allegiance to the leader of ISIS, becoming a member. Then the FBI set up a sting where at least 3 undercover informants posing as Islamic radicals say they made contact with Bowie. She allegedly discussed executing the plot, including what would happen if she encountered police.
5: ABC's Pierre Thomas. Jurors in the Duane Kevie D. Davis murder trial spent the day listening to a 2008 recording in which prosecutors say Davis admitted having a role in the murder of rapper Tupac Shakur. This is ABC News. Sources tell ABC News that the FBI seized former Democratic Congressman Eric Swalwell's electronic devices as part of an ongoing criminal investigation. ABC's Perry Russum has more.
7: Sources tell ABC News former Congressman Eric Swalwell was served a warrant by federal agents Saturday night at San Francisco International Airport. They seized his laptop and his iPhone. The next day, agents searched his home in Washington, D.C. The California Democrat, once a rising star, resigned in disgrace amid accusations of sexual misconduct. Sources tell ABC News the criminal investigation centers around allegations of sexual assault. Swalwell has denied ever assaulting anybody.
5: The mayor of Omaha, Nebraska, announced police officers assigned to the city's largest public school district will not be using shock gloves. Omaha Public School Superintendent had requested Tuesday that school resource officers no longer use the gloves, which can deliver painful electric shocks to subdue people and are used by some ICE agents in some jails. Dave Packer, ABC News.
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1: Debtapalooza. I don't know if you guys are aware of this, but we've got some issues with debt. So I think we should start a GoFundMe. Help fund America. Remember all the times that America was good to everybody else? Remember all the times that we gave money to all of these countries, to all of, do you remember all of that? Do you remember all the time that we went out on the limb to help other nations? We need a little help now too. Cause we got debt issues, kids. We got debt issues. And I know that we have a lot of Republicans who are fiscal hawks, spending hawks, like this president.
2: We're going to pay off debt because remember, we have $34 trillion in debt. Got to pay it all.
3: We're going to pay down debt. We're going to reduce the hell out of the debt.
2: We're going to pay off debt. The $35 trillion in debt. We're going to pay it off. We're going to get it done fast, too. Pay off debt. Pay off a lot of the debt. And we have plenty of it.
4: We'll start paying off debt.
2: We want growth in our country. That's what's going to pay off our debt. We're going to give back a lot of money into the Treasury and pay down debt.
5: We're going to work on national debt very strongly, by the way.
2: We are going to grow to start paying down our debt. We have $35 trillion in national debt. We're all set to do it.
6: We're going
2: to
6: make a lot of money. We're going to pay down debt.
7: We're going to make so much money. We're going to pay off debt.
8: We're going to pay off our debt. We're going to do things that you wouldn't believe. We're going to make our country so competitive.
1: We're going to do it, guys. No, I mean, we're not doing it now. I mean, maybe in the future and after we've spent all the money and we can't print anymore, but it's going to happen. I'm kidding, of course, because it isn't. Not the way we're going. We are continuing to spend. We're continuing to print. We're buying back bonds. And the way that we're doing this now is we're trying to do a Hail Mary bond thing because long-term bonds got up over 5. I think they're at 5.2. So what happens is we double down on buying back bonds. So we bought back the debt. So how do we fund it? Well, short-term bonds. So what we're doing is it's just a circle. We're circling. And right now we're circling the drain at certain times. This is not a good place. I'm sorry. I know everybody out there is like, how could you say that? This is not a good place for us to be right now. We're in a bit of a mess. All right. If we're honest, $40 trillion. That's a T. $40 trillion. And I don't think it's going to be, you know, we're going to be closing it anytime soon.
9: It's tough to even wrap your head around this number, but I want to put the $40 trillion in real terms. First, it makes borrowing more expensive. A new mortgage, your credit cards, those costs can and are going up. Two, it fuels inflation. And three, it makes it harder for the government to spend on things like healthcare, education, our roads, and our defense.
1: Well, we solved healthcare. Hello. Mike Johnson's health. You guys don't know about MJ's healthcare plan? MJHP? DGS. Don't get sick. It's a good plan. And we think it's going to work well. We do. We think it's going to work well. We think don't get sick. That's the plan we're rolling with.
9: You can think of our national debt like your own credit card. When you spend and you can't pay for it, those interest payments, they surge. And that is exactly what is happening right now. The U.S. is paying more than $1 trillion just in interest on that debt. That is more than what we spend on things like Medicare, veterans benefits, and defense.
1: Well, the good news is that we're going to get rid of Medicare soon because we got the don't get sick, right? That's going to go so good. All right. So that'll be going away next year. And that's going to be great because then we won't have to pay that. If we get rid of this Social Security, because I got to be honest with you guys, you know, you guys really need it. I mean, you want it? Yeah. You know, no, I don't think so. I mean, you know, why should you? Right. I mean, come on. If you can't help pay for more stuff for our wars, I don't think you deserve Social Security. That is not a sacrifice. Okay. We're all pitching in here. Okay. And you know what? I think, I mean, could anybody see this coming? I don't think anybody did.
9: This didn't happen overnight. Under both Republicans and Democrats, the government has been spending more than it makes in taxes for 26 years on everything from health care to stimulus benefits to tax cuts and spending. And just like those credit card bills, the longer you ignore it, the worse it gets, the tougher the choices.
1: Yes. Now, the last time, and she's 26 years, right? Like 26. I want you guys to understand Bush. Right. So we. Clinton, oh man, I like when you talk about it, Chad. I appreciate that right there. Left office, we had a surplus. Then 9/11 happened, and we jumped into war. And then that has continued. And then the expansion of wars. And now we're in a whole bunch of places. And of course, we're going right now with Iran and the whole nine yards. It is, it's huge. It's huge. It's massive. I mean, the amount of debt that we've added is huge in 26 years. Now, some of that was COVID. Broke it down last hour, but I think a lot of people think, well, it's got to be like 30 trillion if it's COVID. Actually, it's under 6 trillion is COVID. Which presidents added the most? It's got to be the Republicans or the debt. It's got to be the Democrats. So for all the debt that we have right now, right, since Reagan took office, because that's really basically when the debt's exploded. 21 trillion to Republicans, 18 trillion to Democrats. So it's kind of been a push. Biden, 8.4 trillion. Trump, 11.6 trillion. Obama, 8.3. W, 6.1. Clinton, with 1.4. HW, 1.5. Reagan, 1.9. So they've both done it. I'm looking at both of them. Y'all like to spend. Well, guess what? What's the old saying? How long can this last? Until it can't. It feels like until it can't is getting closer. And until it can't means something is going to have to happen where we're going to see drastic cutbacks. Uh-oh. And probably taxes. So it's going to be... I told my daughter, she turns 8 tomorrow. We got her $117,000 in debt for her. From America. From America? Yeah. Every man, woman, and child, $117,000 is what we would owe. Oh, that's not good. It's not. But we're at war. We got a new plan with the war, right? To get done with this. Because economically, we're going to go after them now.
0: 6 months into the war with Iran, President Trump once again trying to ramp up the pressure, overnight announcing the U.S. will enact the most crushing economic operation ever taken, saying it will be an economic D-Day. President Trump warning any country that allows its financial institutions, businesses, airports, or government entities that help Iran evade sanctions will face tremendous economic consequences. The president did not announce any specific sanctions or call out China, Iran's top trading partner. This morning, the Iranian foreign minister responding, calling the so-called economic D-Day a diversion from America's own crisis, unprecedented debt, and surging interest costs. It all comes as President Trump struggles to bring an end to the war he started. A new poll shows his approval rating at a record low, just 33%.
1: Yeah, that's not good. So, the fact that they called us out for our debt is crazy. Remember, for them, this is an act of attrition, is the way they're looking at this. Can they outlast us as far as pain goes? Here's how I'll preface this. If we had to, because we were forced against the wall and we were attacked, no. America's might and our will, I think, would absolutely outlast. But they haven't attacked us. We weren't going to bed at night worried about what Iran was doing. And so, no, I think they can last. And they've shown that they can last. They've shown that they can last in tough situations by building a economy that is largely cut off from a lot of the world. So, and they've shown that they're, you know, and unlike North Korea, I mean, they've built an economy. They built their own vehicles. They've done a damn good job. But yeah, inflation's hit them, but they're used to it. So I think, you know, and if we're not going to hold China, I mean, if we're not going to hold China at all accountable, if this is really what we're going to do, what does that do? The big thing is you've got United Arab Emirates and Dubai, both of them upset, cutting off trade with Iran because they have been a facilitator. That is going to be, I think, a big deal. But China is still the one. And if we don't hold them accountable, then it's just lip service. And I think a lot of that is true. I think it's just lip service. What do you think? 323-538-2423 at Chad Benson Show is your X, your Insta. One of the cool things that happened yesterday, had nothing to do with debt or any of this stuff, was the announcement of a breakthrough on a vaccine for melanoma. And it is incredible. And I think we're going to see more and more of this with the advent of AI and the growth of these things. We're going to see a lot more breakthroughs like this. And this is neat. The mRNA, what they do is they take the cancer out and they essentially build you your very own vaccine specifically for that cancer and your body. That's kind of the layman's term there because we have a lot of time. And that's it's amazing. Absolutely amazing. Coming up, we got a little what's trending, among other things. 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
1: It's a very convoluted thing. He was there, and his brother, Natalie Harp, she draws attention at the White House. Moderna and Merck report melanoma vaccine success. That's a huge story. Two biggest stories. That, to me, and our debt. Our debt. I don't know if you're aware of this. Massive. $40 trillion. And the White House is working hard to get it up. Or is it down? Which way do you want us to go? Is it down? Well, we've been going the other way. You should have told us earlier. Over to Google. Debt. Moderna stock up massive. Prince Harry, they're leaving. They're going to go back to Britain. That's nice. Good luck to you. There you go. U.S. Lincoln, food and water, shortages. Natalie Harp.
2: Natalie.
1: King Charles. And finally over to Twitter. You got Huckabee talking about Israel and how Israel is protected above all other nations, including ours. That's not a cult. Right? Oh, Ossoff's remarks still trending. And that's the one over the young lady that is at the side of Trump 24/7.
2: Natalie.
1: 323-538-2423. At Chad Benson Show is your X, your Insta, your YouTube and Facebook, all the other good things. Love hearing from all of you. Right here on the Chad Benson Show. D-Day. Financial D-Day for Iran today. This is it right here. This is it. Financial D-Day. This is it. This is where it all happens. This is the thing. And of course, the ballroom's trending as well. The Natalie Harp stuff, if you guys don't know who that is this. This is this. I think she's like in her mid-30s. She is this blonde lady that is with Trump 24/7. I'm not saying they're having an affair or any of that stuff. She is infatuated. She is, it's one of those things where, you know, she is the biggest fan of Trump outside of Trump. I think it's a great way to describe it. And John Ossoff said something the other day.
3: He golfs and trades stocks. See, he doesn't want to do the job. He wants to build his ballroom and travel with Natalie on their apparently defenseless flying palace gifted by the Emir of Qatar.
1: Ooh, and that freaked him. Oh, God, how dare he say... And watching the outrage, again, the fake outrage. Scott Jennings just clutching the pearls. And oh, how dare he? And then, really? You know, come on, guys. Let's all be consistent here. Trump says a lot of horrible things about people and women. So enough. Coming up, Matt Cox. He did some stuff that was very illegal and went to jail for quite a long time. Actually, he went to prison, federal prison. We're going to talk to him about some of the stuff he's done because it's interesting because one of the things he did is exploding now in the world of crime. We will discuss straight ahead. Chad Benson Show.

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1: I love interviewing fun people, interesting people. Matt Cox is joining the program now. And I'm going to tell you, his story is crazy. And I've seen him, and you've probably seen him too. And we're going to put up this on the podcast and on the YouTube and everything. And the world is changing. And theft, thievery, being able to do things like, I don't know, steal anything is becoming more and more prevalent. This guy was OG when it comes to stealing everything, including things like stealing homes. Now, he since reformed himself after spending time in prison, and he's now using his powers for good. Matt Cox joins the program. So, Matt, give us a snapshot of what you did.
2: Well, I for a brief time, I owned a mortgage company, and then I started running scams. Probably what the most pertinent one to this interview would be that I did what's called title theft, where I would transfer people's houses out of their name into another individual's name. Maybe you could, doing this, you can sell the house, you can borrow against the house. Predominantly what I do it was I would take the house out of someone's name, and then I'd borrow two or three mortgages in that person's name. Or I would just move into somebody's house and I would borrow money. I would borrow mortgages on the house in the person's name that owned the house. So I didn't always transfer. Basically, it was title theft. So that's what it boils down to, title theft.
1: And there was an article the other day, front page of Drudge, says it's easier to steal a title in Arizona than it is to steal a television. And I don't think people realize that. So you, because you were a mortgage broker, you got a little bit more than other people what you could do. And this is prior to the internet, the way it exploded and everything. Talk people through how this actually happens to the average person where they may have no idea what's going on.
2: So, the part of the problem with that question is that there's so many ways to do it. I give you a very brief explanation. I could drive through your neighborhood, look at your house, and then I could just get the address. I could then go down to the local, coffee shop, sit in the coffee shop on my computer. I could then go on public records. I could get the deed to your house. I could copy and paste the deed into Word. I could then transfer the deed, create a transfer of title from your title on your house just by making a different new deed.

0: title from your title on your house just by making a different new deed with someone else's name and have you basically sell your house to someone else. I could then upload that deed in public records. I mean, this is one document. Now, sometimes it's two, but typically it's one document with a notary stamp. So then I could upload it to public records and I would have removed your house. Essentially, I would have sold your house out from underneath you. I could then turn around and I could borrow money on your house. Now, I could do that without moving into the house, but I could also just, let's say you had a rental property. I could rent your house from you. And then I could simply do the same thing. I could transfer the house or I could borrow money in your name on that house. And if you have a mortgage on the house, it doesn't matter. I could go down to public records. Well, I don't even have to go down. I used to have to go down. You don't have to go down anymore. Now I could just go online and I could satisfy any loans that you have on your house. So if you have a $300,000 mortgage on your house and you think your house is worth $320,000 and you think, well, there's no real equity there. I'll create the equity. I'll just create a one-page document, which is a satisfaction of mortgage, and I'll satisfy the mortgage on your house. Now I create that document. It looks like it came from your bank. So public records thinks that you paid off your mortgage and there's no longer a mortgage on the house. So now I'm living in the house as you, and I can borrow money in your name. I don't need your date of birth. I don't need your social security number because I have your house as collateral. So I can go to any bank and or a hard money lender, and I can simply borrow money on that house. And all I really need is your name. And I've done this before. I borrowed three mortgages one time. I mean, I've done it several times, but a good example is in Alpharetta, Georgia. I moved into a guy's house. He rented me the house. Name was Michael Shanahan. And I moved in the house. I created a fake ID as him. I did not have his full name. I didn't have his date of birth. I didn't have his social security number. I just made up a social security number. And I satisfied the loans that he had on his house. He had several loans on it. He had a first mortgage, a second mortgage. I satisfied those loans. And then I called three hard money lenders. They came by the house at separate times. They looked at the house. And each one of them lent me $150,000 roughly on the house at the same time. And I borrowed roughly $400,000. I walked away with around about $450,000. I think I walked away with a little under $400,000. And cashed those checks over the course of a month or so, took the money and left. He did not know any of this had happened until he was notified. Was he notified by the FBI or did he contact the FBI? Either way, the Secret Service got in touch with him and told him who I was and what had happened. And that was it. He had no idea this was happening. None.
1: Man,
0: he thought I was the perfect tenant.
1: That's crazy. And most people, right? So they have no idea. They don't check their title. They think it's my house. Like, because they think it's a house. No, who's going to come steal a house? You're not. You're stealing a piece of paper. You're stealing equity. You're not stealing those. It's not like you're going to wake up one day and the house is gone. Most people, when do they find out? Like, is it that first thing where they get bills and they get calls and says, hey, you're delinquent on your mortgage or whatever it is?
0: Yes. Typically, they'll show up. They could be in their own house and suddenly they get a foreclosure or a collection for their mortgage payment on the house that they're living in that they didn't, for a mortgage they didn't take out. Or they, in one case, I know I had borrowed almost $1 million in the name of what was that guy's name? Gary Sullivan. I bought a house from a doctor. He owner financed it. I then satisfied the loan on the house and then borrowed almost $1 million on that house. And he was notified by the Secret Service. He got a phone call from the Secret Service. He thought it was a joke. He thought, that's not possible. What do you mean the guy has stolen my house? What do you mean he's taken out mortgages on my house? That's not true. That's not possible. People don't think it's possible. They had to really explain it to him. And then he realized what had happened. And, you know, obviously he'd done nothing wrong other than making the mistake of crossing my path. And I looked like a perfect person to purchase the home from him. So, you know, someone who's a fraudster, there's a lot of things tipping you off.
1: Yeah. Well, that's the whole point, right? So, because if there's a lot of tip off, it makes you a bad fraudster.
0: Right.
1: Talking to Matthew Cox, as we talk about, you know, home title theft, among other things, the scams that go on out there. Right now, I mean, is it easier today than it's ever been?
0: Much easier. That's funny. I have had and so I do lots of keynote speeches for banks and cybersecurity companies, and they will say, well,

0: I always end up getting someone who says, is this possible today? It is more possible, much, much easier. The documents, the skill set that I had to have to pull this off 20 years ago, you don't even need anymore. You can get W-2s and pay stubs made on paystubs.org. You can do all of this online. I had to go physically go down to public records and pull those documents. I had to go into the bank, open bank accounts. I had to go into title companies and sign paperwork. I had to apply for mortgages. There were all kinds of places that I had to show up. None of that has to happen now. Now you can sit in your local Starbucks with your laptop that you could buy used and have delivered to an abandoned house. I mean, there's nothing is connecting you to it. You can open up your bank accounts online, and all of this can be done sitting in your local coffee shop. And the amount of legwork I had to do, you no longer have to do it. And I used to have to go into the bank and physically get cash out of a bank. You don't have to do that anymore.
1: No.
0: You can deposit on Cash App or Chime accounts. There's so many ways. You can wire money to mules in China. There's so many things you can do. You buy gold. You can do all sorts of things to pull the money out of the bank that none of those things were available when I was doing this.
1: Man, that's crazy. So when you, like today, it's much, you know, like you said, it's much easier. When you were picking the victims, was it random? Did you have a plan? I mean, because now you say, well, you can just drive by somebody's house and just do it today. I mean, but yours was a little bit more intricate because you were moving into some of these places.
0: Some of the places I was, because I wanted control of the house. Like, I wanted to be able to borrow mortgages from banks. I was able to get a lot more money. Instead of getting 65% of the value of the house, I could get 90, 95% of the value. And I didn't mind staying in the house because the homeowner isn't aware this is happening. So I can stay there. They think I'm a perfect tenant. I'll pay the rent every single month and continue to borrow more and more mortgages on these properties. But you don't have to do that. I've certainly done it to homes where I never walked into. I simply drove by, got the address, looked up the person online, made a fake ID in that person's name, satisfied the loan, created an appraisal on the property, and then borrowed multiple mortgages on the property. Never went while the homeowner lived in the property. So I don't have to go in. You don't ever have to see me.
1: Man, that's crazy.
0: Yeah. And the other thing I was going to say is now there are websites online that will tell you how to do this. You can go in the dark web and there are videos showing people how to do this. This is easier than credit card fraud, much easier than credit card fraud.
1: That's crazy. I mean, it's scary. When you think about it, cause like I said the other day, that article, I'm just sitting there going, okay, so you can stealing a TV is harder than stealing a house. And so let's just say somebody does this or when you did it, how long of a leadway is it before they finally catch on that something bad has happened?
0: Well, what would have to happen is I'd have to stop, or the thief would have to stop paying the, if let's say he borrowed mortgages against your house.
1: Yeah.
0: Once he stops paying, the homeowner would probably get notified within 30 to 90 days. But as long as he continues to pay, you would never get notified. The other thing is you would be notified fairly quickly if I were to sell your house, because let's say it was a rental house and I sold it and one day you drove by it, noticed somebody new living in your rental house, you would obviously stop and say, hey, what's going on? Where's Michael Eckert? And they'd say, oh, who? Oh, I think that's the guy that sold us the house. And you'd say that I own the house. You would have no idea. Do you see what I mean? Now,
1: Yeah. Obviously,
0: if you lived in the house, I can't sell the house, but I can certainly borrow mortgage. Well, I could sell the house. You'd just be notified probably right away when someone pulled up with a Ryder truck and tried to move into your house. So it'd be difficult. But most of the time, but you can borrow against that house. You can do this with vacant property, rental units, owner occupied. Here's the problem. Problem is that everybody's vulnerable. It's not like I'm saying, hey, you have to be, oh, I look for people that are over 70 years old and live alone. And, you know, that's not what I'm looking for. I'm looking for any house that is available, any house that's just out there. I could drive through any neighborhood and find a house, and I could do this to that house. So that's the problem, is that there's There's no profile for this. Really, it's just about, you know, having an advocate and being diligent and knowing this crime exists. That's what helps you.
1: When you finally got popped, how did that go? Because they were chasing you, obviously. Once the Secret Service gets involved, you get the FBI. It's a whole, this isn't the, you know, this isn't the Keystone Cops that were coming for you.
0: Right. Once I knew they were coming for me, I went on the run and I continued to commit title theft while on the run for 3 years. Eventually, what happened was there was a TV show called Dateline, and they were doing a 1-hour special on me, and I was planning on leaving the country. And during that time, I was pulling money out of the bank, and my girlfriend at the time confided in a friend of hers who I was, and she contacted the Secret Service, and they staked out my house for 3 days and arrested me.
1: You know what? Now, look at you. I mean, you've got all the stuff, the YouTube, everything has changed, and, you know, you've taken your powers that once were, you know, a little low-key, you know, like from the Avengers, kind of for evil, and turned it into good, which is an amazing thing. If you could tell people, like, one thing, like, to be aware of, because there's scams, there's all kinds, AI has changed the game tremendously. What's the thing you would tell everybody?
0: You know, you have to be diligent, and you have to be you have knowledge. You have to know this crime's out there. And two, you have to monitor your title. You have to. The truth is you need to sign up with someone. You need to sign up with, and I suggest Home Title Lock, because just being notified is not enough. You need an advocate. You need someone in your corner to help you. And Home Title Lock is the company that I suggest.
1: Right on, man. I appreciate you coming on today. This is scary and eye-opening at the same time. Absolutely scary and eye-opening. And maybe next time we'll talk about other crimes that aren't this. But I appreciate you coming on, man.
0: Thank you. Thanks for having me.
1: Man, a crazy, crazy life. And just barely getting into some of the stuff that he went through and some of the stuff he did. It's insane. It is. Coming up, we're going to wrap it up on this Thursday. But first, let's talk about Home Title Lock. They're amazing. 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We wrap it up straight ahead. 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
18: How do I deal with difficult things in my life? I just like to pretend that the whole life is just a big movie that I'm involved in, and that somehow it's going to have a happy ending, and everything's going to work out. Fine. That way, when horrible and terrible things happen in my life, instead of getting worked up, I just go, hey, this is a pretty cool plot development. I can't wait to see how this works out. Because movies where everything goes just fine are kind of boring, but the ones with a lot of adventure and difficulties are a lot more fun. Okay, think about that for a while. Have a super freaking awesome adventure today. Goodbye.
1: That's right. Let your life be the movie. You're the director and the star. And make sure you win in the end. 323-538-2423. At Chad Benson Show is your X, your Insta, your YouTube, your Facebook, and all of the other good things out there. 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It helps us out right here at the Chad Benson Show. Another fun day of programming. Iran. More on Iran. Matt Cox joined the program. That was awesome. Man, he did some stuff, didn't he? I got to do some stuff. You guys missed it. Check out the YouTube or grab the podcast because he did some stuff. The way that he stole money, crazy. And the amount of time he did, again, crazy. And appreciate him coming on today. We also talked about everything and then some you could think of from tipping culture. That's what we do, kids. We offer you a smorgasbord of fun and frivolity. Reach out to us across all of our social media. We love hearing from you. We'll be live again on YouTube tonight. If you missed any of the show, we got that podcast. Grab it. You guys have a blessed and amazing rest. Hold on. I see you Friday, Thursday. We'll do it again tomorrow, as always. Night-night, Jack.
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3: ABC News, I'm Dave Packer. Alaska Senator Lisa Murkowski offering her condolences after the FAA says a small plane, a Cessna 441, crashed in a remote western Alaska area near Cape Newenham Thursday. 8 people were on board. A search and rescue operation initiated, the FAA will investigate. An American woman accused of pledging allegiance to ISIS and planning an attack on the New York State Capitol building. The FBI arresting 35-year-old Jessica Bowie, charges of providing material support to ISIS. John Cohen, ABC News contributor and former Homeland Security official, says having a female terror suspect is rare but not unheard of.
4: Typically, these types of plots are conducted by men. 98% of mass shootings are conducted by male offenders, but there are examples.
3: Severe weather up and down the East Coast Thursday night in Dover, Delaware, a state of emergency after a suspected tornado caused extensive damage to 2 hotels and knocked out power across parts of the city. This is ABC News. As members of the administration warn of entering a new phase in the war with Iran, word that a Navy aircraft carrier is coming home. ABC's Rachel Scott has more.
5: After 272 days at sea, the 5,000 sailors and Marines on the USS Lincoln are finally heading home. As the war dragged on, conditions on board deteriorating. Sailors' family members telling the Military Times at least 2 sailors trying to jump overboard. President Trump has dismissed concerns.
6: No. Not nearly long enough.
5: The war now about to enter month 7.
3: Iran's foreign minister strongly condemning President Trump's new threat of economic sanctions on the country. The U.S. Army's 9th Brigade Engineer Battalion is offering a special incentive for troops who reenlist soon, 4 extra days off in November, timed to the release of the video game Grand Theft Auto 6. Dave Packer, ABC News.
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0: From the heartland of America and the gateway to the West, good morning, good evening, wherever you may be across the nation, around the world. I'm George Norrie. This is Coast to Coast AM. Later tonight, the psychic world with readings. Here's what's happening. The aircraft carrier, the USS George Washington, is now in the Middle East preparing to relieve the taxed, very taxed USS Abraham Lincoln. The Lincoln has been at sea for an extended deployment due to the war with Iran, leading to concerns among lawmakers and military families after reports of the crew's worsening mental health. They're having problems on that ship. Meanwhile, President Donald Trump urged U.S. allies in countries around the world to cut off Iran economically, saying there would be consequences for anyone who provides a lifeline. Iran largely dismissed Mr. Trump's economic threat, with its Iran's deputy foreign minister for legal and international affairs saying this pivot comes after the U.S. military operation didn't yield any results. With more on the activities, here's Tom Danheiser. Tom?
1: Well, George, Washington has said it will impose the toughest sanctions yet in history to collapse the Iranian government, calling on other nations, including China, to join the effort. Vice President J.D. Vance on Thursday said the war with Iran has entered a new phase of economic pressure. And in his words, we're going to keep that going because we think that's the best way to ultimately accomplish the final objective. Iran's foreign ministry has condemned the U.S. threat of new economic sanctions, describing the proposed measures as illegal and inhumane. Meanwhile, U.S. Central Command says its forces have redirected 67 merchant ships, disabled three, and boarded two other traveling to and from Iranian ports while enforcing a revival naval blockade. And as mentioned earlier, the U.S. officially have confirmed that the USS Abraham Lincoln aircraft carrier is headed home after a nine-month deployment. It could still take several weeks for it to get back to its home port of San Diego, California, and the USS George Washington arrived in the Middle East on Wednesday. George?
0: Thank you, Thomas. Don't be surprised if you start hearing some more coughing in the next few weeks. COVID-19 is once again on the rise in nearly every corner of the U.S., according to modeling done by the Centers for Disease Control and Prevention, COVID-19 infections are growing or likely growing in all 50 states. No states are seeing cases decline as of mid-August. The FDA has upgraded an egg recall of 1.6 million cartons, that's approximately 19 million eggs, from Midwest Poultry Services to a Class 1 risk. Linked to a multi-state salmonella outbreak, the recall affects multiple brands across six states. The recalled eggs include white shell eggs and brown cage-free eggs sold in packages ranging from the six count to bulk food service quantities, distributed primarily across Texas, Oklahoma, Louisiana, Arkansas, Mississippi, and New Mexico. Our food safety coach, Jeff Nelkin, is with us. Jeff, how do eggs get salmonella? Aren't they contained?
2: They may have been contained at some point, but remember, the cellular structure can be penetrated by when the organism is just developing. So, in the old days, we just thought about it as being in the center, but it can be on the outside, working its way into the walls of the shell. The main concern is at this point, if you think that you are potentially exposed to these eggs, to slow down a lot of people like runny eggs, and that's a problem in this time, so that you want to make sure that if you want to kill that salmonella, you need to cook the eggs until the yolk and the whites are firm, but if they're liquidy and runny, so can the salmonella. So again, if you have product and you have concerns, you can reach the people at 574-405-9531, or you can email them at recallassistance@mpseggs.com. And they right now have a stamp on the side that says July 1950. Would be one indicator. So also there could be a Julian date between 157 and 184. Those are some clues to figure out. But the best way is to call and get to the source if you have any concerns or questions.
0: Well, Jeff, does the chicken itself have to be contaminated?
2: It could be. Again, this is all being researched and investigated. So it's from the feed, it's from the food they're eating, from the workers, coming in, their shoes, let's say, not being, sanitized, wheels from trucks that, can have poop on it. So there's all kinds of possibilities of introduction of contamination, almost similar to what you've been hearing about on the jalapeno peppers and the iceberg lettuce.
0: All right. Thank you, Jeff. Jeff's website, NelkinFoodSafetyCoach.com. Mortgage rates fell for the second week in a row, according to mortgage buyer Freddie Mac. Freddie Mac's latest primary mortgage market survey released today showed the average rate on the benchmark 30-year fixed-rate mortgage fell to 6.65% from last week's reading of 6.67%. Not much, but a drop. A story at coasttocoastam.com in the highlight reel, an intriguing new survey found that the media spotlight on UFOs over the past few years has led to an increase in Americans' belief in the phenomenon. Produced by Talker Research, the poll was conducted during the first week of July and gauged the opinions of 2,000 participants living in the United States. Asked if recent news reports on UFOs have changed their thoughts on the phenomenon, 37% indicated that they now believe more than they used to. Broken down demographically, a staggering 54% of Gen Z participants fell into that camp, as did 45% of the millennials and 36% of the Gen Xers. On Tuesday night, our Kevin Randall will be a special guest on our program next week. His latest book is called UFO Sightings and Alien Visitations. I'm looking forward to that. But he's with us right now with his weekly report. Hi, Kevin.
3: Hi, George. Thanks for the plug. Appreciate that.
0: I'll see you Tuesday, too.
3: Yeah, absolutely. I've noticed that Secretary of State Marco Rubio, who once seemed to take UAPs more seriously than he does in today's environment. He appeared on the Katie Miller podcast and made it clear that he does not know what these objects are. He said, and I quote, "I've long been this UAP thing, and now, I've sort of surrendered that portfolio to someone else who, who's very much in charge of the UAP issue," end quote. And does that mean he's taken himself out of the picture? He did say he doesn't know what these objects are. They have been seen over military installations, and that makes them worthy of investigation. Rubio said that they aren't ours, meaning they don't belong to the United States, which doesn't make them alien, just foreign. And he says that there isn't a conspiracy of silence about the topic, yet he does say that we should know who is flying in our airspace. And he said, and I quote again, "I don't think there's a conspiracy theory as much as it is just, it can be in some sense, because people do believe we're covering something up. The evidence of the cover-up has been demonstrated over the years. The Condon Committee, which was the University of Colorado study back in the 1960s, concluded that there was nothing to UFO reports and nothing of scientific value that could be learned from further study. But the conclusions were provided for Dr. Condon before the investigation began. Each item the Air Force wanted found was, in fact, found. For half a century, the idea that alien visitation was rejected by science, the mainstream media, and politicians because of this particular study. And now we're told by many of those same agencies and those same organizations that something important can be learned, and we should be wary of these objects flying over military installations, especially those with atomic weapons. What we learn, those of us on the outside who ask these questions, is that it is all classified. The hint is that there is a national security implication in some of the data gathered, but even with the age of disclosure pressing in, we still hear that some of it cannot be released because of those national security implications. My research, as well as that of many others, has caught the authorities in outright lies when asked specific questions. When Congressman Stephen Schiff of New Mexico asked the Air Force officers about moon dust, he was told it didn't exist. When documentation was presented with the code words moon dust on them, the answer changed to, "Well, yes, but we never used it." I have a long list of moon dust related investigations, and while many of them are terrestrial or have terrestrial explanations, there are those that remain anomalous. And even though the Air Force closed Project Blue Book in 1969, moon dust persisted until 1985 when evidence for it was inadvertently leaked. Robert Todd tried to learn more about it and was told that all of the new information was properly classified. Here's the thing about that. When caught, they no longer lied. They said it was properly classified. I believe the follow-on to moon dust continued in secrecy until Leslie Keene and Ralph Blumenthal reported on the 2004 overflights of the USS Nimitz. That was a hint that the government never stopped investigating and gathering the information after Blue Book closed and moon dust was exposed. They secretly continued the investigations, all the while denying they existed. Brigadier General Arthur Exon, who was a base commander at Wright-Patterson Air Force Base, told me that periodically he would receive orders to provide support to unidentified people who came into the base and then were dispatched to the scene of a UFO event. When they concluded their investigations, they returned to Wright-Patt, moving on to their home stations, which shielded them from reporters finding out where they came from. This certainly smacks of a government duplicity in UFO investigations, all the while denying they were involved in anything like that. And that's what we have for tonight, George.
0: All right, my friend. Look forward to talking to you next Tuesday. Kevin Randall on his weekly UFO report. Now, how good a listener are you? I don't mean to this program, but when people talk to you, do you listen to what they say? Really listen? In a moment, Umba Gale joins us as we talk about the heart of sacred listening next on Coast to Coast AM. 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

0: And welcome back to Coast. George Norrie with you. Abigail is with us, a transformational leadership coach and author. The book is called The Heart of Sacred Listening. Transform your relationships, your work, and your life. It draws from personal stories to spiritual practice and leadership to explore how the simple act of truly listening can transform relationships, organizations, and lives. Fascinating topic, Amber. Welcome to the program.
1: Thank you, George. It's great to be here.
0: I got into somewhat of an argument with my team today when they sent me your information. I said, you sent me typos. And they said, what are you talking about? I said, isn't it Ambergale? And they went, no, it's Umba. And I said, no, it's not. It's Ambergale. And they kept saying, no, it's Umba. And I said, you're not listening to me. But they were. That's a pretty name. How'd you get that name?
1: Thank you very much. It's actually a little bit of a long story. I was born Marilyn. That's the name that my parents gave me. And years ago, back in the early 70s, I was studying with a man named Baba Muktananda, who is an Indian spiritual teacher, or he was one, you know.
0: Yeah.
1: And at the time, I was exploring several different spiritual paths, and I asked him which one I should follow. And he laughed, and he stroked my face with his peacock feathers, and he said, just do whatever makes you happy. And it was really exactly what I needed to hear, because he was giving me back to myself, telling me I could trust my own heart, my own intuition, and that if I listened to the wisdom within and followed the path of what made me happy, I would fulfill my purpose in life. And then a few days later, I decided to ask him for a spiritual name. And I'd been meditating about it and asking inwardly for the right one. And that morning, I walked into his room, and before, you know, the big living room that he was in, and before I could even ask him, he made this gesture from above his head down towards his lap, and he said, Amba. And I had no idea what he meant. And then he said my old nickname five times. He said, Mickey, Mickey, Mickey, Mickey, Mickey. And I said, and then he said, I can't remember that name, which was very funny because he had just said it five times. And then he said, your name is Amba. Come, sit. Let me tell you a story about Amba. And he told me there was once a demon so powerful that none of the gods could defeat it alone. So the gods gathered together and created a goddess, giving her each of their powers. And she defeated the demon, and she restored peace into the kingdom of heaven. And from that, I understood something about my own life in that story. And that was that my path wasn't going to be one path. I was going to draw from many paths, from everything that awakened my heart and spirit and somehow bring those different streams together into my work and in the world. And that's what I've spent the last 50 years doing. So Amba is, yeah, thanks. It's not simply a name. It's kind of like my calling.
0: Back in 2010, the Atlantic magazine did a story on me in the show, and their headline was The Listener, about my talk show abilities. And they basically said part of the problem that most talk show hosts have is they've got their questions all lined up, ready to go, and they don't listen to the guest on what they're talking about.
1: I can get that completely.
0: But we're going to have some fun talking about this. Now, how did you get involved in discussing listening?
1: Well, I had an experience a long time ago in the early 70s. And it was in relationship with my father. And that was it was at a time when I was in a kind of a major crisis in my life. I was 27. I was teaching high school, and my marriage was ending. And I had begun asking that old ancient question, who am I? And I wanted to take a year of leave from teaching and completely devote myself to exploring that question and to discover my purpose and what I wanted my life to be. And the moment I had that thought, this voice came into your head, your daddy, you won't let you. And I thought, what? I'm 27 years old. I'm an adult. But I had a huge story about my father. You don't mind hearing a long story, do you, George?
0: A couple minutes? Not at all.
1: Okay. And my story in my head was that he was a controller. He was a manipulator. He was old-fashioned. And he was determined to make me do anything he wanted me to do. And I had plenty of evidence. I'd come home from school with five A's and a B, and he'd say, what about the B? Or I'd be practicing piano every day for 8 years, and I had to. And at 10 o'clock, I had a curfew, even in my senior year in high school. And I knew I was right about my dad. But then I was taking this workshop, and I was asked to look at all the evidence that proved that my story was true and see if I could find another interpretation of exactly that same evidence. And that would leave me empowered rather than a victim of his controlling, you know, personality. So I worked and worked, and suddenly I saw my father's world. And he had come from the Ukraine when he was 14 years old. His father had been murdered by the Cossacks. He'd lived through the Depression. He'd worked incredibly hard to become an engineer. My mother had died of cancer when I was 16.
0: Oh,
1: and he had been left to raise his strong-willed only daughter. So suddenly I saw that what I had been listening to as control might have actually been something else, and that he wanted to contribute to my happiness. And that changed everything. So once I got that, I knew I wanted to call him and talk to him and also tell him I was going to take a leave of absence. And so I wrote, I was brilliant because I wrote this question down before the call. Can you hear his commitment to your happiness? And I promised myself I wouldn't speak to him unless the answer was yes. So I called him, and the first thing I did was I apologized for all the years that I had resisted him, and I told him what I had finally seen, that actually, underneath all of that, I knew that he wanted me to be happy and strong and successful and fulfill my potential. And there was a great silence on the other end of the phone, and then he began to weep, and he wept for about 5 minutes.
0: Oh, my gosh.
1: Yeah. And it was an amazing moment. And finally he said, that's all I've ever wanted for you, Marilyn. That was the name he gave me and my mom gave me. And he said, I thought, here was the clincher. He said, I thought I was going to have to die and go to my grave without you ever knowing this. And it was just this extraordinary moment. And of peace between us, you know, it was like a turnaround in our relationship. And then he was ready to get off the phone. And I said, Dad, there's one more thing that I want to tell you. I've decided to take a year's leave of absence from teaching. And all broke loose, you know. He said, yeah. You're going to do what? And I immediately, you know, turned into myself. I stopped listening, and there it was again, the controller, the jailer, the enemy. And I was ready to yell back, I'm 27 years old. You can't tell me what to do. But I looked at this piece of paper, and it's, you know, he said, can you hear his commitment to your happiness? And I knew I couldn't. So I kept my mouth shut.
0: Stay with us, Zumba. We're going to take a short break, but we'll come back and chat more about your incredible work, The Heart of Sacred Listening, in just a moment, right here on Coast to Coast AM.
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0: And welcome back, George Norrie, along with Umba Gale. Her website is linked up at coasttocoastam.com. So after your father went ballistic, Umba, what happened?
1: Yeah, he was going ballistic, and I was shutting him off entirely because I had a controller in front of me. And finally, because I had the answer to my question was, no, I cannot hear his commitment to your happiness. I just took everything that I could with my heart and soul and started listening to his commitment to my happiness. You know, it was like a shift in location from listening to my own head talking about what a jerk he was and everything, to listening for his commitment to my happiness. And you know what, George? I heard it. And he was really upset about something. And it had to do with, you know, that I was going to take a leave of absence. He wanted me to stay in teaching because I'd love teaching. And he thought that that was the way to go. And then once I shared with him that I was already at a place where I was ready to move into taking years leave, he really got it. And once I moved, he moved because he suddenly had a daughter who actually wanted to hear him. So he stopped listening. I mean, he stopped yelling and he told me what he was frightened about. And I totally got it. And I could understand exactly what he was upset about. And once I let him know he didn't need to be upset about it, he listened. He became curious and he asked me, where do you want, you know, what do you want to do next? And I said, I wanted to move to the Colorado Rockies. And then my father got really quiet and he began to tell me about a dream he carries since he was a boy about being among the pine trees in the winter with snow and icicles and sunlight shining through
0: there
1: them.
0: There you go.
1: Yeah, it was really awesome. And he said, that will be wonderful for you. And then he said, you think I might come and visit you? And I said, yes, absolutely. And he did. Come up to my little tiny wood-burning stove and uninsulated cabin in the Colorado Rockies, and it was wonderful.
0: How many people, Umba, do you think do not listen properly?
1: I'd say most. I'd say most because we are unaware that we have a voice inside our head that talks to us all the time. And when people, and we listen to that voice instead of listening to the people who we're with. So, you know, they're talking with us and we're getting triggered or we're voting on what they're saying or we're judging what they're saying or we're trying to fix them when all they want to do is share their experience of life with us. Or we're just leaving because we already know what they're going to say. Or we're preparing what we're going to say before they stop talking. I saw a skit a number of years ago that Steve Martin did called The Absent-Minded Waiter. And in the skit, he played an absent-minded waiter. And he was in a kind of a nice, shishy restaurant. And Terry Garr was

0: a customer, and she was giving him a really long order. So he's taking down the order and taking it down, taking it down, and taking it down. And then all of a sudden, he goes, "Oh, excuse me, I went to the Bahamas." And then he comes back. Yeah. And I think we do. I think we just leave. We go to the Bahamas. And we're not aware that this mechanism is automatic and survival based too, and reactive. And so we just leave and we don't even notice that we're not listening. We notice our relationships don't work so well. We notice that our spouses say to us, "You never listen to me." But we don't really notice that we aren't listening until we become aware of those automatic reactions that go on in our head all the time. And once we're aware, we can make a shift.
1: Big difference. Now, the title of your book is called The Heart of Sacred Listening. What is sacred listening?
0: Yeah, it's a really good question. I think sacred listening starts from a place where I do become aware of my automatic reactions, and I just let them go. I release them so that I'm not gripped by them so much. Once I'm aware that that's what's going on, so I put aside my judgments, my opinions, my advice, even my need to respond, and I enter your world. I listen for you, just like you're listening for me right now, and I can tell you're listening. So I listen deeply for you, not simply for your words, but for what matters to you, for what you're feeling. Maybe not what you're not even saying what you're feeling, but but I can hear it. And there's something sacred about that kind of listening, because when we're really, really, really present with another human being, something can emerge that neither of us could have created alone. And you know, I'm sure you've had times when you have felt, well, I don't know if you've had times when you felt deeply known and deeply valued and deeply appreciated. And those are the moments in which sacred listening is taking place.
1: Well, you know, I love it when we have open lines on Fridays, and I'll get a call once in a while from a listener who says how the show has just changed their life, saved their life. We've even had some people, Amber, who were close to committing suicide, who we basically talked out of, and they're still listening to the show today.
0: Yeah.
1: And
0: Yeah.
1: nothing makes me feel better than getting those kind of calls.
0: Exactly. I know exactly what you're saying. And it is, it's really so wonderful because you do listen, George.
1: But where did that come from? What did my parents teach me that? How did I learn how to do that?
0: I don't know. You can tell us. It's really awesome.
1: Is it something you learn or you just have in your system?
0: I think maybe it's a little bit of both. You know, people have the DNA of being compassionate, or they have done a lot of work with themselves, developmental work, so they start to wake up. And it could be their parents, because they have been in a household where people truly listen to one another and respect one another and honor one another and care for one another and don't live in so much expectation all the time, but appreciate one another.
1: Well, that's the key, I think, caring about people to the point where you listen to what they are saying rather than be so ready to jump in with what you want to say. Listen to them first.
0: Exactly. Exactly.
1: And then react after that.
0: Yeah, or respond. I would call it respond, because I'm really heavy duty into languaging. And so a reaction is, I call a reaction a triggered response. And you know, it's like really automatic. It just hits right away and often needs catching. But what you're saying is really true. To be
1: Tom,
0: fully present.
1: producer Tom tells me it took you 40 years to write this book. 40 years?
0: No. Well, in a way, yes, but in a way, no. I have been leading transformational work for 40 years. And about 2 years ago, I started writing the book. And the book is based in the 40 years of work that I've been doing. I've been leading a foundational transformational course called The Heart of Leadership. And one of my clients, the former CEO of Town and Country Markets, which is a grocery store, family business up here where I live in the Northwest, he was tugging at my sleeves for years and years, asking me to write this book and saying, you know, it's got to get out there beyond people who are going to be able to be in the heart of leadership. And I saw that, but I was totally resistant because I didn't think that the written word would be able to communicate or get across or transmit the transformational opportunity that my live work did. So I was really on hold about it. And then one day I had this kind of meditation, this really heavy duty transformational experience in a meditation where I felt like this is going to sound a little strange possibly, but I felt like the consciousness of Christ was coming down and on me, with me. It was a very settled feeling. Mm-hmm. And when I came out of this meditation, there were two words very loud that said, pay attention. And so I started paying attention, and there were these author cards next to me. And I picked one up, and it said they were life purpose cards. And so I decided to just go ahead and shuffle the deck and pick a card up. And the card that I picked was author. Now, you can't see this because we're not videoing ourselves with each other, but it said author. And it says on it, you have a book inside of you that wishes to be expressed. Make the time to write it. And so that was with me all day long. And later that afternoon, my husband and I were talking, and my husband said to me, you know, and I told him all about this whole experience because it'd been so huge. He said, you know, you've got all these blogs. You could put all these blogs into a book like Jack Canfield does in his chicken soup.
1: Yeah.
0: Exactly. And they're fabulous books. And so he says, you ought to see if you could get together with Jack. And, you know, which seemed impossible. But little did Don know, Don's the name of my husband, that for 2 weeks I had been being marketed to by two people, Jack Canfield and Steve Harrison, for an author retreat. And it was on the expensive side, so I wasn't going for it. But when Don said what he said, I said, you have got to come downstairs and read what I've been reading for 2 weeks. So he reads the application. It took him a long time because landing page. And he reads it and he says, Amba, apply now. And so I did. And it took me about 2 hours. And the next day I was accepted. And 2 months later, I found myself in a author retreat with 16 other authors, with Jack Canfield and Steve Harrison and Jack's business manager. And Jack and his business manager were talking to me about creating an online course and writing a book.
1: That's crazy.
0: I was really resistant. And Jack said to me, I know exactly why you're resistant. And I said, why? And he said, because you don't think it's going to go deep enough. And I said, that's exactly it. And he nailed it. And he said, it doesn't matter. Just a little bit of what you make available to the world is worth it, because otherwise people will never get the opportunity. And so that cracked the whole thing open to me. And then the last thing that happened, because I was still on the fence just a little, is I was listening to Coast to Coast. I've been listening for many, many years, since Art Bell, by the way.
1: Thank you.
0: And you had, oh yeah. And you had Leslie McGurk, an astrologer.
1: Mm-hmm.
0: And I was blown away by the accuracy of her readings with the people who called in. And so I called her for an appointment myself for her to read my natal chart. And she looked at it and she said, and you know, there's I won't even go into the planets, but she said, you have to write this book. You just have to. This is yours. It's your destiny. No question. You have to write it. And the launch date's April 13th and two years from now, 2026. And I said, and that was it. I said, okay. And I started writing the book at that point.
1: What do you say to people who have trouble listening? How do you teach them to start listening?
0: Well, I think they begin to be aware of one, that they're not listening, and all the different ways that we don't listen, all of those reactive, you know, triggered responses that come, that just come up that we can't help. We can't help it. And once they start to see that, because they can see it in their lives, and we actually do some exercises where people share what they love or something that they're going to do, and the other person needs to be judging or voting or interrupting them, you know, with what they already know. So they get it like as an exercise. And then I shift gears to where they start listening. Once you're aware, you can begin to listen for the world of another, for example. You know, what are another person's commitments and concerns? And who you can listen for their content below that. You can listen for their experience and below that. You can listen for a good intent. And you can even listen for the divinity in the other person with compassion. And so there's all these different ways of listening for gold, for their brilliance, for people's good intent, for people's world. And I also have so many stories I tell, and a lot of the work gets communicated through the stories.
1: Do you think that poor listeners know that they are poor listeners?
0: No. No, although they have practical indications of it. Like, a lot of people will come into my class and say, well, my kids don't listen to me, you know, or my wife gets frustrated with me because I come home from work and I'm just thinking about work all the time. And she wants to share about her day and I'm not listening. I mean, they become aware of it once we start the conversation.
1: Sometimes people get bored and they float away to some other level, don't they?
0: Absolutely. Yeah, they float away. That's a really good way of saying it.
1: Where do we get the book, The Heart of Sacred Listening?
0: Well, you can get it on my website, through my website. You can get it at Amazon and Barnes & Noble and, you know, all the places that books are sold. And my website is GailLeadership.com. And there is a place on it that you can come to the book.
1: All right, we're going to take a short break, Umba, and come back and take phone calls with you. We'll chat a little bit more as well. But the lines are open. Make the call.
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7: ABC News, I'm Dave Packer. The FBI arresting a woman, 35-year-old Jessica Bowie, for allegedly planning to attack the New York State Capitol building in Albany. ABC's Pierre Thomas.
8: The charge is providing material support to a terrorist organization, in this case, ISIS. And again, they are maintaining in this press conference that this woman had deadly intentions, according to the FBI and the Department of Justice, and that she was embarking upon a plan to carry out an attack on the state capitol of New York, in which she was plotting to allegedly kill members of that state Senate.
7: Sources tell ABC News former Congressman Eric Swalwell was served a warrant by federal agents, and they seized his laptop and iPhone Saturday night. Sources say the criminal investigation centers around allegations of sexual assault. A days-long power emergency unfolding in Indiana. Tens of thousands of customers still without power following last week's historic storms and flooding. This is ABC News. Philadelphia authorities have identified the man seen on surveillance video this week chasing people in a creepy doll-like mask and have announced charges. ABC's Rihanna Nally has more.
9: Authorities in Philadelphia are asking the public to help them find the masked man terrorizing people across the city, now identifying him as 22-year-old Zymir Hughes.
10: If Zymir Hughes was trying to scare people, make them run, who's scared now? Who's running now?
9: They say he harassed 15 to 16 people on city streets.
10: You think it's funny to scare people? Well, get ready to get scared by us.
9: Officials say Hughes travels for work and could be on the West Coast.
7: The FDA is upgrading an ongoing blueberry recall over E. coli concerns. That recall includes frozen blueberries and mixed berries sold under the Greenwise Organic brand in 8 states. Dave Packer, ABC News.
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1: Yeah, I heard Rod Stewart had a coronary stent put in, and he's doing okay, and he's a great guy. I ran into him a couple months ago. Super guy. We'll be back in a moment as we take calls. 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

0: And welcome back, George Norrie with Umba Gale, as we talk about listening. Her book is called The Heart of Sacred Listening, Transform Your Relationships, Your Work, and Your Life. Does the good listener, Umba, have more empathy, do you think?
1: Totally.
0: Hands down. Hands down, right?
1: Hands down, absolutely. Absolutely. Because that's the that's kind of the heart space of sacred listening. And real listening is getting into another's world in such a way that you're right with them. You know, you can touch them. Your heart touches their heart.
0: I would assume that good doctors are good listeners.
1: Good doctors are great listeners. Great listeners. And they listen to their patients in a way that goes way beyond just the, you know, the mechanistic professional competence that they learn in normal medical school. One of my clients is Pulse Heart Institute in the Northwest up here. And so I've been working with cardiologists and folks in that whole cardiac area for a number of years now. And they have been very empowered by the work because they can see, not just see, but go into action and in practice with being able to be with their patients in a way that really makes a difference. I had a brain surgery once, George. I don't know if you want to hear the story, but can I take a few moments to tell the story?
0: Absolutely. This was surgery that you had underdone?
1: Yeah, I had a brain surgery in 2006. I had a large meningioma, which is a kind of a frontal lobe brain tumor. And when I first heard about it from the very first surgeon who showed me the MRI, there had been some speech difficulties, and so I caught it. And he kept saying, the first surgeon I saw, the consultant, I consulted him, and he said, this is not going to be a walk in the park. This is not going to be a walk in the park. He said that like five times about the surgery. And I left that consult knowing that I needed to find another surgeon, and not that one. So I saw two other surgeons. And they just didn't have the time of day, actually, for me. And neither one of them was right. And then I went to my acupuncturist on the end of the week, and she listened to the whole story, and she said, you know, bodies have an intuitive wisdom, Umba. And for your journey right now, this must be exactly what you need. And that stopped me cold. And because I'm aware that sometimes obstacles at first, which we want to resist them, or, you know, walk around them, avoid them, but ultimately they can be the source of great breakthroughs in our life. And so I just shifted gears, and she said, and you will find the right surgeon. So I started looking, and I started reaching out with my network, and one name kept coming back, Dr. Keith Black, who is the, he started the Maxine Dunitz Neurological Institute with Cedars-Sinai in Los Angeles. And he was incredible. Don and I went down to have a consult with him. He spent like 2 hours with us and with the MRI. It was incredible. And I asked him, what would you do if you were me? And he said, I'd look for a surgeon who had a lot of experience with many brain surgeries. And I asked him how many he had, and the number was kind of astronomical. And, I didn't tell you, this is the important part. Every single one of the other brain, surgeons said to me, I would lose my taste and smell. And that was incredibly disturbing to me.
0: Sure.
1: And Dr. Black did not mention this. So I said to him, what about my taste and smell? And he said, what about your taste and smell? I said, well, three other surgeons said I was going to lose my taste and smell. And he said, let's look at that MRI again. We walked into the next room. We looked at the MRI. He said, oh, I can see that. But you only need, it's attached to your two olfactory nerves, but I can save one of them. And all you need is one. And then he looked at me in the eyes and he said, after all, you wouldn't want to stop having fine dining experiences with your husband, would you? And that was it.
0: That sold you right there, didn't it?
1: Totally. And it was a 6-hour surgery. And when I came out of it, I saw him right in front of me and with a cup of coffee, which he always had. And he said, "We got it all." And so that was like, you know, total incredible. 4 words, you know, meant life to me. And then he said, "Now close your eyes." And then I smelled the coffee, which he put right under my nose.
0: I love that.
1: I know.
0: I love that.
1: Yeah. And it was like there was a spiritual connection between us. That's what I felt.
0: I lost a sister. She had brain tumor.
1: Oh, really?
0: It was malignant, and she didn't make it.
1: Yeah, yeah. I was very fortunate that this was benign.
0: Thank God. You ready for some calls?
1: Absolutely.
0: They're rolling in here. Let's go let's see who called in first. Let's go to Steve in Scottsdale, Arizona. Hi, Steven.
2: Hey, George. First time, long time.
0: Good to have you with us. Go ahead.
2: All right. Your guest said that she couldn't see you face to face earlier. Why not set up something where you have a little video conference going on?
0: And that would be for just about any of your clients. What do you think, Amber?
1: What was the question? I thought
2: video
1: he was talking.
2: Feed what? That you can see where who you're talking to.
1: Yeah, George is not on the Zoom with a video. Does that answer your question?
0: That's right. Would you prefer that I would be? That would be kind of distracting to do the rest of the show for me.
1: Okay, well, it's totally up to you. It's your show, George.
0: If we were one-on-one, that would be different.
1: Okay.
0: Do you do a lot of Zoom meetings with people?
1: I do, yeah, as a matter of fact. I like Zoom. I like Zoom a lot.
0: Technology's amazing, isn't it?
1: Totally. Unbelievable. It's just totally unbelievable, yeah.
0: What can you tell by a listener by looking at their eyes?
1: Well, you can tell if they're being with you or not. I mean, if you're really looking at their eyes, you can tell if they're present. You know, they kind of, if you're present, it makes a difference. And you can tell if somebody's present or not, or if they're in their head thinking about something else.
0: And that happens a lot.
1: Happens a lot.
0: First-time caller Darren's with us in Victoria, British Columbia. Hello, Darren.
1: Hey, Darren.
3: Hey, Mr. Norrie. This is not my first time calling. Did I call in the first time caller?
0: You did, but that's okay.
3: I'm sorry. I meant to call the other one. How are you this evening?
0: Great.
3: Great. And I can't remember how to pronounce her name.
1: It's Amba. A-M-B-A.
3: Amba.
1: Yeah.
3: Amazing.
1: Yeah.
3: Yeah. So my name is Darren. I've had profound experience in the last 2 or 3 years where I had gone to see a therapist and went through EMDR, and it said something about going through a field or a forest, and you looked up, and if you could enlighten me, I forget exactly how you put it. You had gone through a forest, and you had had an experience in your mind, maybe? I'm not sure.
1: I'm not quite sure what you're talking about the forest.
3: Well, okay.
0: I think you're talking sure. about wanting to be in the Colorado Rockies when you said that.
3: Oh, right. Yeah, so I had this experience when I was a child, when I was running through a field, and I wasn't actually, I don't think, there, and I looked up at the sky and I said, wow, how small we are in the vastness of the universe. And I was like 2 years old. And
1: wow.
3: That I understood so much. And my whole life has been profoundly difficult because of mental health issues and trauma. And I have an amazing son who has helped me more like he is sometimes my father in how he speaks to me. And I listen to him because he's a very profound, profoundly religious man. And so I am a poet. I'm also a musician. I've called in quite a few times and talked to a couple of people, Rich Barra, and I think is his name.
0: Mm-hmm.
3: And it's it's everybody just needs to hold on in these times. And I'm sorry, I just kind of get a little bit that way when I'm thinking about the world today and my experience. I'm sorry, I carry on.
0: Would you say you're a good listener, Darren?
3: I do, in fact, think I am in the specific circumstances in which you're talking about when you look somebody directly in the eye and you know that they're listening.
1: Yeah.
3: Right? And you know they are listening to you and you speak profoundly to them.
1: Yeah.
3: Yes, I understand that greatly.
1: Yeah. I appreciate that very much.
0: Amber, when you deal with people who are not good listeners and you're trying to teach them, what are some of the first stages you bring to them?
1: Well, again, the first stages is for them to become aware that they're not listening. You know, and they start by realizing that their relationships aren't working, or that they're stuck in the past in some way, or they, you know, they don't have joy in their life, or their children aren't listening to them. That's how come they wind up in my work, is they see that they have constraints and limitations. And when they come into the work, they become aware of what they haven't been aware of previously. Like they come into knowing what they don't know. And what they don't know that they don't know. So that stuff starts getting revealed that they have insights around, like, aha, oh, I didn't know this. Oh, I didn't know this. So, or that they're living in a story about someone rather than listening appreciatively to someone. We live in our stories very often. And, like I did about my dad. And, when people see that they're living in their stories about someone and they can, in fact, shift their stories, that's a big opening for them. I don't know if I answered your question, George. Would you tell me if I did?
0: You did well.
1: All right.
0: You did well. John in Wisconsin. Take it away, John.
4: Hello, George. Hello, Amba. A brief comment and a question, please. Although I've never been diagnosed with it, I'm absolutely convinced and I finally figured out that I have attention deficit disorder. I struggled in school. I would read a chapter out of a book and not remember most of what I read. In my adult life, whether it was in a business or social setting, when someone was talking to me, my mind would go in a different direction and I wouldn't remember half of what they said. My question is this, Amba. What would you recommend for somebody with attention deficit disorder that could make them a better listener? And George, thank you for taking my call.
0: Thank you, John. Great question, Amba.
1: It is a great question. It is a great question. And I would say to become present, that the work is to become present to whatever's going on right now. And when you see that your mind is flipping, then you come back to being present. So that's one thing. Another thing I'd say is, to find someone who has space for you to be just the way you are and the way you're not. You know, there's a lot of stuff about attention deficit disorder out there. You know, and it can, in fact, people start getting labeled as lazy or something like that. And so there's not a lot of room for people to be just the way they are and where they're not. You know, I would say one thing is to grace yourself with however that experience occurs for you, to let it be the way it is and the way it's not, and to be gentle with yourself and have compassion for yourself, and allow yourself to appreciate yourself. And let go, you know, it's like people, I know people with attention deficit disorder, and in a way, I think it's a gift. Often there's a great deal of creativity associated with it, and giftedness and originality and a way of seeing the world that other people don't see. And so to start appreciating your own, whatever comes along with that, because this school system kind of beats you up on the over, you know, you become somebody who shouldn't be or something. Anyway, I think you know what I'm talking about.
0: But John happens to be blind, and I bet that makes him a better listener. What do you think?
1: I bet it does. I just bet it does.
0: You lose that kind of sense. Nancy in Philadelphia. Go ahead, Nance.
5: Good evening or good morning.
0: Hi.
5: I'm fluctuating between freaking out and being totally inspired, Amba.
1: Cool.
5: We might be sisters from another mother because my story is so similar. I'm a high-powered lawyer, although now disabled for 20 years from cancer. And I'm also, after I became a lawyer, I purposefully sought out a course that was a year-long course in how to be a certified mediator because that's my personality. I don't like arguing. I don't go to court. I hate courtrooms. I bring people together, one person to one person or one person to 500 people. And I've successfully handled many mediations of people who have a dispute. And it gets resolved by them saying what it is they're feeling, they need, they want to be made to feel whole. And they hear things and find out things, especially like in a divorce mediation, that they didn't even know about the person they've been married to for 20 years. My dad was also an engineer. He was a Holocaust survivor, came to this country at age 15, and he was an A-plus student. And when I came home with the report card with all A's, he would say to me, how come there's no A-pluses? I didn't care about A+. An A plus and an A were still a 4.0. Why should I kill myself for an A plus? Didn't make sense. Now, my mom died in front of my eyes when I was 1.5. She was 27, killed by a drunk driver. Wow. And then I died from cancer many years later. And I almost died from COVID. In those three instances, it says in writing by doctors that I'm only here because of a miracle. And by the way, my former husband is a neurosurgeon, and any time a patient had a successful brain surgery, it's because he was God, okay? Not because of the God who gave me many miracles. So many people have said to me, Nancy, you have to write a book. You have to write a book. And I say, well, yeah, I want to, but I really just, I can't find the time. I have to do all these other things for myself. When am I going to ever find the time? And your story is so inspiring to me. I have to write my book. I just have to. Thank you.
1: That's wonderful. I'm so thrilled to hear that. It's wonderful.
0: You might end up being a guest on the show, Amber.
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1: Next hour, psychic Erica Busahaney joins us to talk about intuition, and we'll do readings in our last hour of the program with her. 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

0: 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Thank you for listening, and have a fantastic day.
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0: And welcome back to Coast. George Norrie with you. We're back with our final segment with Amba Gale as we talk about learning. And if somebody is listening for the first time, Amba, and they want to change the way they learn and listen, what do you recommend?
1: Let's see here. Well, for sure they could get the book, you know, The Heart of Sacred Listening. And the other thing is that I have also created an evergreen online course. What that means is a self-paced online course called The Art and Practice of Sacred Listening. And I have that actually first on my website, particularly for Coast to Coast listeners. And I'm offering a 50% off at this time for the tuition.
0: Oh, great.
1: And it's recorded. But it's a way for people to be able to have access to the conversation, auditorially and visually, as well as through reading. And I see the two, you know, both the book and the online course supporting each other and forwarding people practicing the art of sacred listening really deeply. And, because there's different learning styles. And for some people, the online course will be just perfect. And for some, the book, and for some, they complement each other because they're like companion pieces. So that's one way. And there's another way, George. I have a free offering on the website as well. It's a PDF, and it allows people to get into the whole conversation very easily. All they have to do is sign up for it, and they get it for free.
0: Do you find that people who are in the social media are better listeners or not?
1: Well, a lot of people are on social media, so I don't know how to answer that question. I would say I don't know the answer to that question. To tell you the truth, I've only recently gotten myself on social media, and so we'll have to see.
0: Does it distract you?
1: No, not very much. That's why I'm not on it that much.
0: Let's go to Tom in La Jolla, California. Go ahead, Thomas. Welcome.
2: Hi, George. George, I thank you and Donna Walker for accepting my call. And Miss Gale, I look forward to obtaining your book. I hope it's available in audio, too.
1: It is. It's not on audio yet, but it's going to be on audio.
2: Fantastic. That's great.
1: Yeah. And the online course, of course, is audio. It's audio and visual.
2: Fantastic. That's wonderful. And you brought some very good information to the conversation, and I want to compliment you on that.
1: I appreciate that.

0: that?
1: I want to bring up a subject, and I want to make clear to the audience and to George, I'm not making a political statement or a political judgment. But you talked about your father, Ms. Gale. And
0: yes.
1: In a sense, the president of the United States is like the father to the country. And I'm having a big, big personal problem in listening to the president because of his profanity and raunchy stories and descriptions, that type of thing. Some radio stations will bleep out the profanity. Some will not. But I feel that, again, this is not a political statement, that the president is not being presidential, if you know what I mean. If he was interviewed by George Norrie, George Norrie would rebuke him for the use of that language, profanity, raunchiness, etc. And so how do I see the compassion, the good intentions between, you know, in the president, you know, sidestepping the profanity, the raunchiness, etc., which is quite frequent, even in the last week. And there's been quite a debate on that by radio hosts. One radio host said, no, we shouldn't censor him. You know, what's wrong with a little profanity? Well, there's a lot wrong with profanity, with expletives, etc. So could you help me out here? You know, how can I see the good intentions in the president when all I hear with my ears is profane language, raunchiness, etc.?
2: Interesting take. What do you think, Gumbo?
0: I wanted you to answer that question, George.
2: Put it on me, would you?
0: Yeah, I'd like to.
2: Well, I'm old. I'm old school, and I do radio with minimal profanity. I don't use it at all. Some of our guests will use some things that are able to get leaked in through the airwaves, but not much.
0: Yeah.
2: And then, you know, and then our engineering staff is excellent, and our operations manager knows when to hit that button.
0: Yeah.
2: When we have to. But I'm old school, and I just think that you need to be dignified. And I keep thinking of the days when I was a kid, I would listen to John F. Kennedy on television, and he was just a polished person.
0: Yeah.
2: And at that young age of 10, 11, 12, 13, I realized that in him, that he was a very sophisticated, classy guy.
0: Yeah.
2: And that's what we need for everything, I think.
0: Yeah.
2: That's my statement. What do you think?
0: Yeah, I appreciate what you just said very much. And I really appreciate what the caller said very much as well.
2: Next up, let's go to Lucy in Vancouver, Washington. Welcome. Hi, Lucy.
3: Hello there. How are you doing?
2: Great. Good to have you with us.
3: Good. It's good to be here. I would like her response about how to respond. I see a trend going on where one person will tell another person, if you don't hate this person the way I hate them, then I don't want to even talk to you anymore. And that happened to me recently where the person hung up, and then within a day they were calling back telling me I could call them if I wanted to. And my reaction was, well, first of all, I'd rather work on love than hate. And second of all, I thought, who wants to? It became more like a personal thing between me and them, instead of whatever their issue was with whoever. And I see that going on a lot, more than I've ever seen.
2: Yeah. There's a lot of hate out there, Emba.
0: Yeah, I know. And there's a lot. and the world is very divided, and there's a lot of disconnection occurring, and it's like getting very stark for us. That's why I think this book is an idea whose time has come, George, because I really love this caller saying I'd rather work on love than hate. And it's just a timely time for people to shift gears and get out of this win-lose paradigm that most people are in, you know, right-wrong, win-lose, and separation.
2: And a lot of finger pointing too.
0: And a lot of finger pointing.
2: Too much.
0: A lot of blame. Exactly.
2: West of the Rockies, Jeff's with us. Kingman, Arizona. Hi, Jeff.
4: Hi, George and Amber. How are y'all doing tonight?
2: Good, sir.
0: Good,
2: thank you.
0: Thank you.
4: My question, Amber, is a lot of people over my lifetime has not listened to me, and then when I bring it up later, they kind of get upset at me. Is that normal, and how can I not be offended when they get upset?
0: Yeah. Well, it would start really with you noticing the reaction of offense. I don't know if that makes sense to you. Does it make sense to you?
2: What do you mean by offense?
0: Well, by getting offended, whatever he means by getting offended.
2: Wow, that kind of offense. Okay.
0: Yeah, where you?
2: I think of it like a football team where it's aggressive.
0: Oh, yeah. I see.
4: Yeah.
0: Yeah. Yeah. Well, you're talking about that you get offended. Is that right?
4: Yes.
0: Yeah. So it would start, sacred listening would start with you noticing that that is your reaction. That's the first thing. That simply is a reaction. And then you go back over, and what are they doing? What are they doing?
4: They are, you know, I feel that they're not listening.
0: Yeah.
4: And would kind of turn it around and not realize what I'm saying, and then I have to explain it to them again.
0: Yeah, yeah. Yeah, well, if, you could go to work on their opening their listening by just telling them the truth. Like,
4: okay.
0: you don't realize what I'm saying, and I'd really like to communicate to you what I'm saying. And so that what I'm saying and what you're getting that what I'm saying are the same thing. You know, like you could try that way and see if that can open their ears some, you know?
4: Go ahead.
0: Well, I was going to say to go there, you have to let go of being offended. That's all.
4: Okay.
0: So that you can actually get over to there to them and create an intention that they hear you.
4: Okay.
0: You can start there anyway. See if that works.
4: Okay, thank you very much.
0: You're welcome very much.
2: When should you start seeing a difference when you start to apply these things, Amba?
0: You can see a difference immediately, George. Just immediately. As long as you're listening. So, and there are huge breakthroughs people have between the third day of this Heart of Leadership course that I lead and the fourth day 3 weeks later. So, and in fact, a difference gets made after the first day, where we start doing work on listening. And one of the participants in one of my courses came back on the second morning and said, I had a conversation with my wife last night, and she was so blown away by how my silence and my listening to her, sometimes listening shows up like silence, you know, that she said, if that's what you're getting out of the course, you can stay there all week. So it can happen really immediately. It does not take long.
2: First time caller Marie is with us in Nebraska. Hello, Marie.
5: Well, George. Hello, Michelle.
0: Hello.
5: I'm calling to see. I love everything that you've talked about regarding commitment from
0: Wonderful.
5: Your father.
0: Yeah.
5: And how hard it was for you to see it at first. I was wondering, what are your thoughts on this trend? A lot of it's from social media, but something that we've experienced in our own family of the estrangement of children, adult children, from their families over nothing specific, but everything in general.
0: Yeah. Yeah.
5: Do you see a lot of that?
0: I do. I do. And again, listening is like, it's almost like a magic key. I don't know. So there was a woman in one of my courses whose son had ADHD. As a matter of fact, another caller was talking mm-hmm. about this. And he really did not want to listen to his teachers. He didn't want to listen to her. He didn't want to accept any advice from her. And I asked her, what are the expectations you have about him? And so expectations are judgments, and they show up as shoulds. So she started saying things like, he should listen to me. He should get good grades. He should be able to graduate. He should be a good student. And she realized that she was really stuck in all her expectations. And I invited her to notice them, first of all. So when you notice something, you can let it go. If you don't notice it, it's got you gripped so that you become smaller than it and it runs your life. But if you can notice it, you can let it go. And instead, practice the art of appreciation, which is to intentionally, and I use that word advisedly, you know, intentionally cultivate appreciation, which in a financial world means to add value to. So what can you appreciate about whoever you're with? And that includes parents to children now and children to parents too. But it starts with the older person.
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8: ABC News, I'm Dave Packer. Alaska Senator Lisa Murkowski offering her condolences after the FAA says a small plane, a Cessna 441, crashed in a remote western Alaska area near Cape Newenham Thursday. 8 people were on board. A search and rescue operation initiated, the FAA will investigate. An American woman accused of pledging allegiance to ISIS and planning an attack on the New York State Capitol building. The FBI arresting 35-year-old Jessica Bowie, charges of providing material support to ISIS. John Cohen, ABC News contributor and former Homeland Security official, says having a female terror suspect is rare, but not unheard of.
9: Typically, these types of plots are conducted by men. 98% of mass shootings are conducted by male offenders, but there are examples.
8: Severe weather up and down the East Coast Thursday night in Dover, Delaware. A state of emergency after a suspected tornado caused extensive damage to 2 hotels and knocked out power across parts of the city. This is ABC News. As members of the administration warn of entering a new phase in the war with Iran, word that a Navy aircraft carrier is coming home. ABC's Rachel Scott has more.
10: After 272 days at sea, the 5,000 sailors and Marines on the USS Lincoln are finally heading home. As the war dragged on, conditions on board deteriorating. Sailors' family members telling the Military Times at least 2 sailors tried to jump overboard. President Trump has dismissed concerns.
11: Has the deployment gone on too long?
12: No. Not nearly long enough.
10: The war now about to enter month 7.
8: Iran's foreign minister strongly condemning President Trump's new threat of economic sanctions on the country. The U.S. Army's 9th Brigade Engineer Battalion is offering a special incentive for troops who reenlist soon for extra days off in November, timed to the release of the video game Grand Theft Auto 6. Dave Packer, ABC News.
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1: Just ahead, psychic Erica Busahany joins us, and we're going to talk about intuition, and then in our last hour, we'll do readings about you. 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
3: 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It just stopped it."
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0: And welcome back. George Norrie with you, international psychic medium Erica Busahany back with us, highly respected for her amazing ability to communicate with loved ones from the other side. And she uses her mediumship, clairvoyance, clairaudience, and clairsentience to help others find closure and insight into most every aspect of their lives. One of her books is called Sam and the Boogeyman, and her website is linked up at coasttocoastam.com. Erica, welcome back. How have you been?
1: I've been doing good, George. How about you?
0: Not bad. Not bad at all. 7 years ago, you had a kidney transplant that changed your life. Tell us about that.
1: Yeah, I unfortunately was born with polycystic kidney disease, something that I inherited from my father. I unfortunately have passed that down to one of my children as well.
0: Oh, no.
1: Yeah, and I didn't realize that I had it until I became pregnant and started spilling protein in my urine. And over the years, they basically kind of monitored my kidneys. And at some point, unfortunately, they began to fail and I had to do the dialysis route. And then eventually I was placed on the waiting list for a kidney.
0: Now we have two kidneys. Did they both fail for you?
1: Yes, I actually, both of my kidneys started to fail in July 31st of 2019. I got the call that most people on the waiting list pray for 2 days before my birthday, that there was a kidney available and the transplant took place. And I survived it, and the rest is history.
0: How did it enhance your psychic abilities, if at all?
1: Well, it definitely did enhance, because when I first woke up in the hospital, I always have the problem of hallucinating and having a lot of visits, I would say, in the hospital. But during the transplant, you know, I'm knocked out. But when I woke up, I just felt different. It was a feeling that I was no longer alone. I didn't attribute it to the kidney within me until I started having dreams of possibly my the person who had donated the kidney. And then my life started to genuinely, you know, change. My taste for things, cravings for things started to change, things of interest. And so I attributed that change to some of the cellular memory or some of the things that I acquired when I got the transplant.
0: Now, how long have you had those psychic abilities? That was way before that, right?
1: Yes, I was luckily born into a family of people that are weird and different and cool. My mom is a psychic. My grandmother was very psychic. So it was a genetic thing for me.
0: How did you enhance it when you were younger?
1: So I meditated a lot, prayed a lot, went through different religious transformations to kind of figure out, you know, what exactly I was supposed to do with this ability. But I did look for the best teacher in the area at the time and stumbled across a guy named John Holland and John Edwards. And I basically tried to find out who were teaching them. I studied under them through their different courses and then met Sandy Anna Stacy and got mediumship certification through her.
0: And that was the John Edwards, I guess, right?
1: Yes. I bought everything I could find online to be him, to be the female version of him. I enjoyed the way that he read, the clarity of it. And I basically implemented a lot of my teachings through his processes.
0: In the beginning, Erica, how did you know you had your psychic abilities enhanced like that? Or if it wasn't just something that would pop into your brain, that little voice in your head?
1: I think that a lot of times through synchronicity, we are aligned to be in the right place at the right time. And most people will kind of say that's chance. I would find that as a young child, I would have, you know, dreams of dead people standing next to my bed. I would have people, especially my uncle. I know that, you know, I diagnosed him with some medical illness when I was younger, too. So there were different people that I kind of ran into, children that I would meet, and I would know things about them. And of course, being so empathic and seeing these things, I gravitated toward the field of psychology because I felt like I knew extra things that I shouldn't know. And that's what I was supposed to do, was to go into psychology.
0: Is being psychic different from being intuitive, or is it all one and the same?
1: I think we're all born with intuition. And I think where the psychic kind of comes in is that, you know, some people are a little bit more clairvoyant, meaning they see. Some people hear a little bit more, different from just, you know, the dream state. Sometimes they have like ESP, electrosensory perception. Sometimes they can read minds almost through telepathy or get impressions from animals. So I think that the psychic and the intuition, I look at everybody's intuitive. Psychic is something like a muscle that you train and you better, or you become better at it. And I think that's the distinction.
0: Now, the kidney that you received, do you still have one of your own, or was that gone too?
1: So I actually live with three kidneys now as we speak. Three kidneys. A lot of times with transplants, they don't remove any of your kidneys unless they're really, really huge. With the polycystic form, a lot of times they grow really, really big. So they will sometimes take one of the kidneys out and attach the donor kidney. But I actually have all three.
0: They're not concerned that one of the diseased kidneys would spread to the one that they put in?
1: Well, from what I've been told is that it doesn't happen that way. I always joke I don't have a flat stomach because I have three kidneys. If I didn't have my kidneys, I would probably have a flat stomach. But yeah, it's something where it doesn't affect the transplant kidney.
0: Did you ever find out who the donor was and whether that person was alive or dead?
1: My donor is definitely deceased. I believe it was a male. I haven't, for reasons, I don't know. It was always kind of a thing that I felt like he would lead his family to me if he really wanted me to meet them. And sometimes these gifts, are anonymous. And sometimes I think it's hard for the families to, especially I would think with the heart, it would be hard for the family to meet. It would be hard for me to meet the donor's family. And if I had been in their situation, I think it would be hard to meet the recipient of, you know, my family member's organ too. It's bittersweet. It's beautiful, but I think it would be a little traumatic.
0: They have said in some cases that the person who receives the organ of the deceased will pick up memory from the other person. Has that ever happened to you?
1: Yeah, there's an idea that, you know, like genetics, like some of the traits that we inhabit from our loved ones, the allergies and things like that, there are things that they believe through cellular memory that I personally have picked up some habits too. There was a case, there were multiple cases, but there are cases of people that will change their habits, what they love to eat. One lady I know did not like pickles at all. Now she craves them. I went through a process of eating beans for like months on end, and I actually just had my father's mom make me a pot of beans. So I didn't like but I love them now.
0: Erica, the person who donated your kidney is gone now, and you deal with the dead and the deceased. Have you ever tried to communicate with that person?
1: I have. I did initially when I was in the hospital laying there, and I wanted to see if I had any kind of impressions of who they were, how they died. And that's kind of when I seen a man kind of come to me, and I had asked him some questions about, you know, how he died, et cetera, et cetera. And I have in the past heard, you know, I'm a medium and I hear voices anyway, but I have heard other communication from him specifically, which is a funny thing. I did a pickle festival recently, and I'm doing a hippie festival. And I think a lot of these ideas that have come to me didn't come from me. I think they came from him. So I think that happens a lot for people that receive organ transplants, is that we get little winks, little communications from the people that donated their organs.
0: Has his family ever tried to communicate with you?
1: I think there was a time, and I can't say for sure, but I want to say there was a time that I did meet a lady. She came to my office for a reading, and I looked directly at her and said, "Are you my organ? Are you my organ donor's mom?" And I think her son was an organ donor, and I don't know. It was just a weird thing. It didn't match up. The date didn't match up, but it felt like I was looking at his mom. So I think that this is a prelude to come to future, that he will send his mom when she is ready. And I think that's important, when she's ready.
0: Are hospitals allowed to tell you who the donor was, who the family was, and tell them who the recipient was?
1: I can request through the hospital, through the program, my kidney transplant program at Sacred Heart Hospital, I can request and send a letter to the family if they want to reach out to me. That is something they will allow. I have not done that because I just don't feel it's the right time.
0: When is the right time?
1: I just feel like whoever this is still grieving, and that I've just been told that he would send them to me when they're ready. And I, you know, I've done ghost tours. I have a tour business in Pensacola, and he has sent me so many people. I will tell you, George, that family, loved ones have had kidney transplant people. Like, we had on one tour, a family of, I think, 10 or 15 people.
0: Wow.
1: And of those, 7 of them had polycystic kidney disease, and several of them had had kidney transplants already. So it's almost like he's aligning me with other family members that have either lost their children and they did the honor walk, or he has sent me so many people that have kidney disease. It's crazy.
0: Now,
1: and
0: you
1: I've
0: were,
1: been able to talk and help them.
0: You were psychic before the transplant. Did you get better after the fact?
1: Yes, I can say that I definitely did enhance my abilities, where I had, I was born with all of the clairs. And then there was a time that I had a very strong clairvoyance, and then I went very clairaudience. And now I've found that I have all of those abilities to the same degree. But what I'm seeing a lot, I'm recognizing more synchronicities of people being drawn to me. Like I met, it's almost like they're, if you will say, they're kind of aligning or putting us in the right place at the right time to meet. I had that happen on a tour today. I'll be sitting and someone was sitting in the hallway, and all of a sudden, their dad was appearing right next to them as a deceased male. And these things are happening all the time now. And I think that has a lot to do with my transplant.
0: Has the receiving of the kidney changed you emotionally?
1: Most definitely. Prior to this, I wasn't really pro talking about my medical experience. A lot of people didn't even know I suffered with polycystic kidney disease. They did not know that I was on dialysis. Post-transplant, it was very important for me to discuss this. It was very important for me to tell people about this life-saving gift that I received and appreciate life. And it was also very important for me to remind people that you don't need me technically to be your medium, but you can communicate with your loved ones, even when they do offer organs for people like myself, that love is still there every day, anytime we think about them. So I think that's one of the biggest changes. It kind of made me more of an advocate for transplant.
0: Do you think different transplanted organs provide different types of psychic experiences?
1: Yeah, so, we've always associated the heart with love and courage and joy. The lungs, believe it or not, are attributed to grief and sorrow. The kidneys, fear, and power and willpower. So I think for me, where I'm a Leo already and I have a lot of willpower, I have just been creative and just my drive to do things and empower people and to create these events are just, you know, from 0 to 100. So I think it did definitely affect me where I don't fear things like I used to. I am so empowered and my willpower to do things are just crazy. So yes, I definitely think that my kidney transplant, whoever this was, they must have been a powerhouse because they have definitely empowered me a lot.
0: Erica, when we take calls next hour, what type of questions do you want from somebody? Health related or death related or anything?
1: Either or is fine. Just basically give me your first name and what your question is, and I'll see what I can get for you.
0: Could be about a job, a relationship, whatever.
1: Most definitely. Love, job, money, career.
0: How do you enhance your ability? We've known you for years. How do you do what you do so well?
1: I love to, every night before I go to sleep, I turn YouTube on and I listen to random different, almost like hertz, the beats, ocean waves. And as I'm going to sleep, it's always the prayer to enhance my ability and to go or to travel or to get insight about things that would be beneficial. And the other thing is to release things that are not serving me. So I love to meditate. I love to pray. And I love to try different meditative techniques. And that has helped enhance my ability to sit still and listen, because I think that's the biggest thing is that it's hard for us to sit still. Some of us have ADHD and we can't close our brain off. So that's definitely a great thing to try before you go to sleep. Put on YouTube and listen to some of those videos. They're very helpful to help you fall asleep.
0: Had you not had the transplant when you did, would you be with us today?
1: I would still be with you, most definitely, because I would still be on dialysis. I would be a very weakened state of Erica today. I would probably be very tired. I would probably be very depressed because dialysis in itself, God bless those that are going through that. It is, I did it at home, but it is a very tiring emotional journey that is not for the weak, I'll tell you that. So I would still be alive, God willing, but I would not be the version of myself that I am today for sure.
0: How often would you have to go on dialysis?
1: I did dialysis in home three times a week.
0: Wow.
1: Yeah, and you're talking about somebody who's afraid of needles. I had to do my own needles, and you know there were times that there were blood that shoot all on the walls. You know, it's a whole thing, and like I say, some people do it in house. I did it at home. But it is a very, very, very hard thing to undergo. So my prayers to everybody who's going through that.
0: When we come back in a moment, Erica, let's talk about the Honor Walk and tell us what that is. We're with Erica Busahany. Her book is called Sam and the Boogeyman. She wrote that back in 2009, and her website is linked up at coasttocoastam.com. Next hour, we'll take calls with her. And if you want a psychic reading, just ask any question that you want.
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0: So listen for the cheers and follow your ears to T-Mobile Park. 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
0: It is the sweetest, Rick. 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
1: We'll take your calls next hour with our psychic friend, Erica Busahini. 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
3: Hi, I'm Tom.
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0: 1 week, my coughing had stopped since I've taken the carnivora. 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

0: And welcome back, George Norrie, along with our special guest, Erica Brusahamy, the psychic. Erica, we're going to talk about the incredible case of T.J. Hoover in a moment. But leading up to what happened to him, what is the honor walk that they talk about at hospitals?
1: So an honor walk is when someone unfortunately passes and they are a donor for organs. And so they're taken to the hospital to procure the organs. And all of the staff, their family, the doctors and the nurses, they stand in silence, usually on the opposite sides of the wall. And the actual bed is taken down that hallway. And it's a place where death, where grief, where generosity, where hope, where life intersects. I would imagine, you know, if it were my family, it would be a time of grief. It would be a time of, hope and love. And it's an ultimate sacrifice to give your organs so that someone like myself would be able to have that gift of life. And so that's pretty much what the honor walk is. It is to honor those that have given their organs to be of a life force for someone else like myself.
0: Now, where is the body during the honor walk? Is it being prepped or something?
1: They're actually, literally, the body is just walked or, rolled down the hallway, and then it's taken into surgery, and the organs are pretty much removed at that time and then procured and sent to the different hospitals or the same hospital where the transplant recipient is in wait to get that call that is life-changing for them, and then the transplant happens. So the honor walk would have happened prior to me, probably a day or so prior to me even receiving my transplant.
0: And it's done with a dead body, isn't it supposed to be?
1: Yes, the body is dead, but the organs are still in the body at that time when the walk is done.
0: And in T.J. Hoover's case, he woke up.
1: He did. He unfortunately had an overdose. And he was doing, they were doing the honor walk with his family and, in hospital staff. And he woke up and he literally started, looking at his family members and had eye contact. And he was tracking his family, and the family, the sister was, and the family were like, hey, he's awake. He's alive. What, we shouldn't do this. And the medical staff wouldn't listen, and they really, really had to do a lot to stop the organ procurement. And that was, I think that's a big fear for a lot of people. It would be a fear for me, so it's a valid fear.
0: Had they literally started to remove organs from the guy?
1: They hadn't, thank God. They had done, I believe, some things, but not, they had not done anything to remove any of his organs at that time.
0: Is TJ still with us today? Do you know?
1: He is. He is. And, the state of Kentucky where this happened has done a lot of reform. They've made it very hard now to just do a kidney transplant or any transplant without making sure that signs of life are observed properly. And he has actually participated in some of that reform. And I know it did go to Congress and there were laws that were changed. So he is recovering. And the family does talk about it and advocate for his case.
0: Erica, has the dead ever come forward to talk to you about stuff like that?
1: Yes. I cannot tell you how many times I think that once you have had this happen to you, it's almost like they cherry pick me to be the girl. I have met family members.

0: that have come to me for regular readings, and all of a sudden I'll say, hey, they're telling me that they were an organ transplant. And I remember one time, this was years ago before I even had my transplant, the guy told me that his eyes went on. I was in Texas when this happened, that his eyes lived on. And I didn't know what he was talking about. And then the mom said, bust out crying. She says, yes, we donated his eyes for someone for a transplant. And many of those stories have happened prior to my transplant, but it seems like they are coming in droves after the transplant.
1: On the first night you had the transplant and went to bed, did you have any strange dreams or anything like that?
0: I have, and I continue to have dreams. It's usually someone who appears. It almost seems like it usually is someone who appears to me in the dream. It usually is a male, and they're usually always talking to me. And what's so crazy is when I pray at night, I pray for my transplant family also. I pray for him. And I pray for his family. And I just feel very connected to them, and I don't know them, and I feel very connected to him because I feel like we are a part of each other. When people talk about having possession, I guess, in some ways, or having an attachment, in a way, having an organ in your body is similar to that, I would think.
1: Can you have any kidney donated, or does it have to match up with you?
0: I have to have, I am O positive, so I can pretty much take any kidney. But there is a thing where you, if you're trying to donate, they do have to match you, your blood type, your organ type, with a specific donor. So that's why the list is very, very hard to get organs, because there are a lot of different testing that they have to do to make sure that your organ does not fail.
1: I was reading up on the life of Robert Redford, the actor, a couple days ago, and he passed away in his sleep at 89. When somebody dies in their sleep, do they know they're dead?
0: I do believe they do. And I think, honestly, I believe that the body, like, say we have somebody on hospice, this is a great example, or someone like Robert who's in the bed. I believe that prior to their death, they're visited by their loved ones, and they come up and they take them. And sometimes our loved ones, when they're laying in the hospital, specifically in hospice, they're not in that physical body. They're visiting us at home. They're talking to us in the dream state. So their physical body, almost like a dead fish flopping or going through the motions of that, is not necessarily their spirit or conscious body. It's not really there. It can be in other places. Just like when you're in a cemetery, your loved one is not usually there until you're there. So I think that the spirit body has a way of going out of that body in the hospital or that trauma death. They go out. They flight out. So a lot of times in these cases, they don't feel the pain that our loved ones think they do, especially in trauma. In kidney transplant, I have often seen them, especially now after this, standing next to their body, observing what's going on when their loved ones are making that decision, so it's not made alone.
1: What happens to consciousness with the body?
0: I believe the consciousness basically comes out of the body. It does go to heaven, obviously, or wherever we go. But I think that a lot of times people are so tied up with the death of a person, how they died, being in that failing body, they don't realize that that spirit body or consciousness is not even there. And so that kind of helps with traumatic death and fear and worry about how, one of the biggest questions people ask me as a medium are they okay? Yes, they're okay. And their consciousness goes to heaven. Because I do believe in that. I believe that there is a hell and there's a heaven. And I feel that most people go to the better side and not the bad side.
1: Now, not everybody believes in a heaven and hell. Why is there such a distinction?
0: I have often said, for me personally, and I don't know why this is so, but I've not had anybody personally come back to me and tell me they're in hell. And, you know, I don't know if it's just a fact that I can't communicate with those people, but I have even had people that committed suicide that have talked with me and showed me how they committed suicide. And they have told me that let their family know, especially a lot of times when they're Catholic, that they are in heaven. So there might be different levels of heaven. The verdict is out, but I just don't believe that. I believe that there is a heaven. I've visited a version of it at some point that was beautiful. And it's like the Lovely Bones movie, if you've seen that. It definitely is a beautiful, all feeling, all emotional, undescribable place.
1: And what are your thoughts of God?
0: I think God is a being. I think God is something that, you know, when you see pictures of things like Jesus, or I don't necessarily say that that would be what the depiction of those things would be. I always kind of see God is like an energy format in a space that I've been to. I don't see it as a figure or a form of a human. But I do feel the presence of God within me. I do feel that we're all connected to God in whatever form, because I think that there are many versions and places and ways to get to God. But I think it's a universal force of good and love.
1: I mean, when you think of it, Erica, it's just too impossible to assume this is all accidental.
0: Almost definitely. And the synchronicities, you know, it's just... I always keep saying, are we in a Truman Show? You know, who's up there playing the strings? Like, you know, because there's just so many things that I just cannot debunk. And, you know, meeting you many, many years ago in Pensacola, and who would have ever thought that one day I would be able to not come on your show once, but multiple times. I think that a lot of times things are aligned to happen and we just don't know all the answers, but we know somebody up there is doing some things. And I am so grateful for those things that are done on our behalf.
1: What do you tell somebody who is under severe grief about a departed one?
0: Well, you know, the first thing I want to say is that prayer is a real thing, and that we don't have to go to people like me to validate our loved ones' loss, death, trauma, et cetera. A lot of times people seek mediums out for answers, but I think that's because they're blocked by their own trauma, that it's hard for their loved ones to communicate with them. But through prayer, through the grief process, and watching for the signs of life after death, they can also have those same synchronicities and communications with their loved ones, and they could be very subtle, but it just is difficult when they first grieve, because it's almost being so heavy that, and so pain, the pain of grief is so heavy, it's hard to see the light and the love of heaven and our loved ones coming back to communicate. So I think initially, just understand you might be blocked a little bit because of your grief, but there is a light in that tunnel, and your loved ones will get messages to you in due time, to be patient and pray and to wait.
1: Erica, when you give a reading, what or who is whispering in your ear the information?
0: So that all depends on what I'm reading. So a lot of times when I've done like crime scenes or locations, paranormal locations, it's usually whoever died on site. So if I go to like Gettysburg, it's usually the soldiers there that are communicating with me. If I am in a person's home and they have lost a loved one, it's usually their loved ones that communicate. Today, I was doing a ghost tour and I talked with a dad who was sitting on a bench. And then I had another circumstance where another person's dad talked to me too. So it just is very situational for me. I have just learned to ask those questions like, who are you? What is your message? You know, and a lot of times they will tell me who they are, what they need me to relate to them. And so it all depends. It's all situational.
1: It is remarkable, isn't it?
0: It is. And what I love to implode on people is that you have the same ability. You might just not really see it, but you know, you can listen to songs and have memories come to you. You might have dreams. You might have repetitive numbers. You might just hear or see things in the corner of your eyes. A person called me the other day and said they saw a full-blown apparition. And I said, well, why are you calling me to confirm that? You saw it. You saw, believe it. It's very important to believe what you get and trust that. Pray about it and more will come.
1: The more the merrier.
0: Yeah. It can be scary, though, too, sometimes.
1: What about animals and pets? Do they communicate with us after they pass on?
0: Yes. A lot of times people will adopt a new animal. Let's say, you know, you're at home and all of a sudden you open the door and there's a new dog outside that found you. You didn't find it. It found you, or a new cat that comes in the yard. And maybe you had just lost an animal. Or you go to the shelter and you just lost an animal and you are walking down the row. And all of a sudden, this one dog or cat that, you know, has never been the type of dog or cat that you've ever wanted, you're just simply drawn to it. I think that our animals sometimes send other animals to us to help us heal, but it is not uncommon also to see your deceased pets in your home. And the reason why I know that for a fact, because when you put another animal or if you have another pet in there, a lot of times they will respond to that physical spirit body of the other animal as if it were still present.
1: We're going to come back in a moment and take readings with Erica Busaheni, or just suggest a general question about the psychic realm when we come right back on Coast to Coast AM.
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4: ABC News, I'm Dave Packer. The FBI arresting a woman, 35-year-old Jessica Bowie, for allegedly planning to attack the New York State Capitol building in Albany. ABC's Pierre Thomas.
5: The charge is providing material support to a terrorist organization, in this case, ISIS. And again, they are maintaining in this press conference is that this woman had deadly intentions, according to the FBI and the Department of Justice, and that she was embarking upon a plan to carry out an attack on the state capitol of New York, in which she was plotting to allegedly kill members of that state Senate.
4: Sources tell ABC News former Congressman Eric Swalwell was served a warrant by federal agents, and they seized his laptop and iPhone Saturday night. Sources say the criminal investigation centers around allegations of sexual assault. A days-long power emergency unfolding in Indiana. Tens of thousands of customers still without power following last week's historic storms and flooding. This is ABC News. Philadelphia authorities have identified the man seen on surveillance video this week chasing people in a creepy doll-like mask and have announced charges. ABC's Rihanna Nally has more.
6: Authorities in Philadelphia are asking the public to help them find the masked man terrorizing people across the city, now identifying him as 22-year-old Zymir Hughes.
7: If Zymir Hughes was trying to scare people, make them run, who's scared now? Who's running now?
6: They say he harassed 15 to 16 people on city streets.
7: You think it's funny to scare people? Well, get ready to get scared by us.
6: Officials say Hughes travels for work and could be on the West Coast.
4: The FDA is upgrading an ongoing blueberry recall over E. coli concerns. That recall includes frozen blueberries and mixed berries sold under the Greenwise organic brand in 8 states. Dave Packer, ABC News.
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1: 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Sea Crane has what you need to stay ready when severe weather knocks out your power. 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
3: 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It just stopped it."
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0: And welcome back, George Norrie, along with Erica Busaini. Erica, what are you working on now these days?
1: Well, I am doing the Pensacola ghost tours with Pensacola History and Hauntings. I have the Pensacola Pickle Festival in May of 2007. And I have the Pensacola Hippie Festival in October on the 24th. So when I said post-kidney transplant, whoever this is inside me has gotten me busy and very creative. I will say that I am very, very busy doing a lot of awesome things. And it was very important that all these things be free. And so I am very proud of that.
0: What's going on with Second Sight Paranormal TV?
1: So we started filming. We have, I think, about 17 different movies out that you can watch on some of your local places, your streaming networks. And then every now and then we get together and we do some paranormal ghost hunting at different locations. Primarily now we kind of just do ghost tours with Pensacola History and Hauntings, my business located in Pensacola, Florida.
0: Have you ever been scared with the authority and powers that you have?
1: Yes. I will say I've been scared a couple times. One of the probably your viewers or listeners would love this one. I remember meeting a lady one time, and she came to me and said that she came to me at a store, and she said to me that she was having some problems in this apartment that she lived in. And when I looked at her, her eyes turned black, George.
0: Oh,
1: black.
0: Boy.
1: And I got up and I left the room.
0: She was not human, was she?
1: She was definitely not something. And then, you know, I convinced myself to go to her location because I could literally see what had happened in that apartment. She was on the second floor. I'll never forget. And I walked into the closet where she was seeing something, and stuff started falling off the top shelf. And I did get her some help through a Catholic church. But yeah, that was a scary, scary time. Her eyes turned literally black, literally.
0: Do you think the transplant you have changed your psychic abilities?
1: Yes, I think it gave me more compassion. It gave me enhancement as far as like with my clairvoyance now. I would say it's very much stronger. The alignment again to people that have had transplant, the alignment to mothers that are grieving, that need some type of closure, specifically with very traumatic deaths like car accidents. It has made me appreciate my ability a lot more because at times, and we know as empaths and people in the spiritual realm, and even maybe your callers too and your listeners, you know, being different is hard. And sometimes in this world, you know, if you talk about you like UFOs or you see UFOs, you're not necessarily welcomed in a lot of company. And I think after my transplant, it almost made me more appreciative of the gift of life and my ability to make those communications from the other side to restore hope and love and faith.
0: Have you ever had any doubts about your abilities?
1: Not really doubts. I think sometimes I question maybe the delivery of things or what I get. I don't understand it, but I've learned to understand that what we receive is usually correct. Our interpretation could be definitely wrong. And there are times that I'll hear things like maybe cancer or something like that. And I don't go around telling, you know, a lot of medical stuff. But there are times when I have heard that and I doubted it, but I went ahead and stated it anyway. And one particular lady actually called me back and sent me a message and a letter thanking me years later because I did tell her that she had something on her breast. And I also told her at that time that it would work out. And she did have that later on and did go through those processes with the understanding that she would be okay. And she is still okay.
0: What is the difference between clairaudience and clairsentience?
1: So clairaudience is just audio like to hear. So, you know, there's a fine line, I always say, with hearing voices. And, you know, from the psychology aspect, you know, there is an autism and all these different things. I just think our brains are wired different. But clairaudience means basically you hear intuition or impressions in your ear, whether it's outside or inside internally in like your mind's eye. Clairsentient is basically to feel. And I think everybody is born with a sense of feeling. But the clairsentient is to know things that you would not know through your normal taste, touch, smell, and hearing. So it's almost like a second sense or a blue sense, or, you know, if we're in a medical field, it would be the doctor knowing the book of medical, but having the hunch of something different related to a patient. So with us, it's to know something that you could not know. And then it'd be factual than actual. So that's a pretty interesting thing.
0: Let's go to the phones. First time caller Mike is with us in Louisville, Kentucky. Hello, Michael.
2: Hey, good morning. How are you all?
0: Great.
1: Good morning.
2: Hey, just got a question. So I've been single for a couple of years now, wanting to get back into the dating scene. Does that look positive anytime soon?
1: Okay, Mike, love your energy, by the way. I'm going to tell you a couple things I think will be helpful, okay? I don't know why I'm on a patio and I can see plants. So if you have plants on a patio, water. Go ahead.
0: Go ahead. That was just feedback, Eric.
1: Oh, okay. So if you have plants on a patio, water them or get you some plants. Also, I want to say that I don't really feel a lot of interaction of you looking because I feel like I am focused on the past and healing. So I would say definitely get out there and look. Spend a little time outside in nature because I feel like I want to put a guitar in hand and listen to music or play. And there is, to me, more so a new beginning of being around music. So even though I don't feel like you're a bar scene kind of guy, go listen to music, specifically maybe country music or guitar, acoustic. I feel like you're going to meet somebody pretty special that likes that type of stuff, okay?
0: Now, when you get these impressions, Erica, how is it coming to you?
1: So with that particular situation, it almost felt like I was on his patio looking at a specific plant. So it's visual. And then I'll start to hear things like music. And then I'll get flashes of a guitar. And then I got flashes of the Floribama in Pensacola. Well, it's in Alabama, Flora, Alabama. And I felt like I personally was there listening to music. And then it's almost like I became him for some reason. And then I felt like I would find someone that I would want to ask to dance, and that would spark a relationship.
0: And let's go back to Mike for a follow-up question. Michael, you have any?
2: No, but it's interesting you said that. I just started talking to a lady just a couple of days ago, and she went line dancing the night before, and she said, I need to go with her.
1: Well, guess what? You should go. And let me ask you this. Do you ever go outside on your back patio, and do you have any flowers or plants there?
2: No, ma'am. Uh-uh.
1: Well, I don't know why I need to tell you. Get you some, okay? Get you a couple plants in the house or on the patio, all right?
0: What do the plants do, Erica?
1: I just felt like it was something where he needed it, almost like a place to kind of feel tranquil. It almost felt, for some reason, I felt like I was on his porch, but I would say definitely get it. Maybe give her a plant for a gift, or you know what? Maybe if you've gone to her house, I'm describing her location and not yours. That'll be something you'll have to let us know.
0: Just don't make it a Venus flytrap, right?
1: Definitely not that.
0: Let's go to Tacoma to talk to Ramona. Hello, Ramona. Welcome to the program.
3: Erica, hi, George. Thank you for taking my call.
0: Sure.
3: Two quick questions. So first one is I'm trying to figure out if me and my kids will move into my place, our new home tomorrow, where there's a lot of vendor delays that's been happening. And the second one is if I should go through with this pregnancy that I just found out about.
1: Okay, I really can't say anything about the pregnancy. The only thing I could say on that one, love, is as a mom, you do what is best for you and your family, okay?
0: Good answer. Good answer, Erica.
1: Difficult decisions to make, and no one knows that better than you, and that's a prayer and a decision, and I will respect whatever choice you make, okay, Ramona? As far as the house, it feels good. Do you have any water in the backyard, like a pool or a pond or anything like that in the new home that you're moving to?
3: No, not that I know of. It's surrounded by like a concrete thing.
1: Okay, so nothing water driven. And are you in anything like that now, currently?
3: I was. That my old place, it was actually a lake in the back.
1: Okay, so let me tell you what's kind of interesting. I'm in that space, okay? And in that space, do you have any cremation of like what I would say an animal in that space? I don't know that it's in your space now. Did you have any cremation in that house put up on a shelf?
3: No.
1: Okay. All right. Just trying to understand.
0: You mean like ashes or something, Erica?
1: Yes. Yes. What I kept getting was the feeling of being in a space where there was water behind. I was in a what felt like a closet, and on top of that shelf was some kind of memory of either cremation or photographs or something of someone who's dead.
3: My deceased daughter, 38 weeks.
1: Okay. So what I will say is that spirit will follow you wherever you are. Okay. So in the new environment, definitely, if you want to move, that feels good for you. The only thing I would just say, is this upstairs and downstairs where you're moving?
3: It's an apartment, so I'll be downstairs.
1: Okay. So I do feel like you will be fine there. Do me a favor and get you some kind of water running thing. It could be an aquarium. It could be a waterfall or something in that space. And I'm not like one of those like, you know, feng shui kind of girls. I just feel like it would be a fish aquarium would be wonderful to look at that. It's something about that that'll bring some good memories for you and your family. And the water will be very soothing for one of your children that might have ADHD or something like that, okay?
3: My son. Okay, thank you.
1: You're welcome. Luck.
0: Sounds like a good move for her, Erica.
1: Yeah, I think they're fascinated with the way the fish move, and I think the sound of the water will be very healing.
0: Next up, T's with us in Hawaii. Welcome to the show. Hi, T.
4: Hi, George.
0: Good to have you with us. Go ahead.
4: Okay, you're a great interviewer. And thank you to Donna also for accepting my call.
0: Sure.
4: I had someone who has recently passed, and I was wondering if you may have any idea, Erica, of exactly what happened. Also, if they have any messages, and also if you have any idea about keys, where they may
1: be. Okay. I'm curious, T. Pop, pop is what I, like when you were talking, I didn't want to interrupt you, but pop, pop is not really usually a, something that I would hear for a normal death. I'll be honest. Okay. So is there any concern of maybe, not homicide, but is there any concern of maybe foul play or maybe, I don't want to say suicide exactly, but questionable death with this?
4: No.
1: Okay. All right. Let me ask what the pop pop.
0: And let me ask you, T, who died? Somebody that was related to you?
4: Yeah, someone very close to me.
0: Brother, ex-wife, what?
4: No, my other half.
0: Your other half? Okay.
1: So T, sometimes, and this is the validity of just being human, and I think where psychics get in trouble, honestly, is when they don't get something and they try to go fishing and they don't catch any fish and they make up fish. I tend to not do that. I go with what I get. And the only thing I honestly get when you talked was pop, pop. So pop for me would be, I would think this was a gunshot or something like that. So I might not be connecting to the person that you're asking me about. Have you had anybody else in your family or immediate friendships that you know that had a death of a pop that could have been a suicide or questionable death? Because that's what I connect to with you.
4: Nothing that I can.
0: What about a car accident? Nothing like that.
1: Okay, T, I'm writing your name down, so you can find me online on Facebook and shoot me a message after the show, and I'll see if I can help you connect with your loved ones. Sometimes it just doesn't work, and I'm not a stranger to trying, okay?
0: This pop that you hear, Erica, are you thinking it's gunshots or could it be fireworks?
1: I do think it's gunshot. For me, whoever this is, it's either on the line waiting, you know, because a lot of times what will happen is, especially in radio or during readings or galleries, you might have someone who is what I would call a stronger energy that has a message to deliver to someone who may be listening. And so they're kind of standing, talking to me right now and kind of bogarting my ability in order for me to speak to whoever it is they're waiting on, because whoever this is a questionable death. It's not a normal death. And whoever their family member is needing to know that they're okay. So I will definitely write your name down, T, and reach out to me on social media, okay?
0: Let's go to Ruth in Maryland. Tomorrow. Hi, Ruth. Go ahead.
5: Hi, George and Erica. Thank you so much for taking my call. And before my question, Erica, I actually have a follow-up question from when I talked to you back last October. But I just wanted to thank God that your kidney transplant was a success. Because I had a friend, I lost a friend like a couple years ago who needed a kidney transplant. And she was like you on dialysis, home dialysis, three times a week. And she was actually teaching school while she was on dialysis, teaching homeschool to her grandchildren. So I just thank God that yours was a success and that you're doing good. And when I talked to you back in end of October, I don't know if you might remember, you told me that I had a soldier with me, and I was fascinated by that. And also you recommended that I get some angel cards. I was wondering if the angel cards are the same as oracle cards. And I was just wondering about the soldier. Is he still here? And I'm just wondering what kind of soldier he is. And I was actually so fascinated when you told me that a couple of days, 3 days later, it was my birthday. It was a Sunday. And I woke up on my birthday, and I don't know why, but I just, for some reason, I just wanted a G.I. Joe doll, you know?
1: I love it.
5: And I couldn't believe it. I went to the thrift store. We have a thrift store here that's open on Sundays. It's actually church, one of the Catholic churches. They have a thrift store there. It's open on Sundays. And I never see them at the thrift stores. And I don't even remember seeing them when I was younger. My brother never had one or anything. And I went in there and I said, do you have any G.I. Joe dolls? And she says, yeah, I've got one in there right now. And darn if it wasn't brand new in the box. And I
0: said, all right, we're going to take this break, and then we'll let you react to that when we come back in a moment on Coast to Coast AM.
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1: Beg your pardon?
0: Can you make it hot for me, Dan?
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0: That's why I called you.
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1: Oh.
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3: Whether it's physical activity, obesity, diet, smoking, low on hormones, stress, sleep disorders, or your age can be supported by reducing inflammation and aiding the body to heal itself appropriately. 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

0: And welcome back, George Norrie, along with psychic Erica Busahany. Her website is linked up at coasttocoastam.com. Let's go back to Ruth in Maryland for a quick review. Ruth, you wanted to know about a soldier hanging around and what else?
1: What kind of soldier? Does she still see him here? And what kind of soldier might he be? Because we had so many wars here. And she also suggested that I get angel cards, and I was wondering, is that the same as oracle cards?
0: All right, Erica, go ahead.
2: Yes, I think that either of those would be interchangeable. Whatever you were drawn to would be best for you, so if that's what you went with. I don't sense him now, but since you mentioned your friend passing, I did hear this, and I made some notes while we were on the break. Hey, girl, I love you. And something about not going to the funeral. So I don't know if there was something about not going to the funeral, but there was something about visiting you before death, and that you had been either sick in the hospital or somebody recently had been sick, and she said that she was visiting you. So I would just say all is good on her end, and she might be checking on you from the other side, okay?
0: I love that. And who's whispering in your ear these things, Erica? That person?
2: Yeah, so I specifically started to, it's kind of weird, like when someone is talking about a dead person, it's almost like I'll begin to hear them talk to me in my ear, almost like, hey, tell them this. And I also focused back on T, the gentleman that had called, the pop-pop guy that I didn't connect with. I got a deceased female who said something about she had some problems with her breath and it was heavy. She might have died of cancer because she talked about cancer. And she said something about her breathing had stopped and do not resuscitate. There were flowers given. The dog was with her, and that he had done a lot, I guess, in her life to protect her, and something about cancer, and that look for her in the sky. And I felt like she had given him a rainbow. I saw a lot of smoke in his house. I don't know if he's a smoker or he's seeing like the apparition of a person appearing as smoke. I'm not really sure about that, but that's for Mr. T that called in.
0: Let's go west of the Rockies. David's with us in Los Angeles. Hi, David.
3: Hello, Erica and George. Thank you so much for taking my call. George, long time listener, first time caller.
0: Thank you, sir.
3: I'm so excited to be here. Erica, thank you so much for all that you do and how you contribute to society in general.
2: Thank you.
3: We heal you, and we will always be there with you. I know that I have my own gifts. I've been pretty in tune over a decade. But recently, career-wise, I had a job that I really, really believed in. I even, quit my own job, which I'd never really done, in anticipation of, knowing that this was going to go really well. It didn't go well, and I kind of was sent home with, my tail between my legs. Not really knowing what direction I needed to go in. And, my guides aren't very, they're not as loud or frequent as they used to be. I don't know if, through this process that I've been going through, If you can hear anything for me, once again, my name's David. I'm in Los Angeles, Sherman Oaks specifically, probably really close to where you guys are broadcasting from.
2: Okay. I have a couple things for you, David. So when you were talking, I heard self-employment. So let's just say right now, whatever you're currently doing, I do feel it's necessary for a regular job. Okay. Yeah. Because, we know sometimes self-employment can be here or there, but there has been some transition where I think something that you've wanted to do in the past, it almost feels like consulting or something. Do a side hustle and do self-employment with that to go for it. Okay. You're in California, but I'm focused in Hawaii. So I don't know if you know anybody in tech specifically, or if you have friends or connections in Hawaii, reach out to that area.

0: because I feel like I'm over in that area. And then you are, and I love you, but you are getting in the way. Okay. And I'm not going to ask you if you smoke weed. For some reason, I was seeing weed, but that's neither here nor there. But I would say anxiety sometimes will prevent us from going for it, to stepping off and doing our things. And sometimes these transitions, like the loss of a job, might be a hard pill to swallow, but it's just saying you've outgrown that space. And I want you to go back to the drawing board and take the big leap. If there's more, like it wasn't big enough, that opportunity doesn't encompass all of who you are. You thought too small. I want you to go back and think bigger. Okay.
1: What kind of industry were you in, David?
2: Thank you. Well, I was going to break back into like the precious metals, gold and silver industry. And it seemed very lucrative. I'm very passionate about it. Leaving other, you know, sales modalities that I've had in the past behind, and focusing specifically on, you know, things that I know that are going to help people in general, you know, in precious metals. So.
1: All right. We'll take heed with what you said then.
0: Yes.
1: Do specialists on the other side come to you, Eric? I mean, who would
0: it
1: be?
0: Yeah, they do. Like for him, I don't know. There wasn't any specialist that was talking to me about that specific field. But there are times like where, you know, if I am focused on a music festival, like the Hippie Festival that I'm focused on now, some of the songs that come to my head are things that I've never heard. Like I'll hear lyrics. So I think these are musicians that are saying, hey, play my song, or, you know, they're helpers helping me organize this festival. So I've had other people that have done things that I'm not capable of doing, give me insight and information. And I've been able to kind of, find their expertise in what I'm currently doing, which is new to me.
1: Let's go to Suzanne in Minneapolis. Hello, Suze. Go ahead.
3: Hi, George. Hi, Erica.
0: Hello.
3: I had a friend that was a big advocate for organ donation, and this person passed away, donated their organs, and I was wondering if they had any comments.
0: Is this a male friend of yours?
3: No.
0: Okay. I'm connected right now to a male. Any dogs in the home or cats in the home where you live that are living currently?
3: No.
0: Okay. All right. Can you give me the first name of the female? A lot of times when I don't make the connection that way, I'll just use the first name and just ask that they present.
3: Yeah, Vicky.
0: Peggy? Okay.
1: Vicky.
0: Okay. All right, let me focus on Vicky and information her highest good. Okay. So we're laying down. Okay. So what I see, so I'm going to go with what I see. I can see in a window. Do you have any kind of stained glass or anything that I would see on a window that's prevalent in your home?
3: No.
0: Okay. All I honestly see is that, and looking out of a window to a backyard where I can see what looks like white fencing or a gondola or something like that. If you don't currently have that, that's all I actually see for you at this time.
3: Okay.
0: Do you have anything like that in your home?
3: White fencing?
0: Yes, or a gondola or some kind of thing like where you would go outside and have like a garden or any kind of stuff like that?
3: No, every plant I've ever had died.
0: That's like me. did she have anything like that, or did she have any kind of celebration of life in an environment like that?
3: No, not that I know of.
0: Okay.
3: No, not that I can think of.
0: That's what I get for you, Miss Susan. I'm sorry.
1: Sometimes you can't connect, Erica.
0: Yeah, and it's sometimes I just see what I see. And sometimes it doesn't make any sense to the person who's talking to me. But A lot of times later on, it'll click for them. So I don't really press the issue. She might go someplace and it click, or she might have a memory later on about that.
1: Let's go to Rick in Pittsfield, Massachusetts. Hello, Rick. Go ahead, sir.
4: Hey, how are you guys?
1: Great.
0: Hey, Rick.
4: Well, I didn't think I was going to get through tonight. I'm so happy. Well, I guess just basic question. I've been going through a lot of health issues, which for several years, and so kind of like health and wealth, I guess. Because if I get my health back, I get my wealth back. But I one thing I know is I would never take for granted my health again. Just to be, I think it's something people should get up every morning and just be thankful if you're feeling well, because you never know. You know.
0: Amen. And what's so wonderful about platforms like this is that you have lots of listeners that will definitely pray and send prayer. And those that are have healing energies can send healing energies to you, Rick. It's really interesting that environment that I was just describing to the last caller, Susan, feels like it belongs to you more so than anything. So you might find yourself sometimes in a location like that for meditation or for tranquility, felt like an outside area with a garden or pergola or something like that. Also, I felt like there was a need of change of diet. Doesn't necessarily mean you're vegan, but you might have done a lot of changes with what you're eating and consuming. Your energy levels feel very, very high at this time, where before it wasn't. But what I'm going to ask, is there anything that you can do to improve your health? And I feel like I'm moving and walking and doing all those things. So you're in the right direction. Have you had your cortisone levels checked?
4: Not recently. No, I did a while ago, because that was one of the questions, whether I was dealing with like adrenal fatigue type of issues. And what I ended up having, what seems what happened was I was dealing with a mold originally, and then it turned into a parasitical infection, and that was really bad for several years, it seems. I don't know if it's gone yet. So that could be where you're getting some of the diet thing too.
0: Yeah, I almost feel like work on that just a little bit for energy, and keep an eye on the cortisone levels, because I do feel like when you're super, super tired, you're just having dips of that right now. But I feel like it's an upward swing, which is like you said, once you have your health, you have your wealth. And it's such a blessing to be able to wake up every day and have breath. So praying for you to feel much better, okay?
1: All right. Good luck, Rick. Hope everything works out for you. Time for one or two more quick calls. Let's go to Vaughn in Beaumont, Texas, east of the Rockies. Hi, Vaughn.
5: Hello, good morning, Eric and George.
1: Hi there.
5: Eric, I just wanted to know, is there anybody on the other side that have any messages for me or anybody that I know? And I have a follow-up question.
0: Yes, love Beaumont, Texas. I've been there. So ancestral-wise, this is kind of interesting. So I get my intuition from my grandmother, who then gave it to my mom, okay? For some strange reason, I feel the same thing for you. There is connections to grandma, there is connection to mom, and there is connection to you with intuition. Now, with men, sometimes they look at intuition a little differently. I think you're very in touch with the differences of you. I do also feel like you're being guided to speak or to write or to be a advocate in some fashion. And it might go against the grain. It doesn't matter, because once you've been given that, that thing to do, you just do it. I do feel like loved ones are reaching out to you right now. Specifically, almost feels like a martyric family member, like a mom or someone reaching out to you for inspiration and to empower you, to let you know things are going to be okay. I would definitely invest in something, whether it's a home. Like, there's some big crazy conversation about a house and investment, and that things would work out for you. So I hope that helps you, okay?
1: What's your follow-up question, Vaughn?
5: Why does my blood pressure stay high and I'm otherwise very healthy?
0: Okay. When we talked earlier about like DNA and transfer and things like that, This feels to me more of a genetic component, not a emotional or a food thing. So does it run in your family genetic wise where you have family members with it?
5: Yes, ma'am.
0: Yeah. So sometimes, unfortunately, we can do all the right things and we have a genetic predisposition to some kind of health issues. What I do see, which is kind of funny, you know, the apple cider vinegar, are you doing that as well?
5: No, ma'am. I have taken it before, but I was thinking about taking some more and trying that out just to see.
1: It works.
0: And the cinnamon, too, would be beneficial for you, okay?
1: It works. And take the spice turmeric. What do you know about that, Erica?
0: Oh, most definitely. That turmeric is good for inflammation, blood pressure, and a whole bunch of other things, nature remedies.
1: Where did we get your book, Sam and the Boogeyman?
0: You can go to the website, coldcasepsychic.com, and you can book an appointment, get my books online. And I have a lot of different other tools for psychic development, meditations, and all those can be found on my website.
1: Erica, stay in touch with us, all right?
0: I will do. Thank you, George.
1: Take care of yourself. The psychic, Erica Busahany, and again, her website is linked up at coasttocoastam.com. For Dan Galanti, Donna Walker, Tom Danheiser, Sue Trikas, Lex Lonehood, Sean Latasore, Alec Fernandez, Tim Banal, Mary Berry, George Knapp, Richard Serrett, and Ryan Recker, I'm George Norrie, somewhere out there on Coast to Coast AM. We'll see you on our next edition. Until then, be safe, everyone.

0: 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Or raised in a barn by wolves.
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7: ABC News, I'm Dave Packer. Alaska Senator Lisa Murkowski offering her condolences after the FAA says a small plane, a Cessna 441, crashed in a remote western Alaska area near Cape Newenham Thursday. 8 people were on board. A search and rescue operation initiated. The FAA will investigate. An American woman accused of pledging allegiance to ISIS and planning an attack on the New York State Capitol building. The FBI arresting 35-year-old Jessica Bowie. Charges of providing material support to ISIS. John Cohen, ABC News contributor and former Homeland Security official, says having a female terror suspect is rare, but not unheard of.
8: Typically, these types of plots are conducted by men. 98% of mass shootings are conducted by male offenders, but there are examples.
7: Severe weather up and down the East Coast Thursday night in Dover, Delaware, a state of emergency after a suspected tornado caused extensive damage to 2 hotels and knocked out power across parts of the city. This is ABC News. As members of the administration warn of entering a new phase in the war with Iran, word that a Navy aircraft carrier is coming home. ABC's Rachel Scott has more.
9: After 272 days at sea, the 5,000 sailors and Marines on the USS Lincoln are finally heading home. As the war dragged on, conditions on board deteriorating. Sailors' family members telling the Military Times at least 2 sailors tried to jump overboard. President Trump has dismissed concerns.
10: No. Not nearly long enough.
9: The war now about to enter month 7.
7: Iran's foreign minister strongly condemning President Trump's new threat of economic sanctions on the country. The U.S. Army's 9th Brigade Engineer Battalion is offering a special incentive for troops who reenlist soon for extra days off in November, timed to the release of the video game Grand Theft Auto 6. Dave Packer, ABC News.
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0: From the heartland of America and the gateway to the West, good morning, good evening, wherever you may be across the nation, around the world. I'm George Norrie. This is Coast to Coast AM. Later tonight, the psychic world with readings. Here's what's happening. The aircraft carrier, the USS George Washington, is now in the Middle East, preparing to relieve the taxed, very taxed USS Abraham Lincoln. The Lincoln has been at sea for an extended deployment due to the war with Iran, leading to concerns among lawmakers and military families after reports of the crew's worsening mental health. They're having problems on that ship. Meanwhile, President Donald Trump urged U.S. allies in countries around the world to cut off Iran economically, saying there would be consequences for anyone who provides a lifeline. Iran largely dismissed Mr. Trump's economic threat, with its Iran's deputy foreign minister for legal and international affairs saying this pivot comes after the U.S. military operation didn't yield any results. With more on the activities, here's Tom Danheiser. Tom?
1: Well, George, Washington has said it will impose the toughest sanctions yet in history to collapse the Iranian government, calling on other nations, including China, to join the effort. Vice President J.D. Vance on Thursday said the war with Iran has entered a new phase of economic pressure. And in his words, we're going to keep that going because we think that's the best way to ultimately accomplish the final objective. Iran's foreign ministry has condemned the U.S. threat of new economic sanctions, describing the proposed measures as illegal and inhumane. Meanwhile, U.S. Central Command says its forces have redirected 67 merchant ships, disabled three, and boarded two other traveling to and from Iranian ports while enforcing a revival naval blockade. And as mentioned earlier, the U.S. officially have confirmed that the USS Abraham Lincoln aircraft carrier is headed home after a nine-month deployment. It could still take several weeks for it to get back to its home port of San Diego, California, and the USS George Washington arrived in the Middle East on Wednesday. George?
0: Thank you, Thomas. Don't be surprised if you start hearing some more coughing in the next few weeks. COVID-19 is once again on the rise in nearly every corner of the U.S. According to modeling done by the Centers for Disease Control and Prevention, COVID-19 infections are growing or likely growing in all 50 states. No states are seeing cases decline as of mid-August. The FDA has upgraded an egg recall of 1.6 million cartons, that's approximately 19 million eggs, from Midwest Poultry Services to a Class 1 risk linked to a multi-state salmonella outbreak. The recall affects multiple brands across six states. The recalled eggs include white shell eggs and brown cage-free eggs sold in packages ranging from the six count to bulk food service quantities, distributed primarily across Texas, Oklahoma, Louisiana, Arkansas, Mississippi, and New Mexico. Our food safety coach, Jeff Nelkin, is with us. Jeff, how do eggs get salmonella? Aren't they contained?
2: They may have been contained at some point, but remember, the cellular structure can be penetrated by when the organism is just developing. So, in the old days, we just thought about it as being in the center, but it can be on the outside, working its way into the walls of the shell. The main concern is at this point, if you think that you are potentially exposed to these eggs, to slow down a lot of people like runny eggs, and that's a problem in this time, so that you want to make sure that if you want to kill that salmonella, you need to cook the eggs until the yolk and the whites are firm. But if they're liquidy and runny, so can the salmonella. So again, if you have product and you have concerns, you can reach the people at 574-405-9531. Or you can email them at recallassistance@mpseggs.com. And they right now have a stamp on the side that says July 1950. Would be one indicator. So also there could be a Julian date between 157 and 184. Those are some clues to figure out. But the best way is to call and get to the source if you have any concerns or questions.
0: Well, Jeff, does the chicken itself have to be contaminated?
2: It could be. Again, this is all being researched and investigated. So it's from the feed, it's from the food they're eating, from the workers, coming in, their shoes, let's say, not being, sanitized, wheels from trucks that, can have poop on it. So there's all kinds of possibilities of introduction of contamination, almost similar to what you've been hearing about on the jalapeno peppers and the iceberg lettuce.
0: All right. Thank you, Jeff. Jeff's website, NelkinFoodSafetyCoach.com. Mortgage rates fell for the second week in a row, according to mortgage buyer Freddie Mac. Freddie Mac's latest primary mortgage market survey released today showed the average rate on the benchmark 30-year fixed-rate mortgage fell to 6.65% from last week's reading of 6.67%. Not much, but it dropped. A story at coasttocoastam.com in the highlight reel, an intriguing new survey found that the media spotlight on UFOs over the past few years has led to an increase in Americans' belief in the phenomenon. Produced by Talker Research, the poll was conducted during the first week of July and gauged the opinions of 2,000 participants living in the United States. Asked if recent news reports on UFOs have changed their thoughts on the phenomenon, 37% indicated that they now believe more than they used to. Broken down demographically, a staggering 54% of Gen Z participants fell into that camp, as did 45% of the millennials and 36% of the Gen Xers. On Tuesday night, our Kevin Randall will be a special guest on our program next week. His latest book is called UFO Sightings and Alien Visitations. I'm looking forward to that. But he's with us right now with his weekly report. Hi, Kevin.
3: Hi, George. Thanks for the plug. Appreciate that.
0: I'll see you Tuesday, too.
3: Yeah, absolutely. I've noticed that Secretary of State Marco Rubio, who once seemed to take UAPs more seriously than he does in today's environment, he appeared on the Katie Miller podcast and made it clear that he does not know what these objects are. He said, and I quote, "I've long been this UAP thing, and now, I've sort of surrendered that portfolio to someone else who, who's very much in charge of the UAP issue," end quote. And does that mean he's taken himself out of the picture? He did say he doesn't know what these objects are. They have been seen over military installations, and that makes them worthy of investigation. Rubio said that they aren't ours, meaning they don't belong to the United States, which doesn't make them alien, just foreign. And he says that there isn't a conspiracy of silence about the topic, yet he does say that we should know who is flying in our airspace. And he said, and I quote again, "I don't think there's a conspiracy theory as much as it is just, it can be in some sense, because people do believe we're covering something up. The evidence of the cover-up has been demonstrated over the years. The Condon Committee, which was the University of Colorado study back in the 1960s, concluded that there was nothing to UFO reports and nothing of scientific value that could be learned from further study. But the conclusions were provided for Dr. Condon before the investigation began. Each item the Air Force wanted found was, in fact, found. For half a century, the idea that alien visitation was rejected by science, the mainstream media, and politicians because of this particular study. And now we're told by many of those same agencies and those same organizations that something important can be learned, and we should be wary of these objects flying over military installations, especially those with atomic weapons. What we learn, those of us on the outside who ask these questions, is that it is all classified. The hint is that there is a national security implication in some of the data gathered, but even with the age of disclosure pressing in, we still hear that some of it cannot be released because of those national security implications. My research, as well as that of many others, has caught the authorities in outright lies when asked specific questions. When Congressman Stephen Schiff of New Mexico asked the Air Force officers about moon dust, he was told it didn't exist. When documentation was presented with the code words moon dust on them, the answer changed to, "Well, yes, but we never used it." I have a long list of moon dust related investigations, and while many of them are terrestrial or have terrestrial explanations, there are those that remain anomalous. And even though the Air Force closed Project Blue Book in 1969, moon dust persisted until 1985 when evidence for it was inadvertently leaked. Robert Todd tried to learn more about it and was told that all of the new information was properly classified. Here's the thing about that. When caught, they no longer lied. They said it was properly classified. I believe the follow-on to moon dust continued in secrecy until Leslie Keene and Ralph Blumenthal reported on the 2004 overflights of the USS Nimitz. That was a hint that the government never stopped investigating and gathering the information after Blue Book closed and moon dust was exposed. They secretly continued the investigations, all the while denying they existed. Brigadier General Arthur Exon, who was the base commander at Wright-Patterson Air Force Base, told me that periodically he would receive orders to provide support to unidentified people who came into the base and then were dispatched to the scene of a UFO event. When they concluded their investigations, they returned to Wright-Patt, moving on to their home stations, which shielded them from reporters finding out where they came from. This certainly smacks of a government duplicity in UFO investigations, all the while denying they were involved in anything like that. And that's what we have for tonight, George.
0: All right, my friend. Look forward to talking to you next Tuesday. Kevin Randall on his weekly UFO report. Now, how good a listener are you? I don't mean to this program, but when people talk to you, do you listen to what they say? Really listen. In a moment, Umba Gale joins us as we talk about the heart of sacred listening next on Coast to Coast AM.
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0: And welcome back to Coast, George Norrie with you. Abigail is with us, a transformational leadership coach and author. The book is called The Heart of Sacred Listening. Transform your relationships, your work, and your life. It draws from personal stories to spiritual practice and leadership to explore how the simple act of truly listening can transform relationships, organizations, and lives. Fascinating topic, Amba. Welcome to the program.
1: Thank you, George. It's great to be here.
0: I got into somewhat of an argument with my team today when they sent me your information. I said, you sent me typos. And they said, what are you talking about? I said, isn't it Ambergale? And they went, no, it's Umba. And I said, no, it's not. It's Ambergale. And they kept saying, no, it's Umba. And I said, you're not listening to me. But but they were. That's a pretty name. How'd you get that name?
1: Thank you very much. It's actually a little bit of a long story. I was born Marilyn. That's the name that my parents gave me. And years ago, back in the early 70s, I was studying with a man named Baba Muktananda, who is an Indian spiritual teacher, or he was one, you know.
0: Yeah.
1: And at the time, I was exploring several different spiritual paths, and I asked him which one I should follow. And he laughed, and he stroked my face with his peacock feathers, and he said, just do whatever makes you happy. And it was really exactly what I needed to hear, because he was giving me back to myself, telling me I could trust my own heart, my own intuition, and that if I listened to the wisdom within and followed the path of what made me happy, I would fulfill my purpose in life. And then a few days later, I decided to ask him for a spiritual name. And I'd been meditating about it and asking inwardly for the right one. And that morning, I walked into his room, and before, you know, the big living room that he was in, and before I could even ask him, he made this gesture from above his head down towards his lap, and he said, Amba. And I had no idea what he meant. And then he said my old nickname five times. He said, Mickey, Mickey, Mickey, Mickey, Mickey. And I said, and then he said, I can't remember that name, which was very funny because he had just said it five times. And then he said, your name is Amba. Come, sit. Let me tell you a story about Amba. And he told me there was once a demon so powerful that none of the gods could defeat it alone. So the gods gathered together and created a goddess, giving her each of their powers. And she defeated the demon, and she restored peace into the kingdom of heaven. And from that, I understood something about my own life in that story, and that was that my path wasn't going to be one path. I was going to draw from many paths, from everything that awakened my heart and spirit and somehow bring those different streams together into my work and in the world. And that's what I've spent the last 50 years doing. So Amba is, yeah, thanks. It's not simply a name. It's kind of like my calling.
0: Back in 2010, the Atlantic magazine did a story on me in the show, and their headline was The Listener, about my talk show abilities. And they basically said part of the problem that most talk show hosts have is they've got their questions all lined up, ready to go, and they don't listen to the guest on what they're talking about.
1: I can get that completely.
0: But we're going to have some fun talking about this. Now, how did you get involved in discussing listening?
1: Well, I had an experience a long time ago in the early 70s. And it was in relationship with my father. And that was it was at a time when I was in a kind of a major crisis in my life. I was 27. I was teaching high school. And my marriage was ending. And I had begun asking that old ancient question, who am I? And I wanted to take a year of leave from teaching and completely devote myself to exploring that question and to discover my purpose and what I wanted my life to be. And the moment I had that thought, this voice came into your head, your daddy, you won't let you. And I thought, what? I'm 27 years old. I'm an adult. But I had a huge story about my father. You don't mind hearing a long story, do you, George?
0: A couple minutes? Not at all.
1: Okay. And my story in my head was that he was a controller. He was a manipulator. He was old-fashioned. And he was determined to make me do anything he wanted me to do. And I had plenty of evidence. I'd come home from school with five A's and a B, and he'd say, what about the B? Or I'd be practicing piano every day for 8 years, and I had to. And at 10 o'clock, I had a curfew, even in my senior year in high school. And I knew I was right about my dad. But then I was taking this workshop, and I was asked to look at all the evidence that proved that my story was true and see if I could find another interpretation of exactly that same evidence. And that would leave me empowered rather than a victim of his controlling, you know, personality. So I worked and worked, and suddenly I saw my father's world. And he had come from the Ukraine when he was 14 years old. His father had been murdered by the Cossacks. He'd lived through the Depression. He'd worked incredibly hard to become an engineer. My mother had died of cancer when I was 16.
0: Oh, geez.
1: And he had been left to raise his strong-willed only daughter. So suddenly I saw that what I had been listening to as control might have actually been something else, and that he wanted to contribute to my happiness. And that changed everything. So once I got that, I knew I wanted to call him and talk to him and also tell him I was going to take a leave of absence. And so I wrote, I was brilliant because I wrote this question down before the call. Can you hear his commitment to your happiness? And I promised myself I wouldn't speak to him unless the answer was yes. So I called him. And the first thing I did was I apologized for all the years that I had resisted him. And I told him what I had finally seen, that actually underneath all of that, I knew that he wanted me to be happy and strong and successful and fulfill my potential. And there was a great silence on the other end of the phone. And then he began to weep. And he wept for about 5 minutes.
0: Oh, my gosh.
1: Yeah. And it was an amazing moment. And finally, he said, that's all I've ever wanted for you, Marilyn. That was the name he gave me and my mom gave me. And he said, I thought, here was the clincher. He said, I thought I was going to have to die and go to my grave without you ever knowing this. And it was just this extraordinary moment. And of peace between us, you know, it was like a turnaround in our relationship. And then he was ready to get off the phone. And I said, Dad, there's one more thing that I want to tell you. I've decided to take a year's leave of absence from teaching. And all broke loose, you know. He said,
0: yeah.
1: You're going to do what? And I immediately, you know, turned into myself. I stopped listening. And there it was again, the controller, the jailer, the enemy. And I was ready to yell back, I'm 27 years old. You can't tell me what to do. But I looked at this piece of paper and it's, you know, he said, can you hear his commitment to your happiness? And I knew I couldn't. So I kept my mouth shut.
0: Stay with us, Zumba. We're going to take a short break, but we'll come back and chat more about your incredible work, The Heart of Sacred Listening, in just a moment, right here on Coast to Coast AM.
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1: Beg your pardon?
0: Can you make it hot for me, Dan?
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1: Oh.
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0: And welcome back. George Norrie along with Umba Gale. Her website is linked up at coasttocoastam.com. So after your father went ballistic, Umba, what happened?
1: Yeah, he was going ballistic and I was shutting him off entirely because I had a controller in front of me. And finally, because I had the answer to my question was, no, I cannot hear his commitment to your happiness. I just took everything that I could with my heart and soul and started listening to his commitment to my happiness. You know, it was like a shift in location from listening to my own head talking about what a jerk he was and everything,

0: my own head talking about what a jerk he was and everything, to listening for his commitment to my happiness. And you know what, George? I heard it. And he was really upset about something. And it had to do with, you know, that I was going to take a leave of absence. He wanted me to stay in teaching because I'd love teaching. And he thought that that was the way to go. And then once I shared with him that I was already at a place where I was ready to move into taking years leave, he really got it. And once I moved, he moved because he suddenly had a daughter who actually wanted to hear him. So he stopped listening. I mean, he stopped yelling and he told me what he was frightened about. And I totally got it. And I could understand exactly what he was upset about. And once I let him know he didn't need to be upset about it, he listened. He became curious and he asked me, where do you want, you know, what do you want to do next? And I said, I wanted to move to the Colorado Rockies. Mm-hmm. And then my father got really quiet and he began to tell me about a dream he carried since he was a boy about being among the pine trees in the winter with snow and icicles and sunlight shining through
1: them. There you go.
0: Yeah, it was really awesome. And he said, that will be wonderful for you. And then he said, you think I might come and visit you? And I said, yes, absolutely. And he did. Come up to my little tiny wood-burning stove and uninsulated cabin in the Colorado Rockies, and it was wonderful.
1: How many people, Uma, do you think do not listen properly?
0: I'd say most. I'd say most because we are unaware that we have a voice inside our head that talks to us all the time. And when people, and we listen to that voice instead of listening to the people who we're with. So, you know, they're talking with us and we're getting triggered or we're voting on what they're saying or we're judging what they're saying or we're trying to fix them when all they want to do is share their experience of life with us. Or we're just leaving because we already know what they're going to say. Or we're preparing what we're going to say before they stop talking. I saw a skit a number of years ago that Steve Martin did called The Absent-Minded Waiter. And in this skit, he played an absent-minded waiter. And he was in a kind of a nice, she-she restaurant. And Terry Garr was a customer. And she was giving him a really long order. So he's taking down the order and taking it down, taking it down, and taking it down. And then all of a sudden, he goes, oh, excuse me, I went to the Bahamas. And then he comes back. Yeah, and I think we do. I think we just leave. We go to the Bahamas. And we're not aware that this mechanism is automatic and survival-based, too, and reactive. And so we just leave, and we don't even notice that we're not listening. We notice our relationships don't work so well. We notice that our spouses say to us, you never listen to me. But we don't really notice that we aren't listening until we become aware of those automatic reactions that go on in our head all the time. And once we're aware, we can make a shift.
1: Big difference. Now, the title of your book is called The Heart of Sacred Listening. What is sacred listening?
0: Yeah, it's a really good question. I think sacred listening starts from a place where I do become aware of my automatic reactions and I just let them go. I release them so that I'm not gripped by them so much. Once I'm aware that that's what's going on, so I put aside my judgments, my opinions, my advice, even my need to respond, and I enter your world. I listen for you, just like you're listening for me right now, and I can tell you're listening. So I listen deeply for you, not simply for your words, but for what matters to you, for what you're feeling, maybe not what you're not even saying what you're feeling, but but I can hear it. And there's something sacred about that kind of listening, because when we're really, really, really present with another human being, something can emerge that neither of us could have created alone. And, you know, I'm sure you've had times when you have felt, well, I don't know if you've had times when you felt deeply known and deeply valued and deeply appreciated

0: And those are the moments in which sacred listening is taking place.
1: Well, you know, I love it when we have open lines on Fridays, and I'll get a call once in a while from a listener who says how the show has just changed their life, saved their life. We've even had some people, Amber, who were close to committing suicide, who we basically talked out of, and they're still listening to the show today.
0: Yeah.
1: And, and nothing makes me feel better than getting those kind of calls.
0: Exactly. I know exactly what you're saying. And it is. It's really so wonderful because you do listen, George.
1: But where did that come from? What, did my parents teach me that? How did I learn how to do that?
0: I don't know. You can tell us. It's really awesome.
1: Is it something you learn or you just have in your system?
0: I think maybe it's a little bit of both. You know, people have the DNA of being compassionate, or they have done a lot of work with themselves, developmental work, so they start to wake up. And it could be their parents because they have been in a household where people truly listen to one another and respect one another and honor one another and care for one another and don't live in so much expectation all the time, but appreciate one another.
1: Now, well, that's the key, I think, caring about people to the point where you listen to what they are saying rather than be so ready to jump in with what you want to say. Listen to them first.
0: Exactly. Exactly.
1: And then react after that.
0: Yeah, or respond. I would call it respond because I'm really heavy duty into languaging. And so a reaction is, I call a reaction a triggered response. And, you know, it's like really automatic. It just hits right away. And often needs catching, but what you're saying is really true. To be
1: Tom,
0: fully present.
1: Producer Tom tells me you took you 40 years to write this book. 40 years?
0: No. Well, in a way, yes, but in a way, no. I have been leading transformational work for 40 years. And about 2 years ago, I started writing the book. And the book is based in the 40 years of work that I've been doing. I've been leading a foundational transformational course called The Heart of Leadership. And one of my clients, the former CEO of Town & Country Markets, which is a grocery store, family business up here where I live in the Northwest, he was tugging at my sleeves for years and years, asking me to write this book. And saying, you know, it's got to get out there beyond people who are going to be able to be in the heart of leadership. And I saw that, but I was totally resistant because I didn't think that the written word would be able to communicate or get across or transmit the transformational opportunity that my live work did. So I was really on hold about it. And then one day I had this kind of meditation, this really heavy duty transformational experience in a meditation where I felt like, this is going to sound a little strange possibly, but I felt like the consciousness of Christ was coming down and on me, with me. It was a very settled feeling.
1: Mm-hmm.
0: And when I came out of this meditation, there were two words very loud that said, pay attention. And so I started paying attention, and there were these author cards next to me. And I picked one up, and it said they were life purpose cards. And so I decided to just go ahead and shuffle the deck and pick a card up. And the card that I picked was author. Now, you can't see this because we're not videoing ourselves with each other, but it said author. And it says on it, you have a book inside of you that wishes to be expressed. Make the time to write it. And so that was with me all day long. And later that afternoon, my husband and I were talking, and my husband said to me, you know, and I told him all about this whole experience because it had been so huge. He said, you know, you've got all these blogs. You could put all these blogs into a book like Jack Canfield does in his Chicken Soup.
1: Yeah.
0: Exactly. And he, you know, they're fabulous books. And so he says, you ought to see if you could get together with Jack. And, you know, which seemed impossible. But little did Don know, Don's the name of my husband, that for 2 weeks I had been being marketed to by two people, Jack Canfield and Steve Harrison, for an author retreat. And it was on the expensive side, so I wasn't going for it. But when Don said what he said, I said, you have got to come downstairs and read what I've been reading for 2 weeks. So he reads the application. It took him a long time because landing page. And he reads it and he says, Amba, apply now. And so I did. And it took me about 2 hours. And the next day I was accepted. And 2 months later, I found myself in a author retreat with 16 other authors with Jack Canfield and Steve Harrison and Jack's business manager. And Jack and his business manager were talking to me about creating an online course and writing a book.
1: That's great.
0: I was really resistant. And Jack said to me, I know exactly why you're resistant. And I said, why? And he said, because you don't think it's going to go deep enough. And I said, that's exactly it. And he nailed it. And he said, it doesn't matter. Just a little bit of what you make available to the world is worth it, because otherwise people will never get the opportunity. And so that cracked the whole thing open to me. And then the last thing that happened, because I was still on the fence just a little, is I was listening to Coast to Coast. I've been listening for many, many years, since Art Bell, by the way.
1: Thank you.
0: And you had, oh yeah. And you had Leslie McGurk, an astrologer.
1: Mm-hmm.
0: And I was blown away by the accuracy of her readings with the people who called in. And so I called her for an appointment myself for her to read my natal chart. And she looked at it and she said, and you know, there's, I won't even go into the planets, but she said, you have to write this book. You just have to. This is yours. It's your destiny. No question. You have to write it. And the launch date's April 13th and two years from now, 2026. And I said, and that was it. I said, okay. And I started writing the book at that point.
1: What do you say to people who have trouble listening? How do you teach them to start listening?
0: Well, I think they begin to be aware of one, that they're not listening, and all the different ways that we don't listen, all of those reactive, you know, triggered responses that just come up that we can't help it. And once they start to see that, because they can see it in their lives, and we actually do some exercises where people share what they love or something that they're going to do, and the other person needs to be judging or voting or interrupting them, you know, with what they already know. So they get it like as an exercise. And then I shift gears to where they start listening. Once you're aware, you can begin to listen for the world of another, for example. You know, what are another person's commitments and concerns? And you can listen for their content below that. You can listen for their experience and below that. You can listen for a good intent. And you can even listen for the divinity in the other person with compassion. And so there's all these different ways of listening for gold, for their brilliance, for people's good intent, for people's world. And I also have so many stories I tell, and a lot of the work gets communicated through the stories.
1: Do you think that poor listeners know that they are poor listeners?
0: No. No, although they have practical indications of it, like a lot of people will come into my class and say, well, my kids don't listen to me, you know, or my wife gets frustrated with me because I come home from work and I'm just thinking about work all the time. And she wants to share about her day and I'm not listening. I mean, they become aware of it once we start the conversation.
1: sometimes people get bored and they float away to some other level, don't they?
0: Absolutely. Yeah, they float away. That's a really good way of saying it.
1: Where do we get the book, The Heart of Sacred Listening?
0: Well, you can get it on my website, through my website. You can get it at Amazon and Barnes & Noble and, you know, all the places that books are sold. And my website is GailLeadership.com. And there's a place on it that you can come to the book.
1: All right, we're going to take a short break, Umba, and come back and take phone calls with you. We'll chat a little bit more as well. But the lines are open. Make the call.
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10: ABC News, I'm Sherry Preston. Another rough night when it comes to the weather. A major storm system rolling through the Northeast overnight, impacting a number of subway lines in New York City, including flooding problems at some stations. Some people in Indiana have been without power for more than a week now following storms across the Midwest. Noblesville, Indiana Mayor Chris Jensen says they're still cleaning up the community.
11: So we have volunteers by the hundreds being deployed to homes to help individuals clean those homes out, get that the debris out to the curb so our street department can get in there and get that debris removed. At the same time, so many of our team are working on the back end to make sure that we are documenting every step of the way.
10: All 8 people aboard a charter flight that crashed in remote western Alaska are believed to have been killed. The plane had taken off from Anchorage. After a record 272 days at sea amid deteriorating conditions, the 5,000 sailors and Marines aboard the USS Lincoln are headed home. This is ABC News. Philadelphia city officials say they have now identified the man seen on surveillance video this week chasing people in a creepy doll-like mask. ABC's Rhiannon Alley has the latest.
12: Authorities in Philadelphia are asking the public to help them find the masked man terrorizing people across the city, now identifying him as 22-year-old Zymir Hughes.
13: If Zymir Hughes was trying to scare people, make them run, who's scared now? Who's running now?
12: They say he harassed 15 to 16 people on city streets.
13: You think it's funny to scare people? Well, get ready to get scared by us.
12: Officials say Hughes travels for work and could be on the West Coast.
10: The first deportation flight from the U.S. to Haiti since the administration ended temporary protected status for thousands of Haitians lifted off yesterday. The flight touching down in Haiti with 161 passengers on board. Sherry Preston, ABC News.
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1: Yeah, I heard Rod Stewart had a coronary stent put in, and he's doing okay, and he's a great guy. I ran into him a couple months ago. Super guy. We'll be back in a moment as we take calls. Are you a listener? 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

0: And welcome back, George Norrie with Umba Gale, as we talk about listening. Her book is called The Heart of Sacred Listening, Transform Your Relationships, Your Work, and Your Life. Does the good listener, Umba, have more empathy, do you think?
1: Totally.
0: Hands down. Hands down, right?
1: Hands down, absolutely. Absolutely. Because that's the that's kind of the heart space of sacred listening. And real listening is getting into another's world in such a way that you're right with them. You know, you can touch them. Your heart touches their heart.
0: I would assume that good doctors are good listeners.
1: Good doctors are great listeners. Great listeners. And they listen to their patients in a way that goes way beyond just the, you know, the mechanistic professional competence that they learn in normal medical school. One of my clients is Pulse Heart Institute in the Northwest up here. And so I've been working with cardiologists and folks in that whole cardiac area for a number of years now. And they have been very empowered by the work because they can see, not just see, but go into action and in practice with being able to be with their patients in a way that really makes a difference. I had a brain surgery once, George. I don't know if you want to hear the story, but can I take a few moments to tell the story?
0: Absolutely. Is this a surgery that you had underdone?
1: Yeah, I had a brain surgery in 2006. I had a large meningioma, which is a kind of a frontal lobe brain tumor. And when I first heard about it from the very first surgeon who showed me the MRI, there had been some speech difficulties, and so I caught it. And he kept saying, the first surgeon I saw, the consultant, I consulted him, and he said, this is not going to be a walk in the park. This is not going to be a walk in the park. He said that like five times about the surgery. And I left that consult knowing that I needed to find another surgeon, and not that one. So I saw two other surgeons. And they just didn't have the time of day, actually, for me. Neither one of them was right. And then I went to my acupuncturist on the end of the week, and she listened to the whole story, and she said, you know, bodies have an intuitive wisdom, Umba, and for your journey right now, this must be exactly what you need. And that stopped me cold. And because I'm aware that sometimes obstacles at first, which we want to resist them, or, you know, walk around them, avoid them, but ultimately they can be the source of great breakthroughs in our life. And so I just shifted gears, and she said, and you will find the right surgeon. So I started looking, and I started reaching out with my network, and one name kept coming back, Dr. Keith Black, who is the, he started the Maxine Dunitz Neurological Institute with Cedars-Sinai in Los Angeles. And he was incredible. Don and I went down to have a consult with him. He spent like 2 hours with us and with the MRI. It was incredible. And I asked him, what would you do if you were me? And he said, I'd look for a surgeon who had a lot of experience with many brain surgeries. And I asked him how many he had, and the number was kind of astronomical. And, I didn't tell you, this is the important part. Every single one of the other brain, surgeons said to me, I would lose my taste and smell. And that was incredibly disturbing to me.
0: Sure.
1: And Dr. Black did not mention this. So I said to him, what about my taste and smell? And he said, what about your taste and smell? I said, well, three other surgeons said I was going to lose my taste and smell. And he said, let's look at that MRI again. We walked into the next room. We looked at the MRI. He said, oh, I can see that. But you only need, it's attached to your two olfactory nerves, but I can save one of them. And all you need is one. And then he looked at me in the eyes and he said, after all, you wouldn't want to stop having fine dining experiences with your husband, would you? And that was it.
0: That sold you right there, didn't it?
1: Totally. And it was a 6-hour surgery. And when I came out of it, I saw him right in front of me, and he, with a cup of coffee, which he always had. And he said, "We got it all." And so that was like, you know, total incredible. 4 words, you know, meant life to me. And then he said, "Now close your eyes." And then I smelled the coffee, which he put right under my nostrils.
0: I love that.
1: I know.
0: I love that.
1: Yeah, and it was like there was a spiritual connection between us. That's what I felt.
0: I lost a sister. She had brain tumor.
1: Oh, really?
0: It was malignant, and she didn't make it.
1: Yeah, yeah. I was very fortunate that this was benign.
0: Thank God. You ready for some calls?
1: Absolutely.
0: They're rolling in here. Let's see who called in first. Let's go to Steve in Scottsdale, Arizona. Hi, Steven.
2: Hey, George. First time, long time.
0: Good to have you with us. Go ahead.
2: All right. Your guest said that she couldn't see you face to face earlier. Why not set up something where you have a little video conference going on?
0: And that would be for just about any of your clients. What do you think, Amber?
1: What was the question? I thought
2: video
1: he was talking.
2: Feed what? That you can see where who you're talking to.
1: Yeah, George is not on the Zoom with a video. Does that answer your question?
0: That's right. Would you prefer that I would be? That would be kind of distracting to do the rest of the show for me.
1: Okay, well, it's totally up to you. It's your show, George.
0: If we were one-on-one, that would be different.
1: Okay.
0: Do you do a lot of Zoom meetings with people?
1: I do, yeah, as a matter of fact. I like Zoom. I like Zoom a lot.
0: Technology's amazing, isn't it?
1: Totally. Unbelievable. It's just totally unbelievable, yeah.
0: What can you tell by a listener by looking at their eyes?
1: Well, you can tell if they're being with you or not. I mean, if you're really looking at their eyes, you can tell if they're present. You know, they kind of, if you're present, it makes a difference. And you can tell if somebody's present or not, or if they're in their head thinking about something else.
0: And that happens a lot.
1: Happens a lot.
0: First-time caller Darren's with us in Victoria, British Columbia. Hello, Darren.
1: Hey, Darren.
3: Hey, Mr. Norrie. This is not my first time calling. Did I call in the first time caller?
0: You did, but that's okay.
3: I'm sorry. I meant to call the other one. How are you this evening?
0: Great.
3: Great. And I can't remember how to pronounce her name.
1: It's Amba. A-M-B-A.
3: Amba.
1: Yeah.
3: Amazing.
1: Yeah.
3: Yeah. So my name is Darren. I've had profound experience in the last 2 or 3 years where I had gone to see a therapist and went through EMDR, and it said something about going through a field or a forest, and you looked up, and if you could enlighten me, I forget exactly how you put it. You had gone through a forest, and you had had an experience in your mind, maybe? I'm not sure.
1: I'm not quite sure what you're talking about the forest.
3: Well, okay.
0: I think you're talking about wanting to be in the Colorado Rockies when you said that.
3: Oh, right. Yeah, so I had this experience when I was a child, when I was running through a field, and I wasn't actually, I don't think, there, and I looked up at the sky and I said, "Wow, how small we are in the vastness of the universe." And I was like 2 years old. And
1: wow.
3: That I understood so much. And my whole life has been profoundly difficult because of mental health issues and trauma. And I have an amazing son who has helped me more like he is sometimes my father in how he speaks to me. And I listen to him because he's a very profoundly religious man. And so I am a poet. I'm also a musician. I've called in quite a few times and talked to a couple of people, Rich Barra, and I think is his name.
0: Mm-hmm.
3: And it's it's everybody just needs to hold on in these times. And I'm sorry, I just kind of get a little bit that way when I'm thinking about the world today and my experience. I'm sorry, I carry on.
0: Would you say you're a good listener, Darren?
3: I do, in fact, think I am in the specific circumstances in which you're talking about when you look somebody directly in the eye and you know that they're listening.
1: Yeah.
3: Right? And you know they are listening to you and you speak profoundly to them.
1: Yeah.
3: Yes, I understand that greatly.
1: Yeah. I appreciate that very much.
0: Amber, when you deal with people who are not good listeners and you're trying to teach them, what are some of the first stages you bring to them?
1: Well, again, the first stages is for them to become aware that they're not listening. You know, and they start by realizing that their relationships aren't working, or that they're stuck in the past in some way, or they, you know, they don't have joy in their life. Or their children aren't listening to them. That's how come they wind up in my work, is they see that they have constraints and limitations. And, when they come into the work, they become aware of what they haven't been aware of previously. Like they come into knowing what they don't know. And what they don't know that they don't know. So that stuff starts getting revealed that they have insights around, like, aha, oh, I didn't know this. Oh, I didn't know this. So, or that they're living in a story about someone rather than listening appreciatively to someone. We live in our stories very often. And like I did about my dad. And when people see that they're living in their stories about someone and they can, in fact, shift their stories, that's a big opening for them. I don't know if I answered your question, George. Would you tell me if I did?
0: You did well.
1: All right.
0: You did well. John in Wisconsin. Take it away, John.
4: Hello, George. Hello, Amba. A brief comment and a question, please. Although I've never been diagnosed with it, I'm absolutely convinced and I finally figured out that I have attention deficit disorder. I struggled in school. I would read a chapter out of a book and not remember most of what I read. In my adult life, whether it was in a business or social setting, when someone was talking to me, my mind would go in a different direction and I wouldn't remember half of what they said. My question is this, Amba. What would you recommend for somebody with attention deficit disorder that could make them a better listener? And George, thank you for taking my call.
0: Thank you, John. Great question, Amba.
1: It is a great question. It is a great question. And I would say to become present, that the work is to become present to whatever's going on right now. And when you see that your mind is flipping, then you come back to being present. So that's one thing. Another thing I'd say is to find someone who has space for you to be just the way you are and the way you're not. You know, there's a lot of stuff about attention deficit disorder out there. You know, and it can't, in fact, people start getting labeled as lazy or something like that. And so there's not a lot of room for people to be just the way they are and where they're not. You know, I would say one thing is to grace yourself with however that experience occurs for you, to let it be the way it is and the way it's not, and to be gentle with yourself and have compassion for yourself, and allow yourself to appreciate yourself. And let go, you know, it's like people, I know people with attention deficit disorder, and in a way, I think it's a gift. Often there's a great deal of creativity associated with it, and giftedness and originality and a way of seeing the world that other people don't see. And so to start appreciating your own, whatever comes along with that, because this school system kind of beats you up on the, over, you know, you become somebody who shouldn't be or something. Anyway, I think you know what I'm talking about.
0: But John happens to be blind, and I bet that makes him a better listener. What do you think?
1: I bet it does. I just bet it does.
0: You lose that kind of sense. Nancy in Philadelphia. Go ahead, Nance.
5: Good evening or good morning.
0: Hi.
5: I'm fluctuating between freaking out and being totally inspired, Amba.
1: Cool.
5: We might be sisters from another mother because my story is so similar. I'm a high-powered lawyer, although now disabled for 20 years from cancer. And I'm also, after I became a lawyer, I purposefully sought out a course that was a year-long course in how to be a certified mediator because that's my personality. I don't like arguing. I don't go to court. I hate courtrooms. I bring people together, one person to one person or one person to 500 people. And I've successfully handled many mediations of people who have a dispute. And it gets resolved by them saying what it is they're feeling, they need, they want to be made to feel whole. And they hear things and find out things, especially like in a divorce mediation, that they didn't even know about the person they've been married to for 20 years. My dad was also an engineer. He was a Holocaust survivor, came to this country at age 15. And he was an A-plus student. And when I came home with the report card with all A's, he would say to me, how come there's no A-pluses? I didn't care about A+. An A plus and an A were still a 4.0. Why should I kill myself for an A plus? Didn't make sense. Now, my mom died in front of my eyes when I was 1.5. She was 27, killed by a drunk driver. Wow. And then I almost died from cancer many years later. And I almost died from COVID. In those three instances, it says in writing by doctors that I'm only here because of a miracle. And by the way, my former husband is a neurosurgeon, and any time a patient had a successful brain surgery, it's because he was God, okay? Not because of the God who gave me many miracles. So many people have said to me, Nancy, you have to write a book. You have to write a book. And I say, well, yeah, I want to, but I really just, I can't find the time. I have to do all these other things for myself. When am I going to ever find the time? And your story is so inspiring to me. I have to write my book. I just have to. Thank you.
1: That's wonderful. I'm so thrilled to hear that. It's wonderful.
0: You might end up being a guest on the show, Amber.
1: Exactly.
0: We're going to take a short break and come back and take final calls in just a moment on Coast to Coast AM.
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0: 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I've been surfing here since I was a kid. Now, seeing my grandson out on the water, it means everything to me. Watching him and taking in the blue waves, the sea breeze, the blurry horizon.
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1: Next hour, psychic Erica Busahaney joins us to talk about intuition, and we'll do readings in our last hour of the program with her. We'll be back in a moment with Ember Gale and take final calls with her as well on Coast to Coast. Have you signed up yet to become a Coast Insider? 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
2: 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I'm a Coast Insider because I can't always stay up to listen to Coast Live. 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

0: the Heart of Sacred Listening. And the other thing is that I have also created an evergreen online course. What that means is a self-paced online course called The Art and Practice of Sacred Listening. And I have that actually first on my website, particularly for Coast to Coast listeners. And I'm offering a 50% off at this time for the tuition.
1: Oh, great.
0: And it's a, yeah, it's, and it's a live, well, it's not live. It's a, you know, recorded. But it's a way for people to be able to have access to the conversation, auditorially and visually, as well as through reading. And I see the two, you know, both the book and the online course supporting each other and forwarding people practicing the art of sacred listening really deeply. And because there's different learning styles. And for some people, the online course will be just perfect. And for some, the book, and for some, they complement each other because they're like companion pieces. So that's one way. And there's another way, George. I have a free offering on the website as well. It's a PDF, and it allows people to get into the whole conversation very easily. All they have to do is sign up for it, and they get it for free.
1: Do you find that people who are in the social media are better listeners or not?
0: Well, a lot of people are in social media, so I don't know how to answer that question. I would say I don't know the answer to that question. To tell you the truth, I've only recently gotten myself on social media, and so we'll have to see.
1: Does it distract you?
0: No, not very much. That's why I'm not on it that much.
1: Let's go to Tom in La Jolla, California. Go ahead, Thomas. Welcome.
2: Hi, George. George, I thank you and Donna Walker for accepting my call. And Mescale, I look forward to obtaining your book. I hope it's available in audio, too.
0: It is. Oh, it's not on audio yet, but it's going to be on audio.
2: Fantastic. That's great.
0: Yeah. And okay. And the online course, of course, is audio. It's audio and visual.
2: Fantastic. That's wonderful. And you brought some very good information to the conversation. And I want to compliment you on that.
0: I appreciate that.
2: I want to bring up a subject, and I want to make clear to the audience and to George, I'm not making a political statement or a political judgment. But you talked about your father, Mescale. And
0: yes.
2: In a sense, the President of the United States is like the father to the country. And I'm having a big, big personal problem in listening to the President because of his profanity and raunchy stories and descriptions, that type of thing. Some radio stations will bleep out the profanity. Some will not. But I feel that, again, this is not a political statement, that the president is not being presidential, if you know what I mean. If he was interviewed by George Norrie, George Norrie would rebuke him for the use of that language, profanity, raunchiness, etc. And so how do I see the compassion, the good intentions between, you know, in the president, you know, sidestepping the profanity, the raunchiness, etc., which is quite frequent, even in the last week. And there's been quite a debate on that by radio hosts. One radio host said, no, we shouldn't censor him. You know, what's wrong with a little profanity? Well, there's a lot wrong with profanity, with expletives, etc. So could you help me out here? You know, how can I see the good intentions in the president when all I hear with my ears is profane language, raunchiness, etc.?

0: Interesting take. What do you think, Gumbo?
1: I wanted you to answer that question, George.
0: Put it on me, would you?
1: Yeah, I'd like to.
0: Well, I'm old school, and I do radio with minimal profanity. I don't use it at all. Some of our guests will use some things that are able to get leaked in through the airwaves, but not much.
1: Yeah.
0: And then, you know, and then our engineering staff is excellent, and our operations manager knows when to hit that button.
1: Yeah.
0: When we have to. But I'm old school, and I just think that you need to be dignified. And I keep thinking of the days when I was a kid, I would listen to John F. Kennedy on television, and he was just a polished person.
1: Yeah.
0: And at that young age of 10, 11, 12, 13, I realized that in him, that he was a very sophisticated, classy guy.
1: Yeah.
0: And that's what we need for everything, I think.
1: Yeah.
0: That's my statement. What do you think?
1: Yeah, I appreciate what you just said very much. And I really appreciate what the caller said very much as well.
0: Next up, let's go to Lucy in Vancouver, Washington. Welcome. Hi, Lucy.
2: Hello there. How are you doing?
0: Great. Good to have you with us.
2: Good. It's good to be here. I would like her response about how to respond. I see a trend going on where one person will tell another person, if you don't hate this person the way I hate them, then I don't want to even talk to you anymore. And that happened to me recently where the person hung up, and then within a day they were calling back telling me I could call them if I wanted to. And my reaction was, well, first of all, I'd rather work on love than hate. And second of all, I thought, who wants to? It became more like a personal thing between me and them, instead of whatever their issue was with whoever. And I see that going on a lot, more than I've ever seen.
0: Yeah. There's a lot of hate out there, Emba.
1: Yeah, I know. And there's a lot. And the world is very divided. And there's a lot of disconnection occurring. And it's like getting very stark for us. That's why I think this book is an idea whose time has come, George, because I really love this caller saying I'd rather work on love than hate. And it's just a timely time for people to shift gears and get out of this win-lose paradigm that most people are in, you know, right-wrong, win-lose, and separation.
0: And a lot of finger pointing too.
1: And a lot of finger pointing.
0: Too much.
1: A lot of blame. Exactly.
0: West of the Rockies, Jeff's with us. Kingman, Arizona. Hi, Jeff.
3: Hi, George and Amber. How are y'all doing tonight?
0: Good, sir.
1: Good,
0: thank you.
3: My question, Amber, is a lot of people over my lifetime has not listened to me, and then when I bring it up later, they kind of get upset at me. Is that normal, and how can I not be offended when they get upset?
1: Yeah. Well, it would start really with you noticing the reaction of offense. I don't know if that makes sense to you. Does it make sense to you?
0: And what do you mean by offense?
1: Well, by getting offended, whatever he means by getting offended.
0: Wow, that kind of offense. Okay.
1: Yeah, where you?
0: I think of it like a football team where it's aggressive.
1: Oh, yeah. I see.
3: Yeah.
1: Well, you're talking about that you get offended. Is that right?
3: Yes.
1: Yeah. So it would start, sacred listening would start with you noticing that that is your reaction. That's the first thing. That simply is a reaction. And then you go back over, and what are they doing?
3: there's, you know, I feel that they're not listening.
1: Yeah.
3: And would kind of turn it around and not realize what I'm saying, and then I have to explain it to them again.
1: Yeah, yeah. Yeah, well, if, you could go to work on their opening their listening by just telling them the truth. Like,
3: okay.
1: you don't realize what I'm saying. And I'd really like to communicate to you what I'm saying. And so that what I'm saying and what you're getting that what I'm saying are the same thing. You know, like you could try that way and see if that can open their ears some, you know.
3: Go ahead.
1: Well, I was going to say to go there, you have to let go of being offended. That's all.
3: Okay.
1: So that you can actually get over to there with to them and create an intention that they hear you.
3: Okay.
1: You can start there anyway. See if that works.
3: Okay. Thank you very much.
1: You're welcome very much.
0: When should you start seeing a difference when you start to apply these things, Umba?
1: You can see a difference immediately, George. Just immediately, as long as you're listening. So, and there are huge breakthroughs people have between the third day of this Heart of Leadership course that I lead and the fourth day, 3 weeks later. So, and in fact, a difference gets made after the first day, where we start doing work on listening. And one of the participants in one of my courses came back on the second morning and said, I had a conversation with my wife last night, and she was so blown away by how my silence and my listening to her, sometimes listening shows up like silence, you know, that she said, if that's what you're getting out of the course, you can stay there all week. So it can happen really immediately. It does not take long.
0: First time caller Marie is with us in Nebraska. Hello, Marie.
4: Well, George. Hello, Miguel.
1: Hello.
4: I'm calling to see. I love everything that you've talked about regarding commitment from
1: Wonderful.
4: Your father.
1: Yeah.
4: And how hard it was for you to see it at first. I was wondering, what are your thoughts on this trend? A lot of it's from social media, but something that we've experienced in our own family of the estrangement of children, adult children, from their families over nothing specific, but everything in general.
1: Yeah. Yeah.
4: Do you see a lot of that?
1: I do. And again, listening is like, it's almost like a magic key. I don't know. So there was a woman in one of my courses whose son had ADHD. As a matter of fact, another caller was talking mm-hmm. about this. And he really did not want to listen to his teachers. He didn't want to listen to her. He didn't want to accept any advice from her. And I asked her, what are the expectations you have about him? And so expectations are judgments, and they show up as shoulds. So she started saying things like, he should listen to me. He should get good grades. He should be able to graduate. He should be a good student. And she realized that she was really stuck in all her expectations. And I invited her to notice them, first of all, because when you notice something, you can let it go. If you don't notice it, it's got you gripped so that you become smaller than it and it runs your life. But if you can notice it, you can let it go and instead practice the art of appreciation, which is to intentionally, and I use that word advisedly, you know, intentionally cultivate appreciation, which in a financial world means to add value to. So what can you appreciate about whoever you're with? And that includes parents to children now and children to parents too. But it's generally, it starts with the older person.
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1: 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This is the online. 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And I'll let them know when I'm having it.
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6: ABC News, I'm Sherry Preston. The National Weather Service reviewing video and damage to determine if a couple of water spouts seen off New York's Long Island yesterday actually reached land. If so, that would make them tornadoes. Parts of the New York City subway system flooding and downpours on Thursday. The FBI arresting a woman accused of planning an attack on the New York State Capitol building in Albany. 35-year-old Jessica Bowie is facing charges of providing material support to ISIS and of allegedly buying items for a bomb. Three undercover informants posed as Islamic radicals as a part of the investigation, says ABC News contributor John Cohen.
7: It's likely that the defense in this case will raise an entrapment defense, but they will have to show that the idea of the attack originated with law enforcement and that law enforcement took actions that would force an otherwise innocent person to engage in this criminal activity.
6: The USS Abraham Lincoln has now left the Middle East after a record 9-month deployment. This is ABC News. The judge in the Lindsey Clancy murder trial in Massachusetts sent home early on Thursday. The defense could rest its case today. Clancy accused of murdering her three young children. She says it happened while she was suffering from severe postpartum psychosis. Former Congressman Eric Swalwell served with search warrants at San Francisco International Airport. Here's ABC's Peter Haralambos.
8: Swalwell was traveling through Saturday night. That's when he was approached by federal agents. They took his electronic devices from him. The next morning, agents also showed up his house and executed a warrant there. This is all stemming from what is reportedly a federal civil rights investigation into his conduct. It comes as Swalwell's really facing multiple allegations from about a half dozen women who have accused him of sexual misconduct.
6: The world's oldest living person, Ethel Carterham, celebrates her 117th birthday today, becoming the first British person in recorded history to reach the age of 117. Only 13 people ever in the world have reached that age. I'm Sherry Preston, ABC News.
9: This is Lynn. She's always been active, maybe a little too active back in the day.
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1: A 1-2 punch. Good morning, I'm Gordon Deal, along with Nicole Murray, on this Friday, August 21st. Glad you could be with us. Here's what we have for you this hour.
2: In addition to its naval blockade of Iran, the U.S. says it now plans to impose the toughest sanctions in history.
1: All 8 people aboard a charter plane have been killed after a crash at a remote military site in western Alaska.
2: FBI agents have arrested a woman from Albany, New York, who they say was planning to kill lawmakers at the state capitol.
1: And a parent's guide to the new ChatGPT designed for teenagers.
3: So one of the features that already exists that will be part of this is a feature called study mode. And that's kind of what will help them think through their answers. And then they will have these responsible homework reminders that will redirect teens to be in study mode if they are trying to shortcut things.
1: Julie Jargon at the Wall Street Journal on ChatGPT for teens, which is automatically implemented. Treasury Secretary Scott Bessent describes the latest U.S. approach with Iran as a 1-2 punch, with not only its naval blockade of Iranian ports, but also what he calls the toughest sanctions in history. He says that would lessen the need for new major military operations. Bessent's comments yesterday followed President Trump's warning a day earlier of economic consequences against any country that provided any type of lifeline to Iran. When asked if the United States could target China, Bessent said many conversations were best held in private. He promised more details on Monday.
4: And we are going to squash the economy of this murderous regime, which that will curtail their ability to project power through their proxies.
1: The analytics firm Kepler says China buys more than 80% of the oil shipped from Iran. Separately, military officials say the aircraft carrier USS George Washington has made it to the Arabian Sea, where it will replace the Abraham Lincoln, which has been in the Middle East since November. 8 people have been killed in western Alaska after their charter plane crashed at a remote military radar site. We get more from this morning's Mike Gavin.
5: The U.S. military said a Cessna 441 departed Ted Stevens Anchorage International Airport yesterday and was headed to Cape Newenham Long Range Radar Site Airport, where it went down. The facility is about 450 miles west-southwest of Anchorage. Alaskan Command said the team was carrying out a vital mission in a demanding environment. It did not specify what kind of mission. The radar site is managed by the Pacific Air Force's Regional Support Center. The facility in Cape Newenham is part of a network of remote radar sites that track aircraft in Alaska's airspace and along its borders. Gordon.
1: Thank you, Mike. Clint Johnson, Alaska Region Chief for the National Transportation Safety Board, said that 2 pilots and 6 passengers were on board. The plane was a civilian contracted aircraft. Federal authorities have charged a woman from New York with providing support to the ISIS terrorist group after she was accused of plotting an attack on the Capitol building in Albany. The FBI says 35-year-old Jessica Bowie of Albany swore her allegiance to ISIS, and she once wrote, quote, "Praise be to Allah for September 11th. The complaint against her alleges Bowie communicated over the past 30 days with an FBI source who was posing as an ISIS facilitator. Craig Tremaroli is the FBI special agent in charge at the Albany field office.
6: She said, quote, "I want to destroy as much of the building as possible and kill the senators while they are meeting."
1: Authorities say she also asked for help learning to make explosives. One of the confidential sources gave Bowie $200 to purchase bomb-making materials, which she is alleged to have done earlier this month at a Home Depot. She also allegedly stated she would come back to attack the White House and the president, but only after she bombed the state capitol. Bowie is expected to make a court appearance today. If you've missed anything from today's show, there's an easy way to catch up. Just tell your Alexa, Siri, or Google to play This Morning with Gordon Deal. It's 11 minutes now after the hour. 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
1: Thanks for spending time with us. Welcome into Friday. Odds are currently that the next president of the United States will have significantly less gray hair than the most recent ones. After electing back-to-back presidents who are at least 70 years old, voters are likely to elect a younger president come January 2029, given the crop of emerging candidates. Analysis from Christian Datok, White House reporter at the Washington Examiner. Christian, what did you look at?
17: I mean, if you look at the last 6 years when President Trump has been in for his second term and, of course, Joe Biden's 4 years in office, I'd say it's less gray hairs and more white hairs, maybe some dyed blonde hairs that have been leading the American public. But all of the favorites for 2028 are virtually half the age of these two men. I mean, when you look at prediction markets, Kalshi and Polymarket, we've got, of course, Marco Rubio and J.D. Vance. And on the Democratic side, Alexandria Ocasio-Cortez and John Ossoff as the odds-on favorites, not necessarily to win the nominations, but to win the presidency writ large. That group has an average age of 43, and it's really no surprise, given the vast reporting we had on President Biden's declining health and just, you know, the fact that the rigors of office are clearly weighing on President Trump these days. I spoke to a number of people, and ultimately, this, they say, is a natural progression of the angst that the under 45 crowd is feeling. It's quite frankly difficult to relate to men or women their age, and trust that they can come up with policy solutions to the problems that are facing a modern electorate.
1: So this youth movement for the 2028 presidential election, then, this is by design, say, from party leaders, or it's older candidates thinking, geez, I don't want that kind of scrutiny? Like how did this develop?
17: I think perhaps more the latter than the former. I mean, let's be honest, on the left, there really is no semblance of cohesive party leadership. I mean, just look at what's playing out in primaries across the country, where you've got the rise of these Democratic Socialist candidates who are upending the primaries, beating some incumbents in certain races. But ultimately, even on the right, Marco Rubio and J.D. Vance being the odds-on favorites, you've got folks like Ron DeSantis, Ted Cruz, who are potentially in the mix. But all of them, again, are just significantly younger than Donald Trump. I think what we're seeing at play is twofold. What you pointed to, the fact that older folks are saying, maybe I don't want the smoke anymore. But more importantly, it's that these presidential hopefuls are taking a temperature check from folks on both sides of the aisle. We've seen the blowback to President Trump allegedly falling asleep in meetings. And again, President Biden's litany of problems were well documented, not only when he was in office, but in the ensuing years since President Trump has been sworn into the White House. This is just a natural progression, really. And again, I don't think we can overlook the fact that both President Biden and President Trump were quite literally the oldest men ever to be elected to the White House. And this is a period of time where we've got lingering inflation. Neither parties have been able to address this to the full, I guess, satisfaction of voters. So naturally, they're looking at candidates who look more like themselves.
1: We're speaking with Christian Detok, White House reporter at the Washington Examiner. The story is called A Youth Movement is Coming for the 2028 presidential election. Also in the conversation as part of this, term limits for lawmakers. Where are we on that?
17: That's right. And this is a conversation that's been had for at least my career covering politics here in Washington, D.C. And it's an idea that really is picking up steam with people across the country. Now, the fly in the ointment, so to speak, and this is something that President Trump himself spoke to at the White House on Wednesday, is that the folks that would have to enact this idea into law, pass bills, are the people who would be limiting their careers in the first place. But again, there's polling out there that supports the fact that not just a slim majority, an overwhelming majority, 80% of respondents in an NPR poll from this past spring supported term limits in both the House and the Senate, and a similar number supported capping all elected offices.
1: Thanks, Christian. Christian Detok, White House reporter at the Washington Examiner. This portion of the program is brought to you by Incogni. Hey, did you hear that? You got to listen very carefully. That's my phone. No spam calls, no spam texts. I love the silence. How about your phone? 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They bought your information. I stopped that with help from Incogni. 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
9: And now, The three big things you need to know. Number one.
2: Treasury Secretary Scott Bessent said on CNBC that the United States will impose the toughest sanctions in history on Iran, a move he suggested would lessen the need for new major military operations. Bessent added that anyone who helps Iran will also be punished.
4: You insist on doing business with them, either transferring money, buying their oil, they're doing seaborne ship transfers, then the U.S. Treasury and the U.S. government, they will put its full might and force toward enforcing against you.
2: Oil prices rose following Bessent's interview.
9: Number two.
2: The military says a charter aircraft carrying eight people has crashed at a remote military radar site in western Alaska, killing all on board. It is not clear what mission the group was conducting. Yesterday's collision happened at Cape Newenham Long Range Radar Site Airport.
9: Number three.
2: Police say a man accused of terrorizing over a dozen people in Philadelphia while wearing a Chucky-style Halloween mask has been identified and may have fled the state. Police Captain Jason Smith.
11: You think it's funny to make people run? Get your sneaks, because that's what Zymir Hughes is doing right now. Mr. Big and Bad is on the run. We're not having it in this city. We are not tolerating it.
2: Police added that Hughes is wanted on both felony and misdemeanor charges. U.S. officials have announced that the USS Abraham Lincoln is leaving the Middle East after a nine-month deployment. Officials had previously voiced concerns regarding deteriorating mental health conditions on board. The Lincoln will be replaced by the USS George Washington, which has arrived in the Arabian Sea. Indiana Governor Mike Braun has announced that the state is a day or two away from submitting its request for a major disaster declaration following last week's severe storms. Braun said so far, $5 million has been spent on flood recovery efforts.
18: Here it's about sizing up who's going to be able to fix up their home. Do they have flood insurance? Do they not have? Are they underinsured? That gets to be a little more complicated formula.
2: More than 48,000 Indiana customers were still without power as of earlier this morning. A new federal analysis reports that Mississippi is the most dangerous state for drivers, in second Wyoming, in third New Mexico.
1: All right, thank you, Nicole. 23 minutes now after the hour.
19: That'll be $84.52.
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0: 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OpenAI is launching ChatGPT for teens, a student-friendly experience. How it works from Julie Jargon, columnist for The Wall Street Journal. Julie, take us through it.
1: Yeah, so OpenAI has created an experience just for teens to encourage kids to do homework more responsibly and not just use AI to cheat or to find problems, or rather answers to like math problems or write essays. What they're trying to do is guide teens through problem solving and develop their critical thinking skills.
0: Okay, so good on them, I guess. What are some of the features here?
1: So one of the features that already exists, but that will be part of this, is a feature called study mode. And that's kind of what will help them think through their answers. And then they will have these responsible homework reminders that will redirect teens to be in study mode if they are trying to shortcut things. There's also a feature that will offer them quizzes to help them deepen their understanding of certain subjects. But I think even more importantly is that they're increasing their safety guardrails to kind of protect against emotional dependence on chatbots, which is, a problem that we've seen many adults and to some extent some teenagers already having.
0: I just get the sense that in 2 minutes flat, a lot of these kids will have figured out a workaround. Are there guardrails against that, I guess?
1: And it sounds pretty promising. We'll see if this actually works. But one of the things they're doing is just putting everybody who's believed to be under 18 into this teen experience. And they're doing that by not only, teens that have existing accounts that show their birth dates as being under 18, that will just automatically be placed in this more protective environment. But they're also using an age prediction model to determine if someone is a teenager.
0: Oh, wow.
1: And if their model predicts that they are, based on things like the content of their chats, the times of day that they're interacting with a chatbot, they will be then kind of moved into this more restrictive area. And even if a teenager is logged out, they're not using, an account that has a birth date associated with it, these default protections are supposed to be in place. It's not as simple as just, I'm going to open a web browser and use ChatGPT that way without logging in. So they thought through pretty well the ways that teens can find workarounds.
0: We're speaking with Julie Jargon. She writes the family and tech column at the Wall Street Journal. This piece is called What Parents Need to Know About OpenAI's New ChatGPT for Teens. Can schools mandate it?
1: I don't think there's any part about mandating it. It's just if teens are using ChatGPT, whether at home or, on a school device or at school, as long as the AI is able to determine that they are, in fact, a teenager, these protections should just be automatically in place,
0: And can't they just make a fake account?
1: Well, they could, but and they could change their birth date to look like they're an adult.
0: Yeah.
1: But if the age prediction AI works the way it's supposed to, and properly identifies them as being a teenager based on the way they use it, the slang they use, the way that teenagers kind of talk. If it's good and it accurately predicts that someone is a teenager, then they will be by default in this more, restrictive ChatGPT experience.
0: That's Julie Jargon, who writes the family and tech column for The Wall Street Journal. 30 minutes now after the hour on This Morning, America's First News.

0: Someone had a birthday.
1: Yep, 50. Can't believe it.
0: 50 years of wisdom.
1: Great segue. We have a health reminder from the CDC.
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13: Thanks for spending time with us. Welcome into Friday, August 21st. Gordon Deal with Nicole Murray. Some of our top stories and headlines. A woman from Albany, New York has been arrested for planning to bomb the state capitol building. 8 people killed on a charter flight that crashed at a remote military site in western Alaska. A deportation flight to Haiti landed yesterday with 170 people on board. Wall Street Journal says employers next year may be facing an 11% increase in health insurance costs. A new Gallup survey finds Americans continue to dial back alcohol consumption. And the new snake species named after a famous rock band guitarist. That story in about 20 minutes. We'll be right back. August, as you know, is usually hot in the south, but this current heat wave will have staying power for days. Here's what you need to know from Jonathan Erdman, senior meteorologist at the Weather Channel. Jonathan, why is this one different?
14: Well, Gordon, this heat wave is kind of sitting in the same place for several days and will probably do so all the way into the coming week. And what happens is you get this heat dome that sets up over the southern U.S. in, say, late July into August, and it just sits there and it doesn't move. And as a result, these places can see highs well over 100 degrees for over a week straight, which unfortunately is what we're seeing in parts of Texas and Oklahoma and other parts of the South.
13: And back up, I guess, for just a second, explain technically what a heat dome is and then explain why this thing hasn't moved.
14: Yeah, so what we mean by heat dome is this bubble of high pressure above the surface. And what that does is that suppresses clouds and rain. And when that happens in the summer, when the sun is high in the sky, that can send temperatures skyrocketing. So whether those are heat domes that occur in, say, Western Europe, as we've seen several times this summer, or over the U.S., when that stagnant upper-level heat dome just sits in place, there's just not a lot to move it out of the way this time of year, and that can lead to these long-lived heat waves.
13: I thought, at least speaking selfishly from my spot in New Jersey, I don't think that this has been a brutal summer. Maybe that's just for me in the Northeast?
14: No, I think you're right. It's probably been a humid summer, but it hasn't been a terribly hot summer. And that's the case not just in the Northeast, but also in parts of the Midwest and Great Lakes. In fact, I'm looking at forecast temperatures the next several days, and you're seeing a lot of 70s and 80s in parts of the Northeast and Midwest instead of 90s and 100s. So that's the flip side of this pattern. The heat dome is setting up over, you know, Texas and Oklahoma and parts of the Southwest, but the, you know, areas away from the heat dome are seeing generally cooler weather in parts of the Great Lakes and Northeast.
13: We're speaking with Jonathan Erdman, senior meteorologist at the Weather Channel. Just as I say, it's not been a brutal summer for me here in the Northeast, though. I've seen more flash flood alerts than ever this summer. Maybe that speaks a little bit to your point about humidity.
14: Yeah, Gordon, that's part of the stuck pattern that we can get in the summertime. So on the edge of these heat domes, we can have clusters of thunderstorms that can move over the same areas day after day after day. And unfortunately, that's what we've seen over the last week or so from parts of Iowa into Illinois and Indiana and Ohio. Some of those areas just keep getting hit over and over again. That's that same stuck pattern. Summer is the time of year we have stuck patterns, and it means heat persisting in some spots. But if you're not in the heat wave, you may see these clusters of thunderstorms that just keep repeatedly hitting the same area day after day after day.
13: Pivot away from the lower 48 for a second and talk about Hawaii. I mean, it just gets through Hurricane Lala, and it's kind of on notice again.
14: Yeah, so we're expecting a storm that'll be called Moke, M-O-K-E, which will move toward the eastern Hawaiian Islands around Sunday, Monday. And yeah, this sounds like deja vu. You're right, because we just had Hurricane Lala brush the Big Island of Hawaii, and it did more than brush it. It actually produced some pretty nasty flooding. And so this is a bit weird. We haven't seen a case where we've had back-to-back tropical storms or hurricanes hit Hawaii in about a 7 to 8 day period, but that's what we're looking at ahead with what will be Tropical Storm Moke.
13: Is what's happening with regards to, say, Hawaii or this big heat wave across the south any sort of indication of what the rest of August and perhaps September or the rest of hurricane season will look like?
14: Well, I'll take your second part of your question first. For hurricane season, this is exactly what we expect. In a strong El Nino, we expect the Pacific to be much more active than the Atlantic. In fact, this is the quietest start to the Atlantic hurricane season this century. We've had three just short-lived named storms in the Atlantic side. But on the Pacific side, yeah, it's going to be busy, and it's unusually busy around Hawaii because not only of El Nino, but the water is very warm all around the eastern and central Pacific. Now, as far as the heat waves are concerned, this is kind of the pattern that we expect during a developing El Nino in summer. We expect to be hot in the west and in the south, not so hot in the Great Lakes and Northeast, and that's kind of panning out so far.
13: Thanks, Jonathan. Jonathan Erdman, senior meteorologist at the Weather Channel. 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Just do a search for This Morning with Gordon Deal. 20 minutes now in front of the hour. Coming up next, why Darth Vader spoke at a city council meeting in San Diego.
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0: Thanks for spending time with us. Welcome into Friday. It is time now for the Mic Drop with this morning's Mike Gavin.
1: Good morning. Well, we said yesterday that even though we're not experienced criminals here, there are a few rules of common sense that someone who's committed a crime should probably follow if they don't want to get caught. Today's lesson, make sure that your getaway vehicle has enough fuel in it. This is a dirt bike rider leading police on a chase through the streets of Los Angeles this week, pulled over to get gas. As seen on TV helicopter video, the rider stops at the station, appears to use a payment app on his phone, and he starts to pump the gas. However, he has to cut his refuel short as police begin to close in, and he drives off with the hose still attached to the bike. He's then seen talking to someone on the phone while riding off, and later he picks up a gallon jug presumably filled with gasoline that was left for him in a park. All these hijinks aside, it was only a matter of time before his luck or fuel ran out, and he was eventually stopped and arrested.
0: Do we think he called ahead
1: to have that
0: gallon of gas delivered at the park?
1: I mean, how else, I guess, would have gotten there? Unless someone was watching on TV and was kind of being sympathetic to him, maybe, right? And did that. But I'd love if he called ahead, though, right? And called, like, a lifeline or something,
0: right,
1: and said, yo, hey,
0: right,
1: I'm going to be heading through the park. Can you leave me some gas?
0: Yeah. Does DoorDash do that? Or Uber Eats?
1: Right.
0: Can you drop a gallon of gas off at, bench number two,
1: yeah,
0: at this particular park?
1: Yeah, crazy. And then he sort of, like, haphazardly kind of tried to pour that gas into the tank. So that could have been extremely dangerous,
0: yeah,
1: as well.
0: That's crazy.
1: Yeah. And,
0: wow.
1: And all of this, he was eventually caught because, again, the helicopter's flying overhead.
0: Yeah.
1: These guys always get caught eventually. I don't know how they think they're going to get away.
0: That would be my last place I think I'd ever want to get into some sort of chase with police.
1: Yeah.
0: L.A.
1: In L.A. Oh,
0: just
1: yeah,
0: because the helicopters are everywhere.
1: Yeah. They know how to do this. And in L.A., they know how to chase people down. Right.
0: Right? Years worth of YouTube watching, on YouTube if you want to see car chases.
1: Yes. Sure. And we know that police are certainly fans of surveillance cameras, helping to catch criminals like this guy. Someone else who would like to see more cameras in public spaces, Darth Vader. Despite growing backlash to the installation of flock cameras around the country, a man dressed as the Star Wars villain made an appearance at a San Diego council meeting this week to make an impassioned, tongue-in-cheek plea for more surveillance of the population on behalf of him and his master.
2: The Emperor is a fan of flock, and we must continue utilizing flock technologies so that we can follow and surveil the rebel scum as they move from playground to playground, from playground to pool, from pool to gymnasium.
1: Luke Skywalker's father later added, "We've given too much money to our libraries, too much money to our parks. We need police to have more money and more money for the Emperor to rule over the entire universe." Eventually wrapping up with, "This technology is a necessary, necessary force."
0: Rebel scum.
1: Rebel scum.
0: Wow. Yeah. Did he try to mimic the accent too? Is that what he was
1: trying
0: to do?
1: Yeah. I love the best part of this is that when they called him up to the podium, they said, "All right, Darth Vader, it's your turn to speak now."
0: They introduced him.
1: Darth Vader. I guess you don't have to give your real name.
0: Yeah.
1: I guess you can just write down any name for anonymity's sake.
0: Wow.
1: And Darth Vader, it's your turn now. That was the funny part.
0: I think I've been to like a couple of local council or board of ed meetings in my town. I always have to state, name and address.
1: Yeah. I don't know.
0: What would Darth Vader list? I don't know. He came to New Jersey.
1: Death Star.
0: Thank you, Mike.

0: 13 minutes now in front of the hour on This Morning, America's First News.
1: I'm not one to say I told you so, but I switched to Pure Talk over a year ago, and ever since, I've been telling people there's no better wireless company out there. 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

0: advancing the conversation, identifying trends, and informing the world. 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
1: Thanks for spending time with us. What makes a state fun? For some, it means beaches, amusement parks, outdoor activities. For others, it's a vibrant nightlife, live music, restaurants. A new Wallet Hub ranking looked at all 50 states to determine which offer the most opportunities for entertainment and recreation without breaking the bank. The analysis compared states across 26 metrics. California claimed the top spot, followed by Florida and Illinois. Nevada and New York rounded out the top five. At the bottom of the ranking, West Virginia came in last place behind Mississippi and Vermont. Florida ranked first nationally for restaurants, amusement parks, shocker, arcades, and music festivals per capita. The number three spot for Illinois was boosted by having one of the strongest nightlife showings in the country, ranking second in that category. Wallet Hub also pointed to the state's restaurants, movie theaters, and golf courses. 8 minutes in front of the hour on This Morning. Once again, here's Nicole Murray.
0: And now, the three big things you need to know. Number one.
2: Treasury Secretary Scott Bessent says the Trump administration's plan to crush Iran's economy will likely negate the need for the U.S. to wage major military operations.
3: I see lots of reports that said, oh, well, this has never worked. It does work because we have a combination. It is a 1-2 punch. We have the blockade, and we are going to have the toughest sanctions in history.
2: He was on CNBC. Oil prices went higher after Bessent's comments.
0: Number two.
2: The FBI says it has stopped what could have been a deadly attack. A woman has been charged with providing support to a terrorist group after she was accused of plotting an ISIS-inspired attack on the New York Capitol in Albany. First Assistant U.S. Attorney John Sarcone.
4: As alleged, this defendant was radicalized online and spread messages of hate and violence against the American people.
2: Police say 35-year-old Jessica Bowie had pledged allegiance to ISIS and asked for help learning to make explosives.
0: Number three.
2: The National Transportation Safety Board is updating its investigation into Wednesday's collision between a Pennsylvania State Police helicopter and a Cessna airplane in Carlisle. Officials say the smaller aircraft made unusual movements while approaching the airport.
5: We are looking at three things. We're looking at the human being, the man, the machine, the environment.
2: That was aviation accident investigator Aaron McCarter. Tennessee authorities are investigating after a drug mix-up at a Nashville hospital caused patients to experience complications during what should have been routine surgeries. Officials at Ascension St. Thomas Midtown said the hospital immediately self-reported to state regulators and launched an investigation last Friday. Walmart said it is using the $2.9 billion in tariff refunds to lower prices as consumers experience affordability issues due to higher inflation. The retailer also reported that its operating income in the second quarter rose nearly 30% compared to a year ago. Not sure about grabbing that beer? You're not alone. A new Gallup survey says that the number of Americans who say they drink alcohol sits at 54% for the second consecutive year.
1: All right. I'm still in the majority.
2: Right? Like, can't relate.
1: We're kind of losing ground, though.
2: Yeah. It seems like health concerns are the biggest reason I hear people say why they give up alcohol. Yeah. But
1: I try for that whole moderation thing.
2: You're doing a great job.
1: Yeah, well, we'll find out.
2: Yeah, very true.
1: See how long I live. 6 minutes now in front of the hour.
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Thanks for being with us. Scientists who discovered a new ground snake on an island off Australia have named it after Slash, the guitarist with the rock band Guns N' Roses. In a news release from the Field Museum, researchers say the ground snake was discovered in New Guinea. Slash's ground snake is non-venomous and does not pose a threat to humans. Photos of the snake show a simple scale pattern, dark brown in color with a tan underbelly. In a statement, the 61-year-old Slash wrote, "As a longtime herpophile, I'm extremely honored and humbled." The Field Museum credits the musician as a lifelong reptile lover and avid supporter of zoos and museums. Slash's love of reptiles has occasionally also inspired his musical choices. He formed rock supergroup Slash's Snake Pit in 1994, which included members of Guns N' Roses, Alice in Chains, and Jellyfish. That'll do it for this hour. For Nicole Murray and Mike Gavin, I'm Gordon Deal. Thanks for listening to This Morning, America's First News.

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4: ABC News, I'm Sherry Preston. The same line of storms that caused severe damage in the Midwest moving further east on Thursday. ABC's Morgan Norwood.
5: A rain-wrapped tornado tearing through the city of Dover, Delaware, sending debris flying and leaving behind a trail of destruction.
6: I can't believe this.
5: Some residents caught off guard, racing to take shelter. Two hotels left badly damaged, pieces of the building wrapped around power lines.
4: On Long Island, New York, a waterspout may have come on shore. If so, that'd be a tornado. Firefighters digging through torn-apart structures at a beach club, making sure there was no one inside. President Trump heads to South Carolina today to stump for Darlene Graham, days ahead of the South Carolina Republican Senate runoff. A charter aircraft carrying 8 people crashing in a remote radar site in western Alaska, killing all on board. President Trump back on the air with his one-time fixer, Michael Cohen, who testified before Congress about Trump's hush money payments. He also did prison time for tax evasion. They were on Cohen's radio show. This is ABC News. The Federal Trade Commission is taking public comment on surveillance pricing when an algorithm is used to change different prices of the same product for different people depending on profiles.
7: Online shopping platforms like Instacart have come under scrutiny for the practice. A small case study last year found at a store in Seattle using Instacart, for example, a box of crackers was $3.99 for some shoppers, but $4.89 for others. Just weeks later, Instacart saying in a statement it, quote, fell short of customers' expectations and would end all pricing tests on the platform, saying people at the same store at the same time will, quote, see the same prices. Period.
4: ABC's Olivia Rubin. Search teams today found the remains of climber Mallory Geis, the last missing member of a 10-person international mountaineering team, killed in an avalanche in Pakistan a week ago. Geis was 39 years old and lived in San Antonio, Texas. I'm Sherry Preston, ABC News.
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8: Good morning, it's 5:02. I'm Amanda Factor, and here's what's happening. If you drive Denny Way in Seattle, heads up. The city is repainting 13 blocks of the eastbound lane this weekend, making it bus only, squeezing 20,000 other vehicles into one lane. A driver was shot on Highway 167 near the South 180th Street off-ramp in Renton yesterday. State Patrol says a man in a Volkswagen opened fire on a man in a Dodge Ram. One person is in custody. Governor Ferguson is asking the feds for a one-year tax deadline extension for people and businesses hit by this summer's wildfires. The Seahawks a step closer to being sold. The NFL's Finance Committee unanimously recommends approving the sale to the Kosla family group. All 32 owners vote next week. And the Mariners host the Cubs tonight. ESPN reports top pitching prospect Cade Anderson will get the call to start tomorrow's game. It's 5:03. Yeah, time for a check on our early Friday morning drive. Chris Sullivan is here. Good morning.
9: Good morning. By the way, in addition to that terrible paint job for that ridiculous bus-only lane they're doing on Denny.
8: How do you really feel about it?
9: About 2 weeks ago, they moved the on-ramp, the ability to turn to get to I-5 from there, making it almost impossible for people to navigate Denny to get over to I-5. So that one boggles the mind, but, you know, anything for the mayor's transit goals. Again, this was in the works before her, but yeah, that one's going to be terrible for drivers. Our roads right now in great shape. We're looking all green on the map. We're looking at 35 minutes from Olympia to Tacoma. Federal Way to Tacoma, also 35 up the Valley Freeway as well. Across the lake, no problems. Coming down from the north end, a nice, easy 35-minute trip so far. And not really even that many left lane campers today. So that was certainly a positive on the way down from Snohomish County. Let's hope so. Cairo News Radio real-time traffic. I'm Chris Sullivan.
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5: Seattle's Morning News, wherever you are.
8: It's 5:04. It marks a significant escalation in the investigation surrounding former California Congressman Eric Swalwell. Federal agents seized electronic devices, searched his D.C. home, and now questions are swirling about where this investigation goes next. Here's ABC's Brad Milkey. We'll start here.
6: 6 months ago, Eric Swalwell was the leading contender to be the next governor of California.
10: I ask all Californians, all Americans, to link arms and use their map to guide us and their courage to fuel us.
6: He was a seven-term congressman, a former presidential candidate, and the leading Democrat in the polls. But over the course of just days, his candidacy fell apart.
11: After mounting pressure, not just from Republicans, but fellow Democrats as well, Congressman Eric Swalwell is suspending his campaign for California governor.
6: Mainly because several different women accused him of sexual misconduct, including one who alleged she was sexually assaulted by him.
12: He raped me, and he choked me. And while he was choking me, I lost consciousness.
6: Swalwell denied the accusations, but suspended his campaign anyway.
13: These allegations of sexual assault are flat false. They're absolutely false.
6: He later resigned from Congress altogether, but that wasn't the end of the case. California officials called for the continuation of a criminal investigation. Well, yesterday we learned from sources that Eric Swalwell was stopped over the weekend at San Francisco International Airport by FBI agents who seized his cell phone and other electronic devices. FBI agents also searched his Washington home. ABC's Peter Haralambos has been following all this. Peter, can you just break down what happened here?
14: Yeah, Brad, we're dealing with two main warrants here. First, this one at SF International Airport. Swalwell was traveling through Saturday night. That's when he was approached by federal agents. They took his electronic devices from him. The next morning, agents also showed up his house and executed a warrant there. This is all stemming from what is reportedly a federal civil rights investigation into his conduct. It comes as Swalwell's really facing multiple allegations from about a half dozen women who have accused him of sexual misconduct. Beyond that federal investigation, he's also facing probes from the Los Angeles Sheriff's Office and the Manhattan District Attorney's Office.
6: And can you walk us back through, like, what is he being accused of more specifically?
14: Yeah, so this appears to all stem from the flurry of allegations we saw when he was running for governor in California. We've seen multiple women accuse him of misconduct, and we saw him suspend his campaign back in April, the day before the San Francisco Chronicle reported that an ex-staffer alleged that he sexually assaulted her twice when she was too intoxicated to consent. Specifically, Lana Drews has alleged that Swalwell drugged and raped her at a political event they both attended back in 2018. Swalwell at this point has denied all of these allegations, though he's resigned from Congress and suspended his gubernatorial campaign. And Brad, an attorney representing Lana Drews said in a statement after this news broke that they're encouraged to learn about the escalation of the investigation and that they'll continue to cooperate with authorities.
6: Yeah, and in fact, last night we actually just got a winner in the special election race to replace Swalwell. Aisha Wahab now becomes the first African-American to win a U.S. congressional seat. Of course, she has to do it all again now in November. But Peter, you also mentioned a civil rights investigation, because I'm used to hearing about state authorities pursuing sex crimes cases. Is it unusual for feds to get involved in cases like this, or how are they characterizing this?
14: You're right, Brad. This is a little unorthodox. Generally, these kinds of sexual assault allegations stem from the local level. It's not a federal issue. But it appears in this case that Swalwell is being investigated by the Department of Justice, kind of using a civil rights law to kind of probe these allegations. And, you know, while the Department of Justice can pretty easily send grand jury subpoenas at the start of most criminal investigations, a search warrant is the next step up that requires going to a judge and demonstrating probable cause. So the fact that they've gotten to the point where they have these warrants for both the electronic devices for the home suggests the investigation has at least moved along. But it remains to be seen where the Department of Justice goes with this, especially now that they've executed these warrants where they likely have gigabytes and gigabytes of electronic data from Swalwell's devices. And one other thing that's interesting is also the timing of this. Earlier this week, the White House actually released some previously classified documents related to a previous unrelated investigation into Swalwell's relationship with a woman believed to be a Chinese spy. Now, again, he's denied any kind of wrongdoing when it comes to those allegations, and they've been around at this point for years. When Swalwell acknowledges that he had a brief physical relationship with Christine Fang, this suspected Chinese operative, though, of course, there are concerns about the selective release of classified documents, what's being withheld, what's being released. All of that's kind of unknown in situations like this. So that's taken with a grain of salt.
6: Well, and that's why I was wondering, is anyone else looking into this? Because isn't the question going to be, does any of this federal involvement have to do with the fact that this is Eric Swalwell, noted opponent to President Trump politically? Trump is no stranger to saying, hey, I think the FBI should investigate so-and-so. Is that at play here at all or no?
14: You know, it remains to be seen, Brad, but this kind of demonstrates one of the issues that the Department of Justice is running into, right? Because we've seen these past cases where they've been accused of politicizing things, weaponizing the Department of Justice, it really makes the DOJ susceptible to that allegation that an investigation is rooted in politics, not in true allegations. Now, there are so many unknowns here when it comes to the Swalwell investigation. It's clear that there are multiple people who've come forward accusing him of wrongdoing.
6: Right.
14: It's also clear that over the course of his time in Congress, he was a vocal opponent of the president, one of his chief antagonists, someone who was one of the prosecutors during his 2021 impeachment after January 6th, someone who the president has kind of celebrated his downfall. With that reality, the Department of Justice now has to contend with at least the allegation out there that this might be political. Right. And it makes it difficult for prosecutors to kind of move forward with the case because they have to deal with the baggage of all those other cases that have been branded political. Think of the James Comey case. Think of the Letitia James case. Mm-hmm. That baggage now comes with any case they pursue, especially if it's against a politician.
6: Right. And yeah, as you've told me before, like there are also cases that a lot of people claim are political that you're like, no, the FBI has been investigating this for a long time. So that's a very real possibility as well. All right. Peter Harlambos, thank you so much.
14: Thanks so much, Brad.
6: It's become clear just how impactful GLP-1s are becoming in American culture. As drugs like Ozempic and Wegovy and Zepbound proliferate, patients are thinner, fridges are emptier, and junk food companies are reworking their entire strategies around new eating patterns. But another place people are feeling this diet revolution is in their fingers. They're saying, ouch. Yesterday, the New York City Sanitation Department announced it was raising the penalty for households who don't properly throw out medical supplies like syringes, because apparently there are more needles than ever in your average trash bag, and sanitation workers are getting pricked more often.
15: We don't want to reach into the bags and get stuck with a needle. That's the last thing that we want to do.
6: The department has started putting out social media videos about this, noting a surge in uncovered syringes.
16: More and more of my colleagues are getting stuck with these needles, and that's unacceptable and very easily avoidable.
6: It's not just about pain either. Medical waste is dangerous for lots of reasons, including the risk of diseases and infections. So what are you supposed to do as a trash thrower-outer? Well, even if you put the cap back on a needle, it could come off in the trash. So officials say you should be dropping off your syringes at any hospital or nursing home. Local pharmacies often also have drop boxes just for this. If that's not an option, you should be collecting needles in a sealable hard plastic container. Doesn't have to be fancy. Think like an empty laundry detergent bottle. But instead of recycling that, you want to seal it securely, write in bold marker, household sharps, not for recycling, and put it with your regular trash. The folks who pick it up will thank you. Now, none of this is new policy, except for New York City's fines, which now run $250, but it does speak to how huge cultural shifts often carry unforeseen consequences, and in this case, very pointed feedback.
8: That's ABC's Brad Milkey.
17: From ABC News Tech Trends. Ford is readying a low-cost electric pickup truck.
18: A front trunk, five seats, four doors, and a short, four-foot-ish kind of bed. And the spy vehicle shots that we've seen of this have backed that up.
17: EV analyst Chad Kirshner says, we don't know what it looks like, but we do know the name, Fathom, and the price.
18: The Fathom starts with delivery at $29,945.
17: That's more than $20,000 cheaper than the average new car in the U.S., but Kirshner says Ford likely has more than just the domestic market on its mind.
18: This platform is supposed to be the answer to the inevitability of Chinese EVs available in the U.S.
17: While Chinese electric vehicles remain effectively locked out of the U.S. market due to more than 100% tariffs, Canada recently started allowing their sale. The Fathom is expected to be unveiled before the end of the year and go on sale in 2027. With Tech Trends, I'm Mike Dubusky, ABC News.
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20: The hit coming-of-age series Sterling Point is officially coming back for a second season. The Prime Video series follows New York City teen Annie Jacobson, whose life changes overnight when she inherits an island in Canada from her grandfather.
21: The president is willing to grant you a full pardon for your crimes and ready to give you your life back.
20: Also from Prime Video, we have our first look at The Terminalist's second season. The new season follows James Reese on a quest for redemption while on a new international assignment. This Chris Pratt-led series returns to the streamer on October 21st.
22: As you can see, we have some new faces with us this morning. Good morning.
20: The Pitt has added 7 new cast members to the third season. The new actors include Stephen Chang, Hannah Ware, and Barry Clifton. The third season of HBO's hit medical drama is currently in production.
23: Oh, I bet you think you're John Wayne.
20: And happy birthday to country singer Kacey Musgraves, who is 38 today. Wayne Cabot, ABC News.
8: It's 5:14. A check on our forecast. We'll see a mix of clouds and sun. Building clouds for the afternoon hours. 82 today. And then tomorrow, still looking for the chance of some isolated thunderstorms. 72 the high. By afternoon, though, it'll be partly cloudy. And then on Sunday, look for clouds in the morning. Sunshine in the afternoon. The showers should dry up. And 73 on Sunday. Right now in Seattle, partly cloudy at 63 degrees. And coming up, $40 trillion. And that's the new size of America's debt. The interest alone is becoming one of the government's biggest expenses. What's driving it and where does it go from here? That's coming up as we get back to ABC's Brad Melke next on Seattle's Morning News.
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8: It's 518. You may have heard the national debt has topped $40 trillion now. That's more than double what it was a decade ago. ABC's Brad Melke has more as Start Here continues.
6: On Wednesday night, President Trump made a social media post threatening to target the economy of Iran and anyone who does business with them. He didn't specify how he's going to up the pressure, but he called it an economic D-Day. As he uses that phrase, though, the U.S. has now hit a disturbing new threshold. As of today, this country is now $40 trillion in debt. Some would say that means we're teetering on the brink of an economic D-Day of our own making. But whenever I hear that, I'm also like, why exactly? The U.S. always seems to be at a deficit. Politicians at various times say they care about it, but what is the difference between a $1 trillion deficit and a $40 trillion deficit? And if the chickens did come home to roost on that debt, what would that even look like? What's the problem? I want to bring in Heather Long. She's the chief economist at Navy Federal Credit Union. Heather, I love that you're able to explain this in ways I understand. How much is $40 trillion, really? Like, how does that debt stack up against historic precedent for us?
1: I mean, wow, what a huge eye-popping number it is, $40
6: trillion. Right.
1: But from an economic standpoint, the key thing to think about is this is the biggest debt load the U.S. has seen since World War II.
6: Huh.
1: And the way that we think about it is $40 trillion as a percent of the economy. So basically, it's the now taking up the entire share, the whole pie of the economy that we produce every year. And that's why it's such a key milestone that we hit. It's not that 40 is the, you know, like turning age 40 or something, but it's this notion that it's 100% of our economy is now in debt.
6: 100% in terms of, like, we talk about the GDP and stuff, you're saying it's 100% of that?
1: Yeah. I mean, historically, politicians across the political spectrum have been okay with the U.S. going into debt for war or for recessions, you know, trying to help the country like we did in the pandemic, trying to help us through a rough time and ensure people don't fall into poverty. But the idea is that when the rainy days go away and the sun comes out and things are better and the unemployment rate's low and companies are at record profit levels, kind of like we are right now, that we should be paying down that debt. You know, and that's what hasn't happened in the last decade. There's been an agreement. You can blame both Republicans and Democrats, but there's been this almost bipartisan agreement not to care. But the bond market has reawakened and said, hello, it's time to care.
6: And explain that to me. Yeah, because the government, we were talking about this earlier this week, government gives out bonds. People buy the bonds and then they get a predetermined amount of money back for those bonds. But when people can kind of smell blood in the water, they're like, well, we want higher interest rates. So the interest rates go up. The U.S. owes more in interest payments. But why does that matter? How does that end up affecting anyone, I guess, in real life?
1: Yeah, we've certainly been in debt for a long time in the United States. Certainly, if you're a millennial or younger, it feels like forever. Right. But it's starting to make everything else in the budget look very small. What I mean by that is we now pay more in interest on our debt than we do on our U.S. military budget.
6: Wow.
1: It's just, you know, it's becoming, it's kind of like when people get big into credit card debt. It's like the only thing you're focused on is, gee, I owe so much to the creditors. You know, I wrote a piece a year ago, the bond market is king now. You know, if the bond investors are unhappy with something that the U.S. government is doing, boom, they react by spiking these borrowing costs and forcing the government to act.
6: So we are paying the interest then. Because I always think like the U.S. just isn't even paying it. You're saying we are, but it's almost like we're taking out other credit cards to finance the current credit cards. Like that's how it's working.
1: Exactly. You know, this has real ramifications for Main Street. It impacts, immediately is impacting mortgage rates, heading back towards 7%. Auto loans are going up, small business loans, personal loans. We've seen a lot of people trying to take out personal loans to make ends meet right now. And so this isn't just Wall Street trading with Wall Street. This is impacting Main Street too. And on top of that, our outlook for the next 20 years is bleak. It's just more debt accumulation, more interest.
6: So yeah, that's my last question then, is like, what's the worst case scenario here? When you say like there at some point, the bond holders are like, no, we're not going to buy these bonds unless you're doing stuff we want to see. What is the worst case version of that?
1: The worst case scenario is almost what is known as a black swan event. And that's the yields go up really quickly and it spooks the stock market. And suddenly there's a huge sell off in the stock market. And a lot of deals that were looking good at, 4.5% or 5% borrowing cost are suddenly facing a 6% cost or a 7% cost, and they can't make it happen. And so basically the economy falls into recession.
6: Oh, everyone who is counting on affordable loans can't make them, and now you don't build that new business or you don't expand or whatever it is. Huh?
1: Yes. And it's kind of like the tide going out and you find out who's naked. And then you find right. out who's not going to make it in that situation. And there's also political ramifications. A lot of people call it the Liz Truss moment over in the UK. And it happened. That's how the Prime Minister, Liz Truss, lost her job. Is, she proposed something the bond market didn't like, and she was out of a job shortly thereafter.
6: Right. And I know you've written about this before, how other countries, once people stop believing that a country can effectively pay back its debts, or if they think that the country is getting so skittish about it that they start manipulating their own data, that's when no one gives them credit. And that's how an economy just completely tanks. That's why we're hearing the warning bells this week. All right. Heather Long with Navy Federal Credit Union. Thank you so much.
1: Thank you.
8: That's ABC's Brad Milkey. It's 525. It's going to be another nice day. Mix of sun and clouds. Clouds building in the afternoon hours, though. 82. And then tomorrow, we're going to see isolated thunderstorms. Otherwise, partly cloudy by the afternoon and 72. Sunday looks nice. Clouds in the morning, sunshine in the afternoon and 73. It is 63 in Seattle right now. Coming up, how many chances should a violent juvenile offender get? Charlie Harger looks at the case of a Seattle 17-year-old who went through the justice system, got out, and now faces even more serious allegations. 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
8: Good morning, I'm Amanda Factor, and here's what's happening. The debate over public safety cameras in Seattle is back in the spotlight this morning. Councilmember Bob Kettle is briefing reporters at City Hall at 10 o'clock on the CCTV camera program and security at Seattle Center. Kettle chairs the Public Safety Committee and has clashed with Mayor Katie Wilson over the camera expansion since the Bite of Seattle shooting that killed three people. A man wanted for allegedly stabbing a woman to death in Eugene, Oregon, was arrested this week at Cascade Pizza in Cedro Woolley. Surveillance video from Wednesday shows him walk into the restaurant with a shotgun sticking out of his bag. Someone at the pizza place tells Cairo 7 he snuck behind the bar, stashed the bag and gun, then went out into the beer garden, ate some pizza, and drank a beer.
22: Cedro Woolley police tell us that's when SWAT came in. Crisis negotiators make contact. He tries to get away by climbing the walls of the beer garden. He finally makes it over. They were waiting there to arrest him.
8: Cairo 7 TV's L. Thomas. Well, we told you Starbucks is cutting more than 200 jobs, including about 120 employees who turned down a move to the company's new Nashville headquarters.
23: I think they're telegraphing that
0: Nashville is going to be a priority.
8: UW marketing professor Jeff Shulman tells Cairo 7 if Nashville gets a greater concentration of power within the company, we could see more layoffs like this in Seattle. Starbucks says the layoffs are part of a restructuring announced this spring. Those separations begin mid-October. Just ahead of our traffic, Seattle Mayor Katie Wilson inaugurated a new bus-only lane on Denny Way yesterday. The city will repaint 13 blocks of the eastbound lane this weekend, dedicating it exclusively to buses.
11: When we provide great public transit and we have dedicated lanes and many more people are able to choose that option, that actually ends up making our transportation system work better for everyone because we're able to just move more people with the space we have.
8: The Seattle Department of Transportation tells Cairo 7 buses carry 7,000 people on that stretch of roadway every day. With the addition of the new lane, the 20,000 other vehicles that take the road each day will now have to squeeze into the remaining lane. Let's check traffic now. We do that every 10 minutes during Seattle's morning news. Chris Sullivan is here.
15: Yeah, so maddening.
8: I know.
15: Unnecessary and frustrating, but par for Seattle's course and their love of cars. Looking at the drive now, we are starting to see some brake lights on northbound 167 as you get out of the Auburn area. We're under 40, though, to make it up to Renton. Renton to Bellevue, though, you'll pick up the pace, only 15 minutes there. Olympia to Tacoma's got about a 35-minute trip. Federal Way to Seattle, 35 as well. Coming down from the north end, we've got a 35-minute trip from Everett to Seattle or Everett to Bellevue. Lake bridges are quiet. Cairo News Radio real-time traffic. I'm Chris Sullivan.
8: And a forecast, a mix of sun and clouds for today. A little bit cooler. It should be around 82 and building clouds for the afternoon hours. Tomorrow still looks interesting. Might see isolated thunderstorms. Otherwise, cloudy skies and partly cloudy by afternoon. 72 tomorrow, 73 on Sunday. Sunday looks dry with clouds early on and sunshine for the afternoon. Right now in Seattle, partly cloudy and 63.
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8: It's 5:35. A Seattle teenager was convicted of serious crimes, served time in the juvenile justice system, and was released. According to new allegations, the story didn't end there. Charlie Harger asks the question, if the system's goal is rehabilitation, what happens when the behavior only gets worse?
23: He's 17 years old. He's already been through the juvenile justice system for serious crimes. Robbery at 15, guilty plea to it at 16. The court gave him an alternative disposition. He didn't follow the conditions, so the court revoked it and sentenced him to 52 to 65 weeks in juvenile rehabilitation. A judge prohibited him from possessing a firearm. His father was there for the sentencing, so was his mother. I point that out because the easy response to a kid like this is, where are the parents? At least on that day, they were there. We don't know what goes on inside that family, and I'm not going to pretend we do. Well, then he got out. And now, according to prosecutors, that same 17-year-old is under investigation for two first-degree robberies and an attempted first-degree robbery. Then last week, he was arrested in a separate South Seattle incident involving a stolen vehicle and shots fired at police. Those are allegations, not convictions. A judge has ordered the media not to identify him by name, and his name isn't the important part of this story anyway. The trajectory is convicted, incarcerated, released, and the allegations just got worse. The easy commentary here is to ask why somebody like this keeps getting another chance. I think we're asking the wrong question. If this were my son, and he'd already been locked up for robbery, gotten out, and within a short time was allegedly committing armed robberies and getting mixed up in scenes involving stolen cars and gunfire and undercover cops, I wouldn't be begging a judge to go easy on him. I'd be begging somebody to stop him. Because whatever happened last time clearly did not work. At some point, treating a young man as though consequences might damage him becomes his own kind of neglect. He's already being damaged, and other people may be getting damaged along the way. So yes, I think this young man needs serious intervention right now. That probably means taking away a substantial chunk of his freedom. But here's the problem. Where do we put him? Green Hill School is where Washington sends most of its troubled young people. Last month, the state's own auditors reported the facility has been over its safe capacity since 2023. fights, assaults, contraband incidents quadrupled between 2022 and 2024. Nearly half the frontline staff leave within a year. Multiple staff members accused of sexual misconduct with inmates. A police task force raided the place and found fentanyl, meth, and shanks. Lock them up sounds right until you ask, lock them up where? Because warehousing a 17-year-old in that and calling it rehabilitation is just a lie. This young man turns 18 in about 4 months. Anything new he does after that birthday belongs to adult court. The clock is real. I can describe exactly what should happen right now. Put him somewhere secure enough that guns and drugs don't circulate around him. Make him go to school. Find out whether he needs mental health or substance abuse treatment. Give him a job skill. And when he gets out, don't just hand him a bus pass and wish him luck. Stay on him. I can describe all of that, and Washington State can't provide it. Building what this kid actually needs requires a kind of political courage Olympia hasn't been willing to spend. It means telling one side that restricting a teenager's freedom isn't cruelty when the alternative is watching him destroy himself. And telling the other side that locking him in a broken facility without funding real rehabilitation is theater. The trajectory he's on ends somewhere. Prison at 18, funeral at 20, or somebody else's funeral. Don't baby him. Don't warehouse him. Don't write him off. Stop him, then use every day we have left to try to change where this story ends.
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3: These are your political insights from ABC News. Sources tell ABC News former Congressman Eric Swalwell was served a warrant by federal agents Saturday night at San Francisco International Airport.
4: They seized his laptop and his iPhone. The next day, agents searched his home in Washington, D.C. The California Democrat, once a rising star, resigned in disgrace amid accusations of sexual misconduct. Sources tell ABC News the criminal investigation centers around allegations of sexual assault. Swalwell has denied ever assaulting anybody.
3: ABC's Perry Russum. The nation's debt reaching $40 trillion has got many lawmakers' attention, even as there remains little consensus or political will in Congress to do anything about it. President Trump's former fixer, Michael Cohen, after going against his former boss for years, even writing a book claiming Trump weaponized the Justice Department against his enemies, now saying in a radio interview that he takes it all back, and Trump responding by saying, quote, "I respect the fact that you recanted everything you said." Dave Packer, ABC News.
5: It's 5:44. High clouds for today. We'll see a mix of clouds and sunshine. Those clouds are going to build in the afternoon hours, though, 82. And tomorrow will look quite a bit different and much cooler. 72 tomorrow. Still a chance of isolated thunderstorms. Otherwise, partly cloudy by afternoon. Sunday, look for clouds early on. Sunshine in the afternoon and highs in the low 70s. 63 in Seattle right now. Coming up, getting a driver's license in Washington is about to get a lot more complicated. Sully breaks it down in a choke point coming up next.
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2: Well, it's close to back to school time already, and for many kids, that means it's time for driver's ed.
3: But there are some big changes coming to the requirements for new drivers and new license seekers over the next few months, and Sully is here with what we need to know.
4: And these are some of the biggest changes we've had in driver's ed in recent memory. So new parents or parents of kids who want to become new drivers, you really need to pay attention, because the state is not only adding a new testing section to driver's training, it is now requiring driver's ed for older applicants. Starting November 1st, any first-time driver's license applicants under the age of 25 must complete the new work zone and emergency responder training course. It's an hour-long course that is going to launch in September. The Department of Licensing's Nathan Olson says it will go over things like zipper merging, how to negotiate work zones, our move-over laws, and other safety measures.
5: It's required for everyone getting their first license, again, their first license, who are 25 and under. It's free and it's online. It's mobile friendly and it's desktop friendly. So you can do it on your home computer, or you can do it on your phone if you want to.
4: There will be a test to take right after, and you must pass this to get your license. Right now, this is a standalone course, but it eventually will be rolled into driver's ed training. Young drivers who are moving here, say your parents move you here and you want a Washington driver's license, well, you're also going to have to take this work zone and first responders course.
5: If you have a valid license from another state and you want to get a license in this state, and you're between 16 and 24, you're going to have to take that course as well.
4: So no simple transition for young license holders from other states. That is a pretty significant change. Washington is also expanding the age requirements for taking driver's ed. And I think this is going to be the biggest issue going forward, biggest change. Right now, say if you're 18, you only need to pass the written or driving test. You don't need driver's ed. Tommy had a bunch of friends who were like, yeah, I'm not going to take that school. Then all of a sudden they went to, and they were like, oh, I'll just go in and take the test. No big deal. Well, starting in January, 18-year-olds will now have to take a driver's education class as well.
5: Anyone who's 15, 16, 17, or 18 now and getting their first license is going to have to take a driver training course. So you can't just wait until 18 and then not take a driving training course and then, you know, get your first license. You actually at 18 have to take a driver training course.
4: And Olson says that age will go up a year every year until 2030. So by 2030, anyone under 22 years old will be required to take a driver's education class.
5: One of the things that we found in our research was that for those who were 18 to 20 years old and had not taken driver training, that group had an 80% higher rate of involvement in accidents than those who had driver training. So the driver training courses work really well.
4: But they are also really expensive. Courses can run between $500 and $1,000 or more. I looked at some yesterday. And
3: my daughter's in right now.
4: Exactly. You know how expensive this is. The state is looking at ways to lower those costs for lower income applicants with some sort of voucher system. That's something they're working out between now and when this becomes law January 1st. Olson says these changes were directed by the legislature with one goal in mind. And that's safety.
5: We believe it's going to improve driving, fewer accidents, fewer fatalities, more safety on the road.
4: State is also creating a new mandatory safe driving class for Washington drivers between the ages of 18 and 24 who have two moving violations on their record. Starting January 1st, those drivers will need to take this course or they could lose their license. So that's a change there. You can find all the information about the changes at MyNorthwest.com. The only thing that we don't have there yet is a link to the new work zone and first responder course. It's not active yet, but it will go live on September 1st. And we'll get that up there for you. I'm going to take it, see what it looks like. Again, it's free. It's online. So big changes, not only to the testing process, but now to who is required to actually take one of those driver's education classes.
3: My girl is going to be thrilled to learn she has to take another hour-long course.
4: Exactly.
3: She's spent half her summer in driver's training.
4: Well, again, and you know, this is something that's necessary.
3: Yeah.
4: I mean, we need
3: safety first,
4: work
3: man.
4: Zone and first responder classes on, you know, what to deal with when you deal with that. The idea, you got to slow these kids down because they don't necessarily make the best decisions behind the wheel.
2: Hear me out.
4: I know it's a blanket statement, but
2: hear me out. I think it would be a tremendous video and feature on Seattle's Morning News if we have driver's ed instructor Sully take your daughter out on a training drive, kind of evaluate her skills as she's getting ready to get that license?
3: Do you think she'd be willing? Skills yesterday,
2: yeah,
3: with her permit. It's terrifying.
2: That'd be fantastic. What do you think?
3: That's actually a really good idea. I mean, you know all.
4: It would be great because, unlike you, I have no vested interest, and it comes with.
2: Well,
4: no,
2: you want to live.
4: Well, I mean, I have no baggage, so yeah. I don't know how she is, yeah, or isn't going to respond. So I'd be very clinical, just like, yeah, the way I coached other people's kids.
3: Yeah.
2: I think people, you know, on the text line, they should vote on this. They should say yes, no. Should Sully take Manda's daughter out driving, and we have a full feature report on it?
3: I'm all in.
4: I'll wear a helmet.
2: That's not different, though.
3: She's actually doing pretty well.
4: Well, good, yeah. You know, it's just, again, the whole goal here is to make sure everybody knows what the rules of the road are. By the way, I'm a firm proponent of people our age getting retested.
3: Oh, totally.
4: As well. I totally believe, and I do believe, anybody who's coming here from another state to get a license, whether they have one or not, should have to take some sort of test to pass our, because every roads are different, and I know that's going to add a lot of cost, and it's controversial, but, I mean, the bottom line is we have a lot of bad drivers out here and who don't pay attention to the rules. And I think a good refresher for those of us every 10 years, a little written something wouldn't be bad, just to remind us of what's we're supposed
3: to
4: do.
3: It's funny. I feel like all of us at 16 probably thought, yes, I'm getting my license. I'm ready for it. And now I look at these 16-year-olds, my daughter's friends, and say, oh, wow. I'm going to be on the road with you.
4: I also checked with the Department of Licensing because a lot of kids, you know, like Tommy's age, we're a little younger. Some of us, there wasn't that rush,
3: yeah,
4: like there was when we were kids. So I was like, I can't wait to get a license. Independence.
3: On your birthday.
4: Freedom,
2: yeah.
4: Free bird. whatever. But no, DOL says it's still pretty consistent, the amount of people, young people going in about to say, mm-hmm, they haven't seen huge dips here or there.
3: Interesting.
4: So it's still something the people, young folks, want to do, but boy, these courses are expensive. So again, all this info at mynorthwest.com. We're moving the field goal. We're moving the goalposts. We'll hear a little bit for young drivers, and parents need to be aware.
3: Our forecast for your Friday, we're going to see a mix of sun and clouds, building clouds for the afternoon hours, low 80s for today. Tomorrow, quite a change. Isolated thunderstorms by afternoon, though, will be partly cloudy. 72 for tomorrow, 73 on Sunday, with clouds in the morning, sunshine in the afternoon. It's 63 in Seattle right now. Coming up, Seattle's push to expand public safety cameras is back in the spotlight. Cairo News Radio's Tim Hall will tell us why. At 6:15, are you drinking less than you were 5 years ago? You are not alone. ABC's Jim Ryan will join us to explain what's behind the shift and how changing habits are reshaping the social scene. Glad to have you with us on this Friday. This is Seattle's Morning News.
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20: ABC News, I'm Sherry Preston. After 9 long months at sea, the USS Abraham Lincoln is now heading home. The deployment was only supposed to be between 6 and 7 months, but that mission was extended as the war with Iran went on. Severe weather in the Northeast with reports of water spouts and possible tornadoes on Long Island, New York. Another law enforcement officer fired after checking up on someone using an automated license plate reader.
21: This is Jim Ryan. That misuse of flock camera data might have gone unnoticed, except that a watchdog group opposed to the technology picked it up. After firing Deputy Rome, Jefferson Parish Sheriff Joe Lapinto has gone to flock to ask,
22: what can we put into their program to make it better for us to be able to see this in the future?
21: He acknowledges that incidents like this one shake public confidence in the technology.
20: A 35-year-old woman under arrest plotting to attack the New York State Capitol building in Albany. FBI agents say she had pledged allegiance to ISIS. This is ABC News. The United States has now deported nearly 2,300 Mexicans to Guatemala and sent dozens more to Honduras. Until the Trump administration, most Mexicans deported from the U.S. were sent back to Mexico. The first flights taking Haitians who no longer qualify for temporary protected status back in Haiti. They have also now landed. A hearing on a new trial granted for a Texas teenager who's been convicted of murder.
23: The Texas teenager Carmelo Anthony appeared in court Thursday, this time before a new judge as he pushes for a new trial. A jury rejected his claims of self-defense in June and sentenced him to 35 years in prison for killing Austin Metcalf during a confrontation at a high school track meet. Wednesday, the former judge was removed from the case after Anthony's legal team argued he'd enforced overly strict courtroom rules and gave an interview after the trial was over. Dave Packer, ABC News.
20: Prosecutors called the deadly stabbing plain and simple murder. Defense said it was self-defense. I'm Sherry Preston, ABC News.
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3: Seattle Councilmember Bob Kettle holds a public safety briefing at City Hall at 10 this morning. Expect updates on the CCTV camera program.
0: Starbucks cutting 224 more jobs. Seattle Times reports 120 are corporate employees who turned down offers to relocate to Nashville.
3: More than 140 detainees at the ICE facility in Tacoma have ended a nearly week-long hunger strike. They were promised better food, but advocates say as of yesterday, nothing has changed.
0: Mariners fell to Milwaukee 7-4 yesterday. They sit 4.5 games back in the AL West. 34 to play. They are home tonight to open a series against the Cubs.
3: Just about 6:03 and time for an early check on your Friday drive. We do traffic every 10 minutes. Chris Sullivan is here.
4: And it's Friday light across the board. Just a little bit of braking up the Valley Freeway heading up towards the Renton Interchange. Overall, 35 to 38 minutes to go from Puyallup to Renton. And then Renton to Bellevue is only 15. We're looking at Olympia to Tacoma. Nice and easy there. And Federal Way to Seattle is only 35. Coming down from the north end, no problems yet. From Everett to Seattle or Everett to Bellevue, both of those drives about 35 minutes. There is a little slowing approaching the Boeing Freeway. Checking out to see if we might have something brewing up there as you work your way out of Everett. I'll have more in 10. Lake bridges are fine. Cairo News Radio real-time traffic. I'm Chris Sullivan.
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0: Thanks for joining us this Friday morning. The City of Seattle surveillance camera fight will be back in the spotlight today.
3: Cairo News Radio's Tim Hull is live with a preview.
2: Councilmember and Public Safety Chair Bob Kettle has been pushing Mayor Katie Wilson to turn Stadium District cameras back on. Kettle telling Cairo News Radio's G and Ursula last week.
5: Can't really have a pilot if the cameras are not turned on, if you're actually working it so then it can be reviewed. But you can't determine how the system's working if it's not turned on.
2: Wilson shut those cameras off after World Cup and paused further expansion while the city conducts an outside privacy review. The issue has taken on new urgency since last month's deadly shooting at the Bite of Seattle. Major venue and event leaders also calling for surveillance cameras to be installed at Seattle Center. Earlier this month, Seattle Convention Center CEO Jennifer LeMaster told Cairo 7 the city can address public safety without giving up privacy protections.
24: And so at this point in time, we think it's very important that the city do both protect privacy and public safety, and we can do both.
2: Kettle has said he wants a comprehensive security review at Seattle Center following the shooting, including staffing, communications, and use of camera technology. So at a briefing for reporters later this morning, we're expecting him to explain what he wants the city to do next ahead of a public safety committee discussion scheduled for next month.
0: Tim Hull reporting live. Thanks, Tim. It's 6:05.
3: Seattle Mayor Katie Wilson inaugurated a new bus-only lane on Denny Way yesterday. The city will repaint 13 blocks of the eastbound lane this weekend, dedicating it exclusively to buses.
25: When we provide great public transit and we have dedicated lanes and many more people are able to choose that option, that actually ends up making our transportation system work better for everyone because we're able to just move more people with the space we have.
3: The Seattle Department of Transportation tells Cairo 7 buses carry 7,000 people on that stretch of roadway every day. With the addition of the new lane, the 20,000 other vehicles that take that road each day will now have to squeeze into the remaining lane. At the news conference yesterday, Wilson was asked to respond to a new poll which shows her approval rating at 37%.
25: Anyone can do a poll, so people can look at the poll and interpret what they want.
3: When pressed, Wilson said her poll numbers may be slipping over public safety concerns.
0: The speed limit dropping across neighborhoods in Bellevue. Starting Monday, the city is lowering the speed limit on local streets from 25 miles per hour to 20. No grace period. The city says the new speed limit takes effect as soon as the new signs are installed. The change covers nearly two-thirds of Bellevue streets.
26: 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This is the city's longest-running radio news show.
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0: See, I think the Denny Way thing is good for us. Because with everybody stuck in traffic, they have to listen to something, right?
3: That's true, actually. Yeah, good for ratings.
0: So thanks to Mayor Wilson.
3: I'm just really interested to see how it shakes out. I mean, I live in the city.
0: Yeah.
3: And getting out of the city is not easy anyway. Yeah. So
0: basically, you have that. You have Mercer if you're in the north part of downtown. So, okay.
4: Yeah, there are very few ways to cross the freeway, and you just eliminated the busiest one.
0: Yeah.
4: Great job there. And also made
0: There'll still be a lane for 20,000 cars.
4: Well, with the bigger impact, it made it virtually impossible to get to I-5 from Denny, because now you have to go a block earlier. There's less congestion. You can't turn left or right. Basically just sacrifice 20,000 people for, you know, your transit goals.
3: I'm not going to judge until we all have a chance to use it.
0: Oh, sure. Okay, that's nice of you, Amanda.
4: Yeah, that's great.
0: Yeah. 6:07.
3: It's Friday. Have I mentioned
0: it's Friday? Hey, that is Sully over there. He's checking traffic every 10 minutes on the threes. Mike Seibert is here one more day, filling in for producer David Burbank. Good morning, Mike.
6: Good morning. Glad to be here.
0: Somebody remembered it's Blue Friday.
6: Yes. Two in a row.
0: Two in a row.
6: Well, it reminds me, I've gotten guff for wearing gear on Fridays of preseason. It's like, well, actually, Blue Friday doesn't start until the season starts, to which I say, boo, I wear my stuff when I want. Don't tell me how to dress.
3: I will never give you guff, I promise.
6: Thank you, Amanda. Appreciate you.
0: Go Hawks, right?
3: Yes.
0: This hour is Seattle's Morning News, sponsored by American Crawl Space and Pest Control.
3: Coming up this hour, Americans are drinking less than they have at any point in nearly 90 years. ABC's Jim Ryan will join us at 6:15 with a new survey showing alcohol use is falling while concerns about cannabis are rising.
0: Plus, what's more important to voters, the latest economic report or the price of a gallon of milk? ABC's Jared Kofsky looks at whether supermarket sticker shock could influence key midterm races coming up at 6:45.
3: It's now 6:08. The EPA says nearly every property in the Spokane Complex fire zone likely has hazardous material that needs to be handled by trained crews.
7: I've been surprised to learn that a vehicle that's been pretty totally destroyed by a fire, though, may still have those damaged batteries intact that can pose an ongoing hazard.
3: The EPA's Emma Pocon tells the Jason Rantz Show on Seattle Red 770 AM. They have teams on the ground in Spokane County this week surveying and clearing hazardous materials left behind by those Spokane complex fires.
0: This comes as a Washington congressman wants to ban betting on wildfires. Republican Representative Michael Baumgartner of Spokane has introduced a bill in Congress that would block federally regulated prediction markets from offering wildfire-related bets. Baumgartner says those wagers could create a dangerous financial incentive for arson. Polymarket has offered wildfire bets, while Kalshi says it does not. This comes as Washington Attorney General Nick Brown is also challenging Kalshi. King County judge recently blocked some of its wagers.
3: We've told you Starbucks is cutting more than 200 jobs, including about 120 employees who turned down a move to the company's new Nashville headquarters.
8: I think they're telegraphing that Nashville is going to be a priority.
3: UW marketing professor Jim Shulman tells Cairo 7, if Nashville gets a greater concentration of power within the company, we could see more layoffs like this here in Seattle. Starbucks says the layoffs are part of a restructuring announced this spring. Those separations begin in mid-October.
0: Pierce County deputies say an airborne assist from the State Patrol helped end a dangerous pursuit in Parkland without putting more drivers at risk.
9: Just before 8:30 last Thursday night, a deputy tried to stop a car with an unregistered license plate. The driver sped off and a short pursuit began, then quickly ended for public safety. Pierce County Deputy Carly Capetto.
10: We were able to back away from it, and we had our airplane with Washington State Patrol follow this vehicle.
9: The 37-year-old driver eventually bailed out in a Parkland neighborhood, ran through yards, scrambled across several rooftops, then hid in a backyard swimming pool before being arrested on multiple charges. James Lynch, Cairo News Radio.
3: The state patrol's investigating the motive behind a freeway shooting that happened last night in King County. Troopers say a driver in a Volkswagen opened fire on the driver of a Dodge Ram on the off-ramp from southbound Highway 167 to 180th. The victim was hit in the shoulder and is expected to survive. The suspect is in custody.
0: More than 140 people detained at the ICE facility in Tacoma have ended a nearly week-long hunger strike over food and medical care. The Seattle Times reports the GEO group, which runs the center, promised new menus and bigger portions to end the protest. But as of yesterday, advocates say those changes still haven't happened. It's the 20th hunger strike at the facility this year.
3: A man walked into Cascade Pizza in Cedro Woolley this week with a shotgun sticking out of his bag. We get the details from Cairo 7 TV's L. Thomas.
11: Someone at the pizza shop tells us he snuck behind the bar, he laid that bag and gun on the floor, and then they say he just went out into their beer garden, sat down, ate a pizza, drank a beer. After about 45 minutes, the shop gets a call from police saying, hey, there's someone in your restaurant that we want to talk to. So they're told, lock the door, make sure he's locked off in that beer garden, and get everyone out.
3: Police say he tried to jump over a wall to get away, but police were waiting for him. Turns out he was wanted for murder in Eugene, Oregon.
0: Seattle Times sports columnist Matt Calkins says he's resigned after 11 years at the paper. Calkins tells the Jake and Spike show editors killed a column he wrote about the debate over biological males competing in women's sports tied to a rally outside Climate Pledge Arena before a Storm Fever game last month.
12: This didn't surprise me. I was basically ready for it, and I knew that if it happened, I couldn't work there anymore.
0: Calkins says the paper has spiked other columns of his before this one. He's planning to continue writing on Substack, and we have reached out to the Seattle Times for comment.
3: It's now 6:12, time for a check on the weather as you get ready for the weekend. Today is going to be nice, a mix of clouds and sun, a little bit cooler than it was yesterday, 82 for today. Overnight low around 60. Tomorrow, we're still looking for the chance of some isolated thunderstorms. Otherwise, partly cloudy by afternoon. High tomorrow, 72. Sunday looks nice. Clouds in the morning, sunshine in the afternoon, and 73. It's 63 in Seattle right now.
0: Almost 6:13, we go to Chris Sullivan for traffic on the threes.
4: Yeah, it turns out we do have a crash, and looks like ambulances are starting to show up now on southbound I-5. Right there in South Everett, before you get to the Boeing Freeway, the right lane is blocked for the emergency response, and the cars are over on the right shoulder. But we've got about a mile and a half back up behind it and about a five-minute delay. So we're already up over 40 minutes to make it from Everett to Seattle or Bellevue. If you're jumping on the road south of that, you're going to have an easy drive down, but you just have to get through that if you're coming through the Everett area. Coming up the other direction, Olympia to Tacoma, no problems for you guys. 35 minutes or less. Tacoma and Pierce County, quiet. Federal Way to Seattle's 35. 35 as well. Y'all up to Renton, no problems there. Looking at Renton to Bellevue, seeing a little bit of slowing through the top of the S-curves, but all in all, we've got about a 15-minute trip there. Across the lake, no problems. 16, looking really good. 18 over Tiger Mountain, a little slowing, but overall, not too bad. 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
0: 6:14 now. Americans are drinking less than they have in decades.
3: At the same time, researchers are seeing a rise in cannabis use disorder. Let's get with ABC News correspondent Jim Ryan, who joins us live. Jim, how much less are we drinking?
13: Well, not a whole lot less. 56. Most Americans do still drink. About 56% of them say, yes, I do drink. But that's the lowest number since 1939. It's actually 54%. That's the lowest. It was that low last year. And again, that's a record. If you look at the high, man, it was back in the 1970s. More than 70% of Americans said that they did use alcohol to some degree. And now that number has dropped off. Why? Well, apparently it's the thought that alcohol is bad for your health. 51% of people believe that drinking one or two alcoholic beverages a day, which is considered fairly moderate, is bad for your health. That seems to be playing into these figures.
0: Speaking of the high, Jim, we have this uptick in cannabis use disorder. How does that play into this?
13: Well, it may or may not. I think it's anecdotal that if people are not drinking, they're finding some other way to drown their sorrows or celebrate their successes, and doing so with THC or doing so with cannabis. The National Institute on Drug Abuse, completely separate from that Gallup survey, says that it does find more Americans are using cannabis. What's more, and this is kind of troubling, about 30% who do use cannabis report having issues stopping, essentially, or not using cannabis. That could be a problem here.
3: If people are drinking less, are bars, restaurants, or alcohol manufacturers struggling at all?
13: Well, they're kind of shifting, aren't they? They're pivoting. And you see a lot more craft breweries, or you see a lot more products on the market that are non-alcoholic beer and liquor and wine, you know? So I think people are finding resources other than alcoholic beverages, and the industry is responding by offering up different products.
4: Jim, my son is now 24. He kind of has gone through the age of maturity, I guess, the last couple of years. And I've noticed this a lot from his friends, too, coming out of high school versus what I did in the 80s and things. Did this study at all look at anything of the impacts of COVID on this? Only in that my son and his age group went through that kind of transition phase when bars were closed, going out was kind of, and that group of people don't seem to go out much anymore because they never really kind of did during that transition.
13: Well, yeah, I mean, if you look at the chart here from the Gallup organization, so 54% now say that they drink. That number was much higher than that. It was approaching 70% right around the time of the pandemic. So even if people weren't going out to bars, it appears that they had liquor delivered in, right? That's when we had so many of these delivery services begin to proliferate. So, yeah, I think maybe they weren't going out as much, but they were still consuming alcohol.
0: There's a lot of supply chains behind this, Jim. You know, you have the raw materials to, you know, malt, for example, to barley, to make beer. But you also have more long-term plans. It takes a while to age whiskey and sure. the like. What are the supply chains looking like right now?
13: Well, I mean, like any industry, they're kind of suffering because the high price of gas. You're right. I mean, you've got to buy casks. You've got to buy the malt and the everything else that goes into brewing or coming up with beer. And then you've got to deliver it out to the marketplace. And so I think every industry is kind of suffering. And we may see price increases in the future, not just from the supply chain issues, but also from fewer people using a product, supply and demand.
3: All right. We'll see, Jim. Right. Thank you very much. Have a great weekend. ABC News correspondent Jim Ryan.
0: It's 6:18. A Seattle area teenager is making noise in women's professional tennis.
3: Now she's stepping onto one of the sport's biggest stages. And Cairo News Radio's Frank Lindsay caught up with her on the practice court.
14: On a tennis court in Redmond, Washington, a 16-year-old from Moscow, Russia, is making history one swing at a time. Kristina Lutova came to the Pacific Northwest in 2020 to chase a dream. 6 years later, it's coming true. She's about to compete at the U.S. Open in New York.
15: Just excited, pumped up, and we've been preparing for the in the past couple of weeks. Very hard, and it's exciting.
14: Lutova's talent was so striking that it caught the eye of Dmitry Tursunov, a former top 20 Russian pro, who has gone on to coach some of the biggest names in the sport, including current world number one, Arina Sabalenka. Tursunov connected the family to the Gorin Tennis Academy, where she's been training since 2021, and racking up junior titles, including the Orange Bowl, of multiple national championships. Ilya Oznitsev was her coach when she first got to America.
16: I was genuinely surprised, pleasantly surprised and shocked to see how an 11-year-old girl can play at such a high level already. I'd never seen that before. And then when we start working together, when I realized how competitive she is, and the same thing, I'd never seen any player being that competitive. Every single point, every single game, and every single match, she's just such an amazing competitor.
14: Earlier this summer, Lutova entered the Memphis Classic. She was ranked 229th in the world. She fought through qualifying and then ended up winning the entire tournament, becoming the youngest active WTA champion and the first person born in the 2010s to win a tour-level event. By the way, it was the first tour-level event she'd ever played. Christina's mother, Elena, says her daughter has been competitive since birth.
15: Even when she played hide-and-seek, she wanted to win every time. Even when she played with her dad chess, she wanted to win every time. In everything she was doing, she was trying to win.
14: But on the court, she doesn't focus on the results. Her mentality is, put in the work, and the scoreboard will take care of itself. Same mentality as her tennis hero.
15: My favorite tennis player always been Rafael Nadal for his composure, for his hardworking character. You know, he have been through a lot of injuries, and the character is just shown in everything. He's just a great human as well, out of the court, you know. Always humble, always just, yeah, incredibly inspiring person and player.
14: Christina is keeping her overall tennis goals and dreams private for now, but she does reveal that she wants to inspire others, and she wants to take care of her mom, who has sacrificed so much to get her where she is today.
15: I want to make sure that she's happy, and in the future she has easy life, kind of, you know, a house, a cat, and just watch my matches with no worries and no pressure.
16: You know really well what we're working on?
15: Yes.
16: Yeah, I love that discipline.
15: Yeah.
1: Thank you, Coach. You look a little sweaty.
18: Thank you.
14: Kristina Lutova plays round one of qualifying at the U.S. Open on Monday.
18: Was he good?
14: Frank Lindsay, yeah. Cairo awesome. News Radio.
1: Awesome.
3: Did she say you look a little sweaty, Coach?
19: Yeah. And they both did. That was an incredible experience, not just to get to talk to her, but just even if I hadn't gotten to interview any of them, just to be standing on a court with a professional tennis player.
3: Well, yeah, you're the biggest tennis fan I know.
19: I mean, I've been to live tennis before, but from the stands, and it's incredible to be that close.
0: Can you describe how big the tennis scene is here in the Seattle area, Frank?
19: It's getting, you know, hopefully this will make it bigger. I mean, it's competing with that other thing, the pickleball.
3: The other thing.
19: But it is, I will say, it's always been difficult to find a court, especially in the summertime. And as Americans do well, it kind of gets more popular and people, hey, did you hear about Sloane Stephens? Hey, did you hear about Coco Gauff? And now maybe they're going to be saying, hey, did you hear about Kristina Lutova?
0: When does the U.S. Open start again?
19: The qualifying rounds start on Monday, which is when Kristina plays, and then the main draw starts the following Monday, August 31st.
0: All right. Well, good luck to her.
19: Yeah.
3: It's 6:23. We need to get over to Chris Sullivan for an update on traffic now.
4: And we have some positive news for those of you stuck in this 2-mile backup on southbound I-5 into the South Everett area, right before the Boeing Freeway at 526. Right lane has reopened. The emergency vehicles have taken off, including the ambulances. The car is still over on the right shoulder, but the backup is dissipating. Now we've added the stuff down through Bothell and through I-5 near the Northgate area. Overall, we're running about 40 minutes from Everett to Seattle or Bellevue, but definitely Friday light. Rented to Bellevue, the S-curves have activated a little bit. We've got about an 18-minute trip to get you up to Bellevue. Behind that, the Valley Freeway is under 40 minutes, closer to 35, really. Olympia to Tacoma, you won't hit the brakes at all. Same with the drive from Tacoma on up into about the West Seattle Bridge. Really nice, that whole I-5 corridor. Olympia to Tacoma is under 35 minutes, or about 35 from Federal Way to Seattle. Lake bridges are quiet, so we're in a pretty good spot. 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
0: Start off partly sunny today. Gets mostly cloudy by the afternoon into the evening. A high of 82. Chance of thunderstorms tomorrow east and west of the mountains. We dry out by Sunday with a high of 73. Right now it's 63 in Seattle.
3: And coming up, Seattle leaders say they are speeding up efforts to make city streets safer. Cairo News Radio's Tim Ho will join us to tell us how. We'll also get to the opening bell report here on Seattle's Morning News.
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3: Good morning, it's 6:30. Seattle Mayor Katie Wilson will announce a new push later today to make city streets safer.
0: Cairo News Radio's Tim Hole is live with what we expect to learn. Tim.
34: Yeah, Charlie, Manda Wilson will sign an executive order aimed at speeding up the city's Vision Zero work. The mayor's move comes just one day after Councilmember Rob Saka rolled out his own safer streets proposal. Saka says families who've lost loved ones in traffic crashes have helped shape his plan.
35: When families who have experienced these tragedies tell us government must move with greater urgency,
1: We need to listen.
34: Saka's plan would put many of those safety changes into city law, while Wilson is using executive action to speed up the work now. Saka's proposal calls for faster safety reviews after deadly crashes, keeping parked cars further from corners, and giving traffic engineers more power to make quick fixes. Wilson's order is also expected to focus on speeding up safety projects and reducing dangerous speeding. Seattle launched Vision Zero back in 2015 with the goal of ending traffic deaths and serious injuries by 2030. And more than a decade later, the city has a long way to go. In 2024 alone, 31 people were killed on Seattle streets. Wilson will announce the details at 1 o'clock this afternoon outside Cleveland High School on Beacon Hill near a pedestrian safety project that's now under construction.
0: Tim Hole reporting live at 6:32.
3: Seattle Councilmember Bob Kettle is holding a public safety briefing at City Hall this morning at 10. The Public Safety Committee chair plans to give updates on the city's CCTV camera program and next steps for security at Seattle Center. Those cameras have been a flashpoint between the council and Mayor Katie Wilson since the Bite of Seattle shooting in late July.
0: Eight people are dead after a plane crash in Alaska.
4: A federal official says the charter plane went down Thursday afternoon near a remote radar site in western Alaska. The plane from a company called Security Aviation had taken off from Anchorage. An Air Force officer involved in the search calls it a devastating loss.
0: That's ABC's Faith Abube.
3: A nurse at the Thurston County Jail has been fired after a 29-year-old woman became critically ill in custody. The Olympia woman was booked on a warrant August 10th. Medical staff thought her symptoms were from narcotics withdrawal. But her condition grew worse over the next 3 days. She was rushed to a hospital August 13th, still in critical condition. The jail's contracted medical provider fired the nurse who was involved in her care, and the Thurston County Sheriff is asking the Mason County Sheriff's Office to independently investigate.
0: Seattle Seahawks are a step closer to being sold. Seattle Times reports the NFL's Finance and Ownership Policy Committee unanimously recommends the league greenlights a sale to the group led by the Kosla family. Next week, all 32 NFL owners will vote on the sale. 24 of them need to say yes.
3: It's 6:33. That's time for a check on traffic. Once again, we do that every 10 minutes. What's up, Sully?
6: Well, we're still working with a little bit of slowing on southbound I-5. Working your way into South Everett, right there by the Boeing Freeway. We had an earlier crash there that blocked the right lane. Still kind of working our way through it. Good news is it's just a little bit of yellow left on the map, so maybe only a minute's loss through there. And then you have a pretty standard drive for a Friday light the rest of the way. We do have heavy brake lights right at the Merge and Northgate, and we have a little slowing in Canyon Park. You need about 40, 42 minutes to go from Everett to Seattle or Bellevue, which on most days, that's a win. Federal Way to Seattle's under 40, little braking past the West Seattle Bridge, northbound 167, under 40 as well. Renton to Bellevue is under 20. Lake bridges are still fine. Nothing Olympia to Tacoma. Pierce County looking quiet. 16 looking really good. 18 is fine over Tiger Mountain. So all in all, we're in a very good spot. Cairo News Radio real-time traffic. I'm Chris Sullivan.
0: Headed for a high in the upper 70s to low 80s today, but we'll start to see clouds spilling in the afternoon. Tomorrow, cloudy, cooler, and a chance of showers and lightning. High of 72 tomorrow, 74 we drive out on Sunday. Right now in Seattle, it's 61.
7: From ABC News Wall Street Now. Stock futures were higher overnight, but the major averages were on course for weekly declines. Thursday's sell-off left the Dow Jones down 700 points and back below 53,000. The Nasdaq lost 1% yesterday, the S&P 9/10. Gasoline could get a little cheaper sooner than expected. The Trump administration is ending the requirement for less polluting summer blends of gas 2 weeks early in an effort to bring down pump prices. Has Labubu run its course? Shares in Pop Mart, the Chinese maker of the plush toy, fell more than 4% overnight after the company reported declining sales in Asia Pacific and the Americas. Labubu's explosive growth has brought supply chain issues. And Idaho's nickname is the Gem State. Wallet Hub says it's earned it. The personal finance website has released its annual ranking of best states based on affordability, quality of life, safety, and other factors. Idaho won top honors, followed by New Jersey and Wisconsin. Jim Ryan, ABC News.
0: CNBC's latest top states for business in America placed Washington 11th in the nation, up three spots from last year when it ranked 14th. The improvement reflects strengths in the state economy, workforce, quality of life. The report also points to areas where Washington is losing ground, like the cost of doing business. John Scholes, the president and CEO of the Downtown Seattle Association, tells Cairo 7 the mixed results reflect both Washington's advantages and its challenges.
8: We have a lot of strengths, and so let's not squander
1: squander those strengths and assets that have been built up over decades when you think of our research institution, our infrastructure.
0: So 11 this year, we ranked number 2 just 4 years ago, held the top spot in 2017.
3: Starbucks has announced another round of layoffs. Cairo 7 TV's Lindsay Sheldon reports the company is slashing 224 jobs.
8: The company says about 120 of those jobs are workers declining offers to relocate to Nashville. You might recall, Starbucks announced in April it's building a new Southeast corporate office there. Another 104 positions are being eliminated through organizational changes that the company first mentioned in May. These layoffs will begin in October and wrap up by November 1st.
0: 1 year after Microsoft workers, former employees, and community activists set up an encampment at Microsoft headquarters in Redmond, organizers say the company still needs to cut ties with the Israeli military. Protesters claim Microsoft technology was used in the war in Gaza. Organizer Hossam Nasser spoke with Cairo 7.
9: For us to stand up and say what is right and speak truth to power, that is the least that we can do.
10: Following the headquarter encampment, there were protests via kayaks and a sit-in at the office of Brad Smith, Microsoft's president. The former Microsoft engineer says he was arrested twice. In a statement to Cairo 7, a Microsoft spokesperson wrote in part, Microsoft has concluded the investigation into the alleged use of our technologies for the mass surveillance of civilians by the Israeli Ministry of Defense. In June, we published a final report summarizing the investigation and outlining steps we're taking to strengthen our governance and oversight.
0: That's Cairo 7 TV's Nia Bliss.
3: Amazon's drone delivery service made a splash this week in Texas. Not in a good way.
11: And that just happened.
3: Yes, it did. Hard to hear the splashdown, but in that cell phone video recorded by Lindsay Austin, the drone can be seen dropping her package right into her swimming pool. She spoke with Fox TV in Houston.
11: My mom was in the house, and my mom thought something was wrong, that I had fallen into the pool or something fell into the pool, because never in a million years did we think that a drone would have come and dropped a package off into our pool.
3: Amazon says things like this are rare, but when they do happen, customers can get a refund or a replacement item. Austin says she probably won't be getting any more drone deliveries.
0: I'm not sure if you've seen the video.
3: I was just going to say, the video's kind of funny.
0: It is. It's funny. First of all, these drones are massive.
3: Yeah, they're huge.
0: Had no idea. This was not a small package that it delivered. And I was really surprised how low it gets. But mm-hmm. I mean, I guess you need to do that, but... Yeah, not quite ready for prime time there.
3: No, but it is very Jetson-like, isn't it?
0: Yeah.
3: I mean, when these become more popular, you're going to see these gigantic drones all over the place, well, right?
0: Yes, and house cleaning robots, if we're speaking of Jetsons.
3: I need a Rosie right now.
0: Yeah, we sure do.
3: I need
0: do.
3: Rosie yesterday. All right, trading's underway on Wall Street. The Dow is up 314 points right now at 53,073. S&P 500 up 28, and the NASDAQ is up about 60 points.
0: Now a word here for Cairo 7 TV. 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When weather threatens to disrupt your day and your plans, Cairo 7 sounds the alarm and it alerts you days in advance. Stay informed, stay ready with Cairo 7 Pinpoint Weather, only on Cairo 7 TV.
3: It's 6:39. Sully, what's coming up in traffic?
6: 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Sprockets really necessary in the future? What is a sprocket? Okay, looking at the drive, we have closed the right lane again on southbound I-5 as you work your way into the South Everett area. Just briefly, we'll talk about it next.
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1: It's 6:43. We check traffic on the threes with Chris Sullivan.
2: And just as I said, we cleared this crash on southbound I-5 up in the South Everett area right before 526. Got the State Patrol out there doing kind of some hand work there to move the what's left of the debris kind of off the roadway. So we have a quick closure of the right lane again right there. So just give that trooper a little extra room as they're just trying to clean things up for you. So the good news is there really isn't that big of a backup behind it, and it looks like they may be just getting out of the way entirely. Get a little further to the south. We do have brake lights getting into Northgate a little bit through Canyon Park on 405. So we're going to need a little over 40 minutes to make that drive from Everett to Seattle or Everett to Bellevue. But overall, it is definitely Friday light across the board. Now, the rent and S curves have heated up a little bit. You're going to see the slowing through all the weaving and merging with the on and off going traffic there from between the Maple Valley Highway and Sunset. About 20 minutes to make the drive there. There's also a little slowing in the ramp meter coming up from 167. But again, by most day standards, it's a pretty good drive. We're under 40 from Puyallup to Renton. We're under 40 Renton to Bellevue. Federal Way to Seattle. We're looking at Olympia to Tacoma at a half an hour. 16 and 18 look really good. Lake bridges are quiet. Calgary News Radio real-time traffic. I'm Chris Sullivan.
3: Nice day for your Friday. We're going to see a mix of clouds and sun with those clouds increasing in the afternoon hours. 82 for today. Tomorrow, still looking for the chance of some isolated thunderstorms. Otherwise, partly cloudy by afternoon and 72. Sunday looks great. Clouds early, sunshine in the afternoon and 73. We'll be back into the mid and upper 70s by Monday. Right now in Seattle, it's 63.
1: Coming up, high grocery prices helped shape the last election cycle. Could they do it again? We're going to talk with ABC News about why the rising costs are affecting some of the nation's most competitive midterm races.
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11: These are your political insights from ABC News. On the same day we learned the national debt reached a staggering $40 trillion, President Trump spent the better part of an hour showing off his White House renovations to reporters.
12: I love construction. I love seeing things properly taken care of. As you know, we've redone the colonnade, going to the Oval Office. We put the black granite down, and now we're out here. So for 50 years, more than that, they've wanted to have a heliport, but nobody

0: knew how to go about it, and we are building a great heliport.
1: Ballroom construction well underway. The Washington Post pegging that cost at $900 million. Unclear how much of that is coming from taxpayers. Max Lederer, the longtime publisher of Stars and Stripes, is stepping down, citing how the Pentagon under the Trump administration is trying to expand oversight over the military newspaper's operations. The Pentagon has also mandated the publication move to an all-digital format. Dave Packer, ABC News.
2: Well, you've heard the U.S. national debt has now surpassed a record $40 trillion. That exceeds the entire gross domestic product of the country. Heather Long, the chief economist at Navy Federal Credit Union, spoke with ABC News. The podcast start here and says historically, D.C. politicians have been willing to push the country into debt to cover the costs of wars or to help Americans through recessions. But she says
3: the idea is that when the rainy days go away and the sun comes out and things are better and the unemployment rate's low and companies are at record profit levels, kind of like we are right now, that we should be paying down that debt. You know, and that's what hasn't happened in the last decade.
2: The national debt is so large that just the interest payments on the debt, that's more than what the U.S. spends on the budget for the Pentagon. Experts say the rising debt load has effects across the country, including leading to higher borrowing costs for things like homes and auto loans.
4: Walmart has a plan for billions of dollars worth of tariff refunds. ABC's Lionel Moyse has details.
5: Some relief may be coming for your grocery bill. Walmart says it's putting its $2.9 billion tariff refund toward lower prices. The retail giant says its customers are feeling squeezed, especially by gas prices above $4 a gallon.
2: Meta is defending itself against accusations that its social media empire harms children. Social media attorney Reagan Charleston Thomas told News Nation that a whistleblower says the company designed features to get children hooked on its Instagram and Facebook platform.
6: These products were marketed to children, and the age gates that Meta holds out as being effective, they knew weren't working. So they had awareness and knowledge that children were on their platforms and they were monetizing that.
2: Four states are seeking billions of dollars in damages, as well as fundamental changes to how Meta runs those apps. Meta insists it has a long history of protecting its youngest customers.
4: The deadline to remove the rotting food from a burned-down warehouse in one Los Angeles neighborhood has officially come and gone. News Nation's John Finoglio reports residents living with a dangerously unhealthy fallout say they've had enough.
7: Earlier this week, Lineage said 97% of the food waste had been removed. That sounds like the finish line. But 3% of roughly 85 million pounds is still a lot of rotting food. And for the people living and working near this warehouse, every day has meant more putrid odor, more vermin and flies, and more frustration.
8: Because last week when they missed the first deadline, nothing happened. And now they missed their own deadline, and we're still waiting. We are still waiting. Like I've said, the hardest part of living here right now is the smell and not knowing what's going to happen to us in the future. I don't want to get sick.
7: A new report from St. John's Community Health out this week is also raising concerns about lasting health impacts. Lineage says what's left is the hardest part. Food trapped deep inside a six-story racking system with thousands of shelves. Workers in protective gear are having to reach areas heavy equipment can't. But neighbors say that explanation isn't good enough anymore.
8: I want you to hurry. Not another week, not another, I can say day, but if you have so much money, why don't you bring in more workers? This is absolutely not acceptable for this community.
7: The city says Lineage already missed its August 14th deadline. Lineage disputes that timeline, but even under the company's own count, they missed it. Mayor Bass issuing a statement saying in part, "We cannot take them at their word. City personnel were inside the warehouse and food waste remains. Lineage missed the August 14th deadline. They moved the goalpost, and they failed again. Lineage and Chill Build do not deserve to rebuild."
8: If somebody from Lineage wants to come to our house, I'll make dinner for you. You will not be able to sit at the table and eat dinner because of the smell. You won't be able to sit there and have a conversation with my dad or me because of the smell.
4: Now, that fire happened June 17th. It took fire crews about a week to finally put it out.
2: Well, political races take a back seat to an auto race in the U.S. Capitol this weekend. News Nation Washington correspondent Rashad Hudson has the story.
9: The sounds of IndyCar are coming to the National Mall. 147 laps, 250 miles, and speeds approaching 180 miles an hour through the heart of Washington. It will send drivers past some of Washington's most recognizable landmarks. And for the drivers, a brand new street course means plenty of unknowns. The White House has made the event a centerpiece of the country's 250th birthday celebration.
2: The presidential motorcade will actually take a lap around the track before the race.
4: 6:53 now. Chris Sullivan has traffic on the threes.
10: Well, I'm kind of excited to kind of see that. I think it'd be more fun to have the drivers just drive the beltway during commute, just to see how that goes, to see how they would navigate that at speed. That would actually, I think, be more fun. Looking at the drive now, we have finally cleared entirely of the crash on southbound I-5. Right as you approach the Boeing Freeway in South Everett, state troopers done out there doing the hard work of moving the debris by hand and getting it off to the side of the road. So all the lanes have reopened there. Just have a hint of braking left. Once you get through that, it's a pretty good drive all the way down till you get to the Forest Merge in Northgate. We do have heavy braking there, but you get into it quick, you get out of it just as fast. So overall, we're under 45 minutes from Everett to Seattle, and we're under 40 from Everett to Bellevue. So definitely Friday light. Rest the map, trying to wake up a little bit, and it's a good thing for you if you're out there now that really hasn't too much. I mean, Federal Way to Seattle, 40 minutes, about 20 from Renton to Bellevue. The S-curves are a little active, but by most day standards, not too bad. Behind that, the Valley Freeway is under 40, and the Olympia to Tacoma is nice, quiet. Lake bridges are too. So we're shaping up to have a pretty good day as long as we stay out of each other's way. Cairo News Radio, real-time traffic. I'm Chris Sullivan.
2: The weather's going to be nice. Mix of clouds and sun for today. It looks like the clouds will increase in the afternoon hours, though. 82 the high for today. Overnight low 58 tomorrow. Interesting. Might see some thunderstorms. Otherwise, partly cloudy by afternoon and 72. Back to the mid-70s for Sunday and Monday. Right now in Seattle, it's 63 degrees.
4: Coming up in the next hour, we'll have more of the day's top headlines. The debate over public safety cameras in Seattle about to heat up again. Councilmember Bob Kettle will hold a briefing this morning on CCTV expansion and the next steps. We'll get a preview from Cairo News Radio's Tim Hole.
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4: ABC News, I'm Sherry Preston. Prince Harry and six others, including Elton John, have just been ordered to pay an initial $13 million to the publisher of Britain's Daily Mail following their invasion of privacy case that failed in court, the publisher strongly denying claims that the phones of the high-powered litigants had been hacked. Despite that, the Sussexes are headed back to England.
5: Prince Harry was seen in Washington, D.C. Wednesday night meeting with veterans, but he didn't address the upcoming move. According to the Telegraph, the couple, along with their 7-year-old Prince Archie and 5-year-old Princess Lilibet, plan to move later this month to a private, non-royal residence outside London. The children are already enrolled in British schools for September.
4: ABC's James Longman in London. The USS Lincoln now headed home after a record-long nine-month deployment and deteriorating conditions on board. It's been confirmed now it was a rare tornado that touched down on New York's Long Island last night. People in and around Gary, Indiana, still without power almost 2 weeks after a storm. This is ABC News. The federal investigation into allegations of sexual misconduct against former California Congressman Eric Swalwell is moving forward. The FBI served him a pair of search warrants last weekend, the first demanding his electronic devices as he was stopped at San Francisco International and the second at his home in Washington, D.C.
6: This appears to all stem from the flurry of allegations we saw when he was running for governor in California. We've seen multiple women accuse him of misconduct, and we saw him suspend his campaign back in April, the day before the San Francisco Chronicle reported that an ex-staffer alleged that he sexually assaulted her twice when she was too intoxicated to consent. Lana Drews has alleged that Swalwell drugged and raped her at a political event they both attended back in 2018.
4: ABC's Peter Haralambos. Delta Airlines and Aeromexico Airlines can keep flying together. A federal appeals court has overturned a Trump administration order aimed at stopping their joint venture. Sherry Preston, ABC News.
7: 7:02 Friday morning. Here's what's happening.
8: Well, if you drive Denny Way in Seattle, heads up. The city is repainting 13 blocks of the eastbound lane this weekend, making it bus only, squeezing 20,000 other vehicles into one lane.
7: Governor Ferguson is asking the feds for a 1-year tax deadline extension for people and businesses hit by this summer's wildfires.
8: The Mariners host the Cubs tonight, and ESPN is reporting top pitching prospect Cade Anderson gets called up to start tomorrow's game.
7: Ooh, we should ask Rick Riz about that at 7:45.
8: Let's do it.
7: Time to check traffic right now. We do that every 10 minutes. Here is Sully.
9: We're going to look at a pretty good drive now across the board as we look at things even quieting down in the South Everett area right near 526. We had an earlier crash there, our one only blip on the radar. Overall, we're running about 42 minutes the rest of the way down into Seattle and about 40 from Everett to Bellevue. Really not too bad at all out of the north end. Olympia to Tacoma, nice and easy. We've got about a 35-minute trip or less for you, 35 as well, Federal Way to Seattle. Little braking past the West Seattle Bridge, but again, all yellow on the map, not red. Looking at Renton to Bellevue, the S-curves a little active, but by most day standards, if you've got a 22-minute trip to Bellevue, you're putting that in the win column. Behind that, 40 minutes or less from Puyallup to Renton. 16 and 18 look good. The lake bridges are quiet, so we are in a very good spot. Cairo News Radio real-time traffic, I'm Chris Sullivan.
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7: Thanks for joining us on a Friday morning. Seattle surveillance camera fight is back in the picture today.
8: Cairo News Radio's Tim Hull is here live with what's happening.
11: City Councilor Bob Kettle will update us this morning on the CCTV debate and what comes next in discussions over security at Seattle Center. Kettle's been arguing the city should make broader use of camera systems.
12: Separate from the current CCTV program, but bring in camera systems, you know, much like we do with like SDOT transportation cameras. We should have it for major venues and major events.
11: That's Kettle with Cairo News Radio's Gian Ursula. The issue has been simmering since Mayor Katie Wilson shut off the Stadium District cameras after the World Cup and paused further expansion while the city conducts an outside review. Wilson has raised concerns about civil liberties and how the technology could be used.
1: The reason why we halted the expansion was serious concerns that brought to us by immigrants' rights groups, by civil liberties groups, right, around our data security sharing practices, the fear that this data could be misused.
11: Kettle argues the program was already approved by the council with privacy protections in place. He's also calling for a broader review of public safety at Seattle Center following last month's deadly shooting at the Bight. We're expecting more detail on both issues when he briefs reporters at 10 o'clock this morning.
7: Tim Hole reporting live. It's 7:05.
8: A tragic crash in Puyallup has left a motorcyclist dead, and deputies say a suspected drunk driver is to blame.
13: Pierce County Sheriff's deputies say the rider was stopped at a red light at 94th Avenue near the Red Barn Marketplace around 4:15 Thursday afternoon when a speeding driver slammed into the back of his Harley, crushing the bike between two cars and ejecting the driver. He died instantly. Here's Pierce County Deputy Carly Capetta.
14: The DUI driver was clearly showing signs of intoxication, not taking any consideration that he just killed somebody.
13: The driver was arrested and prosecutors are expected to review vehicular homicide DUI charges. James Lynch, Cairo News Radio.
7: Starbucks Seattle-based workforce is shrinking again. Cairo 7 TV's Jake Chapman reports the company is cutting 224 jobs.
15: And 120 of those layoffs were people who decided they didn't want to move to the new office space in Nashville. The company says the cuts will be finalized by the end of October. 104 of those roles will be gone from the company's coffee house and design teams in Seattle and other cities.
7: Since February of last year, Starbucks has laid off more than 2,500 workers across the state.
8: University of Washington marketing professor Jeff Shulman tells Cairo 7, Starbucks is telegraphing Nashville is going to be a priority.
16: And so if Nashville gets a greater concentration of power than Seattle, we could see more and more of this going forward.
8: The layoffs will be completed by November 1st.
17: Keeping you informed since 1974.
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8: Weren't you just talking about how we should have more music with horns?
7: Yeah, I was. Nick listens. He's always on top of it.
8: I love it. It's Friday. It's August 21st. He's Charlie Harger. I'm Matt DeFactor.
7: Sully is here. Traffic on the threes every 10 minutes. Sully, got a big weekend in front of you?
9: I love horns, by the way. This just makes me feel so underdressed. Yeah, I'm wearing shorts here. I feel like I should have a tuxedo on and be doing my thing.
7: Yeah.
9: Yeah, I think we might sneak out and go to the beach.
7: Okay.
9: We haven't done that in a long time.
7: That sounds like a lot of fun. Holly, I did that last weekend.
9: Yeah, Holly's been on the mend, and so I think we've got an opportunity to see how she feels to go somewhere. And might just do that. The weather's not going to be great, but who cares?
8: Who cares?
9: It's the beach.
8: Storm watch.
9: Yeah, love it.
8: All right.
7: Well, this is a busy Friday morning for us. We have a hour show in front of us with Americans opening their wallets less and bankruptcy filings climbing. What's the first thing getting cut from household budgets? We'll talk to News Nation's Marcus Espinoza.
8: What's coming up in the 7:35 commentary?
7: Well, National Radio Day was yesterday. My favorite lesson from 30 years on air. The exciting version wins the hour, but the careful version wins eventually. We'll talk about that at 7:35.
8: Did you say 30 years?
7: Don't want to talk about it.
8: Okay.
7: Wait, I am. 7:35.
8: It's now 7:08. Thanks for being with us. Mayor Katie Wilson's dance moves are in the news, but some who work with young people are concerned about the message that sends. Cairo News Radio's Jillian Raftery explains.
20: It's a short video posted by Seattle rapper Y2K dancing to his up-and-coming anthem, S.E.A. But the lyrics reference guns, and his music videos repeatedly show people flashing them at the camera. A source in leadership at a nonprofit working with at-risk youth tells me it wasn't a good example in a city that's dealing with repeated shootings and murders involving teens. So much criticism floated online. Y2K posted this follow-up video.
21: Whatever, at the end of the day, that's still our mayor, and I'm a supporter. Gang.
20: The mayor's team called it an impromptu boogie at a community event and said it shouldn't be considered an endorsement of any of the other content on that page. Jillian Raftery for Cairo News Radio.
7: We're now hearing from Mayor Wilson about her sagging poll numbers in a new Seattle Metropolitan Chamber of Commerce survey. Cairo 7 TV's Heather Bosch caught up with the mayor on Thursday, that's yesterday, at a transit news conference.
0: Mayor, despite your efforts like this, your approval rating is at 37%. That is President Donald Trump territory. Why do you think that is?
1: I'm not going to speak. Anyone can do a poll, so people can look at the poll and interpret what they want.
7: At that ceremony, that's Wilson celebrating the city's plan to convert an eastbound lane of Denny Way into a bus-only corridor. Crews will paint 13 blocks this weekend. City says 7,000 bus riders use that stretch every day, but the 20,000 other car drivers will now share a single lane.
8: Puyallup police arrested two 18-year-olds after a brawl broke out between two groups of teens on a Pierce Transit bus. This happened Tuesday night at the South Hill Mall Transit Center. Police say one of them used pepper spray on the bus.
21: I'm trying to help the situation. Why am I getting arrested?
22: For assault.
8: Puyallup Police Captain Jeremy Hedrick tells Cairo 7 the pepper spray hit multiple people, including the driver.
23: And then you also have some of the subjects using skateboards as weapons as well. That can obviously be very dangerous if you get hit in the head with a skateboard.
8: Despite all this, no one was seriously hurt.
7: Drivers in Bellevue will need to slow down starting Monday. The city is posting new 20-mile-per-hour signs on residential streets across the city. That's down from 25 miles an hour. No warning period. The city says once the sign goes up, it's enforceable. The rollout affects nearly two-thirds of all streets in Bellevue.
8: A hunger strike is over at the ICE Detention Center in Tacoma, but the problems behind it may not be. More than 140 detainees refused to eat for nearly a week over what they called inedible food and lack of medical care. The Seattle Times reports that GEO Group promised better meals to end the strike, but advocates say nothing has changed as of yesterday.
7: Federal crews going property by property through the Spokane Complex fire burn area this week, removing hazardous materials before residents return.
24: A terrible event to live through and an experience. So we want to make sure that we are doing our work as promptly as possible to facilitate that return.
7: The EPA's Emma Pocon tells the Jason Ranch Show on Seattle Red 770 AM, contractors are pulling damaged lithium-ion batteries, pesticides, and chemical containers of burned lots. The three fires burned or damaged or destroyed hundreds of homes, forced more than 60,000 people from their neighborhoods. The cleanup costs residents nothing.
8: Washington is burning through its wildfire budget at a record pace. Since July 1st, the state has spent an estimated $207 million fighting 20 wildfires. The Department of Natural Resources tells the Spokesman Review this year could top last year's record $286 million in firefighting costs. More than 791,000 acres have burned across the state. DNR says large fires can cost more than $1 million a day to fight. The agency says longer fire seasons, inflation, and a growing number of large destructive fires are driving up the cost.
7: A veteran Seattle Times sports columnist has quit, saying the paper repeatedly spiked his work on controversial topics. Matt Calkins quit after editors refused to publish a column about student athletes and the debate over biological males in women's sports. He tells the Jake and Spike Show it wasn't the first time the paper killed one of his columns.
25: Journalism's supposed to be about free speech, and I just didn't quite feel like I had it there.
7: Seattle Times tells Cairo 7 TV it does not comment on personnel matters.
8: It's 7:12 and time for a check on the weather. We're going to see high clouds at times, a mix of sun and clouds for the day, increasing clouds in the afternoon, 82. Overnight low 58, and tomorrow we're still looking for the threat of some thunderstorms, 72, partly cloudy by afternoon. Sunday looks nice, clouds in the morning, sunshine in the afternoon, and 73. Right now it's 63 in Seattle.
7: Coming up on 7:13, we check traffic on the threes with Sully.
9: And we've added a couple of minutes to our drive now on southbound I-5 as you work your way through the Northgate area. We've got about a 45-minute trip for you from Everett to Seattle, about 40 from Everett to Bellevue. The brake lights there are south of 522, actually. Really not too bad in Canyon Park at all. So we're having a pretty good day so far out of Snohomish County. Looking at the drive coming the other direction, Olympia to Tacoma is nice and quiet. Freeway speed there, 35 minutes or less. And then Tacoma Tacoma and Pierce County total quiet. Federal Way to Seattle's under 40 minutes. We have the brake lights past the West Seattle Bridge, but it's nothing that you can't handle. The Valley Freeway under 40 as well. Heaviest spot there, right tying into 405. The S-curves are a little active on 405 northbound, but a 22-minute trip to get you to Bellevue, that's a win. Across the lake, we've got no problems. 16 and 18 are nice and quiet. Cairo News Radio real-time traffic, I'm Chris Sullivan.
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8: It's 7:13 on your Friday morning. New economic data suggests Americans may be pulling back on spending as financial pressures continue to mount.
7: And at the same time, bankruptcy filings are on the rise. Joining us now is News Nation correspondent Marcus Espinosa. Marcus, we're hearing a lot of people are just skipping some big purchases. What do we know about this?
2: Hey, guys. Good morning. So this is going to be a bit of an oopsie on my part. My story switched this morning. I was actually covering a federal terrorism story here where somebody was arrested.
7: So oh, in New York.
2: Let me pull up my other info.
8: That's okay.
2: Can give me a second.
8: No, I'd like to hear about the New York.
2: Jessica Bowie?
8: I actually do. I think this is fascinating.
2: Okay. All right. Let me start with that because we just got off the air with that. So 35-year-old Jessica Bowie, she was arrested in Albany. She had horrific plans, according to federal investigators, to bomb the New York State Capitol, and she wanted to do so while lawmakers were inside. So the entire operation really was very complicated and very deep. So federal investigators actually, let me put it this way, Bowie, essentially, according to federal investigators, she kind of got catfished, but as a more serious term with trying to play terrorists. So federal investigators actually posed as ISIS terrorists and tried to and actually succeeded, according to them, in getting communication with her. So almost all the communication this woman was doing was with undercover FBI agents. And when Bowie purchased an inner explosive device and also a gun from the undercover agents, that's when they swooped in and arrested her. And they had a big press conference about it yesterday.
7: Marcus, this is highly unusual to have a woman. This is usually a guy sort of thing, right?
2: Well, normally the numbers would play that out. And here's what federal investigators really pointed out in their debrief yesterday and in the criminal complaint is that she was very much radicalized, according to them, online. So this was an online ISIS sort of radicalization that they began to notice before they got involved and then, you know, used that opportunity to then pose as these ISIS terrorists. But really they were federal officers, investigators, and just having meetings with her. And here's the scary part. It wasn't just the additional scary part is she didn't just plan to bomb the New York State Capitol. If that had succeeded, she also had plans to move on and bomb Times Square and then also other places in New York. So this was going to be a successive thing that she was going to carry out until she got caught.
8: Did she actually have bomb-making materials?
2: Well, that's what they got her on. She purchased an inert explosive device from the undercover FBI investigators and agents.
7: Well,
2: that was the smoking gun or smoking bomb, so to speak, here. They got her to purchase this illegal material here, and that's really what pulled the trigger on the arrest.
7: Let's zoom out here just a bit, Marcus, because New York is rapidly approaching the 25th anniversary of 9/11. That's just around the corner. What's your sense of the security posture and the terrorism threat in New York?
2: It is high, high alert right now. They are very, very, very much aware of the fact that the 25th anniversary is coming up, the war in Iran, the fact that radicalization is taking place online, like in this case here, according to investigators. And so when you combine those things, New York really always in a state of alert and awareness. But I think right now, really since the war, I would say personally living here, since the war kicked off in Iran, it's really seemed to have been heightened and highlighted a lot more. And you're seeing the FBI, other places, other agencies stepping up their enforcement. And I think this is not a prediction. I don't have a source about this, but I believe that we'll see, I bet, a few more announcements and arrests like this before September 11th, because we just know how critical that day is to New York City and to America, that no doubt operations are ongoing right now with all these agencies trying to keep people safe, especially here in New York.
8: What's in the future for Boeing, Marcus, or Bowie?
2: Yeah, so she's going to face up to 20 years in federal prison, $250,000 fine if she's found guilty. So she's at the very beginning of this process now. She waived her initial detention hearing yesterday, so she may be, you know, choosing not to speak or do anything right now. So there's a lot to unpack there. But really, I mean, she had every intention because, as I mentioned, she bought that device. And if that device was not purchased from an undercover agent, then it all indications appear she had every intention of trying to set that device off.
7: Okay. Thank you for that, Marcus. We appreciate it. It's News Nation correspondent Marcus Espinosa here on Seattle's Morning News.
8: The USS Abraham Lincoln is now headed home after a 9-month deployment in the Middle East and concerns about conditions on that ship. We get more from ABC News senior political correspondent Rachel Scott.
4: After a 9-month long deployment, they are finally making their way back home. They were only supposed to be out on that aircraft carrier for about 6 to 7 months, but that mission was extended the longer this war with Iran has continued to drag on. And of course, all of it comes amid new reporting about the worsening conditions on board that aircraft carrier, with the Military Times reporting they spoke to families of service members who said at least 2 people on board tried to jump overboard.
7: Chaos in the Northeast overnight as a series of storms brought heavy rain, possible tornadoes to the region. Here's ABC's Morgan Norwood on the scene.
5: On Long Island, a waterspout coming ashore.
6: It's a tornado.
5: Hitting 2 beach clubs, damaging or destroying dozens of cabanas. Officials say one person suffered a minor head injury. A rain-wrapped tornado tearing through the city of Dover, Delaware, sending debris flying and leaving behind a trail of destruction. The severe weather also disrupting air travel, canceling more than 800 flights, delaying 6,000 more.
8: More than 6 years after stepping down as working members of the British royal family and moving to the U.S., Prince Harry and his wife Meghan Markle are now planning to move back to the U.K. Sources tell ABC News the couple and their 2 children will live in the country as private citizens. ABC News chief international correspondent James Longman spoke with ABC News podcast Start Here from outside Buckingham Palace and says there are questions about whether the British government will pay for security for the family.
10: They do not work on behalf of the monarch. They don't do any public engagements. And for that reason, they do not get any kind of public support. That is the reason that's given. Now, Harry and his family will say, well, okay, but I was born into this. I have a certain level of note of kind of my profile is such that I attract a lot of public attention. My safety is at risk. The safety of my wife and my children is at risk. And it doesn't matter if I'm not working for the firm. I deserve some protection.
7: FBI seized electronic devices in a pair of raids this past weekend targeting former Democratic Representative Eric Swalwell. News Nation's Mills Hayes reports as part of an investigation into sexual assault allegations involving the former congressman.
12: Lana Drews, she is the most public accuser, saying that Swalwell raped her back in 2018. And one of her attorneys told our Jesse Weber it's unclear why agents approached Swalwell at this airport this past weekend, and says that while it is rare for the FBI to get involved like this, he's not shocked. The next thing we are watching for is whether federal prosecutors reveal exactly what evidence they were seeking and whether this investigation leads to real charges.
7: One source said agents served Swalwell with a search warrant at the San Francisco airport, seized his cell phone. Additional electronic devices were taken during a search of his home Sunday morning.
8: Senator Darlene Graham's campaign hit a major speed bump after she admitted this week she's uninformed when it comes to national security.
22: I'm just going to be honest here. I'm not on national security. I'm not that informed on national security, so, but I do support the military.
8: Graham is running for the Republican nomination to replace her brother, late Senator Lindsey Graham. President Trump will be in South Carolina later today in an effort to give her campaign a boost.
7: We check traffic every 10 minutes. Here's Chris Sullivan with his eyes on the roads
9: and
7: for us.
9: Charlie, we've got just a couple places, and they're the usual ones. Even when it's Friday light, you still get slowing on southbound 5, and you still get slowing on northbound 405. So we're going to start with the I-5 corridor first, through the Forest Merge in Northgate, where you see the brake lights starting right around 145th. But you're off of them by the time you're down to Lake City Way. So 45 minutes from Everett to Seattle is not too bad for a Friday. We're about 40 minutes from Everett to Bellevue, as we really haven't seen anything yet through Canyon Park, which is great. Just some spots under the speed limit, but that's it. So a pretty good drive on that side of the lake. Now to northbound 405, the Renton S curves are usually full, and they are, but you get out of them faster. By the time you're up approaching Sunset now, it starts to thin out. So we're under 25 minutes to get you to Bellevue. Behind that on the Valley Freeway, we are seeing some spillover from about 180th on in, but we're under 45 minutes from Puyallup to Renton. Olympia to Tacoma, no problems for you guys. We've got about a 35-minute trip. The Highway 16 drive looks good. 18 over Tiger Mountain, just the hint of slowing over the summit heading down the eastern slope. Lake bridges are nice and quiet, so we're in a pretty good spot. 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
8: Nice way to wrap up the week. We'll see a mix of sun and clouds for today. Headed for a high in the low 80s, so a little bit cooler than yesterday. For tomorrow, isolated thunderstorms, a possibility depending on where you are. Otherwise, partly cloudy by afternoon and 72 Sunday. Beautiful. Clouds in the morning, sunshine in the afternoon. Back to the same old pattern, 73 on Sunday. Right now it's 63 in Seattle.
7: Coming up, we'll have more of the day's top stories. Seattle doing enough to stop deadly crashes. Mayor Katie Wilson says more action is needed. We'll check in with Cairo News Radio's Tim Hole.
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1: 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The T-36s, T-100s, and T-137s threw a party off Marrow Stone Island, then turned up again just off the Edmonds Marina. The T-65 family wandered deep into Hood Canal. And out west, the T-19s and the T-49As prowled the banks near Cattle Pass with breeches and cartwheels. 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
8: Good morning, it's 7:30. Seattle Mayor Katie Wilson hopes to accelerate the city's Vision Zero safety work.
7: And Cairo News Radio's Tim Hole is here live with a preview.
20: Now, Wilson will sign an executive order this afternoon aimed at moving street safety projects faster. Now, this move comes just one day after Councilmember Rob Saka rolled out his own Safer Streets proposal. His plan calls for a safety review within 72 hours of a deadly crash and gives traffic engineers more power to make quick changes.
21: No single legislative package will achieve Vision Zero by itself. But that cannot become an excuse for incrementalism or inaction.
20: Saka also wants to keep parked cars farther away from corners and give drivers a better view of pedestrians and cyclists. His proposal would put many of those safety improvements into city law. Wilson, though, is taking the executive route. Her order expected to speed up priority projects and focus on dangerous speeding. Seattle launched Vision Zero in 2015 with the goal of ending traffic deaths and serious injuries by the year 2030. 31 people were killed on Seattle streets in 2024 alone, so the city has a long way to go. Wilson will announce details at 1 o'clock this afternoon outside Cleveland High School on Beacon Hill.
7: Tim Hull reporting live. It's 7:31.
8: King County prosecutors have filed 5 felony charges against a 17-year-old they say was part of a trio that opened fire on undercover officers in South Seattle last week. The update from Cairo News Radio's James Lynch.
23: King County prosecutors charged the teen with unlawful possession of 2 firearms, a Beretta pistol, and an AR-style firearm, plus felony hit and run, attempting to elude police, and felony rendering criminal assistance. Casey McNerthney with the King County Prosecutor's Office says under state law, the case will remain in juvenile court. The boy's arraignment is set for 1:30 this afternoon at the Clark Children and Family Justice Center. James Lynch, Cairo News Radio.
7: Seattle's crime rate has been dropping for the past 3 months.
5: SPD data from May through August of this year shows violent crime, which includes homicide, robbery, and assault, is headed in the right direction. In June, Seattle saw tourists in the city for the World Cup, and that month held the most violent incident reports, but the month was also homicide-free. With only a week to go in August, there's only 247 violent reports so far this month. But if you compare that to August of 2025, that's when there were 501 violent crimes reported.
7: That's Cairo 7 TV's Brooke Griffin.
8: Washington ranks number 11 in the country among the top states for business, according to CNBC. Washington gets high marks for its workforce and quality of life, but the cost of doing business and overall business friendliness got low marks. John Scholes, president and CEO of the Downtown Seattle Association, tells Cairo 7 businesses don't like the unpredictability about the cost of doing business.
6: Predictability is everything in business, and it's everything if you're making a big capital investment, if you're signing a 10-year lease as a restaurant or an employer downtown.
8: Scholes says those concerns come as some sectors are still recovering from the effects of the pandemic. While hotel occupancy has largely returned to pre-pandemic levels, operating expenses have increased significantly.
7: 7:33 now, Chris Sullivan has traffic on the threes for us.
9: Yeah, and we're having a pretty good day, Charlie, on this Friday. It's Friday light across the board. There are pockets of heavy braking you're going to hit. Those can't be avoided even when it's a lighter day, but you get in and out of it faster. Like if you're on the I-5 southbound drive, you're going to hit the brakes right there as the forced merge in Northgate right around 130th, but then you're off it by the time you're at 522 and kind of meanders under the speed limit towards the Ship Canal Bridge. Under 45 minutes from Everett into Seattle, about 40 to 42 from Everett to Bellevue, depending on how you hit the volume in Canyon Park. Right now, the heaviest part of the drive there is getting into the construction zone at 522. Northbound 405, the Renton curves are heavy, and we're now starting to see a little braking up past the VMAC as well. So we're just under 30 minutes from Renton to Bellevue, probably closer to 27, which isn't bad at all. The Valley Freeway, Puyallup to Renton, running right around 42 minutes. 45 from Federal Way to Seattle with a lot more action past the West Seattle Bridge, but again, that's a good travel time. Lake bridges are fine. 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
8: Starting to see some sunshine now. We'll see a mix of clouds and sun for your Friday. 82, the expected high. For tomorrow, chance of isolated thunderstorms is 72. By afternoon, will be partly cloudy. Sunday looks great. Clouds in the morning, sunshine in the afternoon, a low to mid-70s, and then Monday, back to the upper 70s. Right now in Seattle, we're getting some sunshine. It's 63.
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7: And it's time for the 7:35 commentary. National Radio Day was yesterday. I talk for a living on a medium that talks about itself constantly, and I found out about National Radio Day after the show ended yesterday. Thank you, Mike. Which is on brand for a guy who started in college radio. It's been 30 years since I first sat behind a microphone at Green River Community College and read the news on KGRG in Auburn. August 1st, 1996 was my second newscast ever. I just figured out how to tape myself on a cassette, which is the only reason it survived. That newscast aired 2 weeks after two events the country was certain it understood. TWA Flight 800 had exploded off Long Island. Lots of talk of terrorism there. Then 10 days later, a pipe bomb went off at the Atlanta Olympics. Here's what I sounded like at 21.
11: The FBI says they still have no proof that the TWA Flight 800 was a bombing, though the evidence indicates that terrorism is certainly a possibility. FBI Director Louis Free also says that even though the Bureau has searched the apartment of security guard Richard Jewell in relation to the Atlanta Olympic bombing, it certainly doesn't mean that the person is guilty of anything. Free even went on to say that we regret many times in these investigations that people's names surface who later turn out to be unconnected. So it's sounding like the FBI is kind of backing off.
7: The FBI is kind of backing off. You cannot promo that. Nobody has ever teased a newscast with details at 11. There are no details. The exciting version wins the hour, but the careful version does win eventually. See, it took the NTSB 4 years and $40 million to rule out the missile and the bomb and the land instead that it was just an electrical short in a fuel tank. Atlanta was even worse. Richard Jewell found the backpack. He called it in. He helped clear the park, which is why only two people died. He was a hero for 3 days. Then the FBI leaked that he fit a profile. The press descended. And for 88 days, that guy who saved lives was tried on television for murders he didn't commit. He was cleared that October. The real bomber hit three more times before he was caught. Turns out, the careful version was the accurate one and the decent one at the same time. Okay, I was 21, mostly reading wire copy, so I'm not trying to oversell this. A kid picked the careful quote out of the stack instead of the thrilling one, but somebody taught him to do that. I can show you what that program built without leaving the studio I'm sitting in right now. This morning, Mike Seibert is filling in as our producer. Nick Kreisha is running the board. Both were my students when I became an instructor at Green River in the radio program. Down the hall, Curtis Rogers is producing the Bump and Stacy show. And if you tune in for the Seahawks this weekend, that's him on the NFL scoreboard update. One more thing that place produced. I took Journalism 101 at Green River. I sat in a back row with the other radio kids because that's where the loud radio kids sat. There was a cute blonde girl in the front row who thought I was loud and annoying. She was right. We've been married 24 years. We have two kids. KGRG went dark in June of 2024. Green River is selling the FM license. No transmitter, no antenna, no tower, no studio, just the ability to get the signal. As one of our old station liners read, it went KGRG, where Dead Air is a top 10 hit. At 89.9 in Auburn right now, Dead Air is the whole format now. But the tower was always the least important part. Mike, Nick, Curtis, they're in the building this morning doing what that place taught them. The signal is gone. Many of the people who it made are still on the air. And the cute blonde from the front row is still putting up with the loud kid from the back. Dead Air is a top 10 hit at 89.9, but not at 97.3. Not this morning. Not with Nick at the board. And that's the 735 commentary for Friday, August 21st, 2026. 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

0: just right there at Northgate, down past 522. So it's really not too bad overall. Looking at the Federal Way to Seattle Drive, we're adding a little bit more action towards the north end of Boeing Field. You're going to need about 45 minutes now from Federal Way to Seattle, just under 45 from Puyallup to Renton. Renton to Bellevue, the S-curves are active now, and we kind of meander under the speed limit up towards I-90 corridor. You're going to need about a half an hour to make that drive. Lake bridges are quiet. 18 over Tiger Mountain, we're starting to see the brake lights there as well. I'm checking to see if they're doing some more of that the final day of landscaping that they had planned on doing with the right lane being blocked. If that's the case or not, I'll let you know in 10 minutes. Cairo News Radio, real-time traffic. I'm Chris Sullivan.
1: Nice way to wrap up the week. We're going to see sunshine, a mix of sun and clouds for today into the low 80s. For tomorrow, still a threat of some isolated thunderstorms. 72 by afternoon will be partly cloudy. And then Sunday, morning clouds, afternoon sunshine and 73. It's sunny and 63 in Seattle right now.
2: He's considered one of the best prospects in all of Major League Baseball, and he's about to make his pitching premiere tomorrow night. We'll get a preview with Mariners Hall of Famer Rick Riz, who joins us next on Seattle's Morning News.
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1: I just gotta wait to talk until right there.
2: Yeah, that's the right spot. Yeah.
1: It's 7:48 every Friday. Legendary Mariners broadcaster Rick Riz joins us. Good morning, Rick.
11: Hey, good morning, Amanda and Charlotte. How you guys doing? Beautiful day out.
2: Yes. Doing great. I'm getting excited about this. Cade Anderson, one of the top prospects in all of baseball, about to make his premiere for the Mariners. What do we know about this guy?
11: I tell you what, we know that he can pitch. He was our first-round pick last year, third pick overall, our highest draft pick since, 2012 when we drafted catcher Mike Zunino. But just a tremendous talent, obviously, coming out of LSU, where he helped the Tigers win a College World Series just a year ago. And here he is now in the big leagues. He's got full complement of pitches, but he knows how to pitch. He's 94-95 with his fastball, throws strikes, stays out in the middle of the plate, moves the ball around. He's got a high 80 slider.

0: He's got the curveball in the low 80s and strikes everybody out. Lots of swings and misses. Doesn't walk anybody. Was 10-1 with a 1.8 ERA down in the minor leagues at Double A. And I tell you what, he's just a tremendous talent. So he's going to get a start tomorrow in game two of this three-game series coming up this weekend against the Chicago Cubs. So really excited to see how this kid makes his major league debut. He's going to be a good one for a long, long time. Great draft pick from just a year ago.
1: Yeah.
0: That's amazing.
1: What else are you looking for as the Cubs come to town?
0: Well, I'm looking for the offense, you know, to hit. You know, we came up with a few runs yesterday, but they got in the hole right away. But they bounced back. You know, they had that terrible loss.
1: Rick, we don't talk about Tuesday night.
0: No. I'm just talking about the ability for the team to bounce back, you know. I mean, it was that game, whatever that game was, they bounced back and they won the next day, you know, and that's what they've been doing. And there's 34 games left, and I look for this team to, you know, really play well here in the last month of the season, you know, get by the Cubs, you know, this weekend, Philadelphia. September should be an easier month, but you never take anybody or anything for granted. But I think, you know, they get that offense going. They can score some runs. We saw that on this road trip. 4-5 going to New York and to Houston and to Milwaukee like they did. So it's good to have the ball club back home. I think they're going to get off to a good start tonight in the opening game of the series. Emerson Hancock getting to start, you know, tonight in game one.
2: Rick, maybe we can zoom out just a little bit here because we have Cade who's going to take the mound on Saturday. I'm just curious, in all the years you and Rick did the Mariners play-by-play, was there ever a player that you knew right away, oh, this guy has it?
0: Yeah. Ken Griffey Jr. That's an easy one, Charlie. I mean, you know, when he was 19 years old at spring training, Dave Niehaus and I are watching this kid, and we go, he's the best player in the field. He's 19 years old. You know, he had a mentor in Jeffrey Leonard that year in 1989, a veteran guy. And, you know, we had Jay Buhner was coming along. We just got Jay Buhner, you know, from the New York Yankees. But he was just something special. And the way that he moved, the way he swung the bat, the way that he wasn't in awe at all about being in the big leagues because he grew up in a big league clubhouse, you know, with his dad, you know, with the Cincinnati Reds. So Ken Griffey Jr. And then Ichiro. When Ichiro came over, nobody knew what to expect. I didn't know how good he was. And then I watched him for the first week of the season. I go, this man's ability to put the barrel of the bat on the baseball was incredible. He had an incredible arm. And we realized that, man, he was really, really special and became a Hall of Famer just like Junior did. So those two guys really stood out. And then Felix Hernandez, you know, too, the way that he came up and became a heck of a great pitcher and when he came up with his changeup. So those guys are all Hall of Famers.
1: You're about to be a Mariners Hall of Famer.
0: Oh, Amanda, can you believe that?
1: That was awesome.
0: Amazing. You know, sitting there, it's all about the 50 greatest players in our 50 seasons. And then John Stanton started talking about, why is he talking about me right now? I look up on the board, there's 41 seasons on the Mariners version. I look up on the board, 6,000 games. And I was sitting next to Dan Wilson. And I said, Danny, what's going on? And he looked at me, patted my knee, and he said, buckle up, because he knew. And so John made the announcement. So I'm honored, thrilled, and boy, oh boy, what an honor to be associated with that group, to be in there with Dave Niehaus and Ichiro and Junior and Danny and Randy and Jay. And I mean, it's hard to put in words how I feel. It's been truly amazing. I can't wait for the announcement for the ceremony next year.
2: Hey, Rick, real quick, we hear all the voices behind you right now. You're trying to raise money for a good cause this morning. Tell us about it.
0: Yeah, our good friend Hannah Schimmick and the people with ERA, it's an electronics company up here in Everett in the Northwest. They got a golf tournament going on this morning at the Legion Memorial Golf Course. A beautiful day out here. We got over 100 golfers here, and part of the proceeds is going to go to our Toys for Kids charity. So I'm here to welcome everybody, to thank everybody for their support. Heather Jones, our executive director, is here with our Trent Henderson, who's on our board, Dave Henderson's son. Dave and I started our charity 31 years ago, so we got a We got a booth out there on hole number one, so we're going to have a lot of fun here this morning at the Legion Memorial Golf Course up here in Everett. They're going to make a nice donation to our Toys for Kids charity. So it's going to be a lot of fun. Beautiful day out for golf and a beautiful day out for baseball later on tonight against the Cubs here at home.
2: Yeah, look forward to hearing your play-by-play. Rick Riz joins us every Friday on the Rick Riz Show here on Seattle's Morning News. Thank you, Rick. We need to get over to Sully for traffic.
3: It's a shame he's not on the second hole. That is one of my favorites. It can be a stretch up to about 600 yards for a par 5, goes down the hill, then back up the hill. I love Legion. Don't play there as often as I should. Looking at the brake lights right now in the usual places, we're looking at about a 50-minute trip now from Everett to Seattle or Bellevue. You've added about 5 minutes to that trip. Brake lights right where they should be. Looking at northbound I-5 up to 45 minutes now from Federal Way to Seattle with some brake lights past the West Seattle Bridge. Renton to Bellevue is about a half an hour. Not bad. The Puyallup to Renton drive at about 45 minutes now. Still trying to decide. I think I see him setting up the landscaping zone on eastbound 18 over Tiger Mountain with the cones there, but I can't quite confirm. They might be setting them up in the westbound direction. Either way, a little slowing eastbound over Tiger Mountain, but you can handle it. This report brought to you by Seattle Sports. Download the Seattle Sports app and stay in the know with the latest news, scores, and opinions about your favorite teams.
1: Lovely day, a mix of clouds and sunshine for your Friday, 82 the expected high. Tomorrow, threat of thunderstorms, and then Sunday, drying out again. Clouds in the morning, sunshine in the afternoon, low 70s. Right now, it's 63 in Seattle.
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16: ABC News, I'm Sherry Preston. Prince Harry, Elton John, Elton John's husband, and Liz Hurley, some of those who have now been ordered to pay the publisher of the Daily Mail an initial $13 million following their failed invasion of privacy case. The claimants lost the case in London last month, during which they said their phones had been hacked, claims it could not be proven. A sword-wielding attacker slashed several people at a school in Sweden today. He's now in custody. It happened just northwest of Stockholm. Severe weather hitting the Atlantic seaboard. No one was seriously injured, but it did cause a good amount of damage.
17: A rain-wrapped tornado tearing through the city of Dover, Delaware, sending debris flying and leaving behind a trail of destruction.
18: I can't believe this.
17: Some residents caught off guard, racing to take shelter. Two hotels left badly damaged, pieces of the building wrapped around power lines.
16: ABC's Morgan Norwood, another food safety scare as health officials in Minnesota and Wisconsin warn consumers of alfalfa sprouts potentially contaminated with salmonella. This is ABC News. We're getting word of an attacker wielding a sword who has wounded several people at a school in Sweden. It happened in a town northwest of the capital of Stockholm. The man with the sword is now in custody. Investigators in Philadelphia have identified the person accused of running around city streets, scaring people while wearing a Chucky-style Halloween mask. Here's ABC's Faith Abube.
19: After terrorizing people on city streets for days, Philadelphia police say they've unmasked the mystery man allegedly threatening people and need help tracking him down. Police releasing new surveillance video in the urgent manhunt, showing the suspect, investigators say, is 22-year-old Zymir Hughes. Authorities say over several days, Hughes harassed 15 to 16 people around the city, at times allegedly asking his victims, "Are you ready to die?"
16: He's been identified, but Hughes is still not in custody. Police say he travels for work and they think he might be on the West Coast, but there's no word on if he took his mask with him. Sherry Preston, ABC News.
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20: Now, Seattle Councilmember Bob Kettle holds a public safety briefing at Seattle Hall at 10 o'clock this morning, talking about the camera program. Tim Hole will have more in just a couple of minutes.
2: Starbucks cutting 224 more jobs. The Seattle Times reports 120 of them are corporate employees who turned down offers to relocate to Nashville.
20: If you drive Seattle's Denny Way, heads up. This weekend, the city's repainting 13 blocks of the eastbound lane, making it bus only, squeezing 20,000 other vehicles into one lane.
2: We need to get a check on traffic. We do that every 10 minutes on the threes. Here's Chris Sullivan.
3: And we are working with a Friday light out there. There are brake lights in the usual places, but you get in and out of them a little faster than normal. One of those spots is southbound I-5, right through the work zone as you go, or through the Forest Merge, I should say, as you work your way past Northgate. Give yourself about 50 minutes from Everett into Seattle, about 50 as well from Everett to Bellevue, as we have the brake lights there through Canyon Park. The rented to Bellevue drive, about a half an hour, maybe a little bit under, depending on how the volume is in the S-curves. By the time you're up to about 30th, it eases off, and it's not too bad in Bellevue itself. The Puyallup to Renton drive, about 40 minutes, so we're picking up the pace there. Federal Way to Seattle is about 45. Kind of slow past the West Seattle Bridge, but nothing you can't handle. Lake bridges are good. 16 is fine. 18 over Tiger Mountain is better than most days, but it is a little sluggish. Cairo News Radio real-time traffic, I'm Chris Sullivan.
2: 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I'm Charlie Harder with Manda Factor.
20: Well, Seattle's CCTV fight is back before the cameras today.
2: Cairo News Radio's Tim Hohl is back before the microphone with a story.
18: Manda, Charlie, Seattle's City Council Public Safety Chair Bob Kettle will brief reporters at 10 o'clock this morning on the city's CCTV program and what's next in the discussion over security at Seattle Center. Kettle has been pushing Mayor Katie Wilson to reverse her decision to shut off cameras in the stadium district after World Cup. Seattle Police Officers Guild President Kent Liu has also argued the camera should stay on.
21: Why can't we walk and chew gum at the same time? Why can't we have the cameras open and up and operational, collecting that data, but also conducting an audit at the same time?
18: He was a guest with Jake and Spike here on Cairo News Radio. Police have said camera footage can help investigators solve crimes. Liu points to a domestic violence case where police used camera footage because the victim was too afraid to come forward. Wilson says she wants an outside review completed before deciding whether to expand the program. Kettle is also expected to discuss next steps at Seattle Center following the July 26 shooting at the Bite of Seattle.
2: Tim Hohl reporting live is coming up on 8:05.
20: We mentioned Mayor Wilson inaugurated a new bus-only lane on Denny Way yesterday. The city will repaint 13 blocks of the eastbound lane this weekend and make it bus-only.
22: When we provide great public transit and we have dedicated lanes and many more people are able to choose that option, that actually ends up making our transportation system work better for everyone because we're able to just move more people with the space we have.
20: The Seattle Department of Transportation tells Cairo 7 buses carry 7,000 people on that stretch of roadway every day. With the addition of the new lane, the 20,000 other vehicles that take the road each day will now have to squeeze into the remaining lane. At yesterday's news conference, Wilson was asked to respond also to a new poll which shows her approval rating at 37%.
22: Anyone can do a poll, so people can look at the poll and interpret what they want.
20: When pressed, Wilson said her poll numbers may be slipping over public safety concerns.
2: A speed limit slowdown coming to Bellevue starting Monday. City lowering the limit on local streets from 25 miles per hour to 20. No grace period. The city says a new speed limit takes effect as soon as the new signs are installed. The change covers nearly two-thirds of Bellevue streets.
23: Keeping you informed since 1974.
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2: I mean, I can just keep it playing.
20: We're kind of chilling on a Friday.
2: Yeah. Nick Kreisha over there picking the music and running the board. Mike Seibert. Mike, is this your last day filling in for producer David?
26: Yes. David will be back on Monday.
2: Okay. All right. But you're welcome back anytime.
26: Absolutely. I always enjoy hanging out with you guys. I love working on the show.
20: You do
26: it's
20: a great
26: lot of fun.
20: Job.
26: Thank you.
2: Of course, Sully always does a great job. Always.
3: I don't know about that. By the way, y'all have plenty of time to reel in the years while sitting behind all the traffic on Denny. Yeah. When we have great transit, it really helps move things.
2: Yeah.
3: Just really slowly, and you can't get to I-5 anymore. But yeah, whatever.
2: It's
3: totally worth it.
2: It's only 20,000 cars a day being squeezed into that one lane, so it's not like that'll cause gridlock on a street that already has horrible gridlock.
3: Terrible traffic as
2: it
3: is.
2: Look on the bright side.
20: Again, I'm reserving judgment until which probably will come on Monday. But.
3: Well, you know, if you want to, we have a person who lives a block off of Denny in the building who would love to talk to you about it.
2: It is 8:07 on Seattle's Morning News. Coming up, we have a busy hour in front of us, including that Seattle teenager who's making big waves in professional tennis. He has a conversation with her before the next big match at the U.S. Open.
20: If you're looking for something to do, Paul Holden has your weekend planner.
2: And the Seahawks' record-setting $9.6 billion sale just cleared a major hurdle. We're going to talk with G. Scott about what's next as ownership gets closer to making that change.
20: It's 8:07. A new wildfire is forcing evacuations in northeast Washington as another day of extreme heat settles over that region. The Hill Loop Fire near Kettle Falls has burned about 40 acres. Level 3 go-now evacuations are in place. It's not clear how many people are affected. Much of eastern Washington is under a heat advisory today. Highs in the 90s, triple digits in some areas. Stronger winds and lower humidity could increase the fire danger over the weekend.
2: Washington congressman wants to ban betting on wildfires. Republican Representative Michael Baumgartner of Spokane has introduced a bill that would block federally regulated prediction markets from offering wildfire-related bets. Baumgartner says those wagers could create a dangerous financial incentive for arson. Polymarket has offered wildfire bets, while Calshi says it does not. Now, this comes as Washington Attorney General Nick Brown is challenging Calshi. King County judge recently blocked some of its wagers.
20: The EPA says nearly every property in the Spokane complex fire zone likely has hazardous material that needs to be handled by trained crews.
0: I've been surprised to learn that a vehicle that's been pretty totally destroyed by a fire, though, may still have those damaged batteries intact that can pose an ongoing hazard.
20: The EPA's Emma Pocon tells the Jason Ranch Show on Seattle Red 770 AM. They have teams on the ground in Spokane County this week surveying and clearing hazardous materials left behind by those fires.
2: The 60 cats rescued off a boat in Tacoma last week are doing well, and some have already been adopted.
1: The Humane Society for Tacoma and Pierce County say that most of the cats are still very shy. Some are already playing with toys and starting to mellow out, they say. So far, two have been adopted, finding new loving homes. They were rescued off of Owens Beach last week. Tacoma police say they've recommended charges to prosecutors against two individuals, the first being the boat owner. The second is the woman who took some of the cats off the boat as police were investigating. Now it's up to prosecutors to decide on whether to file those charges.
2: That's Cairo 7 TV's DD Sun.
20: I told you Starbucks is cutting more than 200 jobs, including about 120 employees who turned down a move to the company's new Nashville headquarters.
4: I think they're telegraphing that Nashville is going to be a priority.
20: UW marketing professor Jeff Shulman tells Cairo 7, if Nashville gets a greater concentration of power within the company, we could see more layoffs like this here in Seattle. Starbucks says the layoffs are part of a restructuring announced this spring. Separations begin in mid-October.
2: A party in Renton ended with someone getting stabbed with a broken beer bottle. Police say it happened around 5:30 this morning near South 4th Street and Wells Avenue South. Several people got into an argument. That's when the stabbing happened. Person's injuries are minor, and police say the suspect took off before they got there.
20: State Patrol's investigating the motive behind a freeway shooting that happened last night in King County. Troopers say a driver in a Volkswagen opened fire on the driver of a Dodge Ram. It happened on the off-ramp from southbound Highway 167 to 180th. The victim was hit in the shoulder. He is expected to recover. The suspect is in custody.
2: Man walked into Cascade Pizza in Cedro Woolley this week with a shotgun sticking out of his bag. Here's details from Cairo 7 TV's L. Thomas.
5: Someone at the pizza shop tells us he snuck behind the bar. He laid that bag and gun on the floor. And then they say he just went out into their beer garden, sat down, ate a pizza, drank a beer. After about 45 minutes, the shop gets a call from police saying, hey, there's someone in your restaurant that we want to talk to. So they're told, lock the door, make sure he's locked off in that beer garden, and get everyone out.
2: Police say he tried to jump over a wall to get away, but police were waiting for him. Turns out he was wanted for murder in Eugene, Oregon.
20: Seattle Times sports columnist Matt Calkins says he's resigned after 11 years at the paper. Calkins tells Jake and Spike here on Cairo News Radio, editors killed a column he wrote about the debate over biological males competing in women's sports, tied to a rally outside Climate Pledge Arena before a Storm Fever game last month.
6: This didn't surprise me. I was basically ready for it, and I knew that if it happened, I couldn't work there anymore.
20: Calkins says the paper has spiked other columns of his before this one. He plans to continue writing on Substack. We have reached out to the Times for comment.
2: At 8:12, we get a check on the weather, and it looks like we'll have some morning sun making way for afternoon clouds. High of 82 today, and with these clouds tomorrow, that's a chance of showers and perhaps some isolated thunderstorms in western and eastern Washington, particularly in the Cascades. 72 will be our high tomorrow in Seattle. 73 with drying out and fewer clouds on Sunday. Right now, it's 63 downtown.
20: Just about 8:13. That's time for an update on traffic. We do that every 10 minutes on the threes. Sully, what do you have?
3: Well, we got a new little crash to tell you about going northbound on I-5 as you approach SR-18, coming up through the Federal Way area. Not really causing that big of a deal. They're in the process of kind of moving it out. It's Friday light, so there is less volume behind it. Plan on maybe an extra minute through that corridor, if that, and then you're going to have a pretty good drive up Federal Way to Seattle of under 40 minutes. the Valley Freeway, we're running right around 40 minutes at this point with the brake lights up there through the far north end of that corridor. And then you've got maybe just under a half an hour from Renton on up into Bellevue. Coming down from the north end, about 45 to 50 minutes from Everett to Seattle or Everett to Bellevue, depending on how you hit the volume in that corridor. Lake bridges are still fine. A little eastbound slowing over Tiger Mountain is a little manageable. And an update from Google Maps, finally, after about 2.5 months or 2 months or so, they've finally gotten rid of the 167 extension that doesn't exist between Puyallup and Fife. Why is that a big deal? Well, it's just annoying to have a giant road closed sign for a road that hasn't even been built. It's annoying and frustrating and unnecessarily confusing for drivers. And it's gone. Thank you, Google Maps. Cairo News Radio, real-time traffic. I'm Chris Sullivan.
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20: It's now 8:14. A Seattle-area teenager is making noise in women's professional tennis.
2: Now she's stepping onto one of the sport's biggest stages. Cairo News Radio's Frank Lenzi caught up with her on the practice court.
7: On a tennis court in Redmond, Washington, a 16-year-old from Moscow, Russia, is making history one swing at a time. Kristina Lutova came to the Pacific Northwest in 2020 to chase a dream. 6 years later, it's coming true. She's about to compete at the U.S. Open in New York.
8: Just excited, pumped up, and we've been preparing for the in the past couple of weeks very hard, and it's exciting.
7: Lutova's talent was so striking that it caught the eye of Dmitry Tursunov, a former top 20 Russian pro, who has gone on to coach some of the biggest names in the sport, including current world number one, Arina Sabalenka. Tursunov connected the family to the Goren Tennis Academy, where she's been training since 2021, and racking up junior titles, including the Orange Bowl and multiple national championships. Ilya Oznitsev was her coach when she first got to America.
9: I was genuinely surprised, pleasantly surprised and shocked to see how an 11-year-old girl can play at such a high level already. I'd never seen that before. And then when we start working together, when I realized how competitive she is, and the same thing, I'd never seen any player being that competitive. Every single point, every single game, and every single match, she's just such an amazing competitor.
7: Earlier this summer, Lutova entered the Memphis Classic. She was ranked 229th in the world. She fought through qualifying and then ended up winning the entire tournament, becoming the youngest active WTA champion and the first person born in the 2010s to win a tour-level event. And by the way, it was the first tour-level event she'd ever played. Christina's mother, Elena, says her daughter has been competitive since birth.
8: Even when she played hide and seek, she wanted to win every time. Even when she played with her dad chess, she wanted to win every time. In everything she was doing, she was trying to win.
7: But on the court, she doesn't focus on the results. Her mentality is put in the work and the scoreboard will take care of itself. Same mentality as her tennis hero.
8: My favorite tennis player always been Rafael Nadal for his composure, for his hardworking character. You know, he have been through a lot of injuries, and the character is just shown in everything. He's just a great human as well, out of the court, you know, always humble, always just, yeah, incredibly inspiring person and player.
7: Christina is keeping her overall tennis goals and dreams private for now, but she does reveal that she wants to inspire others. And she wants to take care of her mom, who has sacrificed so much to get her where she is today.
8: I want to make sure that she's happy, and in the future she has easy life, kind of, you know, a house, a cat, and just watch my matches with no worries and no pressure.
10: You know really well what are we working on?
8: Yes.
10: Yeah, I love that discipline.
8: Yeah. Thank you, coach. You look a little sweaty.
10: Thank you.
7: Kristina Lutova plays round one of qualifying at the U.S. Open on Monday.
10: Was he good?
7: Frank Lenzi, Cairo News Radio.
8: Awesome. Awesome job.
2: Americans are drinking less than they have in decades.
20: At the same time, researchers are seeing a rise in cannabis use disorder. Let's get with ABC News correspondent Jim Ryan, who joins us live. Jim, how much less are we drinking?
11: Well, not a whole lot less. 56. Most Americans do still drink. About 56% of them say, yes, I do drink. But that's the lowest number since 1939. It's actually 54%. That's the lowest. It was that low last year. And again, that's a record. If you look at the high, man, it was back in the 1970s. More than 70% of Americans said that they did use alcohol to some degree. And now that number has dropped off. Why? Well, apparently it's the thought that alcohol is bad for your health. 51% of people believe that drinking one or two alcoholic beverages a day, which is considered fairly moderate, is bad for your health. That seems to be playing into these figures.
2: Speaking of the high, Jim, we have this uptick in cannabis use disorder. How does that play into this?
11: Well, it may or may not. I think it's anecdotal that if people are not drinking, they're finding some other way to drown their sorrows or celebrate their successes, and doing so with THC or doing so with cannabis. The National Institute on Drug Abuse, completely separate from that Gallup survey, says that it does find more Americans are using cannabis. What's more, and this is kind of troubling, about 30% who do use cannabis report having issues stopping, essentially, or not using cannabis. That could be a problem here.
20: If people are drinking less, are bars, restaurants, or alcohol manufacturers struggling at all?
11: Well, they're kind of shifting, aren't they? They're pivoting. And you see a lot more craft breweries, or you see a lot more products on the market that are non-alcoholic beer and liquor and wine, So I think people are finding resources other than alcoholic beverages, and the industry is responding by offering up different products.
3: Jim, my son is now 24. He kind of has gone through the age of maturity, I guess, the last couple of years. And I've noticed this a lot from his friends, too, coming out of high school versus what I did in the 80s and things. Did this study at all look at anything of the impacts of COVID on this? Only in that my son and his age group went through that kind of transition phase when bars were closed, going out was kind of, and that group of people don't seem to go out much anymore because they never really kind of did during that transition.
11: Well, yeah. I mean, if you look at the chart here from the Gallup organization, so 54% now say that they drink. That number was much higher than that. It was approaching 70% right around the time of the pandemic. So even if people weren't going out to bars, it appears that they had liquor delivered in, right? That's when we had so many of these delivery services begin to proliferate. So, yeah, I think maybe they weren't going out as much, but they were still consuming alcohol.
2: There's a lot of supply chains behind this, Jim. You have the raw materials to, malt, for example, to barley, to make beer. But you also have more long-term plans. It takes a while to age whiskey and sure. The like. What are the supply chains looking like right now?
11: Well, I mean, like any industry, they're kind of suffering because the high price of gas. You're right. I mean, you've got to buy casks. You've got to buy the malt and the everything else that goes into brewing or coming up with beer. And then you've got to deliver it out to the marketplace. And so I think every industry is kind of suffering. And we may see price increases in the future, not just from the supply chain issues, but also from fewer people using a product, supply and demand.
20: All right. We'll see, Jim. Right. Thank you very much. Have a great weekend. ABC News correspondent Jim Ryan.
12: 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Ford is readying a low-cost electric pickup truck.
13: A front trunk, five seats, four doors, and a short, four-foot-ish kind of bed. And the spy vehicle shots that we've seen of this have backed that up.
12: EV analyst Chad Kirshner says, we don't know what it looks like, but we do know the name, Fathom, and the price.
13: The Fathom starts with delivery at $29,945.
12: That's more than $20,000 cheaper than the average new car in the U.S. But Kirshner says Ford likely has more than just the domestic market on its mind.
13: This platform is supposed to be the answer to the inevitability of Chinese EVs available in the U.S.
12: While Chinese electric vehicles remain effectively locked out of the U.S. market due to more than 100% tariffs, Canada recently started allowing their sale. The Fathom is expected to be unveiled before the end of the year and go on sale in 2027. With Tech Trends, I'm Mike Dubusky, ABC News.
2: 8:23 now. We check traffic on the threes. Chris Sullivan has his eyes on the roads for us.
3: And it looks like we're in the process of moving this little issue on northbound I-5 past 18 off to the outside. But it's still causing about a half to three-quarters of a mile backup on northbound I-5 heading up from Fife into Federal Way. So Tacoma to Federal Way is running about 25 minutes now. So we still have some work to do there as they try to move this thing out of the way. But that's our one little spot of bother across the board. Federal Way to Seattle's running about 45 minutes. Valley Freeway's under 40, which is great. Now, the north end part of that drive tying into 405 is where you'll waste most of your time. And then Renton to Bellevue's about a half an hour. Coming down from the north end, 50-minute trips from Everett to Seattle or Everett to Bellevue. No real shockers there for you guys. The lake bridges are quiet. 18 over Tiger Mountains, not bad. Little eastbound slowing, but you can handle it. 16 and 3 look really good on that side of the water. Olympia to Tacoma has no problems. 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
20: Our forecast, a mix of clouds and sun for today, 82 our high. Tomorrow you might see a thunderstorm, otherwise partly cloudy by afternoon, and 72 tomorrow. For Sunday, looks nice, clouds early, sunshine for the afternoon, low 70s on Sunday. Right now in Seattle, it's sunny and 63.
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20: Good morning. It's 8:30. Seattle Mayor Katie Wilson is putting Vision Zero back in the fast lane today.
2: And Cairo News Radio's Tim Hole is here live with what we know.
28: Yeah, she'll sign an executive order this afternoon aimed at speeding up priority street safety projects and reducing dangerous speeding. As we reported earlier this week, Councilmember Rob Saka wants to take a different route. His Safer Streets proposal would put a number of safety requirements into city law. Saka says families who've lost loved ones in traffic crashes help shape his plan.
29: When families who have experienced these tragedies tell us government must move with greater urgency, we need to listen.
28: Saka's proposal calls for faster safety reviews after deadly crashes, more protections for pedestrians and cyclists, and greater authority for traffic engineers to make quick fixes. Wilson can direct city departments through an executive order. Saka wants those safety requirements written into law so they stay in place long term. Seattle launched Vision Zero in 2015 with the goal of ending traffic deaths and serious injuries by 2030. More than a decade later, the city has a long way to go. Seattle averages about 28 traffic deaths and 180 serious injuries a year. Wilson will announce the details of her plan and sign that executive order at 1 o'clock this afternoon outside Cleveland High School.
2: Tim Hole reporting live. It's 8:31.
20: Seattle City Council member Bob Kettle is holding a public safety briefing at City Hall this morning, 10 o'clock. The Public Safety Committee chair plans to give updates on the city's CCTV camera program and next steps for security at Seattle Center. The cameras have been a flashpoint between the council and Mayor Katie Wilson since the Bite of Seattle shooting in late July.
2: Now for some words that have never come out of my mouth. They'll come in just a moment here. There's backlash for Seattle Mayor Katie Wilson after she appeared in a video with a local rapper.
30: No, I'm not from the Bay.
2: The song references guns and beefs. So do the videos where the featured artists flash handguns. The mayor's team, here come the words, the mayor's team called it an impromptu boogie at a community event designed to promote diversity. 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
20: The Seattle Seahawks have stepped closer to being sold. The Seattle Times reports the NFL's Finance and Ownership Policy Committee unanimously recommends the league greenlights the sale to the group led by the Khosla family. Next week, all 32 NFL owners will vote on the sale. 24 need to say yes.
2: I mean, it'd be a good band name, right?
20: Impromptu Boogie.
2: Yeah, we can work on it.
20: Sure.
2: Time to check traffic. We do that every 10 minutes. And Chris Sullivan, who's never been known to be impromptu with a boogie, is here.
0: No, an impromptu boogie is what you're going to have to do on Denny, because it'll be faster to walk than it will be to drive with the new bus-only lanes that are going
2: painted this weekend.
0: Yeah. Who would have guessed? By the way, if you're looking for someone to blame for traffic, we very seldomly get people to blame. It's usually me, which is fine. I was going to say, I blame you all the time. But we can blame Josiah. If you're going eastbound on 18, Josiah and his big rig, he was past a truck going 20, but he was going 30 over Tiger Mountain. He was like, it's me. He goes, it's like racing elephants when one truck tries to pass another at that kind of speed on the Texas. I just joke. Josiah's out there every day with his trucks doing his thing. Gives us a lot of great information. I'm having him check on the cones on the landscaping there on the east side of Tiger Mountain. But he's like, if you're wondering, yeah, it was me. So, darn it, Josiah! Anyway, okay, so positive news for those of you stuck in this about 5-minute delay on northbound I-5 up the Fife Hill to 18. The crash, it was actually in the HOV lane, it was right there at 18. It's over on the left shoulder now, but we still have about a 5-minute delay. Give yourself about 20 minutes from Tacoma to Federal Way. And then Federal Way to Seattle's about 42, we're so really good there. Looking at Puyallup to Renton, about 40. Renton to Bellevue's about 30. Lake bridges are still quiet, and we're back under 50 from Everett to Seattle or Bellevue. So we're getting there. This report brought to you by Cairo News Radio's app. Text app to 888-973-5476. 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
20: It's going to be a lovely Friday. It already is. We're seeing some sunshine. You'll see a mix of sun and clouds for today. We're headed for a high a little bit cooler than yesterday. Low 80s today. For tomorrow, might see some thunderstorms. Otherwise, by afternoon, just partly cloudy and 72. Sunday looks like a nice day to get out and about. Clouds in the morning, sunshine in the afternoon, and 73. Right now in Seattle, the sun is shining. It's 63.
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0: what? Another weekend is here as prime time in the Pacific Northwest keeps rolling on. Let's dive into all the fun. Festival season continues this weekend, including Saturday's 98118 Fest at Columbia Park. This free event is all about highlighting the music, arts, and culture of the South Sound with a day full of live tunes, demonstrations from artists, fun for you and the family, and of course, food trucks to keep you fed. 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The Seattle Center's Festal series continues this weekend with Festival Sunyata presents Black Arts Fest. According to the event's website, this is the longest-running African-American festival celebrated in the Pacific Northwest and features a weekend full of music and art, such as spoken word and dance, plus food and information and opportunities on how to get involved in local communities. There's even a roller rink for all-level skaters to check out and glide along to music from a live DJ. As with all Festal programming, Festival Sunyata presents Black Arts Fest is free to attend and runs Saturday and Sunday at the Seattle Center. Speaking of the Seattle Center, it is the final movie at the mural for the summer. The 40-foot screen at the Mural Amphitheater will be showing Masters of the Universe tonight, starting around dusk. This is a free showing. You just might want to bring a seat. Pier 62 will be bumping on Saturday during the Encanto Music Festival. In addition to highlighting music from Latin America, South America, and the Caribbean, there will also be salsa lessons and other dance performances, a talent show, plus plenty of food and non-food vendors to shop from. The festival is free to attend, but a $10 donation will get you a reserved seat in the seating area. The Encanto Music Festival is Saturday from 1 to 9 on Pier 62. Go hands-on and learn about the world of robotics during Robothon. Not only will you learn a lot about the machines, but there are a variety of competitions like mazes, building, and mini robot sumo that you can watch. The Seattle Robotics Society is hosting the event, and the action will be taking place at the Quality Fleece Center on Capitol Hill on Saturday. Enjoy the weather and take a walk through the Kubota Garden this weekend, and while you're there, you can find a new piece for your home or garden, as there will be stone statues for sale during the stone sculpture exhibit. If you aren't able to take a piece home, the artist will be on hand to answer questions and can learn more about the Northwest Stone Sculptors Association. The exhibit is Sunday from 10 to 6 at the Kubota Garden. This weekend, Freeway Park is celebrating its 50th anniversary with the party. You are invited. 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The celebration is Saturday from 12 to 3 at Freeway Park. 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This is a showcase of emerging and developing bands from across the state, featuring a wide variety of musical styles and genres. You'll be sure to find something new to jam out to. There'll also be local food vendors, plus a beer and wine garden for those 21 and up. The Shore Lake Arts Battle of the Bands is free to attend and takes place Saturday starting at 5. Every game counts for the Mariners, and they'll be hosting the Chicago Cubs this weekend for a big 3-game series. As always, make sure to check out the promotion schedule to see if you need another reason to head to the ballpark. As the summer winds down, what's left on your 2026 summer bucket list? Let me know at Paul H. at CairoRadio.com. 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
3: The hit coming-of-age series Sterling Point is officially coming back for a second season. The Prime Video series follows New York City teen Annie Jacobson, whose life changes overnight when she inherits an island in Canada from her grandfather.
4: The president is willing to grant you a full pardon for your crimes and ready to give you your life back.
3: Also from Prime Video, we have our first look at The Terminalist's second season. The new season follows James Reese on a quest for redemption while on a new international assignment. This Chris Pratt-led series returns to the streamer on October 21st.
5: As you can see, we have some new faces with us this morning. Good morning. The Pit has added
3: 7 new cast members to the third season. The new actors include Stephen Chang, Hannah Ware, and Barry Clifton. The third season of HBO's hit medical drama is currently in production.
6: Oh, I bet you think you're John Wayne.
3: And happy birthday to country singer Kacey Musgraves, who is 38 today. Wayne Cabot, ABC News.
7: Okay, Sully, what's coming up in traffic?
8: By the way, I just wanted one add to Paul's weekend thing, if you've got something to think about. The last weekend of the Long Beach Kite Festival.
9: Oh, that's
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9: fun.
8: Kite Fest, 45th annual down there this weekend. They're wrapping that up, so that's always a fun thing to do. I'm going to talk, our traffic headline is northbound I-5, getting up from 5-2 out of Tacoma. I'll tell you about it coming up next.
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10: 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Seahawks, Titans, Sunday in Nashville. 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Right here where the 12s hear the Hawks.
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23: 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According to naturalists from Puget Sound Express, more than 20 different family groups of Biggs orcas were seen on tours this week. The T-36s, T-100s, and T-137s threw a party off Marrow Stone Island, then turned up again just off the Edmonds Marina. The T-65 family wandered deep into Hood Canal. And out west, the T-19s and the T-49As prowled the banks near Cattle Pass with breeches and cartwheels. 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
8: Thank you. 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It's getting really heavy going up into the Pacific area by Ellingson. My cameras are kind of in askew in those spots. Don't really show me what's happening. But we've got a lot of volume working there. No reports of a crash, but I could use a little help. We're losing some time there. And so our travel time went from 40 now to 45 minutes from Puyallup to Renton. And then Renton to Bellevue is still about a half an hour. Looks like most of the slowing up the Fife Hill to 18 has dissipated now that we have reopened the HOV lane for this crash we had right there at 18, back under 20 minutes, probably closer to 16 to go from Tacoma up to Federal Way. And then Federal Way to Seattle is running under 45 minutes, probably closer to 40. We're under 50 from Everett to Seattle or Everett to Bellevue, so it's not too bad of a day for those of you coming down out of Snohomish County. Lake bridges are in fine shape. This report brought to you by Seattle Sports. 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
24: Looks like Sunday will be the best weather day of the weekend. We'll get to that in a moment. Today, high clouds and sunshine. 82 are expected high. Overnight low 58. Tomorrow, isolated thunderstorms possibility. Otherwise, by afternoon, it shouldn't be too bad. Partly cloudy and 72. Sunday, though, morning clouds, afternoon sunshine, our very familiar pattern. And we'll be in the low 70s on Sunday. Back to the upper 70s on Monday. Right now in Seattle, it's 63.

0: 70s on Sunday, back to the upper 70s on Monday. Right now in Seattle, it's 63.
1: Well, they've cleared a major hurdle, and the sale of the Seahawks is closer than ever. We're going to check in with G. Scott with what this could mean for the team's future.
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8: Hey, good morning. Happy Friday.
1: Happy Friday, yes. Indeed.
8: Yeah. Mandel showered.
0: Thank you very much. I appreciate it, as always.
8: Yeah. So, the sale of the Seattle Seahawks just took another major step toward becoming official like a whistle. The NFL's Finance Committee and Ownership Policy Committee unanimously recommended approval of the Kostler family's $9.612 billion purchase of the team. Real quick, anybody got $9 billion? You got $9
0: billion? No.
1: I've only got $8
8: billion. Okay. Now, where does this go from here? Now this goes to 32 NFL owners for a vote this coming Wednesday, August 26, where it needs at least a 75% approval of those owners. If approved, the deal could close in September before the Seahawks kick off the regular season, September 9th, against the New England Patriots.
0: On a Wednesday.
8: Yes. look, this isn't a matter of if, this is a matter of when. And you can see that the fact that 32 owners already, policy committee, the ownership committee unanimously approved it. So is there a good chance on Wednesday that there will be a 75% approval from the owners? Yes. I think that if you're listening to the story and you're saying, okay, so now what? I think

0: the now what is what all of us believe. Hey, keep this thing going. Defending Super Bowl champs. Great culture. If you will, I would say the last 20 years, if you're a Seahawk fan, ask another fan base if life has been good for them the way it's been for Seahawk fans the last 20 years. I think we all believe that the ownership group previous, the Allens, were amazing.
1: Yeah.
0: Right? And so just keep this thing going. It's almost like a steak, Charlie. Right? It's a perfectly good steak. Don't mess it up. So that's what this is about.
2: Were you around when Ken Behring was the owner? Because he was Cheeks.
1: There's a blast.
2: That was such a dark time in Seattle sports history. People were out in front of Seahawks headquarters, in front of the semis, as they had been loaded up with all the gear.
0: Really?
2: They were moving to Los Angeles.
1: It was wild.
2: And fans were laying themselves in front of the semis to stop this. And Paul Allen, bless him, he swoops in at this last minute and says, I will buy the team if you finance a stadium. And the turnaround, the change in this town, once that man took over. So I guess my point is, it's often a coin flip when it comes to who owns the team and what they do. But, man, I'm hoping he just continues with what Allen did.
0: Yeah, it really is. Hey, before Amanda kicks me out.
2: Yeah.
1: You have a while.
0: Okay. I want to talk about, here's another angle that I want to talk about. Where's all this going? Meaning, the Seahawks just sold for $9.6 billion. The Los Angeles Lakers just sold for $12 billion. Where is this bubble going to pop, or is this going to keep going? Like, I know that we love sports. Maybe you're listening right now, you or your family, you love sports. But yo, do we love sports that much where teams are going to, are we going to see $15 billion? Are we going to see $20 billion? Like, seriously, where is this going?
2: I think where it's going is keeping an eye on what's happening with the Dodgers. Like, that seems like something, of course, these are allegations, but something sketchy is going on with the ownership group in terms of how they're able to afford that team. If that pops, I wonder how much everything else pops as well.
0: I don't look at the Dodgers like that. I look at the Dodgers as doing half of what the Yankees did in the 90s, late 90s. Like, the Yankees, what they were doing, that was crazy.
2: Yeah.
0: So again, I just wanted to say, as someone who loves sports,
2: yeah,
0: I don't believe it or not,
3: I can tell you where it's going.
0: Where's it going?
3: Or actually where it is, or what it has become. Regular fans can't go.
2: Mm.
3: These companies, they make so much money. The players get so much money. It costs so much there's so much capital. You know, it's a corporate thing now. You can't take your kid to a game. I can barely afford to go to a Mariners game. I've never been to Climate Pledge Arena. I can't afford to go to anything there, and it's a pain in the you-know-what to get there. Average fan who doesn't make a lot of money, they used to at least be able to get in the cheap seats. Can't even get in now. So the fans are going away. Something has to give.
0: I agree with you, Sully. And Charlie, sometimes, and by the way, you haven't asked me in a while, because usually you're like, okay, so what's the solution? Right? Yeah. You would always ask me that?
2: Yes, yes.
0: You want to know what my solution is?
2: What's your solution, G?
0: This season, I'm going to do my part, and I'm going to give away 2 tickets to every home game for the Seahawks. I'm going to do my part. So I can't fix it all. And so that way, when my grandkids, when they get older, it's like, hey, Grandpa, what did you do during that time? I'm going to be like, hey, well, back in my day, I did this.
2: So look, Sully has his hopes up. He's excited. You have to bring a little news to Sully about entering that contest.
3: I'm probably not eligible.
0: You're not eligible. As long as you, if there's some new vocabulary words that we can go ahead and say today, or that just yesterday was over.
3: Oh, yeah. We can make a podcast of the things Chris doesn't know and how funny it is.
0: I just got to tell you, I hope every single morning that you guys get an opportunity to enjoy the treat that Sully is. I mean, Sully, sometimes you might be the gift that keeps on giving, man.
1: It is true.
3: Something to be said about just being a naive dude staying in his own lane with blinders on.
1: Like I said.
0: Amanda, what you thinking?
1: You may be excused.
0: Hey!
1: Gina Have a great Ursula, weekend, G.
2: 9 to noon. Sully, take it away.
3: Well, whatever we were dealing with, northbound 167, working your way through Pacific is gone because we went from all red on the map to just nice and easy yellow. And we're back down under 40 minutes to make it from Puyallup to Renton. So that's great. Just a little hint of slowing northbound I-5 as you work your way past 18 after this earlier crash in the HOV lane. So really don't have to worry about that at all. Really not adding anything to your travel time. Back under 40 minutes from Federal Way to Seattle. That's great. Renton to Bellevue is back under a half an hour. The Lake Bridges are certainly quiet. I-5 struggling a little bit there at the Forest Merge in Northgate, but boy, we're running 45 minutes from Everett to Seattle. That's great. And we're back to about 42, 43 from Everett to Bellevue. So we're even cleaned out over there. Cairo News Radio real-time traffic. I'm Chris Sullivan.
1: Was that vocabulary lesson just yesterday?
0: That was yesterday.
1: Feels like a long time
3: ago. Can we remind everybody what I said?
0: No.
1: No.
2: That would be cheeks.
1: All right. Sunshine, 82, the high for today. We'll see a mix of clouds in there as well. The clouds will build in the afternoon hours mainly. For tomorrow, chance of thunderstorms, 72, and then back to the sunshine by Sunday afternoon. It's 63 in Seattle right now.
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4: ABC News, I'm Sherry Preston. Sources say Navy officials are weighing whether to strip the name of one of World War II's most famous black service members from a new aircraft carrier and instead name the ship for President Trump. Doris Miller was a cook aboard the USS West Virginia and helped move the ship's mortally wounded captain to safety before taking control of an anti-aircraft gun and shooting down at least one Japanese plane. Federal appeals court has halted a ruling allowing thousands of college players who graduated high school in 2022 an extra year of eligibility. Confirmation on Long Island, those weather spouts did reach land.
5: Yesterday at approximately 7:11 p.m., we had a tornado touchdown here in Atlantic Beach at the Sun and Surf Beach Club. There was extensive damage.
4: Nassau County, New York executive Bruce Blakeman, a Texas court slashing the $50 million judgment against InfoWars founder Alex Jones to just $1.5 million. This is ABC News. It was her first drone-delivered Amazon package, and she says it will be her last. Here's ABC's Jim Ryan.
6: When Lindsay Austin of Richmond, Texas, heard the buzz of a drone in her backyard, she excitedly ran outside to document her very first Amazon Prime Air delivery. The video, posted initially to TikTok, shows the result. The drone, with its smiling Amazon logo clearly in view, drops Lindsay's package right into her swimming pool. The incident came the day after the retailer announced plans to expand Amazon Prime Air to 500 cities by the end of the year. Jim Ryan, ABC News.
4: Shoppers like Aaron Theoven in Rockland County, New York, are one of the millions of people struggling with higher prices for just about everything.
7: We're spending a lot of money, but leaving with smaller bags, but we'll make it work.
4: Walmart now says it plans to cut prices on thousands of products in its stores using the nearly $3 billion it's getting back in tariff refunds. This is ABC News.
8: Seattle surveillance camera fight. Back in the picture today. We'll get more on that in just a moment. But first, Cairo News Radio traffic. Got a new crash. This is southbound 5 right after the Tacoma Dome. The right lane is blocked there, so expect some delays in that area. Otherwise, things not too bad. Just a slight delay on I-90 as you head from Seattle to Bellevue. Take you about 16 minutes, about a 3-minute delay. 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
8: Good morning. I'm Frank Lindsay. Seattle City Council member Bob Kettle will update us this morning on the CCTV debate and what comes next in discussions over security at Seattle Center. Kettle has been arguing the city should make broader use of camera systems.
9: Separate from the current CCTV program, but bring in camera systems, you know, much like we do with like SDOT transportation question cameras. We should have it for major venues and major events.
8: And he is there talking recently with the G and Ursula show. The issue has been simmering since Mayor Katie Wilson shut off the stadium district cameras after the World Cup and paused further expansion while the city conducts an outside review. Wilson has raised concern about civil liberties and how the technology could be used. Seattle's crime rate has been dropping for the past 3 months.
10: SPD data from May through August of this year shows violent crime, which includes homicide, robbery, and assault, is headed in the right direction. In June, Seattle saw tourists in the city for the World Cup, and that month held the most violent incident reports, but the month was also homicide-free. With only a week to go in August, there's only 247 violent reports so far this month. But if you compare that to August of 2025, that's when there were 501 violent crimes reported.
8: That's Cairo 7's Brooke Griffin. Seattle Mayor Katie Wilson inaugurated a new bus-only lane on Denny Way yesterday. City will be repainting 13 blocks of the eastbound lane over the weekend, dedicating it exclusively to buses.
1: When we provide great public transit and we have dedicated lanes and many more people are able to choose that option, that actually ends up making our transportation system work better for everyone because we're able to just move more people with the space we have.
8: SDOT tells Cairo 7 those buses carry 7,000 people on that stretch of road every day. With that new lane addition, the other 20,000 vehicles that use that road will now have to squeeze into the remaining lane. And two of the 60 cats rescued from that boat in Tacoma last week have already found permanent homes. Humane Society says most of the cats are still timid, but they're starting to show signs of progress and becoming more social. Two people may face charges in connection with that case, the owner of the boat, and also a woman who took some of the cats off the vessel while police were investigating. The prosecutor's office is reviewing the case. Your weather forecast calling for a mix of clouds and sun today, 82 degrees. Cloudy skies early tomorrow, isolated thunderstorm, and then by afternoon, just partly cloudy and 72. Clouds early on Sunday, then more clouds in the afternoon too, high of 73. Right now, 67 degrees in Seattle. For Katrina Gishard, I'm Frank Lindsay. 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

0: You know, Ursula, something happened to me yesterday. And so I was driving after work yesterday, and I'm heading I-5 south. And during this time, by the way, I don't know if you know this, but usually when I get off work, I don't listen to anything.
1: Mm-hmm.
0: That's kind of my thing. Anyway, I was just daydreaming. Sometimes I wonder, like, oh my goodness, I can't believe I was just driving. I feel like I just was, like, not paying attention at all. I don't know if you guys ever do that. But anyways, I was really thinking about, like, I'm really done with this commute, right? Like, I'm really done with, I love Tacoma, but this is it for me. Like, mm-hmm. Next year, I'm out.
1: You're spending at least an hour and a half, what, each way?
0: And then when I go home, I'm home. Like, I'm done. I'm cooked. Mm-hmm. I don't do anything else. Lately, last couple of nights, we've been getting out and about as well. I was just thinking about it, and then all of a sudden, there's a semi in front of me, and something drops off the truck, and I didn't know what it was, but my right tire hit it, and I could feel the way it hit, and I knew. I'm like, oh, man, here we go again.
1: Uh-oh.
0: And for some reason, the last time I had a flat tire on I-5, it was in this exact same area. And so I felt the car veer a little bit, and I knew, uh-oh, here we go. And you, flat tire, I-5. Ugh. And by the way, it's scary out there.
1: It is.
0: It's for scary. Real. And then if you got AAA, by the way, AAA,
1: yes.
0: I'm about to start asking for my money back.
1: Yes.
0: Well, it's going to be an hour and 10 minutes.
1: If you're lucky.
0: Hour and 10 minutes. I said, hey, well, is it an emergency? You can call 911. I said, well, I'm on the side of I-5.
1: Mm-hmm.
0: How emergency can you get? They got there in 50 minutes. Put the donut on, and I'm good. But I just wanted to tell you what I was going to
1: say. Well, thank you for sharing that as we open our Friday edition of the G and Ursula Show.
0: I started off right.
1: Good morning, everybody. Hey, coming up at 9:30, Starbucks is slimming down its hometown headcount, but there are also signs of maybe the business scene rebounding, so we're going to get into some of that. And then it is a Flex Friday, and gee, I just want to fess up already.
0: Oh,
1: I need to fess up.
0: What's your fess up?
1: This was not. I'm blaming Vegas. This was not a good week for me.
0: Oh.
1: I have to do better next week, because this week was rough. But hey, text us. Let us know how you are doing with your Flex Friday and being accountable. 888-973-5476 is the Muckleshoot Casino Resort text line.
0: Let's get to it. Top stories of the day brought to you by Pendergast Law.
1: After 11 years as a sports columnist at Seattle Times, Matt Calkins says he has quit because editors repeatedly killed columns that challenged the paper's prevailing leftist point of view. And the final straw was a column about the two girls who are against biological males competing in women's sports. And they showed up to a recent Storm game carrying signs thanking Fever guard Sophie Cunningham, who recently came out against trans females competing against biological ones. And Calkins told Cairo's Jake and Spike show the column was not intended as an attack on trans people.
2: This is not an anti-trans movement if you agree with, just because you agree with Sophie Cunningham. Like, let's stop hurling those labels around. This is a delicate subject. Can we please have a conversation on it that's polite and civil? And that's what I sent to my editors.
1: And he says those editors held the column for about a week before deciding not to publish it.
2: Given some of the history I've had at the Seattle Times with other columns that have been spiked, this didn't surprise me. I was basically ready for it, and I knew that if it happened, I couldn't work there anymore. Not because of, you know, personal animosity towards anybody. I just didn't feel like I could do my job anymore. And, you know, journalism's supposed to be about free speech, and I just didn't quite feel like I had it there.
1: Now, he says the paper previously rejected columns that questioned the U.S. women's soccer team's equal pay argument, and another column that featured a black basketball coach warning against stereotyping police officers after George Floyd's murder. His conclusion:
2: they're okay with exploring where sports and politics mix as long as it's coming from a certain viewpoint. If it's coming from what can be considered a conservative viewpoint or a central viewpoint, I don't really give myself a political label. I don't talk about my politics much. But no, it's clearly something that wasn't towing the left-wing line, and that's where the problem starts.
1: Now, the Seattle Times has not publicly explained why it killed the column. It's also not responded to his allegations of viewpoint censorship, but certainly we are waiting to hear them.
0: You want to go? first? Oh, you want me to?
1: Yeah, okay. Absolutely.
0: First, I want to just get this out of the way. Seattle Times made a mistake. You made a mistake Matt Calkins was an opinion columnist. If the columns were factually sound and they met the standards of the paper and met all the rules and criteria, then you print it. You don't spike it. You let the people decide and have those conversations. Whether you agree or disagree, Matt Calkins should have had his column published, period. Now, I don't need to agree with an opinion column. As a matter of fact, we do a show, the Gene Ursa Show, and there are topics where my co-hosts and I, we don't agree on topics. That's just life. It happens that way. Now, since we're talking about opinions, I want to put my cards on the table about this topic. I don't believe that someone born male should compete in girls' sports. But here's where a lot of folks lose me. There are roughly 2.8 million transgender Americans aged 13 and older. About 1% of the population. Less than that, actually. That's somebody's sibling. That's somebody's child. Somebody's loved one. There's somebody that loves that person. As a matter of fact, right now, we have a coworker. He has talked about it before. Our coworker, Spike. Love out to him and his family. My thing that makes my skin crawl about this topic is watching how a tiny percentage of our population has become one of the biggest political talking points in America right now. Because at some point, are we protecting women, or have we figured out that outrage about transgender people is actually profitable? Would you believe that right now in America, there's a thing called, the thing that G's calling it, hate for profit? There are people that wake up every single day and they want to drive hate and they want to drive fear because it's profitable. That's where, Ursula, the consistency part matters to me. If your entire platform is built around protecting girls and women, I'm going to listen to that because I agree. We should protect girls. We should protect women. It's how I was grew up. A lot of people grew up that way. But I'm also going to listen when women, and we have a conversation about women being sexually assaulted in this country and the problems that center around that. I'm also going to listen when powerful men are accused and or found liable for sexual abuse in this country. I'm going to listen when we're talking about Epstein and the accountability for anybody who may have participated in those crimes. Yes, I'm going to listen to those conversations. So that brings me back to Matt, and I'll just kind of leave you with this, Ursula. Matt also says that another column that didn't run questioned the U.S. women's national team's equal pay discrimination argument. That's his right. Maybe there was a legitimate argument on that topic. But here's what has me curious. If we're going to frame his latest fight as standing up for women, then I want to understand everything. And when I mean everything, because after Matt resigned, I also paid attention where he ran to tell his story and who immediately embraced him. Does that make Matt hateful? No. I'm not saying that at all. I'm not saying it. But I am saying that I'm recognizing there's a bigger ecosystem that he gets to step into. There's bigger people right now that are applauding Matt in his decision. So again, I want to repeat, I agree. The Seattle Times should have printed his stuff. They should not have spiked it. I said before, I disagree when it comes to a young man playing in girls' sports. But just because I have that opinion, or you might have that opinion, does not make you hateful towards the trans community?
1: I think you covered it. I mean, absolutely. I think that the Seattle Times, if I read Matt Calkins' column that was spiked, and it should have been published. Mm-hmm. His basic premise was simple. Agreeing with Sophie Cunningham's position on trans athletes in women's sports should not automatically make someone transphobic. Again, I agree with that. And we've said it before on the show. We have, in full transparency, we don't like talking about this topic because it seems to be a hyper fixation for so many other shows and so many other platforms and podcasts. It's like for this tiny population, the trans community that is already a vulnerable, targeted population, there is such an outsized outrage when it comes to talking about this community.
0: Right.
1: So the Seattle Times was absolutely wrong. If I'm to believe everything, and those were the reasons that's wrong.
0: Yep.
1: Because he is a paid columnist. He's paid to give his position. And, you know, if they're only printing one point of view, then that is absolutely censorship.
0: Mm-hmm.
1: But as you pointed out, G, what galls me about this entire debate is we've talked about this. The WIAA oversees more than 200,000 student athletes in Washington. And maybe this number is wrong, but they're saying it's only aware of about 10 trans athletes competing statewide. I'm going to say the actual number is probably higher because schools are not required to report it. But we're still talking about a relatively small number of kids.
0: Right.
1: So, yes, we should have these conversations, but imagine if we spent this kind of energy talking about how everybody could get access to food, or how everybody could get access to healthcare, or how families can afford housing, or how we can help kids who are falling behind in school. I mean, we should be able to have these conversations about fairness in girls' sports. Sophie Cunningham should be able to take a position on it. Matt Calkins should be able to write about it. But man, we need some perspective. Yeah. I mean, think about it. And what was really disappointing to me is the number of people who were breaking news. This just in, this one more reason why Seattle is a, you know what hole. And oh my God, now this is national news because, this is what goes on in Seattle.
0: Mm-hmm.
1: I mean, the Seattle Times didn't help themselves.
0: No. I just want to tell you right back at you, I love how you mentioned, imagine if we spent this time on different things or other things to really positively, truly impact the community. And I want to make sure, because sometimes people will put words in our mouth. And I think I, Ursula, am speaking for both you and I when I say this. We're not saying that everyone or anyone who disagrees with transgender athletes competing in girls' sports is hateful. We're not saying that. But I want to ask a different question. And my question is this. Who is making money while keeping us angry about this topic?
1: Well, I'll give you one name. Riley Gaines is a University of Kentucky college swimmer who tied for fifth with Leah Thomas. So she, between the years of 2023 and 2025, she earned about $650,000 speaking out against trans athletes, mostly by the Leadership Institute director of because she is the director. She's got a institute now. And Dick and Betsy DeVos Family Foundation is the largest
3: DeVos family.
1: Is the largest donor for them.
0: Yeah.
1: So she gets fees between $20,000 and $30,000 per speech.
0: Ursula, I sent you a text early this morning and all this stuff, and I told you that you and I had to talk about this. And I want to just say to everyone, here is the reason why we needed to talk about it. Because here's the truth. There's a lot of people out here that feel like both you and I.
1: Mm-hmm.
0: And here's the opinion that you have. You don't think that transgender athletes should be playing with girls. You should believe that those that were born male should play in sports with the girls. You have that opinion.
1: Yes.
0: And you're walking around here scared because somebody is going to accuse you of hating the transgender community. And I just wanted to give people, and I'm not saying that you and I are the end all be all, but I do believe that we do have a platform to give people and let people and remind people to know that you're not hateful for having that opinion. However, and this is important. There are people that are profiting off of keeping us angry about this topic. There are people, and you can see the track record. It's in black and white. You can see the nuance and the money that they get off of this. And again, you can also see that they're extremely silent about Epstein, but they say they want to protect young girls.
1: Mm-hmm.
0: You see, if you can say, I want to protect young girls, and you're silent about Epstein, then you're proving my point that hate for profit is real.
1: Mm-hmm. Well, I also want to point, you're absolutely right, G. And I also want to point out that I think these young girls who, you know, I understand why they would be upset. One of them, and I'm talking about the girls who showed up to the Storm game, one of them finished in second place behind a trans athlete at an eighth grade track meet. Another one is a high school basketball player from Tumwater, who refused to compete against a trans athlete. But now they're also being used, in my opinion, because, they were given those front row seats to make their point. Those were $1,300 a piece donation by groups that are pushing for initiative. And then also there is a financial relationship with XXXY Athletics. So again, now they're getting brought into the fold.
0: And I want to go back to that, because since you brought up those two athletes that were at the Storm game, I don't know if we talked about it, but I want to remind you, it was absolutely ridiculous what was said to those young girls.
1: Yes. Yes. And the Storm came out and said, apologized and said that was not right. And that particular minority owner got fined.
0: Yeah. You know, it was heartbreaking. I'll share a personal conversation early that I had with someone this morning. Is someone said to me, gee, I can't say what you said. You're going to get on there and say. Right? Because there are people that are really fearful of having an opinion on something and then automatically putting them in and putting a jacket on top of them as being hateful. And I just want to say that it's like Representative David Hackney was on the show yesterday and he talked about that. He talked about the extremes that are happening right now in this country. And the truth of the matter is, most people don't live in the extremes. That's just fact.
1: That's true.
0: You don't live in the extremes. Anyways. Thanks, Ursula. That was a good conversation.
1: Well, text us. Muckleshoot Casino Resort text line, 888-973-5476. I'm sure you have a lot to say about this. 888-973-CHIRO.
0: All right. Coming up next here on the show, Starbucks is slimming down. Well, yeah, slimming down. It's hometown headcount. Ursula and I will discuss that next. Gene Ursula.
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17: Good morning. For Katrina Gashard, I'm Frank Lindsay. Washington voters will still see a budget impact statement on ballots for Initiative 645 in November. That's the measure that would repeal the state's new 9.9% income tax above $1 million. Washington State Standard reports a state Supreme Court commissioner denied a request to take the statement out. Opponents of the initiative say ending the tax would cut funding for K-12 schools, higher education, and health care. But the challenger trying to get the statement cut says the disclosure is biased and unconstitutional. Seattle Mayor Katie Wilson hopes to accelerate the city's Vision Zero safety work. She'll sign an executive order this afternoon aimed at moving street safety projects faster. This comes one day after Councilmember Rob Saka rolled out his own Safer Streets proposal. His plan calls for a safety review within 72 hours of a deadly crash and gives traffic engineers more power to make quick changes.
18: No single legislative package will achieve Vision Zero by itself. But that cannot become an excuse for incrementalism or inaction.
17: Saka also wants to keep parked cars farther away from corners to give drivers a better view of pedestrians and cyclists. His proposal would put many of those safety requirements into city law. Wilson is taking the executive route. Her order is expected to speed up priority projects and focus on dangerous speeding. Puyallup police arrested two 18-year-olds after a brawl broke out between groups of kids on a Pierce Transit bus Tuesday night. This was at the South Hill Mall Transit Center. Captain Jeremy Hedrick tells Cairo 7 one of them used pepper spray on the bus and it hit multiple people, including the driver.
19: And then you also have some of the subjects using skateboards as weapons as well. That can obviously be very dangerous if you get hit in the head with a skateboard.
17: Despite all this, no one was seriously hurt. Starbucks, as you've heard, is cutting more than 200 jobs, including about 120 employees who turned down a move to the company's new Nashville headquarters. UW marketing professor Jeff Shulman tells Cairo 7, if Nashville gets a greater concentration of power within the company, we could see more layoffs like this in Seattle.
20: I think they're telegraphing that Nashville is going to be a priority.
17: Starbucks says the layoffs are part of a restructuring it announced this spring, and these separations start in mid-October. On Wall Street right now, the Dow up 416 points, the S&P is up 40, and the NASDAQ is up 134. 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At last check, we have the right lane of southbound 5 blocked just past the Tacoma Dome of the crash. Southbound 5 again near the Tacoma Dome. Federal Way to Seattle, just a slight delay, about 4-minute delay. It'll take you about a half an hour right now. Renton to Seattle, a 4-minute delay, 23-minute drive. And Seattle to Bellevue, if you take I-90, also about a 4-minute delay. That trip will take you about 17 minutes. 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Your weather forecast calling for a mix of clouds and sunshine, a high of 82 today. Cloudy early tomorrow morning, isolated thunderstorm with a high of 72 in the afternoon. And we stay in the low 70s on Sunday, partly cloudy skies, back into the upper 70s on Monday. Right now, 68 degrees in downtown Seattle. For Katrina Gashard, I'm Frank Lindsay, Cairo News Radio.
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1: Welcome back to the Gee and Ursula Show. We did TV theme songs yesterday.
0: Yeah.
1: Today, what? We're going to do movie theme song.
0: Movie theme song. Hey, Nick, my cousin wrote on the Facebook page, like, why is Good Times not on this list? And I had to let him know that's because Chef really technically made the list.
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0: If you're tally of your listeners, MASH wasn't number one.
1: Yes.
0: It wasn't number one.
1: Oh, it wasn't.
0: No. If you go with the listeners, MASH wasn't number one. But I love the producer side of Chef. He knows how to make it. You know what I mean? Like,
1: yeah.
0: MASH
1: Okay, well, let's talk about the Seahawks, because they are one vote away from getting new owners, and apparently $9.6 billion is what it costs these days to buy a football team. The NFL's finance and ownership committees have unanimously recommended approving the sale of the Seahawks from Paul Allen's estate to the Kosla family, and the full group of NFL owners are going to vote on this on Wednesday, and if they approve it, again, in case you haven't heard, it's Niru Kosla who would become the Seahawks controlling owner, with her son, Neil, expected to have a major role running the team at $9.6 plus billion dollars, 6.12. This would be the richest sale of an NFL franchise ever, and the deal could close in September. And just all sorts of good news going into the Seahawks.
0: Yeah. I have a question for everyone. But before I get to that question, this is important. I just want to just say this. Look, Wednesday is coming up, August 26th. They're going to approve it.
1: I was going to say, there's nothing to derail it.
0: It's not about if, it's about when. Also, if you're a Seahawk fan, what next? Hey, Kosla family, when you get the team, things been good. Keep the party going, right? Like, great culture, defending Super Bowl champs. The last 20 plus years, the fact that the Allen family, they did well with it. Now it's your turn. Good luck to you on that. Now, here's my question.
1: Yes.
0: This is important. This team just sold for $9.6 billion.
1: Yeah.
0: The Lakers just sold for $12 billion. I'm assuming that the next football team and or sale, like, what? Do we love sports that much? Like, seriously, like, we're talking about teams going for $12 billion, $9 billion. Like, where are we going with this?
1: Well,
0: is this going to pop at some point?
1: I don't think so. And it's because right now, even though there are so many issues with our economy, there are a lot of people making a lot of money. And so they're willing to pay the big bucks. Look who bought the Lakers. Who's buying the Seahawks? They can afford this. So I get what you're saying. It's like, where do we stop?
0: Well, and we're talking about it, and Sully, we're talking about it as well. The thing is that, yes, people with a deep pockets, they have bought this, right? And now they get these teams, games, and or concerts, right? So they have concerts and games in these places. These concerts and or games, let's be real, y'all. A lot of us can't afford it.
1: Yeah, well, and so, the prices are going to probably go up.
0: So that's why I'm asking, where are we going with this? Because if these teams are being bought at $12 plus billion in the future, yet mom and pop, Joe and Dale, Susie and Liz, working class, if you go to work for 40 hours a week, yet you can't afford to go to a football game and to a concert, I'm going to ask again, where are we going? So, I mean, it's not a question that I can answer. Maybe you can answer, but I just don't know how this is going to continue.
1: As long as there are people who are willing to pay that kind of money and still make out like bandits, it's going to keep going. Sure. But what ends up happening is, you know, we end up with a $18 beer, or we end up with tickets that it's a major chunk of change for a family to be able to get into a game or a concert.
0: I in 10 years, Ursula, I don't think this is going to continue. I think these youngsters are going to be like, hold up, wait a minute, y'all. I can't afford a house. I can't afford tickets to a game. I can't afford a concert. What are we doing?
1: Mm-hmm.
0: What are we doing?
1: Yeah, exactly. Well, text us, Muckleshoot Casino Resort text line, 888-973-5476, 888-973-CHIRO. How far are you willing to go when it comes to games, attending games in person? Mm-hmm. Keep seeing tickets go up. But let's talk about Starbucks, because we just found out that they filed notice for another round of layoffs at their mm-hmm. Seattle headquarters. So the headline is that 224 positions are being cut. 104 of those are being eliminated as part of restructuring. So another 120 employees were offered jobs in Nashville, but they're not moving, so their positions are ending as well. And this comes after another notice in May that affected more than 250 employees tied to the Seattle Support Center. These latest cuts include engineers, developers, designers, real estate staff, managers, and tech workers. But even though we're getting yet again more layoffs, Starbucks is still saying that Seattle, it is its headquarters.
0: Right. How do you feel about Starbucks these days? If you're listening, just the stories. Is Starbucks still ours? Do we still claim Starbucks the way we used to? Is the future of Starbucks? I'm having this conversation, and I'm asking this because I was downstairs, and I was preparing to talk about this, right? And I was preparing to talk about the layoffs and everything, and who's going to be going to Nashville, who wants to stay, all that. And finally, I just had to ask myself, self, you know what I mean? Do we still rock with Starbucks like that in this town?
1: A lot of people do, but I will just say, for me, as a very new coffee drinker, I prefer to patronize the smaller, independent mom and pop shops.
0: You do?
1: Yes. So I like getting baked goods.
0: Wait a minute. Starbucks lost Ursula?
1: They lost you? Well, I was never a big Starbucks person to begin with. So let's be fair. When I used to go is when I used to have things like Frappuccinos, and I've stopped drinking those.
0: Okay.
1: Because I've started to try to be accountable. Mm-hmm. But I would love to hear. I would love to hear from you. If you have been someone who has been always a Starbucks person, has that changed? All this news affect anything? Or is it, you know what? As long as it gives me the drink that I want, I don't care where they go.
0: I think that the reason why I came up with this, because I was just like looking through like the stories. Whenever we're talking about Starbucks lately, it's
1: layoffs.
0: Either layoffs.
1: Yes.
0: It's either about the potential move of one of their headquarters being in Nashville. It's like, finally, it's like, yo, they with us or what? I don't know. Man, it was a good question to ask. I do believe that Starbucks at one point was Seattle's identity, right?
1: Yes.
0: Like that's what we were.
1: Yes.
0: And I just don't.
1: Like every story that Starbucks did, even it was like, oh, it's time for pumpkin spice or it's this or that was a positive Starbucks story. Now it's all about layoffs, moving to Nashville, blah, blah, blah.
0: Now, respectfully, Ursula, when I'm out of town, I'm going to keep it a buck with you. When I'm out of town and I go places.
1: Yeah, you're happy to see a Starbucks.
0: Yes.
1: In the Philippines, we went to Starbucks.
0: You know what I'm saying?
1: Yeah. It's a known quantity.
0: Yes. Hey, coming up next, Flex Fridays. One third of Americans who suffer from an eating disorder are men. We'll tell you about that next. Dinner soon.
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4: 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I'll just share with mine. Yes, I've been to the gym all week. However, there's something that I have been doing all the month of August.
7: Oh,
4: yeah. Okay. So I've cut out, I'll come back to it. All fish, meat, turkey, chicken, I've cut it all out this month. I wanted to just see something, feel it, and I get my protein through cottage cheese. My salad dressing is

0: Greek yogurt with a little mix of the ranch in there, and I stir it all up for my salad and everything like that. But Ursula, besides that, your dog, I've been eating the same thing every day.
1: What are you eating?
0: Every day.
1: Okay, I can't do that. That's just too boring.
0: In a bowl, same bowl, all the family. So if you're somebody that doesn't like for your food to touch, by the way, my granddaughter does not like for her food to touch. Oh, my goodness.
1: Anyway. Okay, that's a kid thing.
0: Isn't it? There's still some adults out here that don't want their food to touch.
1: They try to be a little more subtle about it.
0: And by the way, yeah. Your grits and bacon and eggs touching at the same time. Oh! All right. Sweet potato, cottage cheese, right? Salad, and egg whites. That's my...
1: Well, I've noticed that you're not only eating the same foods, but you're also wearing the same outfit.
0: Yeah.
1: Or basically... Same version of
0: I've been making fun of people.
1: Outfits.
0: I've been making fun of people.
1: Our boss.
0: Yeah. Yeah, our boss. Yeah, but he, you know.
1: Yeah, his outfit is a white shirt with khaki pants.
0: You know I ain't rocking
1: Now you are black.
0: Black pants, black shirt. I got this State and Liberty dress shirt.
1: Yeah.
0: And so I bought 5 of these. Right?
1: And every day you wear them. You just change up the hat.
0: Just check.
1: Uh-huh.
0: See, there you go.
1: I see.
0: Wait. I don't know if you noticed this too. I actually have worn the same shoes all week.
1: Wow.
2: Nobody's, you know what? Now that you point them out, actually, I do notice that.
0: Every day, Ursula.
1: So do you think a woman could get away with this without people noticing?
0: No. It's a double standard.
1: It is a double
0: standard. It's a double standard.
1: I'm going to try it next week. I'm just going to wear the same darn variation of the same darn thing.
0: You can do it.
1: Right?
0: And speaking of that, I'm glad you brought that up because did you know that 1/3 of Americans who suffer from an eating disorder are men? And there's a growing number of men who suffer from an eating disorder that you've likely never heard of. Bigorexia.
1: I've never heard of that.
0: More formally, muscle dysmorphia. It's already classified as a mental disorder, but now one of the nation's top eating disorder experts wants it classified as a medical condition. To explain this, bigorexia is a condition when someone's interest in fitness turns into obsession.
1: Uh-huh.
0: The warning signs are pretty relatable. Constantly checking in the mirror, checking on the scale, comparing your body to other guys, looking at the guy lifting, oh my goodness, look at him, look at the bulking, cutting, and all that. Turning supplements and performance-enhancing drugs is also a thing they turn to. It turns into an actual condition when the pursuit of muscle starts interfering with work, relationships, and everyday life, Ursula.
1: And I know of people who would fit this or at least be flirting with this condition. And it doesn't surprise me because of how much we live our lives on social media, how much we live our lives comparing ourselves to others. And so even though I'm surprised to hear that 1/3 of those who suffer from an eating disorder are men. I mean, that's distressing even just to know that there are so many people dealing with eating disorders. But yeah, I mean, I think everywhere you look, there are unrealistic expectations when it comes to what someone should look like. And those are messages that are repeated over and over and over again. And it's not just to us women, it's to men as well.
0: I had never heard of this before. I mean, I've known of people fixated on their weight and need to get bigger. Bro, I got to get my protein in and stuff like that. But when I think eating disorder, when I think of that, I think about when men have eating disorders, I think about how a lot of men have an eating disorder, especially when it comes to depression, right? We go to food. And I know me, myself, that's been my go-to, food. I don't do no drugs. I don't mess with anything, but I am addicted to food.
1: Yeah. But you have what sounds like a healthy, quote unquote, obsession. It's when it becomes to the point where you can't do work properly or you have your relationships are negatively impacted because it's all you can think about. Then you realize that's the issue. Can I ask you something real quick, though, because I hear the music already?
0: Yeah.
1: Because we were talking about upping our protein.
0: Yeah.
1: Especially as we all age, but I'm at the point where I'm trying to do more heavy weightlifting or just weightlifting in general. Mm-hmm. And also increasing the protein intake.
0: Right.
1: What goal or what target do you have? Do you just say, well, I'm just going to increase it more, or do you have a number?
0: I don't get fixated on the grams, mm-hmm. right? But I get enough in. Like, you heard my meal, the Greek yogurt.
1: Yeah.
0: You heard my meal, the egg whites. And you also heard the cottage cheese.
1: Yeah.
0: Cottage cheese is really my go-to lately. So that concern. I think at the end of the day, don't get fixated about, oh, I need to get X amount of grams mm-hmm. in. I just think maybe you should get fixated on like how protein's important. It's subjective to everyone.
1: Yeah. Because right now I'm looking at it and it says I should be at around 100 grams mm-hmm. a day.
0: You mentioned something, like you said it hasn't, like eating situations doesn't affect your work. Speaking for me, I'd argue that for me it has. I am much better at work mm-hmm. when my eating mm-hmm. and my workout regimen is
1: yes.
0: on point.
1: Yes.
0: This is how I feel. All right, gotta go. More than Gina Ursa show next.
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16: ABC News, I'm Mike Dubusky. It's been a stormy 24 hours for much of the Northeast, with cleanup efforts now underway in Nassau County. Executive Bruce Blakeman says his area saw a rare tornado last night.
17: Yesterday at approximately 7:11 p.m., we had a tornado touchdown here in Atlantic Beach at the Sun and Surf Beach Club. There was extensive damage.
16: He adds there were no serious injuries. Another tornado struck Dover, Delaware overnight, causing extensive damage and prompting officials to call a state of emergency. The defense is now rested in the case of Lindsay Clancy, the woman accused of murdering her three children. Prosecutors are now calling three additional witnesses as part of a brief rebuttal case, and closing arguments could happen as soon as Monday. Health officials across 15 states are now warning about alfalfa sprouts that may have been contaminated, with more than 50 cases of E. coli or salmonella infections linked to
18: important
16: the greens.
18: Important security
16: this
18: message.
16: This is ABC News.
18: Your computer has been locked.
16: As the UK public continues to respond to news of Harry and Meghan's return, we're now learning new details about the royal couple's move. ABC's James Longman.
19: Police say
20: Prince Harry was seen in Washington, D.C. Wednesday night meeting with veterans, but he didn't address the upcoming move. According to the Telegraph, the couple, along with their 7-year-old Prince Archie and 5-year-old Princess Lilibet, plan to move later this month to a private, non-royal residence outside London. The children are already enrolled in British schools for September.
16: In Belgium, a car salesman has become a prince at the age of 26 after the king's brother finally recognized him as his secret son, born from a relationship with a Flemish former model turned singer. Clément was legally recognized by Prince Laurent, the younger brother of King Philippe, as his son and heir at a town hall ceremony about 6 months ago, though the move was formally announced this week. Clément now gets a claim to an inheritance, but despite his new title, the new royal won't be in line for the throne. Mike Dubusky, ABC News.
21: Today we're focused on the battle over CCTV cameras in Seattle. We'll get more on that in just a moment, but first, Cairo News Radio traffic report brought to you by the Seattle Mariners. Got a crash northbound 5 near the Tacoma Mall. 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
22: Looks like it was a military convoy from Fort Lewis heading northbound on I-5 in Tacoma. At least 8 different military rigs. A civilian car looks to have run into the back of one of them, causing a pretty significant crash in terms of stopping debris over the road. Got a pretty sizable backup. It's right around the Tacoma Mall.
21: Yeah, we'll keep tabs on that one throughout the morning. 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
21: Good morning. For Katrina Gashard, I'm Frank Lindsay. Seattle's CCTV fight is back before the cameras today. City Council Public Safety Chair Bob Kettle briefing reporters at this hour on the city's CCTV program and what's next in the discussion over security at Seattle Center. Kettle has been pushing Mayor Katie Wilson to reverse her decision to shut off cameras in the stadium district after the World Cup. Seattle Police Officers Guild President Kent Liu recently told Jake and Spike that cameras should stay on.
23: Why can't we walk and chew gum at the same time? Why can't we have the cameras open and up and operational, collecting that data, but also conducting an audit at the same time?
21: Police have said camera footage can help investigators solve crimes. Wilson says she wants the outside review completed before deciding whether to expand the program. Kettle is also expected to discuss next steps at Seattle Center following the July 26 shooting at the Bight of Seattle. We're now hearing from Mayor Wilson about her sagging poll numbers in a new Seattle Metropolitan Chamber of Commerce survey. Cairo 7's Heather Bosch caught up with the mayor yesterday at a transit news conference.
24: Mayor, despite your efforts like this, your approval rating is at 37%. That is President Donald Trump territory. Why do you think that is?
25: I'm not going to speak. Anyone can do a poll, so people can look at the poll and interpret what they want.
21: On Thursday, Wilson announced the city's plan to convert an eastbound lane of Denny Way into a bus-only corridor. Crews will repaint 13 blocks this weekend. City says 7,000 bus riders use that stretch every day, but 20,000 drivers will now share a single lane. Washington's newest wildfire is burning about 80 miles north of Spokane. The Hill Loop Fire near Kettle Falls has scorched about 40 acres. There are some Level 3 Go Now evacuation orders in effect. Not clear exactly how many people are affected, and no word yet how much containment crews have on this fire. Washington's cherry harvest, not exactly the pick of the crop this year.
26: She got the wet, movement cherry. She got the wet, movement cherry.
0: the cherries may have their groove, but the harvest numbers sure don't. Northwest growers are harvesting between 16.5 and 17 million boxes this year, about 2 million fewer than predicted. Rainiers were hit especially hard. According to the Yakima Herald Republic, shipments are down 52% from last year, with growers blaming a spring freeze along with wind and rain damage. But there is a sweeter side to the smaller crop. Demand has stayed strong, helping prices hold up better than in recent years. Tim Hole, Cairo News Radio.
21: Your weather forecast calling for a mix of clouds and sun, 82 degrees this afternoon. Cloudy early tomorrow, isolated thunderstorm too, and a high of 72 degrees. Clouds throughout the day on Sunday with a high of 73, and the clouds continue on into Monday when we'll get up to around 77 degrees. 69 degrees right now in downtown Seattle. For Katrina Gashard, I'm Frank Lindsay, Cairo News Radio.
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2: Just text in 888-973-5476 if you're ready for fall. Just text in.
3: Not me.
2: Just text in. That's all you gotta do. You're not ready for fall, Ursula.
3: No, because you're all excited about football. And you're excited about cuddling weather.
2: Yeah.
3: And I know that you're probably excited about your fits that you've got for the fall.
2: Well, the thing is about the fits, y'all,
3: I know,
2: won't,
3: now
2: y'all
3: you're...
2: won't see them. and you know, selfishly speaking, wearing this all the time is helping me not spend money on clothes.
3: Mm. Mm-hmm.
2: That's also another reason why I'm doing it.
3: Mm. Well, but I'm curious. Text us, as G said, Muckleshoot Casino Resort text line, 888-973-5476, 888-973-CAIRO. Do you feel like we've had a full summer already?
2: Yeah, we
3: it
2: did.
3: Is August 21st.
2: Are y'all trying to... Oh, wait, Ursula, are you trying to say we did not have good weather this summer?
3: No, we had mostly good weather. We did have some smoky days. I just want this good weather to go all the way through mid-October.
2: Some people have smoky days every day.
3: This is true. Okay, text us, 888-973-5476, 888-973-CAIRO, but let's get to it.
15: What's new at 10?
3: You sent us this story, G, and this is just very disturbing. A 27-year-old man is dead after investigators say he took drugs that was bought from another attendee at the Bass Canyon Music Festival at the Gorge. Grant County detectives say the man became sick after taking the drugs and later died at the venue's medical facility. Investigators then identified a 28-year-old Seattle man that they believe sold him the drugs. Como 4 is reporting that detectives went undercover. They bought suspected drugs from him, and then they arrested him. And authorities say he was carrying cocaine, ketamine, and MDMA. And now he's accused of drug delivery and possession with intent to distribute. And investigators are treating the death as a possible controlled substance homicide, but they still have to determine exactly what killed the victim.
2: The reason why I sent you this story is because, first, this is a very sad story. All the way around, right? I don't think that anybody wants this to happen to anyone. At the same time, here's what I don't want something like this to potentially create: the fear of calling 911.
3: Great point.
2: Imagine this, you know, your homeboy or your homegirl says, hey, and by the way, I mean, let's not pretend that people don't do drugs, because they do. Hey man, you go bring that with you? Okay, cool. You bring that. And you guys, your friend brings the drugs. You guys do the drugs, and then something happens. So because of a story like this, potentially, that when it happens, somebody can be fearful in calling 911, because technically they brought the drugs that day. And so it's a no-win situation topic, no doubt. It is sad when this happened. And I'm not trying to say who should or should not get and have to be accountable for what happened. I'm just saying the other way of things is, can we guarantee that a story like this can't create fear of people calling 911.
3: Well, in this particular case, though, it sounded like, and correct me if I'm wrong, but it sounded like someone sold him the drugs.
2: Yeah.
3: And there, unfortunately, is a lot of that goes on at these, at a lot of venues, but at these concerts. And there have been other incidents involving people taking some of these drugs, these so-called party drugs or whatever it is, to be able to party all day and all night at these days-long concerts.
2: Like raves.
3: And then, yes,
2: like raves.
3: Yes, exactly. Or whatever they are. Uh-huh. But then they, you know, take the one wrong pill and they die. And one of the things that both my boys love going to concerts, and I would always tell them, whatever you do, and before we go, it's the always the don't do drugs message. And then if you're stupid enough to do them, please do not take anything from anybody. But, you know, bottom line, don't do them. But this is where crap gets passed around or sold, and you don't know what's going to be the one that takes you out.
2: Sometimes, Ursula, you could be buying from the same person, right? The same person had, oh, no, no. Mm-hmm. G, oh, yeah, that G dude is legit. Every time I get from him, he's got the good stuff. It's been great. But G took a shortcut this time and went somewhere else and sold that to you, right? And the reason I'm bringing G up, because I just want to use my name in this story. But my only thing is that when it comes to this, I just don't want the fear of calling 911 either way. So I thought we needed to talk about this topic and also bring out that point.
3: Absolutely. Okay, let's talk about voting, because coming up here, voters are going to see a very blunt warning on their ballots this fall when they decide their vote on repealing the state's new income tax on million-dollar earners. Citizen activists, Tim Iman, the Citizens in Charge Foundation are all challenging this particular sentence. So listen to this. It says, this measure would decrease funding for public K through 12 education, higher education, and human services. Now, the state Supreme Court has ruled that that language will appear on the ballot for Initiative 645, which, again, would repeal the new so-called millionaire's tax, which is nearly 10% tax on income above $1 million a year. And the challenge was that the public investment impact disclosure written by the state's AG's office is unconstitutional, and the wording is not neutral and would push people towards voting no. So that is the argument. But the Attorney General, Nick Brown, is defending the language, arguing that voters deserve to know the budget consequences of a repeal. So for now, the court commissioner has sided with keeping the statement on the ballot, but the larger fight is still alive. What do you think?
2: Well, I think that we need to come up with a committee. And what's the committee about? And I don't want to see, Ursula, if you agree with this committee. I want about 5 citizens, maybe Chef is a part of this committee, and 4 others. And what their job is to take some of the wording that happens sometimes on these ballots that I myself have had to sit there on one issue.
3: Agreed.
2: And read it 17, 18 times to figure out that I'm making sure I'm making the right decision, right? I need about Chef and about 4 other people as a committee. Their job is to put it in layman's terms. Mm-hmm. That's it. they take the information. I see what you said there. Now, let me go ahead and put it in layman's terms, because the majority of us, that's what we speak.
3: Yes.
2: Simplicity.
3: I think it is so, I don't want to say intentionally, but I would not be surprised if it was intentionally confusing. And I will say on this particular one, this measure would decrease funding for public K through 12 education, higher education, and human services. That may be factual, but that's not the whole story.
2: Mm.
3: So that is absolutely written in favor of trying to repeal the state's new income tax, which again on the record.
4: Well, let me maybe correct a little bit of that, because it does not just repeal the income tax. Actually, to be clear, it repeals the income tax, but it keeps the language of the income tax that was passed with the financial obligations intact. So legally, Washington State is still required to provide all the funding from the income tax to all the different places that it's promised to.
3: Promised.
4: Exactly.
3: Before it happened.
4: No, I mean, like, so it's in place already, right? If you repeal the entire initiative, then there's no budgeted money going from that tax, right? But this only repeals the language of the income tax itself, but not where the money's going. So, gee, it's a great idea, though. Like, we have a bipartisan group that does redistricting here. We've talked about ballot language since $30 car taps, and there is a public perception that there's bias because this is the attorney general's office. That's a fantastic idea.
3: Yeah.
2: Ursula, before you move on, shout out to our, you know, Tom.
3: Yeah, Tom's our good buddy. Him.
2: You know what Tom just said?
3: Yeah, he said, "I love you guys so much, but guys, it's Friday. Aren't things supposed to be a little lighter on Friday?" Yeah. So let's move on.
2: Come on.
3: Although Kevin and Black Diamond just texted in, they did the same thing for the CCA tax. People actually voted for it again when the results of all the money they're taking from us are false. Okay, Kevin. Okay. let's move on to Pike Place Market. Why not? Some people like to call it Pike's Place.
2: Pike's Place.
3: But we're talking about Pike Place Market because the number one farmer's market in the country will soon become a little harder to walk when it comes to those of us who like to walk the market. Starting in October, the city plans to scale back the pedestrian zone and allow more vehicles back onto Pike Place through the winter. But instead of big closures, SDOT is proposing soft closures from 11 to 4, Friday through Sundays, with full barricades only for special events. What do you... I'm like, you know, keep it... At this point, now that we've worked, keep it pedestrian friendly all year long.
2: Okay. You know, I feel like Representative David Hackney, when he came onto the show, is that what happened was he had so much common sense.
3: Yes.
2: He was talking about, Ursula, this is one of those things where this makes sense, right? Like, let's be real. We are out here walking less in October. The folks just say we're going to chill between the hours of 11 to 4. We're going to keep that a little soft, right?
3: Yeah.
2: I think this is perfect. I think this is, like, Ursula, come on now, tell the truth. Between October and how many times are you going to go down to Pike Place and walk?
3: If you're asking me,
2: asking
3: probably once or twice, depending on how many visitors I have.
2: Zero.
3: Seriously?
2: I'm not like, walking down that Pike Place.
3: How often do you go
2: to
3: the market?
2: It's a no-brainer.
3: Yes.
2: I mean, I'm not going every week, but I mean,
3: but
2: with that new waterfront, we've been doing a thing.
3: Me too. Mm. So what is your favorite thing to do at the market?
2: Pretend like I'm about to buy Lily and some flowers.
3: Oh, no, you're not that person. You go bucket by bucket and say, do you like this? This is the one I would have gotten for you. My parents used to do that with Hallmark cards.
4: What?
3: They would point out the Hallmark cards like, this was one I would have gotten for
4: this
3: you.
4: This one would have been perfect, but I got
3: joke.
4: You nothing.
3: Okay. Yeah.
4: You know,
2: you ask me what's my...
3: It was their joke.
2: You ask me what's my favorite thing to do. Look, let me be honest. I'm not going to make anything up. My favorite thing to do is bring people from out of town down there and show them. And other than that, my next favorite thing to do is once we're done in that area, then we go pull up to the waterfront, and that's the pictures are good, the photos and all that stuff. So, but I don't really have a specific particular thing that I like to do other than watch people that you bring in town go down there and see.
3: I love that little donut shop where they make those fresh little donuts. They pop them out.
2: Oh, what's the dessert
3: right there
2: place?
3: By the pig?
2: There's a dessert place. Very.
3: There's a few.
2: I apologize. It's right down. It's right down from the original Starbucks. It's always packed. Lillian loves that place, so she always likes to kind of go there.
4: I'm so hungry now.
3: But now, so vendors are saying, though, that they like having fewer cars. They say it feels safer, makes the market easier to enjoy. But there are some folks who are saying, actually, these closures have made access so much harder, including for emergency vehicles. So starting this fall anyway,
2: I'd imagine some of the vendors like this. It's kind of a break for them, right?
3: They get
2: access to and from. So I think that's a fair, like that, you know, are we still on the lines of fair these days, right? Are you guys really good at sharing? Remember when you're younger? Now, if you're an only child, maybe you don't like to share.
3: Okay.
2: I'm essentially an only child because my sister was 8 years older. But sometimes, well, Ursula, were you okay, did you like to share?
3: I was forced. It was out of necessity. I was forced.
2: Honey didn't share.
3: No, she did. But, well, she got a lot. She got a lot. But I was fourth out of five children. So, yeah, I shared.
2: Yeah, you shared a lot.
3: I didn't have my own bedroom till I moved out of the house. I had a shared bedroom. So, honey and I, my youngest sister, at one point, there were three sisters in a bedroom.
2: Ooh.
3: Yeah, that was when we were in the Philippines. We had three sisters in one bedroom. Somehow the boys each got their room, and then the three girls were like all in the same room.
2: You know who I bet didn't share?
3: Who's that?
2: Chef.
4: What are you talking about?
2: Did you share as a kid?
4: Yeah, I did. I would just say, like, it would have been a different dynamic because my brother was, I have an older brother, right? So it was more like I would have wanted the things that he had.
2: Yeah.
4: And then my younger brother had special needs, so he wasn't like playing with the same stuff that I was.
2: Okay.
4: Yeah. I'd say I shared. Yeah.
3: Okay. I'm going to just, because you brought this up, yeah. I just remember a couple of things that we would do as kids.
2: Yeah.
3: Did you do this too? Because I'm wondering, like, was this a thing that we did in the Philippines, or is this universal?
2: Let me see.
3: Before we'd even get home, we would reserve our spots on the couch and what particular pillows we would use.
2: Yeah.
3: We would call dibs on who got to sit in the front seat.
2: Mm-hmm.
3: And when we got into fights, we would literally put a line in the room where you cannot cross over, you're in big trouble.
2: Yeah. Well, that sounds miserable, and I just wanted to say, as we're having this topic,
3: it sounds miserable because you were an only child.
2: Yes, yeah. Because I can sit here and tell you guys that I would share on my terms, meaning I would do this thing where I lost that jacket or I lost that coat, but I really didn't, that type deal. I was sharing that way. But when it comes to at home, Ursula, all of my toys and everything, I was by myself.
3: Yeah.
2: So when I was at home, I had the TV, I sat right in the front, you know, silver spoons, A-team every single day after school. You know what I mean? Like, life was good.
4: Man, when it really comes down to it, the whole sharing thing with siblings is when that platter hits the dinner table and there's like the one chicken and you got a favorite piece, right? And if you got multiple siblings, you better get those hands in there quick. Everyone I know who grew up with like more than two siblings has a weird thing about food. I don't know, Ursula, if that was you and your brothers. I don't know if your brothers got like first dibs on everything.
3: Well, I think there was a point in time, not so bad, but I've seen that in families where people, you've got to jump in. You know when someone comes from a big family or if they had to dive in and get what you could.
2: Yeah.
3: Otherwise, you're left with scraps.
2: Mm-hmm.
3: Yeah, it wasn't too bad in my family, but I've seen that happen for sure.
2: Nick, I bet you shared. I know you did.
5: I was the sharer. I have one older sister, and she was actually the one who liked to be a little selfish with the games and the toys. We had, like, you know, those little toy cars that you would play with out in the driveway.
2: Right.
5: And she would hold that door as tight as she could shut so I wouldn't get my turn, and I'd be the kid that'd be crying that I wasn't sharing.
2: Is this a sweeping statement? Is it fair to say that if you have siblings, right, and you are a couple years apart, let's say it's not so far apart, the older sibling is more selfish than the younger sibling?
3: Mm.
2: Because the older sibling, they don't have to share. They're the older sibling. They're the boss. Would you agree?
3: You know me.
2: You was nice with honey, though.
3: Yeah.
2: You was an awesome sibling. You know what I mean? Like,
3: not always.
5: I think the older ones, they got to feel a little territorial when the new kids come in.
2: All right. Hey, 1047. I got an out-of-body experience and question to ask you about the American healthcare. That's at 10:47. But up next, you know what it's time for? It's time for Ask Ursula. We do all that next. Jean Ursula.
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11: Good morning. For Katrina Gashard, I'm Frank Lindsay. We're following some breaking news out of Tacoma this morning. A car crashed into a military vehicle on I-5 North at South 56th Street. Last check, there were a couple of lanes blocked. Nobody hurt. We'll get a little bit more on this in our traffic report. Seattle Mayor Katie Wilson putting Vision Zero back in the fast lane today. She'll sign an executive order aimed at speeding up priority safety projects and reducing dangerous speeding. As we reported earlier this week, Councilmember Rob Saka wants to take a different route. His Safer Streets proposal would put a number of safety requirements into city law. Saka says families who've lost loved ones in traffic crashes helped shape the plan.
12: When families who have experienced these tragedies tell us government must move with greater urgency, we need to listen.
11: Saka's proposals call for faster safety reviews after deadly crashes, more protections for pedestrians and cyclists, and greater authority for traffic engineers to make quick fixes. Wilson can direct city departments through an executive order. Saka wants those safety requirements written into law so they stay in place long term. A challenge to Washington's ballot language for Initiative 645 has suffered a setback, according to the Washington State Standard. State Supreme Court Commissioner denied a request to block a one-sentence statement that says repealing the state's new income tax on high earners would reduce funding for education and human services. Citizen activist Arthur West argues the requirement is unconstitutional, but the court commissioner says voters have an interest in seeing that information. Hunger strike over at the ICE Detention Center in Tacoma, but the problems behind it may not be. More than 140 detainees refused to eat for nearly a week over what they called inedible food and a lack of medical care. Seattle Times reports GEO Group promised better meals to end the strike, but advocates say nothing has changed as of yesterday. A man wanted for allegedly stabbing a woman to death in Eugene, Oregon, was arrested this week at Cascade Pizza in Cedro Woolley. Surveillance video from Wednesday shows him walk into the restaurant with a shotgun sticking out of his bag. Somebody at the restaurant then tells Cairo 7 that he snuck behind the bar, stashed the bag and gun, then went into the beer garden, grabbed some pizza and beer.
13: Cedro Woolley police tell us that's when SWAT came in. Crisis negotiators make contact. He tries to get away by climbing the walls of the beer garden. He finally makes it over. They were waiting there to arrest him.
11: Cairo 7 TV's L. Thomas. Wall Street this morning, the Dow is up 408 points. The S&P up 35 and the NASDAQ up 120 right now. 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Again, northbound 5 near 56. We had that crash involving a civilian vehicle and a military vehicle. State Patrol says no injuries were reported, but it last check, there were some lanes blocked. We're trying to confirm what is still blocked there, but there were two right lanes blocked. That's obviously slowing things down all the way back to Highway 512. couple of travel times for you. The Lakewood drive to Tacoma, 16 minutes. Normally it's 7 minutes right now, so we're looking at about 9-10 minute delay there. Also about a 10-minute delay from Olympia to Tacoma. Right now it'll take you about 42 minutes. 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Weather forecast, a mix of clouds and sunshine today, 82 degrees. Isolated thunderstorm tomorrow, clouds and 72. 73 degrees under cloudy skies on Sunday. Right now, 71 in Seattle. For Katrina Gishard, I'm Frank Lindsay, Cairo News Radio.
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1: 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It's called Ask Ursula. It is featured on MyNorthwest.com and is shared on all of our social media. And today's letter comes from a listener who says, Dear Ursula, I'm 58 and I'm in the middle of a contentious divorce from a narcissistic doctor who stripped me of nearly everything. I left a 30-year career to be at his beck and call while also dealing with serious medical issues and his affairs. I was in mammography, but I allowed my license to expire, and now I feel like I have no skills and my future is in the hands of a judge. I am reeling from the loss of my marriage. I'm also disgusted that I allowed him to control me. But the truth is, I still love him. And during all of this, I met a wonderful man. He's wonderful in almost every way, but I sense some jealousy and dependency that I just cannot handle right now. We started as close friends, but my biggest mistake, allowing that friendship to become physical. I don't care about that part, but he says he loves me. He tells me I'm a catch and says he's not giving up on me or our friendship. But after a year together, I'm not even close to being in love with him. I don't see that happening. I've told him I cannot love him the way that he wants and that I'm not ready to be in a relationship. I truly love him as a friend. My heart breaks thinking I may have led him on, even though I've been completely honest about my feelings. So my question is, do I cut him off completely, or can I keep him in my life strictly as a friend without hurting him even more? Signed, Overwhelmed in Olympia.
2: Yeah. So the first thing I want to talk about is she's not over her ex, period. I mean, she even says it, mm-hmm. that she's still in love with him. Mm-hmm. And we have all known of situations where someone is not over the ex. Okay. The next thing is, the question is can you still keep this new person as a friend, right? No, you can't. It got physical. He has feelings for you. Yes, there's jealousy. He feels insecure, and he's insecure and jealous, and he's actually not wrong. He's not wrong by your words. You admit that you're still in love with your ex. Mm-hmm. And so the new guy who is willing to love you, you said it with your words. You said he loves you and everything, and you're just not that into him. So it's one of those things. It's almost like you're fishing, right? You're fishing. You catch a fish. What are you going to do with that fish? Are you going to keep the fish and show people? Or are you going to keep the fish and actually enjoy it and eat it? In this case, you don't have no plans to enjoy the fish. Unhook the fish and let the fish go.
3: I was so nervous when you started with the fishing metaphor, but that's perfect. Really perfect.
1: Yeah. What do you think, Jeff?
3: I would say you got to let him go, and you got to be careful with how you do it, because I get red flags when I hear, you know, I'm not giving up on you. I'm not giving up on this friendship. This is a guy who is in deep, and he's going to accept whatever little tidbit you give him. Mm-hmm. But he, no matter what, will always have an eventual end goal. He has a romantic, you know, romantic movie ending in store for you. And that's exactly what he will be picturing.
1: Yeah. I mean, you guys both are totally in line with how I answered her. And again, you can read this on Ask Ursula at MyNorthwest.com. But first of all, I told her that she should listen to herself. She is saying it herself. She's got feelings for her ex-husband. She's also seeing warning signs. And so listen to your gut, first of all. She needs time to figure out what it is that she really wants. I think she needs to get support outside of these two men. You don't want to go from one bad relationship to another bad relationship because you are fearful of being alone or fearful of where is her financial stability going to come from. But I also encouraged her to not continue with the physical relationship. Don't continue with the sex, even if you're you know that this is not going to be someone that you want to be with, because you're going to keep giving him that idea, that false hope that there is something potentially there. Mm-hmm. The other thing is that I suggest that she get support, whether it's from other friends, whether it's from therapy, divorce support, financial or career help, because it is a very scary time. I get it for her. And she's, you know, just went from one horrible relationship and was looking for comfort. But I also encourage her not to underestimate herself, because she said, you know, what do I, my hands are in, are basically, it's my future is in the hands of a judge. And her 30 years of experience count for something.
2: Right.
1: And I think that she will be able to find something on her own. Yeah. But I think we're both, or all three of us are on the same page when it comes to this relationship, that this other relationship, right. It's not fair to him, not fair to her.
2: Ursula, before we go, I said this the other night, I think it was Wednesday night. And I talked about this, and I put this out there because I was thinking about it. And my message to this person that you're talking about, mm-hmm. and to everyone, stop beating yourself up over a version of you,
1: yes.
2: that didn't know the version of you and what you know today.
1: Mm-hmm.
2: And I'm bringing that up because maybe in the past you made some bad decisions. Maybe you trusted someone, you trusted the wrong person. Maybe you were in a bad situation. Maybe the energy that you brought to it, it wasn't reciprocated. All of those different things. However, the goal in life is not to never make mistakes.
1: Mm-hmm.
2: The goal in life is when you make those mistakes, be better from them. So even for this person who wrote in,
1: yes.
2: the mistake and what happened in the last relationship and what's happening right now, all of it, you can still bounce back from and be better
1: yes.
2: because of it.
1: Beautifully said. And I did tell her again at the very beginning, give yourself grace.
2: Yeah.
1: Absolutely.
2: By the way.
1: Yeah.
2: I hope Lily and me appreciating these words that I be spitting out from time to time.
1: You know, she'll be, maybe, all in the action, boss.
2: Maybe when I get home, it's cooked. But you know what? I'd be a lot better if I was up north.
1: Oh, I see.
2: Not in Tacoma.
1: You're making your pitch for
2: case.
1: Not having that long commute yeah. where you had that flat tire yesterday.
2: Okay, I got a question for you. It's real simple. When it comes to health insurance, how come your eyes and your teeth are not included in the same thing? We'll talk about that next. G and Ursula.
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9: First of all, are you guys noticing, Nick? Wait a minute. Now that I'm thinking about it, I'm so disappointed in the text line. Nick has been absolutely just destroying things with the movie themes.
10: We've been on a bit of a roll. Oh, we got a few on the text line.
9: He had Beverly Hills Cop last time. I mean, come on now. Ursula, why you look like that?
11: I'm just trying to think, well, what's my big movie? Do you have one?
9: Oh, any and everything Rocky. There's no easy way out. Dun, dun. There's no shortcut home. Yeah. Anything Rocky.
11: Okay. By the way, I think maybe people feel spent because yesterday they were giving all their great TV show theme songs.
9: Yeah.
11: And now it's like, okay, movies too?
9: All right. I got a question for everyone that sounds simple, but the more you think about it, the crazier it actually gets. Why are my teeth and my eyes treated like they're not even part of the same body? Think about this. We get health insurance through our job, but then somebody makes the decision. Okay, now you need dental insurance and or vision insurance. As if my teeth and eyeballs left when something happens. But here's the thing. If I have a problem with my heart, my lungs, my knee, that's medical. If I can't see my knee, that's vision, right?

0: if an infection starts at my mouth,
1: yes,
0: that's a different insurance.
1: It goes to your heart.
0: And speaking of the mouth, all the people that's been in the dental world, in the dental field, you guys know this. If you go to the dentist, they tell you bad dental situations can impact heart health.
1: Oh, for sure.
0: What are we talking about? Your eyesight can reveal if you have other health problems. So I just decided today, I'm sick and tired of this. I'm sick and tired of going to this part. Oh, that's the wrong insurance. You need this insurance. Like, oh, you don't have this insurance. And so unless a lot of people around here with great health but terrible eyes, but the eyes is messing up with the health. It's just dumb. So the dental insurance especially can feel like traditional insurance and more like a coupon with a yearly limit you can pay every month. And then when you need some serious dental work, all of a sudden they're like, oh, by the way, Ursula, nope, you're not covered there. What the hell?
1: Okay. Are you thinking of this because you turned 50 or because you had a crown fall off this week?
0: All of the same.
1: All of it. Because welcome to my world.
2: The two are linked.
1: Yes. I love that you're bringing this up. And the only explanation, a big overall view of it is, yeah, of course, because it's more lucrative to have it all broken up. Can you tell me the last time that your dental insurance actually covered your dental work?
2: It's not insurance. It's a supplemental savings plan.
1: Thank you.
2: Right? You have an employer contribution, which means that if you're lucky enough to have it, which means your dental insurance is relatively low. But whatever they're covering basically just matches whatever the benefit is for you.
1: Well, and a lot of times it doesn't match. For example, even when I paid for my own braces and because I had them as an adult. And then when we had to go through it with the kids, the insurance just covers a fraction of that. First of all, if you have anyone who's had a dental implant knows how much out of pocket you're paying for that.
0: Yeah, I know somebody.
1: So if you're not flossing regularly,
0: you mean flossing now, like showing off your jewelry and your clothes? Flossing?
1: No, get that floss pick out. Do what your dentist tells you to do.
0: Yeah.
1: Because man, if you get to the point where you have to have dental, your insurance is just not going to help a whole. It's going to be a little bit of help.
0: Yeah.
1: But now you're just seeing all the confluence of it all. G. Now you need the eye insurance.
0: I had to bring the vision insurance. I had to bring it up. It's just simple. Can we get it? Dental, vision, and medical all in one. It's the same damn body.
1: I know.
0: It's the same body.
1: Okay,
0: it's
1: insurance agents need to text in and tell us why that's not going to happen. Okay, because it makes way too much sense for us.
0: By the way, that's what the show, the Gene Ursula show, we're about to try to start being that. Show of common sense.
1: Yeah, we're just starting. We're telling people that we want to be more curious. So we're curious. Why is it that it's all separated?
2: I mean, I can kind of partially answer that.
1: Yes.
2: So dental care historically was more of a trade than considered, a medical field. It wasn't treated the same way. And when health insurance kind of first came about, health, like medical conditions, getting treatment from a doctor was not wildly expensive. So health insurance was meant to cover the procedures that were, actually could bankrupt you, like, some kind of a heart condition.
1: Sure.
2: Or like major surgery. And as healthcare has evolved, now we've got everything under that one. But even like normally these conversations, we go, if only we had universal. No, even in the EU, it's the same way. Like all of their universal plans, like dentals, mostly out of pocket. Yeah, vision, hearing, same thing.
0: They got dental insurance over in Europe. Hey, Nick, Lori and Enum Claw brought up a song, Take My Breath Away, Top Gun.
2: Oh, that's a good one.
0: That's it.
1: Take my breath away.
0: By the way, if you're listening to Ghostbusters theme right here, Ursula, who loved Ray Parker Jr.? Any of the ladies love Ray Parker Jr.?
1: Oh, yeah. Absolutely.
0: I ain't afraid no ghost. All right. You know what? Earlier today, we had the discussion about men or boys playing girls sports. We talked about that and we talked about everything there. So what we're going to do is we're going to bring in our colleague. Spike is going to come in. And as you all know, he has a trans child.
1: Yes. And this is all in the context of the Seattle Times columnist Matt Calkins quitting over something that the Times did not publish.
0: Gene Ursula next.

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13: ABC News, I'm Mike Dabusky. The defense has rested in Lindsay Clancy's murder trial. The Massachusetts mother admits to killing her 3 children, but the defense says she's not criminally responsible because she was suffering from postpartum psychosis. Here's ABC News legal contributor Shauna Lloyd.
14: They are looking at her behavior because they want to ensure that this is something that's occurring due to the mental defect and not because it is premeditated. And that's what the defense is looking to highlight with this witness.
13: Closing arguments are expected next week. New York residents on Long Island are recovering after severe storms, including a tornado, which blew through the area overnight. Dover, Delaware also reported a tornado. And Prince Harry is one of several public figures who's been ordered to pay £9.5 million, about $13 million, to the Daily Mail. It comes after the former British royal and 5 others, including Elton John, lost an invasion of privacy case against that British newspaper. This is ABC News. 2 people were killed and more than 50 were injured after multiple strikes on a shopping mall in central Ukraine, the city's mayor now says. Investigators are trying to piece together what led to a deadly mid-air collision in Pennsylvania between a small plane and a police helicopter.
15: The pilot, Paul Sokolowski, a respected emergency room doctor who became a flight instructor in February, was killed
5: Investigators said he conducted maintenance on the plane before the fatal flight, but they don't know yet whether that played a role in the crash.
13: ABC's Aaron Katursky. And Ethel Caterham, recognized by the Guinness World Records as the world's oldest living person, is turning 117 today. Caterham and her family, who live in the United Kingdom, are marking her milestone birthday this year with a private celebration at home. Her secret to longevity, she says, is a non-confrontational approach to others. I'm Mike Dubusky, ABC News.
11: Seattle surveillance camera fight back in the picture today. More on that in a moment, but first, Cairo News Radio traffic. Been dealing with this crash northbound 5 in Tacoma, 56th, involving a civilian vehicle and a military vehicle. The right two lanes have been blocked. They're waiting to get these vehicles moved out of the way, so we've got some slowing. The Lakewood to Tacoma drive is an extra 8 minutes right now. It's 15 minutes altogether. And if you're coming up to Tacoma from Olympia, it's going to take you 45 minutes right now. That's about a 13-minute delay. 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
11: Good morning. For Katrina Gashard, I'm Frank Lindsay. Seattle City Councilmember Bob Kettle updating reporters this morning on the CCTV debate and what comes next in discussions over security at Seattle Center. This issue has been simmering since Mayor Katie Wilson shut off the stadium district cameras after the World Cup and paused further expansion while the city conducts an outside review. Wilson's raised concern about civil liberties and how the technology could be used. Meanwhile, Seattle's crime rate's been dropping over the past 3 months.
15: SPD data from May through August of this year shows violent crime, which includes homicide, robbery, and assault, is headed in the right direction. In June, Seattle saw tourists in the city for the World Cup, and that month held the most violent incident reports, but the month was also homicide free. With only a week to go in August, there's only 247 violent reports so far this month. But if you compare that to August of 2025, that's when there were 501 violent crimes reported.
11: That's Cairo 7 TV's Brooke Griffin. Seattle Mayor Katie Wilson inaugurated a new bus-only lane on Denny Way yesterday. City will be repainting 13 blocks of the eastbound lane over the weekend, dedicating it to exclusively buses.
16: When we provide great public transit and we have dedicated lanes and many more people are able to choose that option, that actually ends up making our transportation system work better for everyone because we're able to just move more people with the space we have.
11: SDOT tells Cairo 7 buses carry 7,000 people on that stretch of road every day. 20,000 other vehicles that use it will now have to squeeze into the one remaining lane. Two of the 60 cats rescued from that boat in Tacoma last week have already found permanent homes. Humane Society says most remain timid, though others are showing signs of progress and getting more social. Two people may face charges in this case, the owner of the boat, as well as a woman who took some of the cats off the vessel while police are investigating. Pierce County Prosecutor's Office is reviewing the case. So bad news for Seahawks wide receiver Jake Bobo. According to the News Tribune's Greg Bell, he was carted out of a joint practice with the Titans in Nashville today after landing awkwardly going up for a pass. Well, could he be the spark that fires a late season run by the Mariners? League's top pitching prospect, Kate Anderson, gets the ball tomorrow night for his major league debut. Seattle Times Mariners beat writer Ryan Divish tells Seattle Sports.
17: He certainly earned the ride. He's probably earned the ride a couple weeks ago, but just given where the Mariners' rotation was at, they weren't willing to do it, but I guess now is as good a time as any.
11: Anderson's been dominant in the minors, giving up just 11 runs and 18 starts while striking out more than 40% of the batters he's faced. His first major league start comes against the Chicago Cubs. First pitch 6:40 tomorrow night on 7:10 a.m. Weather forecast, sunshine, a few clouds too, 82 degrees this afternoon. We cool down over the weekend, 72 tomorrow, maybe an isolated thunderstorm, and then cloudy skies on Sunday with a high of 73. It's 71 right now in Seattle. For Katrina Gashard, I'm Frank Lindsay. 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
19: You know, yesterday it was TV shows, theme songs, and today Nick has been phenomenal is he's been doing movies and folks are texting in.
20: Yes.
19: You know,
20: it's a movie Friday.
19: It's movie Friday. And at some point, just bless your dog with something Rocky. You know what I mean? I know everybody's like living America with James Brown. It's great.
20: What about
21: what was
20: Greece?
21: That one song you were singing from Rocky just earlier that last
19: There's
21: out?
19: No easy way out.
21: That hard rocking song.
19: There's no shortcut home.
20: Liz in Gig Harbor especially loves your singing. She texted in.
19: Oh, my singing's awful.
20: No, she's
19: awful. All right.
22: There's no such thing as bad singing.
20: Yeah, exactly.
19: Well, thanks.
22: Comes from the heart.
20: Effort. Pay for effort.
19: What you got, Ursula?
20: Well, we have a lot coming up, including Agree to Disagree. We have a guest in studio, as you can hear. Muckleshoot Casino Resort text line is 888-973-5476. 888-973 Cairo. And just in case I didn't mention it, can we do Saturday Night Fever if we have any?
19: Yeah.
20: Just bring me back. Bring me back to my number one favorite movie of all time.
19: Our next guest is probably really happy to be here.
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24: on the G and Ursula Show.
20: So as we said in our top stories, after 11 years as a sports columnist at the Seattle Times, Matt Calkins says he quit because editors repeatedly killed columns that challenged the paper's prevailing leftist political viewpoint. And the final straw, he says, was a column about two girls who oppose biological males competing in women's sports. They recently attended a Storm game with signs thanking Fever guard Sophie Cunningham for speaking out on the issue. And he told Cairo's Jake and Spike show that the column was not intended as an attack on trans people.
25: This is not an anti-trans movement if you agree with, just because you agree with Sophie Cunningham. Like, let's stop hurling those labels around. This is a delicate subject. Can we please have a conversation on it that's polite and civil? And that's what I sent to my editors.
20: And he says those editors held the column for nearly a week before deciding, you know what, we're not going to publish it.
25: Given some of the history I've had at the Seattle Times with other columns that have been spiked, this didn't surprise me. I was basically ready for it, and I knew that if it happened, I couldn't work there anymore. Not because of, you know, personal animosity towards anybody. I just didn't feel like I could do my job anymore. And, you know, journalism is supposed to be about free speech, and I just didn't quite feel like I had it there.
20: So, G, in the first hour, you and I both weighed in, and we both said that the Seattle Times, we believe, made a mistake. If it's everything as Matt Calkins has put out there, the Times has not given a public statement as to their decision.
19: Mm-hmm.
20: But we also shared our thoughts on this, and you can listen to it on our podcast later today. But we wanted to invite a guest, and Spike O'Neill from the Jake and Spike Show is here, and I know that this is something that touches you personally.
22: Thank you. Thanks for bringing the topic to your audience. I heard your segment earlier today. I thought you did a wonderful job of being respectful to all points of view in that story, because you know, women in sports. Gee, I share your view, and Ursula, I know we're all the same mind. I've said that numerous times. I'm the parent of a trans child. My son is a 22-year-old trans young man. And we did things as we've been told to do things the right way. We had counseling and both mental health and physical health counseling throughout my son's journey and transition into who he is. And this sports story is, to Matt Calkins' credit, I'm with you guys. It's not an anti-trans story. The problem is trans in sports tends to be the palatable, poll-friendly face of an anti-trans movement. And I'm not saying everybody who's against, to your That's point, right. G, I'm not saying anybody who's against biological men in biological women's sports is anti-trans. But we talk about, you know, transgender care, medical care, civil rights, and the campaign against that community coast to coast. I was at 27 states have enacted, or at least pursued, if not already enacted, anti-trans health care, mental health care legislation, designations that you can't have a non-binary designation on your driver's license. Someone who has been transitioning in their life from age, you know, 12, 13, 14, whatever it may be, who have lived a life in the gender that they identify as. In some states, they're going to be required to go into a guy who is a transgender man with a full mustache and has lived this way for a dozen years. Some states force this man to go into a biological women's restroom. They think that is what's best for this. And so, but that's, there's so much to say on that topic, and I hope we can have these conversations, G, to your point earlier. These are conversations we should be having. Matt Calkins attempted to put that conversation into the reader sphere of the Seattle Times audience. And the Seattle Times refused to let him do that.
20: And I read the column because he has since published it elsewhere.
22: We got a copy of it before you interviewed him yesterday.
20: Yeah. Yes. Yeah. And so reading through it, I thought, you know what? He did it in a respectful way. He did it in a way that, you know what, is putting forth a topic that I think for a lot of people is very difficult to discuss. But to the point that we're all making, there are people who very easily, people with huge platforms who very easily use it as cover to really push this anti-trans movement. Well, and that's the biggest issue that we have with it.
22: Gee, it's a culture war issue. And it's, you know, and you can have your political leanings and your political ideologies and your team and my team and whoever it may be. But when, gee, your point about less than 1% of America's population identifies as transgender, when this is the exorbitantly over publicized, over debated, over argued topic in American politics, it's a wedge issue that's got massive public support in with regard to transgenders in sports, especially. That's got an 80% American approval rate. 80% of Americans agree that. But with regard to transgender healthcare and transgender civil rights, that audience, that conversation gets a lot more cloudy, a lot more uncertain. But focusing on the Seattle Times, we're going to have these conversations. We're going to have these ideological differences on transgender life. And from a transgender family's point of view, I can promise you it's not an easy journey for anybody. No one enters into this because it's trendy or fun, or the latest craze, as often it's portrayed in anti-trans movements, media, political views. That it's the school is indoctrinating my kid. You know, that one drives me nuts. Anyway,
20: well,
22: I apologize because this gets so close to home for me, and I get so emotional about this.
20: Well, as you should, only because I mean, someone you love very dearly is living this on a daily basis, and you as
22: no one
20: a family,
22: I love could love more than my son.
20: Yes, exactly. And I'm curious because we talk a lot on a daily basis, mm-hmm. and you're always just a positive person. Regardless of what you are dealing with on a personal level, how is your son doing with all of what is happening?
22: My son enjoys the obliviousness of youth. My kid is thriving. My kid graduated.
20: That's fantastic.
22: My kid graduated Cornish College of the Arts, which is now under the umbrella of Seattle University, with a associate arts degree or a bachelor of arts degree in musical theater. Was chosen to speak at his school's commencement by the faculty, has been asked by faculty about his interest in teaching at the school.
20: Should his
22: goal to be in front on a stage somewhere, you know, become a realization? My kid wants to teach eventually, thinks that's the practical reality. My kid's thriving. My kid's doing great. My kid is happy in his own skin. You know, I've got other family members who have children who are non-binary or transitioning in our family. And so oftentimes they have a difficulty dealing with what their life has become or what their children are asking of them. And I understand that. You know, someone explained to me one time that when you have a child who is transitioning, you're not just have a child, you're losing the little boy you raised,
20: mm-hmm.
22: or you're losing the little girl you raised, the princess that you raised from a baby that you gave birth to. That's a difficult thing to ask of someone. I understand that. But my counter is, what could I possibly want more from my son than to be happy, than to feel comfortable in their own skin, than to be able to identify as who they genuinely feel to be?
20: Mm-hmm.
22: You know, and you hear all this, well, nowadays there's so many more trans people than there ever used to be, blah, blah, blah, blah, blah, blah, blah. You know, because of their indoctrination and yada, all these different accusative comments. Is it possible that maybe people just weren't able to live in their own skin, weren't able to become who they felt they were, and had to live this closeted, sheltered life of denial, of personal self-loathing, mm-hmm. of sometimes suicidal thoughts or actions, because they weren't allowed to be accepted by society become who they are? These are the conversations that a society needs to have if you evolve, when you grow as a society. This is what evolution looks like. This is what growth looks like. My kids' personal choices have no bearing or ill intent against your family or your beliefs. My kid isn't championing his point of view or his life into your world. Stop trying to do the alternate to him.
20: And I love how you said that. You said that so beautifully, and I'm so thankful that you are sharing it with us. I'm curious how your son feels about the debate that is going on with biological boys in girls' sports, and
22: we've had these conversations.
20: Yeah.
22: Here's the thing. The reason that transgender youth want to participate in sports is not because they can throw the fastest baseball or drive the fastest spike on a volleyball court. It's just my opinion. My son shares this opinion. It's not because they feel they've got an advantage and they're pressing that. People didn't look into gender fluidity because they wanted to gain a sports advantage. Transgender individuals just want to feel normal, accepted as part of society. And if you look at what sports do for any kid, the level of inclusion and camaraderie and team building and all those things, when a transgender child or person, young adult, is trying to become a normal member of society, sports is maybe the most open and effective way for them to become feeling normal. But that doesn't mean that the fairness element of this conversation goes away. It doesn't go away.
20: Yeah.
22: And we've kind of come to the conclusion, my kid and I, like, you know, you want to be inclusive. You want to be feel normal, to have the community of sport, but you can't have everything. And if you're able to just live who you are and live as your true self and your true belief of your identity, and you can disagree with my point of view and our family's point of view, and that's fine. I'm not trying to push it on you. But if you get to live who you are, maybe there are going to be some sacrifices. Maybe participation in organized sport is going to what you have to sacrifice. Because that becomes, as I said, that's
20: a
22: the
20: lightning
22: white,
20: rod.
22: And it's a whitewashed, palatable friendly, poll friendly mechanism used to speak out against the trans movement.
20: Well, and I would argue, sorry, G, I would argue that I think it's being used to the detriment and I think it's actually
22: of the
20: harmful
22: trans community?
20: To the trans community.
22: I would share that agreement. I agree with that.
0: One of the things that I said earlier, and I want to repeat it, is, Spike, I don't think that anyone listening, and there are a lot of people, if you disagree with transgender athletes competing in girls' sports, I don't think that makes you hateful. And I even admit it here on the show, I disagree with it. Now, with that said, I also want to point out, let's not forget that there are people making money off of stoking this fire and keeping us angry about it. So my question to you is, do you recognize it? Do you see it? And how do you feel knowing that there are people getting speaking fees, sponsorships, media deals, organizational money about this topic as a parent of a trans child? How do you feel about that when you see it?
22: I recognize that, of course, it's a culture war issue. That's where all the hot buttons, that's where the clicks lie. That's the rallying cry of your tribe, you know, and I get it. I got no problem with that. But if you're going to monetize your point of view, everybody monetizes their point of view. Political fundraising on anti-trans ideology is massive. That's what they're going to do. But can we stick to the facts? You know, can we stick to the, you know, transgender girls, biological boys and girls sports. I understand the lack of fairness there and I understand that argument. But the, you know, I don't want them in my locker room. I don't want them in this predatory narrative against the trans community. You know, drag queen story hour. Why they got to speak to little kids? Because they love to read to little children. They're not predatory. And that narrative that they're monsters, that they're not normal, that they're mentally unwell, the transgender community. Do some reading. Talk to a professional. Don't get your hot takes on mental health from a blogger or a podcaster or a news anchor or a politician. You know, the amount of fundraising that is done through political, you know, against the transgender community. It's not just sports. It's, you know, like I said, 27 states have enacted legislation against healthcare or civil rights recognition against the trans community. That's what kills me, is that it's weaponized from a false narrative about, you know, danger against my kids' community. You know, acts of violence against the transgender community have increased tenfold in the last 10 years.
20: Suicide rates, too.
22: The stories are every day. And if you don't want to live that life, great. I don't want to, you know, I think it's ask people to get out of church or get out of bed on a Sunday morning to go to church. That's why I don't, blowing up a Sunday morning's rest to go to church. But you do you. By all means, have at it. You know, don't put your values on my family and think less of my family, or you know, put forth the narrative of how evil my kid is. I don't know a better human on the face of the earth than my kid. Every parent that ever interacted with my child growing up, all through our lives, every parent would convey to Melissa, my wife and I, about how great our kid is, how they wish our kid would spend more time with their kids. I mean, I don't know what greater compliment you can get as a parent. I've raised a wonderful young man. Not to pat myself on the back, but I had very little to do with it. This kid just knows who he is. He's comfortable in his own skin. He doesn't hate other people for who they are. And I think everybody should have a little bit of that in their coffee.
1: Does your son know how much you speak out and up for the trans community?
22: I hope so. I'm not shy about how I feel about him. You know, when he transitioned, it was uncomfortable. It was uncertain. You know, part of me rooted for it being a phase at some point of his life. But there comes a time when you realize, look, this is who this young man is. This is who he needs to be all that he can be. Not to be putting, you know, cliches out there, but if I want my child to reach his true potential, then I'm going to encourage and support and ally in everything he needs to be successful.
2: Spike, you mentioned earlier the motivation of young trans people who want to participate in sports. And we got a message from a listener that I think speaks to that. They say, my granddaughter's best friend and her roommate at Wazoo is the trans girl from Shelton who was, you know, doxxed basically after that Tumwater basketball game. She was a senior and played on the junior varsity team. She wasn't a star or anything. She just wanted to play basketball. That Tumwater coach didn't say anything to the Shelton coach. Hey, we have players who don't feel comfortable playing against Andy. That's her name. Would you mind if Andy sat out? Nobody said anything. Andy would have sat out. She doesn't want attention. She just wants to play.
22: Again, sports are a phenomenal part of growth for a kid, for an adult, for anything, being a sense of a community and part of a team. I mean, I encourage both of my kids to be athletes going through their lives. And my son transitioned through, you know, middle school and into high school and stopped playing water polo and stopped being on the swim team because he was transitioning in his life, went from non-binary to his he, him pronoun. And he felt like, you know, I don't want the drama. Mm-hmm. I don't want to cause my teammates to have to talk about this as opposed to talking about the swim meet or the water polo game. But to the point about sports, I encourage both my kids to be a part of teams all their lives, because whether they're the best swimmer or the best softball player or the best lacrosse player on the field, doesn't matter. Are you the best teammate on the field? Mm-hmm. Are you accountable to your teammates? Do you own your mistakes? Do you learn from your mistakes? Do you understand the value of sportsmanship? Sports teaches all those things. And when trans children want to take part in sports, I think that's what they seek. Not to be the fastest kid in the pool. And there are going to be instances. There's going to be outliers. People talk about the kid who from Penn who went and got the NCAA Leah, swimming
2: the
22: championship.
2: Fifth place.
22: Yeah. Well, not the woman who complained. The women who rightfully complained that they were unfairly competing against a biological man who transitioned late in life. There are going to be outliers like that. And there may be transgender athletes who just want to have that competitive urge and that or edge. That may be the case. It's not the case in my life. It's not the case in my kid's life.
20: Yeah.
22: I think it's not the case in the vast majority of cases.
20: Yes. Yes.
22: Yeah. I know I've taken up all your show. I apologize.
1: No.
20: Thank you.
1: Thank you.
22: You bet, really, man. Thank you. You know, we fly our flag at home.
20: Yeah. We'll continue to have conversations.
22: Yeah.
20: And
22: again, to the Seattle important. Times, where we yes. started this, I am so disappointed in the Seattle yes. Times. You have no faith in your listening, your reading audience, I should say, the Seattle Times. You have so little faith in your customers that they can't have an open conversation and look at an opposing viewpoint.
20: Yeah.
22: You have to protect them from that? What service is that?
1: Thanks, Mike.
22: Thanks, guys. I'll be back in a half an hour, people, if you want to yell at the text line. Save it for our show. Don't get mad at these guys.
1: Coming up next.
20: No, there's no anger.
1: Agree to disagree. Gene Ursula.
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2: Good morning. For Katrina Gashard, I'm Frank Lindsay. A military vehicle and a Toyota Prius sideswiped each other while merging into the same lane in Tacoma this morning. This is the crash we've been following on I-5 North at 56. Nobody hurt. We'll get an update in just a moment from Nate on the backup because of that crash. Washington voters will still see a budget impact statement on ballots for Initiative 645 this November. That's the measure that would repeal the state's new 9.9% tax on income above $1 million. Washington State Standard reports a state Supreme Court commissioner denied a request to take that statement out. Opponents of the initiative say ending the tax would cut funding for K-12 schools and health care, but the challenger trying to get the statement cut out says the disclosure is biased and unconstitutional. Seattle Mayor Katie Wilson hopes to accelerate the city's Vision Zero safety work. She'll sign an executive order this afternoon aimed at moving street safety projects faster. The move comes one day after Councilmember Rob Sacco rolled out his own Safer Streets proposal. His plan calls for a safety review within 72 hours of a deadly crash and gives traffic engineers more power to make quick changes.
3: No single legislative package will achieve Vision Zero by itself. But that cannot become an excuse for incrementalism or inaction.
2: Saka also wants to keep parked cars farther away from corners to give drivers a better view of pedestrians and cyclists. His proposal will put many of those safety requirements into city law. The mayor is taking the executive route. Her order is expected to speed up priority projects and focus on dangerous speeding. Puyallup police arrested two 18-year-olds after a brawl broke out between groups of kids on a Pierce Transit bus this week at South Hill Mall's Transit Center. Captain Jeremy Hedrick tells Cairo 7 one of them used pepper spray on the bus, which hit multiple people, including the driver.
4: And then you also have some of the subjects using skateboards as weapons as well. That can obviously be very dangerous if you get hit in the head with a skateboard.
2: Despite all this, nobody was seriously hurt. Washington's cherry crop coming up short this year, especially Rainiers. Yakima Herald Republic reports Northwest growers are harvesting between 16.5 and 17 million boxes, about 2 million less than predicted. Rainier production took an even bigger hit. Growers shipped out 1.1 million boxes through August 12th, down 52% from last year. Northwest cherry growers blame a spring freeze along with wind and rain damage. Wall Street at this hour, the Dow up 469 points, the S&P up 29, and the NASDAQ is up 75. Cairo News Radio traffic now. Here's Nate Connors.
6: All right, Frank, this one brought to us by Seattle Sports. Let's start down there in South Tacoma, North 5 and South 56. We're making progress. The scene of our earlier collision with that military convoy and a Prius is now on your right shoulder. In fact, the military convoy has continued on their way. This is no longer a blocking issue. We're just waiting on a tow to hook up the Prius, and then we're all clear. So North 5 still backed up to 512. South 5 slows from the T-Dome to the scene. It's a 45-minute commute between Tacoma and Olympia and vice versa. Here in Seattle, South 5 heavy from 130th in Northgate in the downtown. North 5 scattered backups on the Michigan Curve to the Ship Canal Bridge. And westbound 520 mid-span, we've got a stalled bus blocking the HOV lane. You can always listen to your favorite local sports content on the FM dial, 97.3 HD2. 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I'm Nate Connors.
2: A mix of clouds and sunshine today, a high of 82 degrees. Thunderstorm on the forecast for tomorrow, otherwise partly cloudy skies and cooler. 72 tomorrow, 73 on Sunday under cloudy skies. Back up to 77 under partly cloudy skies on Monday. 74 degrees right now in downtown Seattle. For Katrina Gashard, I'm Frank Lindsay. 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
11: One of these days, you got to take off the gloves. Just really go at it.
12: My apologies in advance if you have any travel planned. You should never walk barefoot on a hotel carpet. That's the headline in the Washington Post. And according, I'm just going to read some of the copy. Hotel carpeting is a germ trap teeming with life from harmful bacteria, viruses, fungal spores, and pathogens of all kind. One example that they cite was a repeat norovirus outbreak at a unnamed hotel. Someone sick with norovirus had been sick on the carpet, and because the carpet is vacuumed, every single time house cleaning cleaned that room, they then spread norovirus throughout the hotel. If you look at any research on the bedding, you may find similar issues. Gee, I read headlines like this, and I think to myself, that's not true, and I just walk away. Like, do we just simply ignore how nasty public spaces are?
5: Yes. And we ignore them the same way we ignore that every time we go to the restroom with our cell phone that we don't wash it. You're not going to steal my joy. I don't care what this article says. When I go to a hotel, I pretend as if I'm the first person in there. I wear I wear the robe. I'm quite sure they don't throw away the robes. So I wear the robe. I use the towels. I wear barefoot. I'm in the hotel. I am the first person to get into the hotel. Sometimes you can lie to yourself. I mean, it's almost like other topics that we deal with. You can just lie. You know what I mean? I'm just lying to myself. So, no, I don't care what the studies say.
7: I think of the studies depending on which hotel I'm staying in.
12: Oh, you think bacteria discriminates?
7: No, Not all hotels are the same.
5: Yes.
7: There are certain ones I'm like, yeah. And there were times when I would go to Vegas, let's just say, for example, and try to get the cheapest hotel on the strip.
5: Right.
7: Those are ones that, yeah, I'm not going barefoot. I'm going to take a few precautions. I'm going to have some wipes.
12: Okay.
7: I mean, thankfully, I don't have to deal with that too much anymore. But yeah, there are times when you need to take precautions.
12: Okay. All right. You know what? I'm gonna actually call out the Washington Post and all of the studies of this kind, right? If you've ever read a story about how you don't know how dirty your dollar bill is, or the dirtiest part of your office may shock you. Here's what they do with all of those studies, right? They go in with the swab, they culture the swab on the keyboard or on the restroom door or on the dollar bill, and then they grow the bacteria in the lab and they say, hey, look, there's norovirus there. Hey, look, there's fecal bacteria, right? Well, the fact that it exists does not mean that it exists in such quantities that it is actually going to make you sick. Mm-hmm. And so this is a form of journalism that is meant to shock and outrage you more than it is to inform you. It's going to get a lot of clicks. Mm-hmm. And by the way, I think this is one of the freaking reasons why we have a problem with science in this country is because of all of the journalism like this or the conflicting studies that say coffee is good for you, bad for you, increases risk of colon cancer, decreases risk of heart attack, to the point where nobody can trust what health journalism they can actually believe in.
7: Well, again, it depends on the source. A lot of these are put out by this, that, and the other thing that is trying to pitch something. So they know what's going to get the clicks. They know what's going to get our attention.
12: The wine industry may sponsor red wine studies. Is that what you're saying?
7: Exactly.
12: And they make it. Yeah. All right. That's my information.
5: There's information. Folks texting in, and here's a question for all of you, because someone said that a certain hotel doesn't have carpet into the hotel room. So here's my question: would you rather have carpet in the hotel room or not have carpet in the hotel room? I'll go first.
12: Great question.
5: I want carpet in there. It feels cold without it.
7: And I'm going to say I love the look of wood floors with rugs. So I'm okay with that combo. Mm. But you're right. Then I'm definitely wearing socks.
12: No right. Bare flooring. No bare flooring.
5: It just
12: absolutely
5: doesn't feel as warm. What is this, carpet and all that? I don't know.
12: And there's, like, if you walk around with bare feet, your bare feet pick up grit, and I cannot stand that feeling. Moving on to grocery stores, though, now, and other public spaces. the grocery store chain Publix, they have gotten rid of their long-time checkout lanes. The reason they cite for doing so is, hey, their express checkout lanes. We want to get people through faster. And plus, most people don't really follow the rules. Gee, you got 18 items in your grocery cart, and the checkout line says 10, please.
5: What do you think I do?
12: You go to another line.
5: Thank you. I mean, this you already know. It's a no-brainer. Like, if I get 18 items and this aisle says 15 or less, I'm going to the other. I'm not doing
12: You're not
5: that.
12: Stretching it?
5: No.
7: Have I ever stretched it? It depends, again, what the 18 items are.
5: 18 items sounds like a job to go scan that.
7: No. But if like three of them are the same kind of apple, then I'm good with having a few extra items. And a lot of times they'll just say, oh, just come on in. Because sometimes I'll say, well, I have this much. Do you know, though, that the number of times I actually go through a line where they actually have a cashier has really dropped dramatically. I have finally bought into self-check. It's just inevitable.
5: It's not just you. I mean, it's just what's happening.
7: Right.
5: I mean, brick and mortar stores. And by the way, again, I go shopping. I go do something. Brick and mortar stores. We're struggling. Like, I can't. We don't have it in. You got to order that. Like, what are we doing?
12: Grocery stores have one employee at the front. You mean dealing with 186 customers, and then they say they have a theft problem. I don't know. Trader Joe's is great, though. That's the one that I'm always happy with. You move quick.
5: You move quick, and yeah, you do. What we got there? Stand By Me.
8: Yeah. You ever seen that movie? Stephen King?
5: What movie is it again?
8: It's about the boys who, you know, they try and find the dead body out in the forest. And
5: Yeah.
8: Kind of a coming-of-age movie.
5: I didn't really watch it. I know of it, though. I didn't really watch it. All right. Hey, you guys have been asking about scenarios. Let's do a little scenarios next. Jen Ursula.
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12: Oh, thank you, Nick. Appreciate that, brother.
13: I knew you'd want that one.
12: Gosh, it really is my favorite movie, movies of all time.
13: Like,
12: nothing comes close. All right, let's get to scenarios.
14: Here we go, yo. Here we go, yo. So what's the scenario?
12: I've been with my partner for 3 years, and every single summer, we have the same argument. I love being outside. When the weather gets nice, I want to go. Day trips, concerts, patios, barbecues, vacations, hanging with friends. I feel like we spend 9 months waiting for the Seattle summer, so I want to enjoy every minute. But my partner is the complete opposite. Works all week, and when weekends come, sometimes they just want to stay home, no plans, no people, no spending money, just relaxing. Here's where the problem starts. I feel like I'm wasting my summer sitting in the house. They feel like I'm never satisfied just being home with them. Last weekend, my friends invited us to a barbecue. My partner said they didn't want to go. I said, cool, I'll go without you. Now, they're upset because they say it feels like I'd rather spend my free time with everybody else. I'm upset because I feel like being in a relationship shouldn't mean I have to miss out on things just because my partner doesn't want to go. So, in this situation, how do you compromise? Should I stay home more because relationship requires sacrifice? Or should my partner be okay with me enjoying my summer without them sometimes? 888-973-5476. Muckleshoot Casino Resort text line. Ursula, you up to bat first.
15: Well, I would say the compromise would be, yeah, both of you need to do something.

0: if you don't feel like going or you don't want to go for whatever reason it is, I think it's perfectly okay to say, hey, I would love it if you do enjoy it. And then vice versa, maybe you do more things, even if it's not your favorite thing in the world to do, but you know it's really important for your partner. I think both of them need to do something to, you know, try to make it good for the other person.
1: Yep.
0: That's what relationships are. It's all about communication and compromise.
1: Now, I will say, I'm going to take that point, and I actually agree 100% with that. Meaning, hey, my man, go ahead, let her go have some fun. And sometimes, and then sometimes, like, hey, you know what? I'll go with you.
0: Yeah.
1: Okay. Compromise on that. Now, I want to just tell you, like, if you're saying, hey, what's the compromise? If you continue to spend your summers doing stuff without him, don't you worry. Y'all going to be split up soon.
0: Yeah.
1: It's not rocket science. You know what I'm saying? Like, that's what's going to happen. Now, I just want to take this time to say, I just want to let my wife know I'll be willing to do more things moving up north.
2: Man, this is now a public campaign.
1: I just wanted to go ahead and just put that out there. I'm going to do way more things moving up north. Matter of fact, the idea of moving up north has made me get out of the house more the last few days.
0: Is it Bellevue again? Kirkland again? What is it?
1: Smack downtown Bellevue.
0: Oh, okay.
1: All right, what you got, Chef?
2: Well, having lived this scenario somewhat, but successfully, it comes down to a pretty simple rule. Like, I have asked Gabby, I've said, look, I don't want my weekends full. So please, no more than 2 social events on any one day. And if we're doing 2 on one day, I want to do 1 max the next. Ideally nothing. And that's it.
1: That's fair.
2: And as far as the guy that wants her to stay home at all the time, boy, you better have no fear of your wife ever it is critical for you to realize that at any point in your relationship, your partner could find someone else. Just keep that in the back of your mind, because you know what? If you've got a good partner, that is a possibility. And if you don't appreciate them, that could happen.
1: Well, before I get to you, Nick, this conversation, I think, Chef, you talking about, like, if you love her and all the great qualities about her, those things,
2: yep,
1: folks will seek that out. And before you know it, you by yourself.
0: Someone else will find them very attractive.
1: Man, I'm telling you. But again, Chef, and by the way, just so you know, I have a rule that I've had. I want to be home by 5 p.m., on Sunday.
2: Yeah.
1: That's my, hey, we can do whatever. 5 p.m., I can't be out after that. I gotta work next Sunday. Oh, words to live by. Shoot.
0: Oh, it's okay. I love what Benjamin Franklin said. How few there are who have courage enough to own their faults or resolution enough to mend them.
1: Good one.
0: Yeah.
1: Good one.
0: Short and sweet.
1: Nick, what you got, man?
3: Well, with 1 more month of summer left, we're reaching salvage time to be taking in the last few rays of daylight in its prime. But distractions could be on the rise for G left standing still while he's getting flat tires on I-5 or shocking dental bills. And I'm sure while looking at the cost for tooth work done with cracks, he'll be scratching his head and thinking, I thought medical had my back. But who knows? You might inspire the agencies to join forces someday.
1: Is Tom Cruise overrated, underrated, or properly rated as an actor?
0: Properly rated. I think he's a really good actor.
1: I think he's underrated. Because if you go people's top actors, actresses of all time, I don't think Tom Cruise gets in there enough, and he is a really good actor. All right, here we go. You guys have a great one. Thanks, Ursula. Appreciate it. Thank you, Chef. Great week. Thank you, Nick.
4: Thank you.
1: Hey, the Jake and Spike Show, they're coming in next. Make sure you stick around and have a great weekend. Appreciate you for listening. Love you for that. And as always, be kind.
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14: ABC News, I'm Mike Dubusky. Navy officials are considering renaming an aircraft carrier after President Trump. The vessel was set to be named after a black World War II service member named Doris Miller. Here's ABC News White House correspondent Karen Travers.
15: This would be unprecedented if they do follow through with this move. Two sources familiar with the discussion say it is something under consideration. This aircraft carrier had been christened back during the first Trump administration back in 2020.
14: Speaking of aircraft carriers, the USS Abraham Lincoln is now on its way back to the U.S. after 9 months deployed in the Middle East. The military has downplayed reports of poor living conditions aboard that vessel. The USS George Washington is taking its place in the Arabian Sea. And John Roberts, Chief Justice of the Supreme Court, now says work on President Trump's White House ballroom can continue for now as the court weighs legal challenges against the $400 million project. This is ABC News. The FBI has seized former Democratic Representative Eric Swalwell's phone and electronic devices, allegedly as part of an ongoing criminal probe. Amid allegations of sexual misconduct, Swalwell suspended his campaign for California governor and resigned from Congress earlier this year. A Texas court has slashed the $50 million judgment against InfoWars founder Alex Jones over his false claims that the 2012 Sandy Hook shooting was a hoax.
16: The Texas ruling does not affect the $1.4 billion judgment against Alex Jones in Connecticut, but it's still a victory for him after he was found liable for damages for claiming Sandy Hook was faked by the government to tighten gun laws. The unanimous opinion of the appeals court in Texas was that the parents of a six-year-old victim of the shooting did not show evidence of harassment so egregious it would allow them to exceed the state's cap on damages. Sherry Preston, ABC News.
14: Mike Dabowski, ABC News.
17: Seattle Mayor Katie Wilson will sign an executive order this afternoon. More on that coming right up. But first, the check on your Cairo News Radio traffic brought to you by Seattle Sports. Linwood to Seattle. Plan on a half-hour commute. It is heavy in Northgate in the downtown. About Lake City Way, things start to lighten up a bit for you. North 5, scattered backups on the Michigan Curve to the Ship Canal Bridge. 20 minutes to get through all this. Bellevue to South Center on 405 is a 25-minute trip or a stop-and-go from Southeast 8th and Bellevue to the VMAC. North 405 slows to the rent and S-curves up to the VMAC. Tacoma to Olympia, pushing an hour already at 55 minutes. A brief backup through DuPont. And then 6 miles of backups between Lacey and Olympia. And North 5 in South Tacoma, still a little crowded from State Route 512 up to 56 from an earlier collision. Download the Seattle Sports app to stay in the know with the latest news, scores, and opinions about your favorite teams.
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17: Good afternoon, I'm Nate Connors. Seattle Mayor Katie Wilson is putting Vision Zero back in the fast lane today. A preview from Cairo News Radio's Tim Hole.
18: Wilson is signing an executive order this afternoon aimed at speeding up street safety projects and reducing dangerous speeding. It comes one day after Councilmember Rob Sacca rolled out his own Safer Streets proposal. Sacca wants faster safety reviews after deadly crashes and more power for traffic engineers to make quick fixes. He wants those requirements written into city law. Wilson can direct city departments to start making changes immediately through her executive order. Seattle launched Vision Zero in 2015 with the goal of ending traffic deaths and serious injuries by 2030. The city still averages about 28 traffic deaths a year. Tim Hole, Cairo News Radio.
17: Well, this won't come as good news for Spokane area residents who lost everything to wildfires this summer. Spokane County still hasn't distributed $44 million in federal relief for victims of the Gray and Oregon Road fires 3 years ago. Craig Sanders, executive director of the Spokane Region Long-Term Recovery Group, tells KXLY-TV, his organization is still trying to figure out who needs help.
19: We'll provide the data back of what the need is out there. We don't get involved with how they're going to distribute the money or, you know, how much is towards rebuilding, how much is towards repair, how much is towards new construction.
17: About 85 people affected by the fires have been identified as still needing help. The county says contracts are cleanup, repairs, and rebuilding could be approved within 45 days. A driver is recovering at Harborview after being shot on Highway 167 in Renton yesterday. Trooper Rick Johnson with the State Patrol posted that it happened around 5 in the evening near the South 180th Street off-ramp. Witnesses say a man in a Volkswagen sedan shot at a man driving a Dodge Ram. The victim took a bullet in the shoulder, but his injuries are not life-threatening. One man is in custody. State Patrol detectives are still talking to witnesses to learn more about what happened. The speed limit is dropping across neighborhoods in Bellevue. Starting Monday, the city is lowering the limit on local streets from 25 miles per hour to 20. No grace period. The city says the new speed limit takes effect as soon as the new signs are installed. The change covers nearly two-thirds of Bellevue's streets. Seattle Seahawks wide receiver Jake Bobo was carted off the field with a new knee injury, that is, during the team's joint practice with the Tennessee Titans. According to multiple reporters in the attendance, head coach Mike McDonald said after practice that Bobo's injury appears serious. Bobo appeared on track to begin the season as Seattle's fifth receiver behind Jackson Smith and Jigba, Cooper Kupp, Rashid Shaheed, and Torrey Horton. 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High clouds are moving in. Still partly sunny and a warm one with a high around 82 this afternoon. Tomorrow, a noticeable cool down with isolated thunderstorms in 72. Morning clouds, afternoon sun on Sunday with a high in the mid-70s. Mostly cloudy in 74 right now, downtown Seattle. 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
21: 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Jake Skorheim here, sitting alongside
22: the happiest man in radio. Just
21: the loudest person in the
22: world. I'm sorry. Was that out loud? Hi, buddy.
21: Start the show, and you're starting it with frivolity, which is never fun.
22: It starts everyone in a good mood. I'm sorry. Let's get to the news.
21: Let's get to the sad, depressing stuff. No, just kidding. We have a lot of great stuff today. It's Friday.
22: It is
21: super fun Friday show.
22: Right? Oh, we earned it this week.
21: I got to start off here with some praise for Spike, and then we're going to get it. We got so much stuff to get into. We have so much stuff. I think we're going to have a couple of spicy conversations today, which I think will be fun.
22: I always look forward to them.
21: But the first one is a purely... You called this conversation. I saw that the Seattle Mariners are offering a specialty cocktail inspired by Jimothy, who is still kind of a thing. He's definitely, his star is waning, though. Have you guys noticed?
22: Oh, yeah.
21: Because we're not talking about Jimothy every day. In fact, last night I was watching TV with the fam, and it was on the Roku screen for a long time.
22: Okay.
21: And I saw him. I went, oh, hey, Jimothy's still there. Right now he's sitting at a little table, and it's like him and a cat.
22: Yeah.
21: And they're doing like a Lady and the Tramp spaghetti situation.
22: Oh, that's adorable.
21: It is adorable, but I was like, oh, good for him. He's still got a little bit of relevance. The Mariners have put together a drink that you recommended like minute one with Jimothy. They've finally gotten around to getting to it. And, you know, there's like production costs and all these things. These take time.
22: Yeah, yeah.
21: But they're going to offer a Trash Panda cocktail, according to this website that I'm seeing. And the drink will have, it sounds delicious. I don't need to go into all of it, but it's very fruity and delicious.
22: Hennessy pineapple and ginger beer.
21: Yes. That doesn't sound good to you?
22: Well,
21: a hot summer day?
22: It sounds very refreshing.
21: On the rocks?
22: It does. It's the raccoon tail hanging out of the trash can.
21: But the cup is a tiny miniature looking.
22: Little trash can.
21: Trash bin like the double wheel blue bins that everybody knows.
22: I said it from the get-go.
21: You said that minute one.
22: Yep. When they announced Jimothy Night, and they have a lovely commemorative T-shirt that you got when you bought a special,
21: and you said wrong. You guys should be offering booze in trash cans.
22: Well,
21: trash cans.
22: I said, you know, you had the ferry boat. Remember how popular that is?
21: Yep.
22: Have a little green dumpster full of fries, full of garlic fries.
21: Now, I guess to get around the copyright thing, they made theirs bluish.
22: Yeah, they made it bluish. Yeah, that's okay. That's fine. They got it. Is that a cupcake slapped on top of it?
21: Is that what that is?
22: I think it's a cupcake slapped on top of it. And that's why we wonder if this is even real.
21: That's too much.
22: They say it's available at the Mariners speakeasy thing. You know, they like a secret bar.
21: Who does?
22: The T-Mobile.
21: Do they?
22: Yeah. You know what a speakeasy is, right? Of course you do. Yeah.
21: Okay. Heck yeah.
22: Speakeasy is a private club that was a secret club during a prohibition. You're a man of
21: Of fine taste.
22: Yes, you are. And drinking out of trash cans.
21: I'm often drinking out of trash cans.
22: You know, I'm not mad that the Mariners caught my idea. I'm not mad at all. I'm honored. And
21: you don't want a little piece of that?
22: No.
21: You don't want at least a free one? Well, you don't drink anymore.
22: I don't drink, but I could take a couple tickets to the ball game.
21: You know what? You should.
22: I could take a hot dog from heaven.
21: If I were you, I'd take a couple of these little drink. Containers or cups, I guess you would call them. People call it cups. They call them cups. Commemorative cups here, and you sell them on the secondary market. Make a little coin.
22: They'll sign them.
21: Yeah, you could. Put a little...
22: That's nice.
21: Because you came up with it. I hope they give you credit. I mean, you were 3 weeks ahead of them on this.
22: It happens.
21: And you set it out on the radio, and then for them to just put it out there.
22: Well, but I've said this
21: before,
22: I'll
21: tell you what, if they want to turn the Mariners season around, I don't think there's any better way than being honest with the people. Don't you agree?
22: There's a really good chance somebody else come up with the same idea.
21: No.
22: I'll give you evidence of my theory.
21: Okay.
22: Remember when, Travis Couture recommended that if you're unhappy with your election choices during the Washington primary, to write in Jimothy?
21: Mm-hmm.
22: Right? And I said at least no less than a dozen people will come up with the same joke I did. Hey, half a spine is better than none at all.
21: That's true.
22: And how many people texted that in?
21: Yeah, but we have a really smart audience.
22: We do. Well, somebody else may come up with a trash can full of liquor.
21: No, that was
22: to commemorate our little buddy.
21: No, yours was very fast.
22: Oh,
21: I just think
22: you.
21: Like the timing of it is suspicious to me.
22: Hey.
21: And they should. I'm not saying they need to pay you money, but they should give you at least a couple.
22: Just a great idea, man.
21: Send it on over, Mariners. Send one for Spike, also to me as well, because we're giving you guys a ton of press right now.
22: Yeah. Go Mariners.
21: Go Mariners. All right. We got a lot of stuff to get to. We're going to stick in Seattle for just a second. This is a topic a lot of parents are going to care about if you have kids in the Seattle School District. This is an interesting one. I'm interested in your take on this. And at the end of this discussion, and this will lead to a question of the day as well. I have a solution that will fix all of these problems. We're not just complaining here, folks. We're offering solutions.
22: I love this job.
21: Trash Panda drinks.
22: Sure.
21: Fixes to teacher strikes. I will solve this problem for them in 2 seconds.
22: Well, we're assuming it's going to be a strike. There's a vote scheduled for next week, right?
21: I don't know. Yeah, I don't know that there's going to be a strike. Well, they're going to vote on the 26th.
22: If history teaches us anything, it seems that, and that's just...
21: They don't teach much history in Seattle public schools.
22: We're below the national average on most everything, actually. But the last strike was in 2022, and that was the last time this contract situation came up.
21: They were out for about a week?
22: They were out for a full week, yeah, okay. A full week. But that's any negotiation. You negotiate when you have leverage, right? I mean, well, they've been talking all summer, right? Yeah. Started talking in June.
21: Yeah.
22: They've been talking almost daily.
21: You think they got leverage?
22: I think they do.
21: What's the leverage?
22: Parents who are outraged with the teachers who aren't in class, who are causing their families distress, costing them money in daycare in a lot of situations.
21: Do you support the strike?
22: I
21: simple question.
22: I do. I do support. I don't support the strike. I support. I know, that's a difficult question.
21: No, it's not.
22: Do I support teachers being paid fairly? I do. Do I support? And it's not just about salary. They're asking for a very modest increase over the next 3 years in their proposed salary amendment. What they're asking for is less than 40 kids to a classroom.
21: Okay.
22: What they're asking for is adequate support in the paraeducator divisions, right? And all those things I agree with.
21: Here's a question for you, because I don't agree with the teacher strike. Number one, because it's illegal in Washington State.
22: It is. I know.
21: So I think that's kind of a non-starter. But as far as leverage goes, here's a question for you. Do you think that they, because again, every time they do one of these things, it's always about the kids.
0: I believe the children are our future. Thank you. Teach them well and let them lead the way.
21: Question.
0: Show them all.
22: Oh, you notice he doesn't sing. I believe the teachers are our future. Pay them well and let them lead the way.
21: Are they,
22: give them an extra five.
21: I have so many questions about this for you. And this is the one that I assumed could get spicy. Do you think the teachers in Seattle are not paid well? Do you think the teachers in Seattle are need a lot more money?
22: I don't think they need a lot more money. I honestly don't. So they're one of the highest paid teaching groups in America.
21: In America.
22: Yeah.
21: Do you think the average salary for teachers in Seattle, by the way, we have the number here. The average salary for teachers, I think the starting salary for teachers in Seattle is
22: I've seen two numbers, and I'm not sure which is the one that's accurate.
21: What numbers you see?
22: I've seen 117.
21: 117.
22: I've also seen 91.
21: 91 would be.
22: Is that the median for statewide?
21: That would be your no.
22: Okay.
21: No. I think the statewide median is 96.
22: Okay.
21: Anyway, I mean, it's probably close to what you're saying. Probably close. But my question to you is, do you think, because again, it's always about the kids, not about the money at all. Do you think that they would accept whatever additional things that they would need in hiring and class sizes and all this stuff, but they don't get an increase in salary? Would they accept that deal?
22: I would hope they. I would ask them to.
21: Wouldn't that be nice?
22: I would propose that. Yeah.
21: Yeah.
22: I'd propose that.
21: That'd be nice.
22: Because they say it's about the kids.
21: Yes.
22: They say it's about not having 40 kids to a classroom.
21: That's it.
22: I'm with you there, but I believe the classroom should be smaller.
21: So they're asking. They want, among all the other things, they want again classroom sizes. They want They want access to social, emotional, and behavioral support for students and improvements to the school district's special education program. All these details you can read about on various websites. I'm pulling this one from Como News. The union has also talked about wanting certified educators to receive the following salary increases. This would be in addition to annual inflationary adjustments.
22: Right, cost of living increases.
21: Cost of living. So in 2026-27, so the upcoming school year, they would want 1.5% increase. Seems pretty modest. What would inflation be with that as well?
22: Well, inflationary increase, I'm not sure what they negotiate in their last contracts, between 3% and 4% a year.
21: Okay. So that could be, so just next year it could be.
22: Could be a 5-6% increase.
21: 6%. Okay.
22: Yeah, it could be $5,000 a year maybe.
21: 27-28, they want 2% plus inflation. So that's 7%. Is that what that's right? Am I reading that right?
22: No, your quick math is working for you.
21: And then 28.
22: You went to public schools, didn't you, buddy?
21: 28-29, they want 2.5%, but with inflation, is that 7.5%?
22: Depends on what inflation does. If it drops down, it could be It could be anywhere between 5-7%, 8% increase. Okay. It could be.
21: Let's call it on the low end. Mm-hmm. Let's say that there's a. Let's say with the increase in salaries that they're looking for, 1.5% plus inflation. Let's just call it total 6%.
22: Okay, and you're being kind.
21: Yeah. And I'm saying 6% for all those years. So even on the one where they're asking for a 2.5% increase plus inflation, we're going to still call that one 6%.
22: Sure.
21: Okay. So over the next 3 years, they want an 18% increase in pay. Is that what that is? That seems fairly generous.
22: Well,
21: am I wrong about that?
22: Well, if you add all 3 years together, it's still a 6% increase in their salary.
21: But right? over the next 3 years, it would be 6%, 6%, 6%. You add all those up, that's going to equal 18% after 3 years, unless I'm doing the math wrong.
22: Well, I wouldn't frame it that way. Their salary is going to be three times over 3 years, with three multiple of three of their salary, right?
21: Yeah.
22: But they're not going to get an 18% increase in their pay unless you add the 6%.
21: Well, no, I'm saying if you were to take their pay right now.
22: Yeah.
21: So like right now in Seattle.
22: In total.
21: Yeah.
22: Yeah.
21: The average teacher is making $117,000. So what is 18% on top of that?
22: $117,000?
21: Yeah.
22: And roughly another fifth of that.
21: Yeah.
22: We'll call it about $16,000.
21: $16,000?
22: Another up to $132,000, $134,000.
21: So put some,
22: somewhere in that ballpark.
21: So after 3 years, that's what the average salary would make. Okay. It's just interesting because I don't feel like they're underpaid. So I'm hoping that, like you, they would be willing to accept, like, hey, let's just make this about the kids, because if it's about the kids.
22: Well, here's, God love them. Teachers are. God love them.
21: Teachers. He does.
22: And I think everybody would agree. Teachers do a great job, and we ask a lot of them, you know.
21: I don't think everyone would agree with that, but continue.
22: I think teachers do a great job. I think we ask a lot of them.
21: Do they do better in other states?
22: If we're going to start comparing test scores and all those things, I'm with you. We've already had these conversations, and I'm with you.
21: Yeah.
22: We can save the time. They're underperforming for the amount of resources delivered at these kids on a per student basis.
21: Not just underperforming. They're getting worse.
22: Yeah.
21: Yeah.
22: And there's counter arguments to that. I've heard Superintendent Reichdahl say, well, blah, blah, blah, blah, blah.
21: Reichdahl says a lot of things.
22: He does, but you talk about a K economy. We've got a K education results, what we've got. We've got costs going almost 110% increase in the last 10 years.
21: Mm-hmm.
22: Right? I'm quoting you, and I'm trusting your numbers are accurate. I think they are.
21: Well, those are my numbers. Those are budget numbers.
22: I'm not saying you made them up. I'm saying you know what you're talking about.
21: Sure.
22: Cost per student's gone up 110%, while test scores, we've gone from top 10 to number 35 in the country. Right, we're deficient in reading. We're deficient
21: 31st,
22: in math.
21: To be fair.
22: 31st,
21: We were 27th, and then we dropped to 31st. 10 years ago, we were 20th.
22: I hate to see the comparison to other states.
21: Why?
22: Because it's not apples and oranges. No, it's not apples and peaches, if you will. Talk about the Deep South.
21: What do they grow in
22: Mississippi? They grow beans and pine trees.
21: Well, let's compare apples to beans.
22: Apples to beans. Mississippi's the lowest paid teachers in the country.
21: Yeah. Cost of living, way lower in Mississippi.
22: That's what I'm saying.
21: That's true.
22: One of the things teachers are arguing for is that we should be able to afford to live in the communities in which we teach.
21: Mm-hmm.
22: The cost of living in a community in Seattle is a lot different than the cost of living in a community in Mississippi. Because then you're talking about quality of life.
21: Let me ask you. Okay, go ahead.
22: They're spending $12,000 on it per student in Mississippi.
21: Okay.
22: They're spending $23,000, almost double that here in Seattle.
21: Okay.
22: Okay. Problem is the cost, and you gave me this nugget months and months and months and months ago.
21: I like to share.
22: We spend 80% of our education budget, on salaries.
21: Yeah.
22: Teachers and administrators.
21: Which, I will be honest, I'm okay with if they're
22: getting
21: producing
22: the results. They're getting the results.
21: I don't mind. And I want good teachers to make as much as they can possibly make.
22: Yeah, but
21: I think that's totally fine.
22: I'm with you. But the fact that we've gone administrative crazy.
21: They have administrative crazy. That's true.
22: We had a 12% increase of student enrollment over the last 10 years and like a 65% increase in administrative
21: costs.
22: Just administrative personnel in general. Yeah. I mean, you taught me this months ago, and it makes perfect sense. 80% of the budget goes to salary costs, and we've, got so many people. I think Charlie Harger said it, people that aren't face-to-face with students. And I get it that they've all got a job to do, but let's talk about consolidation.
21: But they're not useful
22: and
21: jobs.
22: Tightening our belts.
21: You don't need...
22: Everybody else is asked to be more productive.
21: Five assistant vice principals at an elementary school.
22: Right. Look around any business.
21: Yeah.
22: Because it's a business. You're spending money, you want results. It's an important business because I believe it's the future.
21: Absolutely.
22: But if that's where the cuts need to be made... I mean, class size reduction, sure. Mm-hmm. Support for teachers, because, with regard to the health care, the mental health care, the counseling for students, when I say we're asking so much more of our teachers than ever before, I think because kids are going to school nowadays a little different than kids went to school in your generation or my generation. Kids come to school with a lot more issues in their lives. Parents are being, and I don't mean to be knocking parents, But when kids come to school and they're dealing with so many things you or I never had to deal with as kids, and they bring these issues.
1: Respectfully, can I, because I am curious what you're talking about.
22: Mm-hmm. I'm talking about this on social media.
1: Yeah.
22: And the comparative or bullying nature of social media that kids have to deal with. You know, we're talking about economic difficulties of families. They've always dealt with that. Teachers have always dealt with kids coming to school hungry or in unsettled households.
1: Sure.
22: In vacant parent households, those kind of things. They've always dealt with that, but that's still there. They're also dealing with other social issues that you or I, Jenny, just never
1: deal with. The social media stuff, yes, I agree.
22: And I think teachers are asked, and schools in particular, we're asked to deal with a lot of that because a lot of parents live in blissful ignorance of what their kids go through. We talk about all the time about how social media is impacting kids, and a lot of parents are naive to it, or at least willfully naive to it, turning a not enough of an eye toward it.
1: It's interesting because at the same time, I agree with you on the social media stuff 100%. I'm a complete anti-social media for kids. Yeah, None of them should be on it. It's dangerous. It's awful. And at the same time, the schools are embracing technology in a way that I find very unhealthy. They're putting screens in front of kids' faces and literally have time requirements on the screens that the kids have to stare at in order to earn non-screen time at the end of the week. That's just as bad.
22: That seems ludicrous to
1: do
22: that to kids.
1: It's ludicrous, but these are the people, these are the teachers are all buying into these programs. They're all going like, well, this is the right thing to do.
22: Well,
1: now,
22: if
1: there are some teachers out there who are good and say, hey, this is bad for the students.
22: Right. And that's what you're talking about. Mississippi doing so well. That's why they've gone back to in-your-face teaching.
1: In 2000,
22: accountability from their teachers. Yes.
1: About 10 years ago, Mississippi was 49th in the nation. And now they're like 14th.
22: Number four. I think last I saw, they're number four.
1: For fourth grade reading and
22: stuff like that.
1: I think overall,
22: a
1: massive climb, though.
22: Gotcha.
1: And they're spending like almost half of what we're spending. Now, again, there's a lot of stuff that plays into that. There's the low cost of, you know, living in Mississippi, all that stuff.
22: I mean, the cost of running a school in Mississippi is so much less. Cost of paying teachers is so much less.
1: But their cost in, but their focus in what they care about in education, I think, is so much closer to what we should be educating kids on than what they're doing in Washington.
22: I couldn't agree with you more. Remember Charlie's piece, was it three, 4 months ago now?
1: Yeah.
22: It's not what we're paying. It's what we're doing with the money invested in our
1: Absolutely.
22: Students.
1: Absolutely.
22: And you said it too. I'm not.
1: So here's our question of the day. It's a good one for folks. Do you think that the Seattle Public Schools, should those teachers be going on strike? I mean, again, it's against state law. You shouldn't be going on strike. Basically, the way they get around it is nobody's going to enforce anything because politically they're all of the same mind. And they're not going to hold teachers accountable for doing something that is against the law.
22: In a one-party state. Yeah, you're right.
1: And they're not going to do it. This is a big issue, though, for parents, because in 2 weeks, you got to start your kids in school.
22: You hope.
1: You may not be starting your kids in school in 2 weeks. So should the teachers be going on strike?
22: Great.
1: That's our question.
22: Great question.
1: 888-973-5476. When we come back, can we get into this is a perfect Friday topic real fast.
22: Mm-hmm.
1: Did you see this post from Sheriff Keith Swank about Sean Barnes?
22: Yeah, I saw this.
1: This is a very interesting possible thing that I'm going to throw. I don't want to tease too much and ruin it.
22: Okay.
1: So when we come back, I'm going to read this to you guys, and you tell me whether or not, one, you think is true, and then number two is a obvious question that I'll get into when we come back. Stick around.
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1: Good afternoon, I'm Nate Connors. Seattle police say crime is trending down this summer. Cairo 7 TV reports the number of violent crimes this year is about half of what it was last year at this time. Property crimes are also down sharply. June saw the most violent incidents during the World Cup crowds, but the city recorded no homicides that month. Seattle's public safety camera debate is heating up after privacy advocates toured SPD's real-time crime center this week. Noah Williams was one of them. He's a cybersecurity engineer with the group Communities Not Cameras and tells the John Curley Show his concern is how Seattle's system is built.
2: And while our contract with the vendor states that they will only do certain things with that data, mm-hmm. we have no means to independently verify that, and neither do the auditors currently auditing the project.
1: Seattle is awaiting the results of that audit, expected later this month. Supporters say the cameras can help police better respond to shootings and solve other crimes. Washington's cherry harvest isn't exactly the pick of the crop this year. Here's Cairo News Radio's Tim Hole.
5: The cherries may have their groove, but the harvest numbers sure don't. Northwest growers are harvesting between 16.5 and 17 million boxes this year, about 2 million fewer than predicted. Rainiers were hit especially hard. According to the Yakima Herald Republic, shipments are down 52% from last year, with growers blaming a spring freeze along with wind and rain damage. But there is a sweeter side to the smaller crop. Demand has stayed strong, helping prices hold up better than in recent years. Tim Hull, Cairo News Radio.
1: Renton police are looking for the person who broke a beer bottle and stabbed someone in the leg early this morning. Police say an argument at a party near South 4th Street and Wells Avenue South turned violent around 5:30. The victim's injuries are minor. In Pierce County, a fleeing driver's attempt to escape ended not in a getaway, but in a backyard swimming pool. It happened last Thursday night when a deputy tried to stop a car with no current registration. The driver sped away. Deputies called off the pursuit, and the Washington State Patrol airplane tracked the car from above until the man fled the vehicle on foot. Deputy Carly Capetto.
11: The suspect then jumped into people's yards, somehow manages to get himself up on the rooftop, and you see him crawling and jumping roof to roof.
1: He eventually tried to hide in a swimming pool. Deputies found the 37-year-old in the water, arrested him on charges of obstructing and felony eluding. Now look at Wall Street, where the Dow is up sharply, up 553 points, S&P 500 up nearly 40, and the NASDAQ up 130. And now check on your commute. South 5, heavy from Northgate in the downtown. 25-minute trip from Linwood. North 5, it is thick, bumper to bumper from the Michigan Curve all the way to the Columbia Tower, and then another back up between Mercer and the Ship Canal Bridge. 25 minutes to get through all this. South 405, you're packed from Southeast 8th and Bellevue down to the VMAC. Bellevue to South Center is up to 35 minutes. North 5 slows through the Renton S-Curves. Tacoma to Olympia, 1 hour. Scattered backups now, starting at the JBLM main gate all the way in the downtown Olympia. And we've got big backups heading toward the Hood Canal Bridge, where we have a marine crossing underway. 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Will cool down this weekend with highs only in the mid to low 70s. Isolated thunderstorms tomorrow. Sunday starts off cloudy, turning partly sunny by the afternoon. 73 and mostly cloudy right now in downtown Seattle. I'm Nate Connors, Cairo News Radio.
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12: All right, welcome back to the show. This probably should have been the question of the day. Looking back now, our question of the day today is about the potential teacher strike. We didn't even mention, by the way, in the potential teacher strike in Seattle, that with that new law, that taxpayers could be footing the bill for a potential teacher strike.
22: Yeah, any strike now is funded. There's a strike fund, striking employee fund.
12: Yeah.
22: Subsidized by all Washington State taxpayers.
12: Can you imagine, just a quick aside, and I'm going to get to this Keith Swank stuff, which is pretty wild, and I think kind of funny. That's not kind of funny. It's very funny. Can you imagine how wild it would be if Seattle Public School teachers decided to go on strike, which they're in the state of Washington, teachers are not allowed to strike legally They're never penalized for it, because, and they do it all the time. Obviously, like 2022, they did it. Would they even be able to collect that money? Because they're not legally allowed to go on strike.
22: Well, how much would that cost us to fight out in court?
12: I mean, isn't that an interesting question?
22: It is.
12: If you're not allowed to go on strike, then you don't get the money, right? I mean, wouldn't that make sense?
22: In a world based in common sense and reality, sure, but you don't live in that world.
12: But we don't live in that world. We live in Washington. Right. All right, I'm going to read
22: the state of delusion you're talking about, not the state of Washington.
12: Let me read this post. This is from Pierce County Sheriff Keith Swank. And I want you to do two things. We're kind of trying to solve a mystery here. We're trying to do two things. Mm-hmm. One is what he is saying. Do we believe if it's true or not? And two, who would win? So let me, which is the obvious question. You must have thought that too.
22: I hadn't gone that far down the rabbit hole, but no, okay. All right. It's a great question.
12: So this was posted just yesterday. This was last night. This was posted. Sheriff Keith Swank posted on his X account. He says, many of you know that I have been critical of ex-SPD Chief Sean Barnes. I even called him a buffoon. This past Tuesday, 2 days ago, was a law enforcement graduation at the academy in Burien. PCSO, Pierce County Sheriff's Office, had two deputies graduating, so I was there. A friend of mine from SPD was there. After the graduation, my friend told me that interim SPD Chief Sales wanted to meet me. I introduced myself to him, and he asked me to step over to an area out of earshot of other people. Now, this is where it starts to get juicy. And I'm going to check in with you real fast. Are you believing the timeline of this? Are you thinking this is a real story? Are you feeling like...
22: A couple days ago?
12: No, I mean, are you thinking that this really happened? So far, are you feeling like it really happened?
22: That he was at a graduation?
12: And yeah, Chief Sales, Interim Chief Sales says, I want to talk to you privately.
22: Out of earshot.
12: In an area where nobody can hear.
22: It's plausible.
12: It's possible. Okay.
22: What was said in said secluded cone of silence?
12: Here's what he said. Chief Sales told me that he was delivering a message from Sean Barnes. The message was basically challenging me to a fight. Swank goes on to say, it's a good thing the incompetent mayor of Seattle forced him to resign. He would have been a huge liability for SPD and the citizens of Seattle. And then he finished it off by saying, I wouldn't be surprised if we find out he has domestic violence issues at the end of that.
22: Oh.
12: So he's basically like saying he was challenged to a duel.
4: I challenge you to a duel.
12: Okay, one, do you believe the claim? Because obviously this is only one side. We don't know we don't know Chief Sean Barnes' side of this. We have not heard from interim Seattle Police Chief Sales.
22: Mm-hmm.
12: Although somebody should ask him.
22: This is a claim.
12: This is a claim. Yeah. Do you believe that this happened?
22: No.
12: Really?
22: No. I don't like the source.
12: I was with you that it seems sensationalist, mm-hmm. and I was like, all right, there's just no way this could possibly be true.
22: Maybe interim Chief Barnes says, you know, he's really not a big fan of you. I don't know if you know that or not. I doubt, you know, he's going to hate.
12: Oh, sales.
22: Yeah, sales may have said that to Swank. I don't, you know, former Chief Barnes, really not a big fan of
12: you. The wording is vague. Chief Sales told me he was delivering a message from Sean Barnes. The message was basically challenging me to a fight. So maybe his perception of the message was he wants to fight me. Maybe those weren't the exact words.
22: And maybe here's a guy who wants to get on social media and be sensational to grab clicks, which is kind of his MO.
12: It's possible, but may I submit to the court evidence piece number one.
22: Sure.
12: This is Chief Sean Barnes, former Chief Sean Barnes, and a reporter.
6: I have been here working as hard as I can for this city from the day I got here. You got that?
7: There are reports that you are not in town often.
6: Reports are wrong. Do you understand?
9: Let's go, man. Let's go.
6: You understand?
7: So when were
9: I
7: you-
9: work, let's go. Let's go. Let's go. Thank you.
12: I mean, this is for a lot of people.
22: Yeah.
12: This was the moment that they think was used against Chief Sean Barnes in Katie Wilson's decision to force him to resign.
22: A contributing element of this decision. Yeah, I'll give you that.
12: So this was, there was a press conference that was happening in the wake of the Bye to Seattle.
22: Passionate and maybe hot-headed, depending upon your definition, right?
12: Well, have you been in a situation like that where somebody gets up in your face?
22: Sure, of course.
12: What are we reading in the room right there that one side wants? Doesn't it feel like he wanted to
22: get
12: fight?
22: Physical? Yeah, he was.
12: It felt like a physical thing.
22: He was ready to snap. Yeah, a lot of contributing factors to that moment in former Chief Barnes' life. Yeah.
12: A lot of tension happening in that moment. This is just a couple days prior to his, maybe the day before his resignation is announced. Mm-hmm. Maybe 2 days prior to his resignation.
22: At that point, he may have been asked already for the resignation. We don't know. We think it came like 2 days later because that was the Monday press conference. Wednesday was when the mayor allegedly asked for his resignation.
12: He
22: says, "I've been fired." Remember that whole firestorm?
12: Yeah, I don't think this has been asked yet because there was an interview that he had was booked for that night on Como.
22: Right, and
12: that
22: canceled.
12: I think that's when he had that special meeting.
22: Yeah, okay,
12: with the mayor.
22: He's hot-headed. I'll give you that.
12: So given that, does it add any validity to the possibility that he did try to challenge? And now, this is working in Sean Barnes' favor as well. Keith Swank draws a lot of attention negatively.
22: Yeah.
12: Called Barnes a buffoon.
22: Yeah.
12: Would it be accusing
22: him of a, wouldn't be surprised if he's domestic violence? That's way out of bounds. That is way out of bounds. The last sentence of his little tweet there.
12: Do you remember? Do you remember when he failed that? The news that he failed his lie detector. Was it the lie detector test?
22: I believe there was some concern about his polygraph when he got the job. I'm not sure what it was in regard to.
12: Well, I'm not either. I'm wondering.
22: Don't do that. Be better than warning. If it's a domestic violence case.
12: No, I just said I don't know what's going on.
22: Okay, well then don't be a swank about it.
12: Oh, that's kind of
22: don't be such a swank.
12: I don't know, man.
22: I'll give you the other evidence. Swank's a liar. Swank's a proven, documented liar.
12: How so?
22: Well, in one particular instance where he tweeted out, I'm at the Charter Review Commission meeting. A woman, a confessed leftist, didn't like what we normal people said, so she called 911 to have Tacoma Police Department come here and arrest us. It was documented through police, through records. That's the woman felt she was being harassed in a parking lot, and that's why
12: for litigation
22: she
12: reasons. Yeah. Do you want to caveat that with this is your opinion?
22: No, he's a liar. In my opinion, he's a bigot and a buffoon and a social media Klingon. But
12: that's just my opinion.
22: Come on.
12: You're hurling words here, Spike.
22: So, I'm not accusing him of domestic violence.
12: This was supposed to be a fun segment.
22: I'm sorry. I'm not a fan of Keith Swank, and I think this is pretty cheeseburgers. So did he.
12: But you took it
22: too far. A guy who's already left town?
12: We're not involved in this. You and I are commenting on
22: this. Let's do the funny part real quick while we got time. Who would win in a fight? Is that what you're going to ask? I'm not a fan.
12: I know.
22: I'm not a fan.
12: I know. I just feel like maybe he went too far.
22: I think he's gone too far. And you got to, if you're willing to throw it out there,
12: I wish we could comment on things without getting to that level.
22: Oh, well, I wish he could comment on things without going there.
12: This is between them. That's my point.
22: Okay.
12: You and me comment from, we're in the stands. Our job. Okay. We're in the stands. I don't want to get between two big dudes.
22: Let's polymarket this out. Who wins in this fight?
12: We're not allowed to because A.G. Brown said I can't bet on polymarket no more.
22: Darn it. I'm not a fan.
12: Listen, if they fight, I think the only winner would be Charity if they sold tickets. That would be my recommendation. Tickets to this?
22: I'd pay to see that.
12: And then I'd see these two guys fight. I'd like to see like that dual culture from back in the day. I'm good with it. Let's try it out. All right, we got a lot more coming up. Stick around. We'll be right back.
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8: All right, welcome back to the show. I just want to talk about Starbucks for a second.
9: Sure.
8: Now, this story is interesting because this got a lot of headlines because it's like Starbucks laying off more workers, yada, yada. But it's kind of only halfway true because a bunch of the workers that are actually being laid off are people who were offered jobs in Tennessee but chose not to relocate to Tennessee. Is that right?
9: That's spot on. You nailed it.
8: So what's happening here? How many workers is this?
9: 224 people were told that they are no longer needed.
8: Okay.
9: With Starbucks, and half of those people that were 224 were let go, you're right, were offered positions to relocate in their new corporate exploratory mission into Tennessee.
8: They used a funny term for it. It's like their southern expansion.
9: Yeah, they want to see if Starbucks
8: has. It's not technically their headquarters, but
9: if this will
8: soon
9: always,
8: they'll have more people there than home. They will in Seattle.
9: Yeah, yeah. Yeah. They're announced. Well, the whole company is under their new CEO. Right, they weren't growing to the rate they expected and were potentially able to grow.
8: Yeah,
9: so he's coming in. And he's going back to Starbucks. Is that what they call the movement? Right? Is that
8: basically it's like kind of a back to basics campaign.
9: Yeah, they want instead of the grab and go stores, which many of them were closed, instead of having Starbucks on three or four corners and a lot of different intersections.
8: Yeah,
9: you're making it a little more scarce. You're making it a place to come and stay. They're remodeling the stores. They're getting to the superfluous 28,000 packaged food items to pick up, 110 different kinds of coffee. They're getting back to what made them famous.
8: They had too many items.
9: Absolutely.
8: The tipping point for me was I was at a Starbucks once, and on the little counter, like when I was growing up, Starbucks would have like a mint on the counter. Like you could buy a little pack of mints. You like the shakeable
9: mints? I remember those. Yeah, yeah, yeah.
8: And
9: then they had like maybe a cookie or a candy.
8: Maybe a cookie, yeah. Maybe a candy. And then recently they had little tiny

0: bottles of olive oil. Do you remember this?
1: When they decided that there was a coffee blend that had olive oil in it.
0: It was
1: popular in Italy.
0: It was popular in Italy.
1: Somebody went to Italy and saw
0: an espresso. Schultz had gone to Italy.
1: Was that who did it?
0: Yes. And he went, you know what people really love is putting olive oil in their coffee. And then in Italy, it works because they have olive oil. Literally, you can't throw a dead cat in Italy without hitting olive oil.
1: They have wine with breakfast. Should they put that on their breakfast menu?
0: Exactly. And so the problem was that it's just not in the baked into the culture of what we do here in America. We don't put stuff like that.
1: Well, yeah. It's not.
0: But it was kind of like an example of maybe some of the, you lost sight of why people are going into Starbucks. When I go into Starbucks, I'm not usually also stocking up on my tiny bottles of olive oil. I'm usually just getting a coffee. I will also, what's your go-to sandwich, or what's your go-to food accompaniment to your coffee if you get food at Starbucks?
1: Oh, at Starbucks, I'll get one of the, it's funny, I'll get the Impossible Sandwich, which is the non-meat sausage sandwich.
0: Oh, yeah.
1: And it's weird because I couldn't care rats a patootie about cutting meat from my life, obviously.
0: Yeah, you just like
1: I'm
0: it.
1: A fan. I had one by accident when I was driving across the country. I stopped. I want to say it was Indiana. I'm trucking across the country in a truck carrying a friend's
0: I remember
1: life.
0: This. Yeah.
1: And
0: this
1: I drive,
0: was when you had Yoda in the passenger seat.
1: And I'm driving through the middle of nowhere, and I see that sign, that beautiful sign, not the Golden Arches, the Green Mermaid.
0: Yeah.
1: And I knew, oh, my gosh. I can get a good cup of coffee. I can get a sandwich to go, and I order a breakfast sandwich, and they accidentally give me the impossible sausage sandwich.
0: Yeah,
1: and I thought it was delicious.
0: It's great
1: because since it's not meat, they got to do a lot of fun things to it to make it palatable.
0: That's true,
1: and it's pretty good.
0: You like it?
1: It was great. So that's what I go to.
0: Mine's the sausage and cheese, just simple old breakfast sandwich. It's so
1: that's
0: good.
1: My kid too.
0: It's the best.
1: Yep. You know what?
0: Bacon Gouda is also fantastic.
1: Bacon Gouda is fantastic, and so. As we knock them for going too far with too many different things, some of the stuff's really good.
0: Yeah.
1: And they're not getting away from everything. They're not doing away with everything that they have on their menu.
0: Yeah.
1: They're just tightening their belt a little bit.
0: They just
1: and maybe the same
0: got
1: way
0: a little
1: their
0: over
1: employees.
0: Their skis. And they're doing with employees. Now, it's interesting because of the 120 corporate employees who refused to take jobs offered to them in Nashville, those people are going to be, they say those cuts will take effect sometime between October 19th and November 1st. They'll be completed by, it's a bummer of a time to be looking for a new job right before the new year.
1: It really is, man.
0: There's probably some sort of a separation thing that, they get some payout through the end of the year. I don't know what the situation is going to be.
1: You know what? They're a good company. A lot of people work for Starbucks. A lot of people made a career out of Starbucks, and I'm sure they're not just being sorry. See you later. Here's a lump of coal. Merry, Merry Christmas.
0: Yeah.
1: That'd be a little nicer than that for them, but it's still not easy. Because you don't want to relocate.
0: Would you take a relocated job in Tennessee?
1: Hmm.
0: The pay is pretty competitive, and Tennessee has a lot of,
1: a
0: lot lower costs.
1: Your dollar goes a lot further. A $400,000 home in Tennessee comes probably an in-ground pool, big white columns out front, wraparound driveway. In here, you're getting a garage, a room above a garage.
0: Tough to do, though, if you have, kids in school.
1: It is. There's a lot of things really to consider. To That's why the 140 or 120 people who didn't move, they decided losing a job was the lesser of two evils.
0: All right, we got a lot more coming up. 1 o'clock rundown next. Stick around.
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20: ABC News, I'm Mike Dubusky. Closing arguments are set to begin next week in the Lindsey Clancy murder trial. The defense rested today. They'd been arguing Clancy was suffering from postpartum psychosis when she killed her three children in 2023. A new order from the Chief Justice of the Supreme Court, John Roberts, has allowed construction on the White House ballroom to continue. ABC's Stephen Portnoy has more.
21: The Chief Justice of the United States putting a stay in place, preventing a preliminary injunction that would have taken effect today from going into effect. It means that construction on the ballroom can continue, and not just the security-related portions, but all of the project.
20: After living in California for several years, Prince Harry and Meghan Markle are moving back to the UK. The family plans to live in a private, non-royal residence near London, according to The Telegraph. It comes after we learned Harry and others will have to pay $13 million to the Daily Mail newspaper after losing an invasion of privacy case. This is ABC News. After the death last weekend of actress Hayden Panettiere, there's been a renewed focus on a decision made a decade ago by beauty company Neutrogena. ABC's Andrea Fujihi has the latest.
22: Neutrogena is addressing days of backlash over how it treated Hayden Panettiere. Earlier this year, Panettiere said the skincare giant didn't re-sign her as a spokesperson in 2016 after she spoke openly about her postpartum depression. Now, in a statement, the company says, "We made her feel unsupported during a very difficult time." This is not what Neutrogena stands for. The brand says it's now making a significant investment to expand access to postpartum care.
20: Investigators, including the DEA, are trying to determine how Panettiere died. A new Gallup poll finds a historically low number of Americans, about 13%, admit to drinking too much, while overall alcohol consumption has now fallen to its lowest level in nearly nine decades. Mike Dubusky, ABC News.
0: A new wildfire has popped up in eastern Washington. More on that straight ahead. But first, your Cairo News Radio traffic brought to you by Seattle Sports. Huge backups this afternoon heading to the Hood Canal Bridge from an earlier Marine crossing, which is open now to vehicles, with another Marine crossing scheduled at 1:30. Right now, we're seeing 4 mile backups on both sides. South 5 into Seattle, heavy from Northgate in the downtown, 35-minute trip from Linwood. North 5 through Shoreline, about a 2 mile backup starting near 130th due to a collision up near 165th. It's over in the Gore Point. North 5, bumper to bumper from the Michigan curb to the Columbia Tower. Catch a nice breather and then thick again approaching the Ship Canal Bridge. Over to Bellevue, South 405. We're packed at Southeast 8th to Cold Creek Parkway, and then from there things thin out. Bellevue to Center has gone Bellevue to South Center has gone up to 35 minutes, about a 10-minute delay here. And Tacoma to Olympia, a one-hour commute. You've got 16 miles of backups between JBLM and Olympia. 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
0: Good afternoon. I'm Nate Connors. Seattle City Council Public Safety Chair Bob Kettle held a news briefing this morning to talk about issues facing the city, especially in the wake of the Bite of Seattle shooting. James Lynch has more.
1: Councilmember Bob Kettle says right now he believes more needs to be done at SPD and in the mayor's office to ensure public trust in leaders tasked with public safety. Kettle said this about confidence in the mayor's office as she's embroiled in a potential recall.
13: Taking these different pieces with the tech program, the decisions on CCTV, the decision not to go 24/7 on the real-time crime center. We're at an inflection point.
1: Kettle says more will be revealed with the results of ongoing independent investigations into the Bite of Seattle shooting and hopefully guide next steps. James Lynch, Cairo News Radio.
0: A new wildfire is forcing evacuations in northeast Washington as another day of extreme heat settles over the region. The Hill Loop fire near Kettle Falls has burned about 40 acres. Level 3 Go Now evacuations are in place. It's not clear how many people are affected. Much of eastern Washington is under a heat advisory today with highs in the 90s and triple digits. Stronger winds and lower humidity could increase fire danger over the weekend. Kalshi is doubling down on its fight to keep operating in Washington. 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
23: The online prediction market is asking a King County judge to reconsider an order shutting down most of its business in the state. According to the Seattle Times, Kalshi says Washington is treating it differently than competitor Nadex, now part of Crypto.com. Attorney General Nick Brown sued Kalshi back in March, accusing the company of violating state gambling laws. A judge in July agreed Kalshi was operating an online betting platform and ordered it to stop taking most wagers. Kalshi can still offer contracts tied to climate and commodities, but not sports, politics, or entertainment. The company argues it is not a gambling site, but a federally regulated financial market. Tim Hole, Cairo News Radio.
0: Puyallup police arrested two 18-year-olds after a brawl broke out between groups of teens on a Pierce Transit bus Tuesday night at the South Hill Mall Transit Center. Police say one of them used pepper spray on the bus.
24: I'm trying to help the situation. Why am I getting arrested?
25: For assault.
0: Puyallup Police Captain Jeremy Hedrick tells Cairo 7 the pepper spray hit multiple people, including the driver.
26: And then you also have some of the subjects using skateboards as weapons as well. That can obviously be very dangerous if you get hit in the head with a skateboard.
0: Despite all this, no one was seriously hurt. And now check out your Cairo News Radio weather. Increasing clouds, but still a warm one today with a high around 82. Saturday brings isolated thunderstorms mixed with some sunshine and a high near 72. 74 Sunday and partly sunny in the afternoon following early morning clouds. Right now, it's cloudy. We've got some wildfire smoke settling in as well, and 75 degrees in downtown Seattle. I'm Nate Connors, Cairo News Radio.
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28: Welcome back to the show. 1 hour down, 2 hours to go. We got a lot of stuff to get to. 1 o'clock is a fun one because we get to respond at 1:30. Read all your responses, or many of them, not possibly all of them, but many of them, to the question of the day. Big local story here is that Seattle teachers are at least discussing, they have a vote on this on the 26th, but they're discussing the idea of going on strike. There's a contract negotiation that's been going on back and forth with SPS.
2: Going all summer, right? Since June.
28: For months.
2: Yeah.
28: Yeah, and they have not reached an agreement. And so now the question is, will they go on strike? Should they be able to go on strike? We're asking you, the audience, you know, do you think the Seattle teachers should be able to go on strike? It's a pretty simple question. If you do, please let us know why. What do you think that they should get in this new contract negotiation? If you don't, also, please let us know why. We're interested in your takes on these. We'll get into that at 1:30. But right now, it is the 1 o'clock rundown. Top stories coast to coast. We're going to start up in Alaska. I'm watching. We got national news stories on right now. And they're two of the stories that we have in our top of the 1 o'clock rundown are literally being shown on TVs right now. So
2: we're getting it right.
28: We're hitting zeitgeist.
2: There you go, baby.
28: We hit it hard. But this, the first one is this Alaskan plane crash. Did you guys see this?
2: Tragic.
28: Southwest Alaska. You have a bunch of U.S. Army Corps of Engineer workers who were on a tiny little, is this just a little Cessna, flying around?
2: Yeah, exactly. The kind of little commuter planes you see taking off out of SeaTac Airport or Everett's Payne Field.
28: And they're especially prevalent in Alaska.
2: Absolutely.
28: Because there are so many spots in Alaska you just cannot get to on a big plane.
2: It's the only form of transportation up there are little planes.
28: Yeah, totally. So this is a very sad story because they don't know what happened yet. This is about 450 miles southwest of Anchorage. Just visually, it makes me think of the movie The Edge. Did you see that movie with Anthony Hopkins and Alec Baldwin?
2: Oh, yes, I did. Yes, I did.
28: With the bear. Oh, my gosh. It's a great movie. But this story is like the reason that I don't fly on these tiny planes. I'm happy to fly on the big ones. I don't even like that much.
2: I've flown numerous times on these types of small planes. My old radio partner, Bob Rivers, had his own pilot license.
28: That got stolen.
2: That got stolen. The Barefoot Bandit.
28: That's right. Stole his plane. That's right.
2: You know, it's funny. And Bob Rivers, rest his soul. I miss him every single day. I love the man. Worst driver I ever drove with I'm telling you, the worst driver I ever drove with in my life.
28: Oh, that sucks.
2: Had the attention span of a gnat.
28: No.
2: But when he got in a plane...
28: He was a pilot, too.
2: He was a pilot. And he was a pilot later in life. He actually got his pilot license to overcome his fear of flying.
28: Oh, really?
2: Yes.
28: Oh, that's cool.
2: He was just terrified to fly, even on the big planes. Terrified to fly. And in our business, it's kind of a necessary evil. You know, you got family on the other side of the country. You go
28: sure.
2: do business trips or radio trips.
28: Especially back in the day. You guys were flying
2: all over the place.
28: You guys all over the place.
2: Globally, nationally, we went all over the place. But
28: so he would fly you.
2: Not to the big, but he had a place up in Orcas Island. That's where his plane got stolen.
28: Yeah.
2: And he got his pilot license to overcome his fear of flying, and he had a little Cessna, a little bit smaller. It was a four-seater, not the ones that we crashed talking about in southwestern Alaska.
28: Sure.
2: But it's like driving a car, except the consequences of something going wrong.
28: Yeah.
2: Can be fatal to the point of the story we're talking about today.
28: So this is still under the, you know.
2: Yeah, they don't know.
28: This is still under investigation. They don't know what happened.
2: Right. It took off from Anchorage, what's it called? Anchorage International Airport, Ted Stevens Anchorage International, and then just went down.
28: So they're still investigating.
2: About 12 o'clock our time yesterday.
28: But it's just one of those stories that you just go, oh my gosh, this is why I can't. I just can't get in those little planes. I can't do it. And, you know, I don't have like occasion to fly in those little planes a lot. And then that story recently about that, was it the Kenmore?
2: The San Juans, yeah.
28: The San Juan thing, right? And they cracked.
2: So news this week that was most likely weather related as the investigation goes onward in that particular
28: crash.
2: Yes,
28: now thank God in that case, nobody died.
2: Water.
28: It was water.
2: Yeah. Now imagine you're in the middle of nowhere in Alaska where planes like this are the only mechanism of transportation between these cities.
28: Yeah. Very sad story. We can keep you with updates on that, but you know, just prayer for those families that they're gonna be comforted. That's a tough time. All right, can we move on to the second story, which is there's a TV on right now in here, the CNN, and we're seeing the same thing.
2: We have a big, beautiful story.
28: Quite remarkable, really. Can't resist the story. Ballrooms we've
2: never
28: seen.
2: You've never seen a story like this.
28: The Supreme Court has temporarily, it's according to MSN and all these different news sources, they have temporarily allowed the Trump administration to continue working on their ballroom, which they have been working on. But there was a couple of courts, two lower courts, who said that Trump was pursuing this unlawfully because Congress hadn't approved it.
2: Right.
28: And so, but it has now been given, at least it's not fully approval. They have just paused. What they were trying to do with the lower courts is they were trying to say like, hey, we're going to indefinitely pause construction while this all gets worked out.
3: And now that has been taken to the Supreme Court in an emergency ruling, not to say that it's fine to go ahead forever, but just you cannot stop construction temporarily right now. You can continue construction, but we're going to this was Chief Justice John Roberts, who apparently handles emergency cases that come out of the D.C. Circuit Court of Appeals. He says, basically, I'm going to refer this to all nine of the justices, and a decision will be coming down the road, but for the time being, that it can continue.
2: Because there's a couple different issues with this decision to build this new facility to update the White House.
3: Yeah. And this was the East Wing.
2: It was the East Wing. They took out the movie theater in the First Lady's office, basically. Yeah. East Wing was very ceremonial, more family-oriented than the West Wing, which is more administrative, of course.
3: Was it the East Wing where people would arrive?
2: Yeah.
3: For, like, big events, they'd arrive and they'd walk through the East Wing, whatever?
2: Yeah.
3: Okay.
2: But the new construction is going to have a very secure, I guess, bunker is the only way to refer to this.
3: That's the question that I have. What's the secret stuff underneath?
2: Why are we even talking? What drives me nuts is, why are we even telling people there's going to be a five-story bunker?
3: If they're telling us five, it's 25. That's how I feel about it.
2: If they're telling us $400 million, it's $9. I'm with you.
3: If they're telling us $400 million, it's $9 billion. If they're telling us a five stories beneath, it's 25 beneath. There's going to be a city under there. It's going to be like water slides and cool stuff.
2: Well, the Court of Appeals had put this stay or this pause on the above ground ballroom construction. And not so much. They said, look, you got to build security. You got to build defense capabilities. It's going to be like a drone portal on top of this thing.
3: Whoa.
2: You know? I mean...
3: It's not without merit because when they have recently done.
2: Let me ask you this though, because it's always been my understanding you don't put weaponry at the White House because that makes it a military target.
3: Well,
2: I think that's always been the understanding of the White House.
3: It's already a target for any dumb bums out there.
2: I get you, but
3: by nature of who it
2: you know, there's always been secure spaces in the White House, the sit room, whatever it is.
3: Literally, people with guns on top, 24/7.
2: I get you, but. If you're telling people there was a story once I heard was, there's like a missile silo in the lawn. You know, they don't put missile silos in the White House because then when you have to take out
3: that we know of.
2: Well, to your point, why are we being told there's a five-decker bunker underneath the White House with tons of security and a potential drone port to take down incoming missiles?
3: Yeah.
2: You know, okay, you're right. You taught me into it. It's a good idea.
3: For Trump and for every future president.
2: I hear you.
3: I would think it's pretty sweet.
2: Yeah, and I call that one the Trump bunker. I got no problem putting his name on that one.
3: Because it's underground and nobody else can see it.
2: It's a good idea. Give it to him.
3: The bunker's a good idea. But I think the bunker's... Doesn't the White House already have a bunker?
2: Yeah, they got... I'm saying they already got secure spaces in there, but...
3: But it was built back in the 1950s something.
2: You know the story that they literally gutted it and they did a complete inside infrastructure rebuild?
3: Of the bunker?
2: Of the whole White House. Have you ever seen the photos of when they literally gutted the White House? All those left were the exterior walls.
3: Oh, yeah.
2: Right,
3: you see, like way back in the day,
2: Big, 100 years ago or so, the big cavernous emptiness that is the White House. So it's still antiquated. They just recently did like the wiring or the Wi-Fi, the fiber optics got redone maybe 20 years ago or something.
3: Like, does anybody care that these windows are all lead lined?
2: Yeah,
3: we should update those.
2: This asbestos, is this bad? These lead pipes, is that okay?
3: Yeah,
2: I get that they get the upgrades. The historical preservation portion of it is what the lower court of appeals had stopped.
3: Mm-hmm.
2: They said, look, but you're going to design this grand ballroom bigger than the entirety of the White House, which historical preservationists feel like this is not in keeping with the theme of the White House. Wasn't to be a palace, was to be a modest, the people's house. That was always the overarching theme of the White House. It's not a king. The president is a tenant of the house that belongs to the people.
3: Well, I understand that. It's an impressive structure.
2: I'll give you that. But
3: Washington, D.C. is kind of built around... I mean, it's not a house. It's massive.
2: I'm not saying it's a weekend getaway.
3: It's like
2: it's a functioning head of government. Yeah,
3: I wouldn't call it modest. I think modest might be
2: by international standards. I think a lot of people would classify it as modest.
3: I would say tasteful.
2: Tasteful. Yeah,
3: I would say tasteful. I would look at something like Versailles or something, or like where the Queen lit Buckingham. That's audacious.
2: Yes.
3: Ostentatious, exactly. I think, is the word I'm looking for, actually.
2: No,
3: it's too much.
2: Yeah.
3: It's all gilded and it's gross and I don't like it. But the White House feels more tasteful.
2: Yeah. And a lot of people
3: which are pushing. Which is why a 30,000
2: foot
3: ballroom is going to fit in perfectly.
2: They've been a problem. And again, it's not saying that go ahead and build your ballroom. The Chief Roberts said, go ahead.
3: Well, they can continue working on the complex.
2: Keep working on it.
3: Yeah.
2: While we give the entirety of the Supreme Court say over whether or not Congress should appropriate funds and have say as to what gets built in the people's house.
3: I've seen the pictures. You and I disagree on this. I've seen the pictures. I don't mind the look of it. It seems nice. I like the bunker aspect of it beneath. I do think the security thing is a nice thing.
2: I like the fact that they can invite many people over.
3: You can get a lot of folks
2: into
3: in there.
2: A safe place after what happened at which hotel it was, the Hilton.
3: I think it was the Watergate Hilton, which is where.
2: Yeah.
3: Yeah. It's the Hilton Watergate or whatever it's called, where he almost, you know.
2: Yeah.
3: Thankfully. He wasn't but it was another bad situation.
2: No one's checking into the ballroom 3 days early with a bag full of guns up in their room.
3: Yes.
2: That ain't going to happen.
3: And if they try to, they'll likely get arrested.
2: Yes, they should.
3: All right. Speaking of gilded palaces.
2: Yeah, and gaudy.
3: This is a good segue. Harry and Meghan made the cut again. 2 days in a row. Good for them. Very good. Which I actually think is part of the reason they're moving back to the UK, but we can discuss that in just a second. Prince William and Kate, apparently, this is an update on the story from yesterday about Harry and Meghan. They were spotted at their summer holiday, Balmoral, which is in Scotland. Is that right? Isn't that their Scottish castle?
2: I believe it is.
3: There was apparently some sort of an emergency meeting that they had. A Sussex summit is what it's being described as in the British press, where you have all of the royal family meeting up to discuss the fact that the Prince Harry, their estranged heir, is coming back to England. And the update on the story, which is crazy, is that he apparently, according to the reports, they did not make the royals aware beforehand that they were coming back to England, which is kind of nuts when you think about it.
2: Well, I'm reading here that William said he was informed just prior to the public announcement on Wednesday.
3: But there's a lot of stuff that goes into moving back to a country.
2: They made the decision to end their six-year stay in America and move back to jolly old England
3: without talking. Press tour of the UK is the most worst place in the world and they treat us horribly and they're mean to my wife and she's going to damage herself or something if we stay there in the press and my family's so mean.
2: Yeah.
3: All of that.
2: But bottom line is the schools are nice.
3: But we're going back.
2: Yeah. And you know, the King Charles wasn't informed. They weren't part of the decision making. There were no discussions, to your point. No discussions prior.
3: Isn't that wild?
2: It's weird.
3: Like,
2: it's wild.
3: Here's the thing. If I was living on the other side of the country and I was estranged from my family, and then I said, hey, you know what? Let's move back to my hometown. And if my dad was the mayor of that hometown, I would call my dad and be like, hey, Dad, just a heads up. I know that we've had this like kind of bad blood for the last few years, but let's bury the hatchet.
2: Yeah.
3: We're coming back.
2: What do you think of the idea, Pop?
3: Yeah.
2: You know what? I said some things. Maybe you said some things. I know I said some
3: Everybody
2: things.
3: Everybody says crazy things in the heat of the moment.
2: Right.
3: But
2: it's
3: we're
2: water,
3: coming back.
2: It's water under London Bridge.
3: Yes.
2: We want to come home.
3: This
2: we want our grandkids to know their grandpa.
3: Well, that's another question. It's like, why do you think they're coming back? Like, is it because they want to reestablish themselves in like the universe of fame, or have they kind of run out of runway here in America? There's really nothing left that they can try to do in America because everything they've done has been kind of a middling success, I would say.
2: Yeah, that's fair. And they made a ton of money. Their middling success.
3: Yeah, their middling
2: for you
3: success
2: and I,
3: is
2: it's
3: phenomenal.
2: Like, oh.
3: Yeah, they made good money.
2: Yeah.
3: But the question is, like, are they going back because they're out of money? Or are they going back because they want to try to reestablish themselves in the royal, you know, universe? Because their kids are starting to get to an age now where...
2: They got cousins, man. Is your best friend ever your cousin?
3: Right? Oh, my gosh.
2: Right?
3: Yes.
2: To me, to this day, my cousins to this day
3: best
2: are
3: friends?
2: Still best friends of my life.
3: It's awesome.
2: They're always, always going to be there for you.
3: It's like a sibling, but kind of better because you don't have to fight with them. Unless they got your blood in them.
2: Right.
3: Yeah. You guys like share family bonds.
2: And I think it's a little bit of all of the above. I think they have figured out, okay, we tried to make it on our own. We're really not the wattage we thought we might have thought we were.
3: Yeah.
2: You know, we've kind of explored our boundaries, had a little fun. It's been a good experience for us to try things on our own, but you can't beat family.
3: We went
2: especially when your family's
3: money.
2: Got palaces.
3: Yes.
2: You know?
3: Yeah, I think that's a big part of it. And I do think the they both seem pretty focused on the fame aspect of life.
2: Yeah.
3: If I'm being
2: that's fair to say. I don't think it's pejorative to say that.
3: They're not seeking to be out of the public
2: anonymity.
3: Eye. Yeah.
2: No.
3: I mean, most of what they do seems to be trying to sell you something.
2: He didn't open a fly
3: camera.
2: Shop with, you know, flannel shirts.
3: 100, you know, yeah, totally. Totally.
2: Somewhere in Montana.
3: Yeah.
2: They didn't do that.
3: But I think I would have called my family. I think I would have called them.
2: I know you would have.
3: And I think I would have said, hey.
2: I know I would have too.
3: Yes.
2: Yeah.
3: Because it just puts them in a weird spot now because they're kind of forcing the Royals' hand. Because they from everything that I've read.
2: The Sussex Summit.
3: Yeah. They don't talk. I mean,
2: Harry and Meghan don't talk to the rest of them or they don't talk in general.
3: Well, I think the rest of them talk. I think Harry and Meghan and William, who's going to be king, you know, and whenever, they're not super close. No. And if in his book, I don't know if you read his book, but I know that there's some, my wife read his book. I did not read his book, but she would read me passages of the book.
2: Even better is when you're, because she'll tell you all about the good parts.
3: She told me the good parts.
2: There you go.
3: There's a part in that book, which is called Spare, where he talks about his brother being bald and how shocking it was to him that his brother is so bald. And I'm like, as she's reading me this, I'm like, this is a really wild thing to say about your brother
2: in private,
3: but then to put it in print for the entire world.
2: To try to monetize that little family secret?
3: Yeah. And like, listen, it's not a secret.
2: Well, you know, by how he feels about it.
3: We all know he's bald, but like to highlight your intense feelings about his being bald and then to want to like go back to England and suddenly live in his, I mean, because that's what they're going to have to do. Like,
2: he's going to be king.
3: He's going to be king.
2: Yeah.
3: And his son's going to be king. Like, the attention is going to be on that on that side of the family.
2: Absolutely.
3: But they made great efforts to say that that family was not kind to them. So it's like...
2: They didn't just keep them. So they made hay out of it.
3: Is there a mea really culpa that happens? Do they come back and say, like, hey, maybe we overdid it a little bit and we're gonna rein it in a little bit?
2: Should there be? Of course.
3: Yeah.
2: Does there have to be? I think so.
3: There should be.
2: Will there be? I don't know.
3: Maybe not.
2: That's the thing. I mean, I don't know.
3: If you're royal or if you're normal, just family is so important.
2: Right. Cousins are still cousins.
3: Cousins are cousins.
2: Whether he's a duke or a duchess or whatever, it's still your cousin.
3: My family, my parents moved up from California, Southern California, when I was a tiny little bit. They moved up here when my mom was 8 months pregnant with me. So it's like I was born up here.
2: Yeah.
3: All my family and cousins are down in California, and I remember visiting them in the summertime, being like, oh my gosh, it would be so great to live near cousins.
2: Yeah.
3: How fun that would be.
2: Maybe that might be one of the factors as well,
3: I mean,
2: man.
3: It's got to be playing into it.
2: Well, the two kids, it's Archie and Lilibeth, I think it is, the two children.
3: Lilibet. Yeah.
2: They're already enrolled in British schools, you know, because they're going. They're it's not thinking about it. They made the announcement. They're moving.
3: And they have similar age kids as William's kids.
2: Yes.
3: It's got to be
2: Little
3: cousins.
2: Prince George, yeah.
3: Yeah, it's got to be cousins. All right, we got question of the day next. We got a lot of responses. Should Seattle teachers be going on strike? Yes or no? You let us know. We'll get to that when we come back. Stick around.
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22: Good afternoon, I'm Aaron Granillo. There is more fire danger this weekend, with red flag warnings covering the Cascades and all of Central and Eastern Washington today. Public Lands Commissioner Dave Upthegrove telling Cairo 7 TV.
31: This weekend, we're expecting thunderstorms that bring lightning, and lightning can help start fires. It also brings wind.
22: State's already facing 11 active fires burning more than 500,000 acres. Upthegrove says this current fire season is the most destructive in state history when it comes to homes and property damaged, most of it in Spokane County. Cairo News Radio's Tim Hull says many homeowners there are still reeling financially from previous fire seasons.
23: Spokane County still hasn't distributed $44 million in federal relief for victims of the Gray and Oregon Road fires 3 years ago. Craig Sanders, executive director of the Spokane Region Long-Term Recovery Group, tells KXLY-TV his organization is is still trying to figure out who needs help.
0: We'll provide the data back of what the need is out there. We don't get involved with how they're going to distribute the money.
23: About 85 people affected by the fires have been identified as still needing help. The county says contracts for cleanup, repairs, and rebuilding could be approved within 45 days. Tim Hull, Cairo News Radio.
22: And the closing bell reports, major market indexes rebounding to close the week, making back some of yesterday's losses. The Dow up 517, NASDAQ gained 113, S&P 500 up 33 points. Washington's cherry crop coming up short this year, especially those rain ears. Northwest growers are harvesting between 16 and 17 million boxes, but Yakima Herald Republic reports that's about 2 million fewer than predicted. Cherry growers blame a spring freeze along with wind and rain damage. Cattle ranchers have some beef with the Trump administration. ABC's Mike Dubusky explains.
2: The National Cattlemen's Beef Association is pushing back on a White House plan to lift tariffs on ground beef imports ahead of the midterm elections, in a statement saying the move undermines U.S. cattle ranchers' efforts to rebuild herds after years of drought and rising prices.
22: And that takes us to 133. We have Nate Connors at the real-time traffic desk.
4: Thanks, Aaron. Carpet Liquidators with our update. South 5 into Seattle already struggling from Northgate to I-90. 45-minute trip from Linwood. About a 15-minute delay already. North 5, we've got scattered backups approaching the West Seattle Bridge now to the Ship Canal Bridge. Plan on 25 minutes to get through all this. Up in Shoreline, North 5, still about a 2-mile backup starting at 130th due to an earlier crash. In Bellevue, South 405, we're heavy from South Bellevue all the way to Northeast 44th near the VMAC. Then it opens up for you. Bellevue to South Center, less than a half hour. North 405 slows through the Renton S-curve, South Center to Bellevue, also just under a half hour. Tacoma to Olympia is a one-hour trip with 16 miles of backups between JBLM and Olympia. And delay that trip to Hood Canal Bridge if you can. Experiencing huge backups right now, heading to the bridge from both sides, where we've had a series of marine crossings and another one just now getting underway. 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Cairo News Radio, real-time traffic. I'm Nate Connors.
22: Thank you, Nate. Your forecast looking cloudy this afternoon, still staying warm, and then a red flag warning in effect for the mountains tonight into Sunday. And again, all of eastern Washington under that red flag warning. Could see some isolated thunderstorms across the Puget Sound region tomorrow as well. Right now, 80 degrees in downtown Seattle. I'm Aaron Granillo, Cairo News Radio.
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3: Hi, welcome back to the show. Boy, oh boy. We get a lot of responses to our question of the day. By the way, it's question of the day time at 1:30. We look back on our first segment of the show. We ask a question of the day. We then read all of these, and we put together as many as we can read in one segment at 1:30. So you guys get to kind of give your response to this. And the question today was, should Seattle teachers be able to go on strike? Because there's a possibility they might go on strike in the next 2 weeks. They have a vote on the 26th to decide whether or not they want to approve new contracts, talks.
6: End of a four-year contract. I remember the last time they went on strike was when they got this four-year contract. Missed a week of school in 22.
3: Yeah.
6: That's what led to this agreement that's expiring on August 31st.
3: So we'll find out what happens next week. But in the meantime, we ask you guys whether or not they should even be going on strike. Again, it's not legal in Washington State for teachers to go on strike, but they have done it many, many times. You want to start us off here, Spike?
6: 206 says strikes are not illegal when a contract is expired. Now, I did a quick search on that, and I don't think that's accurate.
3: That's not accurate.
6: Yeah, I want to double check. 206, I appreciate it. We love everybody's opinion. Lord knows mine's wrong.
3: Even if they're dumb. Well, no, just kidding. I'm joking. 206, honestly.
6: I say you didn't name me by name, and I appreciate that. we want to fact check.
3: Yeah.
6: We want to get this right, you know?
3: I mean, to some extent.
6: To some extent.
3: A little hyperbole is okay. And 206, we don't want to call anybody dumb. Obviously, it's fine to have those thoughts, even if they're not true, and that's totally fine. And we want the text messages to keep coming, so thank you for those. Brett in Olympia says, hi, Jake and Spike. Hello, Brett. Yes, teachers in Seattle are compensated fairly. However, the cost of living in Seattle is completely unfair to everybody. Therefore, in order to keep up with the cost of living, I believe you would want, as well as I do, the teachers to be compensated commensurate with the rise in the cost of living. But you can't live in Seattle on a salary that's only less than $125,000 per year. It just doesn't work that way. Thank you guys. Do a great job. Well, here would be my response to this, Brett. Why do they have to live in Seattle? I don't live in Seattle. I work in Seattle. I can't afford to live in Seattle.
6: Well, it's funny you say that because one of the things the teachers were seeking in this new labor agreement is smaller class size, more support, and they say they should be able to live in the city that they work in and teach.
3: Why is that right?
6: I'm just saying that's what they're asking for.
3: No, I know. I'm asking back, just I guess as a question to everyone. Do you live in the city where you work?
6: That's a decision you make.
3: Yes.
6: You know, and you have to figure out, you know, if you want to live in the city you may take less house. You may live in smaller space, give up some amenities. If you want those things, you may be forced to live outside the metropolitan area and commute into work.
3: Yeah, and Seattle being expensive, you cannot solve that with whatever increase that they're talking about making. It's not going to fix the problem that they can't buy a house in Seattle. I'm not trying to be mean. I'm just talking about dollars and cents.
6: You're being realistic.
3: The median house cost in Seattle is about $1 million. So you're not going to buy that at 125 grand.
6: Nope.
3: It's not going to happen. So why are we even talking about it? Everett's a great place to live. I can tell you that personally. Yeah. You know what else is great to live? Pierce County. Great.
6: Sure is.
3: Jefferson County. You take a boat in every day? You're going to be loving life. Honestly, you can get a lot of house.
6: And you can write off the travel expense. Trust me, I know. I do it every time.
3: 100%. This false idea that you have to be able to live where you work is like, that's not a reality for almost any other job.
6: Well, Jesus in Seattle says, if a teacher can't afford to buy a house in the county they live in, then they aren't paid enough. Everybody's got a different take on stuff, man.
3: Well, I know. And it's like Brett in Olympia. Jesus is also wrong. I love Jesus. He's a texter to the show often. But I would ask Jesus, does he live right next to his work? It's possible he does. I don't know what Jesus does for a living. He's got a good name. It's possible that Jesus...
6: I think he's a jewelry cuts diamonds, if I'm not mistaken.
3: Well, then he probably lives right where he works. Brad from Grand Mound says, why do they say teachers are underpaid? Six figures? It sounds like a pretty darn income to me.
6: Donna and Lacey says, ask teachers to text in on how much they pay out of pocket for school supplies for their classroom if schools are fully funded. They shouldn't be paying anything out of pocket. Yeah, you always hear stories about that.
3: You always hear stories about that.
6: Buying supplies.
3: I'm happy to make sure that they don't have to buy things themselves. I think that's totally fair. Parrish in Yelm? Parrish, that's an interesting name. No, they should not. Okay. Simple name, simple response.
6: So there you go. 509 says, no teachers shouldn't be able to strike. Pull your kids out of public indoctrination centers now.
3: Josiah in Cleellum says, public education is a privilege, not a right. Families and teachers need to remember that.
6: 360 says, no, they should not be going on strike or asking for any more money. An average superintendent earns $400K. And if you look it up, their assistant gets $480 on average.
3: I think those numbers might be mixed
6: backwards.
3: Up. Yeah. But... we talked about this earlier when we were discussing this. They make too much money. The administrative staff at these schools, they make too much money.
6: Well, we talked about there was a 12% increase in student enrollment over a 10-year period with a 65% increase in administrative supportive personnel. Yeah. Not just pay, but roles, administrative support roles.
3: Yeah, money spent on administrative.
6: Yeah. 80% of every dollar in Seattle public education goes to salaries.
3: I think in 2024, 2025, the top paid administrator in Washington, which might have been the high, no, it would have been a, it would have been a, this is, I was going to say the highest paid public employee, but that would have been one of the coaches at one of the, either UW or WSU.
6: Oh, yeah.
3: They're always the top of the list, but that's
6: a different thing. You got to pay a football coach, folks. Come on.
3: You got to pay him. But with the one of these administrators made over $540,000 a year. $540,000.
6: Yeah, but
3: that's a lot.
6: It is a lot, but we've had this conversation too. You got to pay to get the best people. Well, I'd rather they pay one guy to get the best guy in the country and eliminate six support jobs. Because if you got the best guy in the country, you shouldn't need six undersecretaries, assistant principals.
3: But they're not even in the classroom. They're not teaching the kids. They're figureheads. They're going around, they're giving speeches, they're doing the rah-rah thing.
6: Yeah.
3: So why are we paying them $500,000? That would not be where I would spend my money. I would spend it on increasing teachers' salaries. The good ones, at least. I'd fire the bad ones.
6: Hey, that's another one.
3: Andy in Black Diamond. He says, Heck no.
6: You clean that up.
3: With the unbelievable amount of time off they have, it's basically a part-time job. They are severely overpaid considering the performance of the students in Seattle. The teachers' union is a total political machine for the Democrats and liberals of this embarrassing state. Andy, you are... I love Andy.
6: You know, but you probably didn't need to write towards Black Diamond. I could have told you where Andy lived.
3: And the pathetic performance of our schools, unions protect the worst that they are, that they have. If you're good at what you do, you will be rewarded. That's Andy, good. Keep texting him.
6: Salute, buddy. 360 says, I do think all teachers everywhere should be able to strike. The administrators of school districts are no better than dirty politicians. They are only out for themselves. They will keep resources from the students as well as the employees to keep their lifestyles as is. They have no regard for anyone but themselves. Cut their pay, then the districts can afford better teachers.
3: I kind of feel like we're arriving at a general consensus that administrative staff has too much money and teachers should get what they earn if they're good teachers.
6: Yeah.
3: I think that's fine. We should end on that one. That's a good one.
6: There you go. I like it.
3: All right. We have a lot more coming up. We got feeding time coming up next.
6: Can't wait to show you what was in my face last night.
3: Is it a good one?
6: You're going to love it. Okay. You're going to love it. It's an age-old question.
3: I can't wait. Very excited. All right, stick around. We'll be right back.
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1: My name is Jeff. I live in Northern California, and I am 65 years old, actually 65 and a half as of 2 days ago. I've been practicing medicine for 37 years. People have this impression that doctors know insurance, that they understand insurance. Let me assure you, they do not. Medicare is complex. It's really complex, and the government did not make it easy to understand. Chapter really helps you understand it. They talked me through what my options were, and then they helped me tailor make a plan. One of the things that really impressed me with Chapter was the human touch element of it. I was not talking to an AI agent. I was talking to a real person who answered my questions. And not only that, but they remembered the particulars from our last conversation. They really weren't just being a representative, that they actually cared about me as a person. And that sounds

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6: Welcome back to the show. This is feeding time. We check our social media feeds and find out what's popping up. What are the algorithms chasing us around with and asking us to gobble up? Spike, let's start with yours. What are the socials sending your way?
7: I don't know why this one popped up on Radar, because I really haven't been looking at this kind of content, but it's, you know, our Secretary of Transportation, is it Sean Duffy, I believe it is?
6: Right? Yeah, Duffy.
7: Duffy, and his lovely
6: Duff.
7: Wife. The Duff, right? And Rachel Campos Duffy, his lovely wife.
6: Okay.
7: Both former reality stars from MTV, Real World.
6: Is that true?
7: They both were. I believe Rachel Campos was from Seattle. And I know the Duff was from Boston. Yeah.
6: I've heard the names. I've never actually seen these people.
7: She's a commentator on Fox News. He is, of course, U.S. Department of Transportation Secretary.
6: There we go.
7: They've got a.
6: Oh, I've seen. No,
7: yeah,
6: I've seen
7: of course. Never, very very well known. Very, very successful couple. Lovely family, right? Two kids, I believe.
6: Yeah.
7: They did this reality show they filmed called The Great American Road Trip.
6: Okay.
7: And I'm not sure. I think it's just debuted. I think
6: they have nine kids, right?
7: Is it nine? I thought it was two. Is it nine?
6: Do they have nine?
7: Do they have a minivan?
6: I think they have nine kids.
7: Holy cow. Well, she is lovely, and he is a bit of a stallion. So I wouldn't be surprised.
6: Her profile says wife. Mom of nine. So
7: well, there you go. Well, then this advice that she offers, I bring this up because I was sent a little clip of her with her advice for the key to a long-lasting marriage.
6: Oh, I love this.
7: Right?
6: Yeah. No, we all want to have happy
7: married
6: marriages.
7: Couple with nine kids. They've obviously got it going on.
6: I recently just celebrated my 15th wedding anniversary.
7: You're kidding me. Happy anniversary. I didn't know
6: much.
7: That.
6: Well, yep.
7: When was this? Don't you mind? I don't want to pry.
6: No, it's fine. End of July.
7: No kidding.
6: Yeah, very nice. Very nice.
7: She's lovely, man. You did well.
6: I did very well.
7: You married
6: well.
7: Up, as, I, they, as we
6: I
7: say.
6: I did
7: in
6: marry
7: our,
6: up. Very
7: you and me both, buddy.
6: Yes.
7: So nine kids. So when the lovely Mrs. Campos Duffy gives advice about what a long-lasting marriage is, you think that's a merit to that. Woman knows from what she speaks, right?
6: Yeah, for sure. Of course.
7: But this kind of struck me, and I'm wondering what you think about this. It says the key to a good, long-lasting marriage is to marry somebody very good-looking that you're attracted to, because marriage involves a lot of forgiveness, and it's easy to forgive someone when you're very attracted to them.
6: I find no problems with anything that she wrote. That's 100% true, by the way. 100% true. Everything is easier if the read it one more time.
7: No, okay.
6: I'm trying to figure out where you might be finding fault,
7: okay.
6: But go ahead and read it one more time.
7: The key to a good, long-lasting marriage is to marry somebody very good-looking that you're attracted to, because marriage involves a lot of forgiveness.
6: Okay.
7: And it's easier to forgive someone who you're very attracted to.
6: I would say one of the keys, not maybe singular the key, I would say one of the keys is if you can manage to marry somebody who's very good-looking. It just makes everything easier. You're much more likely to want to spend time with this person and

0: again, though, those are all facts. I married somebody. I made way out of my league.
1: Yeah, and when you're looking to marry someone, you're not going down the street trying to find somebody ugly.
0: Yeah, but that's okay. You're right. And nothing she said is inaccurate.
1: And they got 9 kids. Clearly, they're very attracted to each other.
0: I thought it was about as deep as a reflecting pool. I just thought it was a little bit on the shallow side.
1: Well, it's common sense advice. It's not like a ton of depth. I mean, it's not like they're talking about finances. But yeah, it's. But go ahead.
0: No, it is easier to forgive someone when they're attractive. But does that mean if, heaven forbid, he puts on a few pounds, mm-hmm. he gets a little Prince William hairline going on?
1: Yeah.
0: Is she going to be less willing to forgive him if he makes a mistake?
1: Sounds like it. It sounds like it might be.
0: Well, I hope he ages well.
1: I hope he's
0: got good genes.
1: Here's the thing. It's also different for different people. Like, what's attracting to somebody that's different? She might be really attracted to, like, the fact that he's a fairly powerful
0: political guy. He looks good on a surfboard.
1: He's a good-looking guy.
0: He looks great on a surf. I've seen him on a surfboard. He's attractive.
1: I'm looking at a picture of their family. They have a beautiful family. Very smiley, happy, beautiful family. Sure. They do have 9 kids. They're both very good-looking people. So I obviously it's clear to me. They both have, like, very symmetrical faces.
0: Oh, they're perfect. Yeah, they're perfect people. Listen,
1: nobody's perfect. No, there's always stuff.
0: Aesthetically, they're perfect. How about that?
1: They're pretty perfect. They look pretty good. I think this is solid advice.
0: I was expecting her advice because I saw the link. Key to a long, happy marriage. I thought it was going to be, do not go on a road trip with 9 kids.
1: That's good advice.
0: That's also solid advice.
1: That's good advice.
0: I mean, you who travels with 4 boys, you know.
1: Yes.
0: You want to limit the times you go to the great beyond with the great wide outdoors, I should say.
1: What you need is a vehicle with a lot of rows. You need the kids to be back as far as you can get them. Like Homer Simpson. Do you remember The Simpsons where Homer found out that he had a long-lost brother who was in charge of a car company? Do you remember that one?
0: No.
1: He found his brother, like Abe, his dad, had a kid somewhere, and he ran a car company, and like he's like, hey, you're a normal guy. What do you want in a car? And then he let Homer design a car, and then he basically like bankrupted the company. But what Homer did in The Simpsons episode is he's like, when you go on road trips, you need a divider so that you can't hear the kids. And so they created like a car that basically separated.
0: He ain't wrong, man.
1: He was right. So I think that would be advice. If you're going to go on a long road trip, you want to have as little input from the kids in the backseat as possible.
0: Separate rooms if you're at a hotel, right? Of course.
1: Yeah, at least you want to find a hotel that has like a separate little like living room area where they can all camp out.
0: Yeah,
1: you're all in the same room, it's tough to make more kids. Especially if you have an attractive spouse.
0: Right.
1: Which you're going to want to do.
0: You got a hot
1: spouse.
0: Yeah.
1: No, but I actually like that advice. I think you should marry the hottest person you can.
0: Okay.
1: And they should also be all the other things. But they should at least be very attractive to you.
0: There you go. Good call. You're right. You know what?
1: And if they're not.
0: That's why I love working with you, man. You made me see the other side of stories. You made me see the other side of things.
1: Is it a charity marriage?
0: No.
1: Why would you marry an ugly person?
0: I'm not saying.
1: You wouldn't. You marry as hot as you can do.
0: Although I always think of the story of the man who won $10 million and met the love of his life on the same weekend.
1: Isn't it amazing how that works? Well, he suddenly got very attractive.
0: Yes, what attracts people is different. Easy to forgive.
1: Yes. All right. We got a lot more coming up. Friday Favorites coming up next. Stick around.
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2: 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Right here where the 12s hear the Hawks. 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
14: ABC News, I'm Mike Dabosky. Iran's foreign ministry says the Trump administration's threat to impose new sanctions on the country is a crime against humanity. ABC News White House correspondent Karen Travers.
15: The Iranians certainly seem to be indicating that they think that these sanctions or some economic punishment are coming. They're saying that these could be oppressive and that military strength alone does not ensure the survival of a regime in a country, that if they're having difficulty with their economy, they're going to be in trouble.
14: The Justice Department today said it's agreed to a $400 million settlement with TikTok. In 2024, the Department of Justice sued that social media company for allegedly violating the Children's Online Privacy Act of 1998, claiming that TikTok had stored, collected, and processed data from child users without the consent of their parents. And the defense team for Lindsay Clancy has rested today. She's facing murder charges in the deaths of her children. This is ABC News. Walmart now says it wants to give customers some relief from high prices. The retailer now says it's putting its $2.9 billion tariff refund towards lowering prices on its items. A Houston area woman has received her first and maybe her last package delivery via drone.
16: When Lindsay Austin of Richmond, Texas, heard the buzz of a drone in her backyard, she excitedly ran outside to document her very first Amazon Prime Air delivery. The video, posted initially to TikTok, shows the result. The drone, with its smiling Amazon logo clearly in view, drops Lindsay's package right into her swimming pool. The incident came the day after the retailer announced plans to expand Amazon Prime Air to 500 cities by the end of the year. Jim Ryan, ABC News.
14: And investigators in Ohio are working to determine the cause of a massive fire that destroyed Friendship Baptist Church in Cleveland. Mike Dabosky, ABC News.
17: Seahawks fan favorites may be done for the season. That's one story coming up after Nate Connors at the traffic desk.
18: Thanks, Aaron. Harborstone Credit Union with our update. It seems like we're getting an early start to our afternoon backups, a handful of heavy backups already around the region. Everett to Marysville, not one of them. You're looking at a commute just over 10 minutes. Everett to Seattle at 45 minutes, 35 from Linwood, but it is bumper to bumper from Northgate in the downtown. You can save a little time on Highway 99, though that is beginning to fill in southbound between the Zoo and South Lake Union. North 5, scattered backups just before the West Seattle Bridge or the Ship Canal Bridge, about 25 minutes to get through downtown. South 405 in Bellevue slows from 520 to the VMAC. Bellevue to South Center, right around a half hour. Tacoma to Olympia is a one-hour drive. You've got 16 miles of backups between JBLM and Olympia. Huge backups heading to the Hood Canal Bridge due to a steady stream of marine crossings today. And out in Jefferson County near Brennan, a collision has Highway 101 closed in both directions at milepost 310 near Duckabush Road. 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Cairo News Radio, real-time traffic. 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
17: Good afternoon. I'm Aaron Gordillo, and this just in, Boeing's white-collar union has voted down a proposed contract authorizing a strike. The union represents about 17,000 engineers, scientists, and technical workers. They rejected the company's offer by wide margins, more than 88% now supporting a strike authorization. That cannot happen until the contract expires on October 6th. Union says deep mistrust of Boeing management drove this vote, despite a proposed 29% pay increase over 4 years. We have reached out to Boeing for comments. Kalshi is doubling down on its fight to keep operating in Washington. The story from Cairo News Radio's Tim Hole.
19: The online prediction market is asking a King County judge to reconsider an order shutting down most of its business in the state. According to the Seattle Times, Kalshi says Washington is treating it differently than competitor Nadex, now part of Crypto.com. Attorney General Nick Brown sued Kalshi back in March, accusing the company of violating state gambling laws. A judge in July agreed Kalshi was operating an online betting platform and ordered it to stop taking most wagers. Kalshi can still offer contracts tied to climate and commodities, but not sports, politics, or entertainment. The company argues it is not a gambling site, but a federally regulated financial market. Tim Hull, Cairo News Radio.
17: Tough day for Seahawks wide receiver Jake Bobo. He was carted out of a joint practice with the Titans in Nashville after injuring his knee. Head coach Mike McDonald.
20: Our heart goes out to, you know, Jake Bobo. He's seems like it's going to be a serious knee. We're going to get an image, but early returns, just looks like it's a long-term injury. So
17: Bobo was injured when he landed awkwardly going up for a pass today. Baseball's top pitching prospect is set to make his major league debut at T-Mobile Park. Mariners are calling up Cade Anderson to face the Chicago Cubs tomorrow night. Ryan Divish covers the M's for the Seattle Times and tells 710 Seattle Sports the timing makes sense.
21: You know, you're trying to win and you're trying to make this late push. And it's clear that your starting rotation is starting to kind of just get tired or just they're struggling. They're in a rough stretch right now. So you need somebody else to come in and break it up.
17: At 22 years old, Anderson has simply been the best pitcher in the minors. He struck out more than 40% of the batters he's faced, allowing just 11 earned runs in 18 starts. So your forecast now, cloudy skies for this afternoon, highs in the low 80s. Thunderstorms for the mountains tonight into tomorrow. Red flag warning for the Cascades and all of eastern Washington. And a cool down tomorrow. Highs will be in the low 70s. Same for Sunday. Right now, 81 degrees in downtown Seattle. I'm Aaron Granillo, Cairo News Radio.
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1: Welcome back to the show. 2 hours down, 1 hour to go until the weekend. Actually, no, you still got the John Curley Show, which we do expect you to stick around for. It's not mandatory, but we think you're going to want to.
0: You'll be glad you did.
1: You'll be glad you did. Yeah. But we only have 1 hour left of us, so I promise we're going to make it a good one. 2 o'clock on Fridays is Friday Favorites. So we get to look back on all of our favorite things that we discussed throughout the week. And we present three of those choices to you, the listening audience. Spike, let's jump right into these.
0: Absolutely.
1: I'm going to start the first one because Laura's not here to give us hers. She's camping. But I want to give you what I think. She likely would have chosen this one.
0: Ooh.
1: So this is one I just assumed she would have chosen. Yeah. The story of the hero that saved not only a family, but also all the other farm animals. Goosey, the goose, who saved a family from burning alive. And I mean, it's a tremendous story. Listen to this.
3: I was watching TV, and I conked out on the couch. Okay.
4: Several honks in the middle of the night, a sound the family hadn't heard before. Their barn on fire, and Goosey sounding the alarm.
3: And I just casually came outside, and I saw fire bellowing out of there, and I grabbed a water hose and ran over there.
4: Quickly, he put out the flames. The animals inside somehow safe.
3: If I hadn't been woken up, I think a couple more minutes, it would have been out of control.
5: Like, what in the actual heck? Did my goose actually do that?
4: Months ago, Chelsea...
1: Did my goose actually do that?
4: Gerber didn't even want a goose. They went to a Hug a Goose event, and that's where Elaine fell in love.
23: What made you want to get Goose?
5: Well, I mean, but when we got him, he was so small and he was just so fluffy. When I got to pet his head, he would just rest his head on my arm and it just made me tear up.
4: Now, the goose she wasn't sure about is their unlikely hero.
24: I definitely don't regret getting the goose, I'll say that.
4: They're even thinking about getting him a friend, a Lucy, for Goosey.
5: And then we're going to get babies. And I can start my own business.
1: Heck yeah.
0: That's a beautiful story.
1: Isn't that
0: it's a
1: nice?
0: Great choice. I thought she might go with the Penn State cocaine ring bust, but I think I think Goosey probably going to be Laura's choice. To be fair. Yeah, and it's not my favorite, but it was my runner up.
1: It's a good story.
0: Yeah, Penn State frat brother was using.
1: Oh
0: Venmo.
1: No, the Penn State.
0: The Penn State.
1: That's not a good story. The Goosey is a good story.
0: What I love is that criminals are idiots.
1: Yeah,
0: I think that's a fair thing to say in this world.
1: Yeah,
0: a story of a Penn State frat brother, a couple of them, who was dealing cocaine out of his frat house at Penn State.
1: Was cut
0: and wrap cocaine for retail distribution. But the fact that he was taking Venmo payments under an account under his own name.
1: Yeah. It's going to be an easy prosecution.
0: It's going to be a pretty easy prosecution. Yeah. You want to go next or shall I?
1: Go for it.
0: My story of the week has to be former Seattle Times columnist Matt Calkins.
1: Oh, yes. That was good, too.
0: Who?
1: Excellent story.
0: Stood up for integrity and for free speech and for open-minded points of view. It was announced, I think it was just yesterday that the story broke.
1: Yeah,
0: and
1: yeah.
0: Yes. Was yesterday, because it came out yesterday morning, right? Maybe Wednesday night?
1: It might have been the day before, but yeah, the big news roundup of
0: it went
1: what was
0: global.
1: Matt Calkins.
0: Went
1: yeah.
0: global yesterday. Matt Calkins, former columnist for the Seattle Times, sports columnist, revealed that for the third time in his 11-year editorial career at the Seattle Times, he had pitched an article idea, and it would
1: He had turned in a column.
0: Thank you. That's right. Because I got
1: so
0: that.
1: He's an opinion writer.
0: Opinion writer.
1: He had turned in a column
0: to management
1: that they apparently, in his opinion, they were not happy with the discussion that he wanted to have. He wanted to have a discussion that they didn't want to have.
0: We have some clips from our interview with Matt Calkins yesterday.
1: Yes.
0: And played it kind of some of this.
1: Yeah, this was him on our show just yesterday.
25: This is not an anti-trans movement if you agree with just because you agree with Sophie Cunningham. Like, let's stop hurling those labels around. This is a delicate subject. Can we please have a conversation on it that's polite and civil? And that's what I sent to my editors.
1: So kind of just very quickly, the backstory. He found out that there was going to be these girls who were going to have some supportive signs for Sophie Cunningham. Sophie Cunningham's a player for the Indiana Fever. She had come out prior to that with some statements saying that she supported women in women's sports, biological women. She said, hey, like, she's not anti-anything, but she thinks it's important that women who are biological women have a place where they can compete against other biological women for fairness. And so there were some young girls, some athletes in Washington State who went to the Storm game with signs that were supportive. He went and talked to them, and then they went into the game, not knowing that when they went into the game that the entire world would be turned on them, the attention at least, because the owner of the Storm would kind of end up recognizing that they were there with their signs and ended up cursing at them, ended up getting suspended herself for 5 games by the league because of her behaviors and actions. Other people in the stands spat on the girls, called the girls trash. They basically were like run out on a rail.
0: Yeah.
1: And so all they were saying was thank you for speaking up for biological girls in girls' sports.
0: And that was the point of the article. Piece.
1: Yeah.
0: And the Seattle Times sat on it for a week, gave them some various rationales.
1: We're going to check
0: a couple things. And then it was just they spiked the story to quote him.
1: Yeah.
0: And it was the third time that they had refused to publish an opinion piece, a column from Matt Calkins, because it didn't fall in line with the Seattle Times ideological
1: point of
0: views.
1: In his opinion. And here's them spiking it.
25: Given some of the history I've had at the Seattle Times with other columns that have been spiked, this didn't surprise me. I was basically ready for it, and I knew that if it happened, I couldn't work there anymore. Not because of, you know, personal animosity towards anybody. I just didn't feel like I could do my job anymore. And, you know, journalism is supposed to be about free speech, and I just didn't quite feel like I had it there.
0: So Matt decided to call it a career, at least with the Seattle Times, ending an 11-year run. And I just thought that was, it showed integrity. It showed courage.
1: Yeah.
0: And it spoke to the fact that we as a buying public, as a consuming media public, we have the right to hear both sides of an issue. And newspaper media sources have the obligation to give us open-ended questions and both sides of issues that we can at least consider and talk about amongst ourselves. And the Times wasn't willing to do that for Matt Calkins. And he said, I don't want to work here anymore. I said many times, disappointed in the Times. I think they underestimate their audience, their readership. You know, if they don't think their readership is capable of having an opposing point of view presented to them and having an intellectual, fact-based conversation about that issue.
1: Yeah.
0: Speaks very poorly of the Seattle Times.
1: Well, and it's also interesting because I think that the point of view that Matt took in the column that he wrote, I would say is probably the predominant point of view, which is that it's good to have female-only sports because of fairness and just the things that we all inherently recognize and the differences between men and women. And basically, the Seattle Times is like, we're not even willing to let you have that discussion, in his opinion. At least that's what he thinks that they were doing. And that perspective was not something that they were interested in even entertaining. And he talked about how, like, this is like kind of a thing at the Seattle Times.
25: They're okay with exploring where sports and politics mix as long as it's coming from a certain viewpoint. If it's coming from what can be considered a conservative viewpoint or a central viewpoint, I don't really give myself a political label. I don't talk about my politics much. But no, it's clearly something that wasn't towing the left-wing line, and that's where the problem starts.
1: Do you think this is like, I was talking about this earlier with a friend of mine, because this is like one of those conversations that a lot of people are now having. Yeah. I mean, this is kind of the way it always goes, but they tried to silence something that they didn't want to talk about, and of course that means that everybody's going to talk about it.
0: Sure, absolutely, you know? Yes.
1: I mean, the odds that this would have been as big of a story if they had just went ahead and printed it, it's well within their rights to not print it. I'm not saying that they should have been forced to print it. They made a decision. They didn't want to have the conversation, and that's fine. But I do wonder if, like, this is like kind of a holdover to like these old feelings from maybe like the 2020 times, the cancel culture times, where when you didn't have an opinion that somebody liked, instead of just saying, like, you know what's cool is that we can all feel differently about things, which is the country that we live in. And that's totally fine. You and I disagree on a lot of stuff. I don't care what you believe, and you don't care what I believe. We're both friendly guys, and we still like each other.
0: Yeah.
1: And we can come in here, and we can have conversations, and that's the way it should be. What would be very ineffective and would be just backwards thinking is to say that every time that you disagree with something that I think, I'm going to then call you anti-something. I'm going to say, oh, you're a bad guy because this or this or this.
0: Right.
1: That's just not the way to live life.
0: It's not. And I think Matt's piece was, this is not an anti-trans lifestyle piece. This is a piece about fairness and sport.
1: He's talking about sports. He's a sports columnist, and that's what he was talking about. And Seattle Times chose to not see it that way. Well within their rights.
0: Yeah.
1: But I think their reader, you know what's interesting? He had 5,000 followers on X the night before he resigned. Do you know what he had as of at least this morning? 55,000.
0: Wow.
1: Now, I don't think that's because people think that he's wrong. I think that's because there are generally people out there going like, you know what? Thank you for trying to have this conversation that we all have in private that maybe 5 years ago, people would have been afraid to talk about because they would have been afraid of being called these names and canceled.
0: Right.
1: That's 100% what would have happened 5 years ago. You couldn't have had this conversation 5 years ago. They would have said, you're anti this or that, and you're canceled. You're not even allowed to make money anymore. And all he's saying is, there's a W in front of the NBA for a reason. And that's what Sophie Cunningham was saying. And maybe these girls are not as evil as they're being portrayed in all the different media coverage, which I think was totally fair.
0: And a missed opportunity from the Times. Absolutely missed opportunity.
1: Yeah. Yeah, I agree.
0: You have more faith in your audience.
1: Yeah. Okay. My story of the week was not as good as yours, but was kind of an interesting one. Jason Kelce, who has a company called, I think he owns a company called Garage Beer. They teamed.
0: Is that his company?
1: Yeah.
0: Oh, I hope so, because he's so smart.
1: So he teamed up with a company called Liquid Death, which is actually just a water company.
0: It's a water flavored water company.
1: Flavored water.
0: Yeah, but with brilliant.
1: Very clever name.
0: Brilliant marketing, too.
1: Yeah.
0: All their dozens of different flavors, I want to say.
1: We were at a barbecue the other night at some friend's house, and I saw the kids walking around, because it catches your eye, because it's like a skeleton on a can.
0: Skull on its neck. It's rock and roll,
1: man.
0: See
1: the kids walking around drinking these cans with skeletons on them. I'm just like, did those kids just grab like a really heavy IPA? Or an energy drink or something, but it's just water. It's just
0: right.
1: Water.
0: Well, it's safer than White Claw, and that's not even liquor. No, actually, it is.
1: Actually, it is, yeah. Please don't drink that for kids. Really. Don't give that to kids. So he has this ad, and he's capitalizing. I know what he's doing here. He's capitalizing on the anti-AI data center
0: thing. He's reading the zeitgeist.
1: Yeah.
0: And riding the wave.
1: He's riding the wave of a very zeitgeisty topic, which we can get into in just a second. But this is the ad, and it's we won't play the whole thing because it's long and it's a lot about urine.
6: AI data centers waste millions of gallons of water. That's why Liquid Death and Garage Beer have decided to team up. We want your pee to cool these data centers.

0: It's like him and a growing chorus of other chorus people of, holding of jars,
1: caring
0: of,
1: people
0: of yellow
1: who want
0: liquid.
1: To cool data centers.
0: Yeah,
1: What do you think of data centers?
0: What do you think of it?
1: It's genius marketing.
0: It's good marketing.
1: It's genius.
0: I'll give them that. It's good marketing.
1: Genius marketing. And I can't believe you said mine was better because this is a winner, buddy. This is a winner.
0: Well, I like your story more. I just think your story actually has like a ring of importance to it. Well, this is obviously stupid, but it's funny.
1: Yeah, but don't we need a little bit of that in life, right? A little bit irreverence.
0: That's why our show exists.
1: Yeah. This is just. I love this marketing. You did. You caught the moment because you said there's this. Vilification of AI, of data centers in particular, because of their role in the proliferation of AI. And so I say, what is everybody talking about? What's everybody talking about? Okay. Yeah. And we want to sell a little garage beer.
0: Just to even get the name little, data center in an ad is smart.
1: Yeah. And everybody wants to, you want to whiz on it? Yeah.
0: Yeah. And there's generally, like, it is interesting. I was reading all these stats about data centers because I'm a person who supports them. I think they're a good idea. I think they're a net positive for communities. And
1: you had a story yesterday of Virginia is going to, was it eliminate the state?
0: West Virginia.
1: West Virginia is going to eliminate their state income tax.
0: Is trying to eliminate the state income tax with revenue brought in by data centers, which is pretty great.
1: Virginia was going to offer
0: state
1: homeowners.
0: State sales tax.
1: Virginia's going to eliminate or offer homeowners twice market value to try to buy up land to build a data center.
0: Yep. They've also cut down pretty dramatically in other states that have them on property taxes.
1: Yeah,
0: like by a huge margin.
1: Absolutely. Quincy?
0: Quincy, Washington is like textbook example of when a data center and a local small community can greatly benefit from each other. So they got some space out there.
1: Oh, that's what they got the most of.
0: And what they have a lot of now is a ton of money because the data center has come in. They've like half of Quincy's tax revenue all comes from the data center now, which means they've been able to lower the property taxes for everybody who lives there. They built a $120 million high school. They got new facilities for like police and fire. They got a $15 million aquatic center.
1: If you want to learn more, go to the new library.
0: Check out the new library.
1: If you get a headache from reading too much, go to the new hospital.
0: I'm going to give you yet another example of where data centers are literally. Okay, so here's what I think is happening with data centers. I think a big part of the effort to anti-data center is coming from foreign money who is pumping it into local protest groups who are being very, very loud at community meetings, trying to discourage cities like Seattle, City Council, who said we're going to do a moratorium on large-scale data centers, because those foreign countries want to get ahead of the game on data centers, which is where all the future tech and everything is advancing through. So they want to get ahead of the game. So how do you do that? You discourage that growth in that very specific industry in your rivals. That's what's happening in the country. I read a great piece today in the New York Times. It was an opinion piece by an electrician who was saying, guys, please, we want to build data centers. These are good, high-paying, good jobs. In fact, the International Brotherhood of Electrical Workers put out a big statement saying, this is one of the best things to happen for our industry in decades. So much high-paying jobs, good-paying jobs. The reindustrialization of America is going to be around these big data centers.
1: Until the day when nobody needs it, no one has a job because AI does everything. It's not all sunshine and lollipops. But you're right, though. There's so much opportunity that's being vilified. So much opportunity.
0: Well, a data center can't build itself. So you're going to hire construction workers.
1: Yeah. Well, until it's done, and then everybody else go home.
0: And that's the last data center they'll ever build.
1: I don't know.
0: Have you been to McDonald's lately? There's one on every street corner. So Starbucks. But listen to this. This is really interesting. This is another thing. And this is going to fix a problem that we have going on right now in Washington State.
1: I'm all for that.
0: Seattle teachers are threatening to strike, right?
1: Yeah.
0: That's what's going on right now. Threatening to strike. In Louisiana, in a little place called the Richland Parish in Louisiana. Have you ever been out there? Beautiful country.
1: Richland Parish,
0: Louisiana.
1: I've been to Louisiana. How close is it to New Orleans?
0: I mean, I've never been there. I don't know. Okay. I'm just talking. They did something very, very interesting. They tied teacher bonuses to local sales tax revenues. Okay? So teacher bonuses, local sales tax revenues. The average teacher in Richland Parish, Louisiana, the base salary for the teachers there when you start there is $40,920. Okay? So it's a little bit less than Mississippi.
1: Oh, yeah, but it's Richland Parish.
0: But it's Richland Parish, Louisiana. You can get like, for a song, you can get a house out there. So what they did was they tied a swamp boat.
1: Yeah.
0: They tied in their bonuses to local tax revenue. Then Richland Parish, Louisiana, they got themselves a data center from Meta. And what do you think Meta's doing right now? They're expanding. They're building all this stuff. So the teachers in Richland Parish, Louisiana, are getting a check. Do you know how much for this year?
1: $700.
0: They're getting a check this year for $50,935.
1: What?
0: Which is 120% of their full year's starting pay.
1: Wow.
0: So what if, to change the mood on data centers, which have been vilified and it's kind of the new defund the police thing, but like what if they turn data centers into everybody makes money? Local teachers could literally be making money hand over fist, fixes all the teacher money problems that they're talking about.
1: Yeah, it would.
0: Imagine if Seattle teachers got to double their salary because they have data centers in Seattle.
1: But they'd vote for that.
0: I bet you that'd be really... Wouldn't it be interesting to explore those types of ideas?
1: Absolutely. We'd be crazy not to talk about
0: it. Which is why we're talking about it. All right. We got a lot more coming up. Stick around. When we get back, Chris Sullivan's going to join us. If you have ever gotten a license or need a new one, it's going to get a little bit harder. Stick around. We'll tell you about it.
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22: Good afternoon, I'm Aaron Granillo. High fire danger returns this weekend. A red flag warning in effect now for the Olympics and the Cascades, with a threat of lightning sparking new fires. Central and Eastern Washington are also at risk. Commissioner of Public Lands Dave Upthegrove telling Cairo 7 TV it's already been the most destructive season in state history.
23: Obviously, high-profile fire in Spokane, where 65,000 people had to evacuate and hundreds of homes were lost, families' lives upended.
22: Some Spokane County residents affected by fires 3 years ago are still waiting for help. The county has $44 million in federal disaster money from the Gray and Oregon Road fires, but it has yet to reach the people who need it. County Housing Administrator George Dahl.
24: We've got a lot of debris that still remains on personal property. There's also other damages that have occurred when you think about the fire response.
22: He tells KXLY-TV the money will eventually pay for cleanup, repairs, and rebuilding. County expects to finally move forward within the next 45 days. Washington's cherry harvest is not exactly the pick of the crop this year. Here's Cairo News Radio's Tim Hull.
25: The cherries may have their groove, but the harvest numbers sure don't. Northwest growers are harvesting between 16.5 and 17 million boxes this year, about 2 million fewer than predicted. Rainiers were hit especially hard. According to the Yakima Herald Republic, shipments are down 52% from last year, with growers blaming a spring freeze along with wind and rain damage. But there is a sweeter side to the smaller crop. Demand has stayed strong, helping prices hold up better than in recent years. Tim Hull, Cairo News Radio.
22: CDC issues a food safety alert for 50 after 55 people in 15 states got sick from alfalfa sprouts. Agency says the sprouts are contaminated with E. coli and salmonella. Most of these cases are in the Midwest, but Washington does have one confirmed case. The sprouts were grown by Minnesota-based Everything Sprouts. They were sold under the Calco and Everything Sprouts brands. Now to the real-time traffic desk at 2:33. Here's Nate Collins.
26: 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Cairo News Radio app has our update. Tacoma to Olympia, an hour and 10-minute commute right now with scattered backups between JBLM and Olympia. Huge backups this afternoon heading to the Hood Canal Bridge due to a number of marine crossings. Eastbound 104 isn't too bad, maybe a one-mile backup, but northbound 3, we've got a 5 mile solid backup. In Jefferson County, just south of Brennan, a collision still has both directions of 101 closed near milepost 310. That's at Duckabush Road. Here in Seattle, South 5, jam-packed from Northgate into downtown Linwood to Seattle, 35 minutes. North 5, we've got scattered backups approaching the West Seattle Bridge to the Ship Canal Bridge. 25 minutes gets you through this. South 405 slows from 520 in Bellevue all the way to the VMAC. North 405 and South Center is heavy coming off I-5 through the Renton S curves. South 5, we're filling in along South Center, and southbound 167 heavy south of State Route 18 into Sumner. 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I'm Nate Connors.
0: Got high clouds for this afternoon, continuing into tonight. Then that red flag warning kicks in tomorrow for the mountains and also all of central and eastern Washington under high fire danger this weekend. Here in western Washington, could see some isolated thunderstorms, light showers possible tomorrow, highs in the low 70s. Right now, 79 degrees in downtown Seattle. I'm Aaron Granillo, Cairo News Radio.
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2: Welcome back to the show. Very excited, as always, to have Chris Sullivan joining us right now. Chris, welcome to the show.
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2: Chris, you have an article on MyNorthwest.com. People can check this out. It's of great interest if you are somebody who is soon to start driving and getting a license, which you all remember. That's like, is there a more watershed pivotal moment in your youth than when you started driving a car? I mean, do you guys remember crystal clearly?
1: The American automobile in cultural significance is, that's what makes America, is the independence offered to us by the automobile and the open road.
2: Heck yeah.
1: There are more songs written about cars and freedom and the open road than just about any other topic.
2: It's the best thing. And it's still, we try to recapture that every summer as adults. We head off on road trips. I mean,
1: I felt that moment 2 days ago. I'm driving around in a nice summer evening. I put Sinatra on in the car, rolled the windows down.
2: Windows down. There
1: I'm
2: you go.
1: I'm happy to do it.
2: Yeah.
1: It's a moment everybody experiences, right? Watershed moment.
2: All right. Yeah. So, but to get that license, is this going to become more difficult?
4: It's going to become a little bit more difficult, and I want to get ahead of this by as fast as I could, because kids are about to go back into school, which means for a lot of them, they're going to be start to enroll in driver's ed. A lot of our listeners are parents, and they're going to be thinking about, what am I going to need to do for my kid? What do I, you know, they want to get a license. What do I need to do? You know, it's been a while since they probably got their license. So right now in Washington State, if you're, you know, 15, 16, 17, you have to take driver's ed to the actual class.
2: Sure.
4: When you're getting your first license.
2: I had to do that as well. That's not the new thing.
4: No, but so that's what it is right now. Well, starting,
1: I had to take a horse-drawn carriage at back in my day.
4: Yeah, exactly.
2: You had a shoeing section.
4: That was probably pretty good. And plus you have to wipe down the animal and oats afterwards.
1: Ridden hard, put away wet. I failed that question on the test.
4: But starting in January, 18-year-olds now are going to have to take a driver's ed class. And every year going forward for the next 3 years, that age requirement is going to go up.
2: Up to 21?
4: If you're under 22 by the year 2030 and you want to get your first ever license in Washington State, you are now going to be required to have to take driver's ed. Right now, if you were 18 or you didn't want to do it in high school, you know, they're just like, you know, whatever, go past the written, go past the driven, you know, get your you know, no big deal. Don't pay the expense of driver's ed. Well, again, starting in January, it's going to go up to 18. Next year, 19. Year after that, 20. Year after that, 21. And so that's a lot more people now that are going to have to fork out, which can be more than $1,000 now, to
1: at today's
4: take
1: prices,
4: driver's ed.
1: In 3-4 years.
4: Yeah, who knows what it's going to be. So that's that incremental start starts in January for young drivers as we move forward.
1: The quizzical look on
4: both Jake and I's face. Yeah, you guys have got lots of questions. I get that. That's why I'm here.
1: Was there a problem that brought about this change in policy?
2: I know the problem.
4: Basically, it's because the stats aren't really getting any better in Washington State for younger drivers. And
1: an 18-year-old with a license is having more accidents.
4: They show that going up to 25, they look at that first couple of years is when we still make really, really bad decisions behind the wheel. Not that we don't, as a 57-year-old that I am, I mean, I make dumb decisions too, but, you know, more things that maybe because you're not aware, or, you know, just, or you're impulsive, you know, you're not developed enough, whatever. So the stats show, according to the state, that they believe, the legislature believed that they could benefit from driver's ed up to basically the age of that age. And so going forward, that's what this is about, is to try to make them a little safer, maybe cut down on the accidents, cut down on the fatalities going forward. That's the nexus of this.
1: It's about safety, not money.
3: Skeptical horse.
1: You see a recurring theme here?
3: Skeptical horse.
4: Well, if the state was getting the money, like the Edmonds for their cameras, these are independent groups that are getting the money.
3: Hey,
4: but
3: Bono.
4: So I can see
3: hey,
4: where
3: Bono.
4: I can see that. But
3: who benefits from this? Where's the money going?
4: Who's
3: running these classes?
4: Private entities.
1: Private schools.
4: It's not in schools anymore.
3: The state doesn't have any...
4: Not really in driver's ed anymore. Like you go to Jackson High School up in Meyer, you take it through...
3: I took it through high school.
4: You take it through a private company 15. That contracts through to the school. Or you can take it at your own at a different one without even being related to the only reason they had it at school is because you could just go take it in a classroom right there, right as part of your classes.
3: Yeah.
4: Now they take it off hours... That happened to be in a, but it's a private contractor being done in a, so there's no, there's not the financial incentive to the state that you think, because it's almost all been privatized. It's something the state doesn't do anymore.
3: But isn't the state going to collect money from the classes on taxes and things like that?
4: Some sales tax, sure, maybe, but I know, I'm less critical on that than I am with the cameras from yesterday. I see less of an interest there. I'd rather suggest them not peel kids off the road who are doing dumb things at earlier ages.
3: I'm not arguing that they should be applying children to the road, Chris. That's a nasty thing to say. But what I am going to say is the goal of the driver's training is so that you can pass the test, both the written and the driving test, correct?
4: Yeah, right. And understand it.
1: So what I'm getting here is...
3: A 21-year-old, and you want to take a test, and you can pass it, and then you're safe to drive, then I don't understand why a class... $1,000 for somebody that young, that's a lot of money.
4: And again, they're working on a voucher program for lower income people and they're figuring that out, because this part of the changes, and we'll go into the other ones in a minute, doesn't take effect until January, but they're in the process of trying four ways for them to defer that, which again, now that would be a taxpayer funded
1: thing
4: where the money would be there on that end to help defer some of those costs.
1: That's money coming out, not going into our pockets.
3: They should spend all of that money on a no texting, no phone campaign, and they would probably have much safer roads.
4: I doubt anybody, but no one's paid attention to that now. Heck, we have had, how long have we
1: had? Have they sent a text to the driver?
4: How long has Click It or Ticket been running? And yet again, this morning, we have two people nearly killed on a crash on I-5. Now they were suspected drunk driving, but neither one of them were wearing their seatbelts
3: while
4: they were running from the cops.
3: I don't recommend drunk driving. But do you have is there anything else to this before we get into the nostalgia part of the conversation?
4: Yes. Yeah. Well, okay, the other thing that's actually taking effect for every young driver who's getting their first license, there's a new training course that is going to take effect. It starts in September, but if you're getting your license after November, so you've got 2 months to do this or going forward, there is a new basically work zone and first responder safety class that's part of driver's training, and a class and a test that you must also pass in addition to the written and the driving for your first time. It's basically, hey, here come flashing lights, here's what you're supposed to do, here's how a zipper merge
3: works. I'm fine with that.
4: Here's that, you know, in. It's free, it's an hour long course,
1: here's
4: it's
1: how
4: online,
1: a zipper merge works.
4: Yeah. Yeah, dude, someone's finally going to teach zipper merging. So that starts for everybody, and that's for anybody 25
3: or younger.
4: Or younger will have to take this part, and it includes people who are say you decide to come into the University of Washington, and you've got a license from California. You want to get a Washington driver's license? You're going to have to take this test too. So no more just straight transition for people moving into our state. If you're 25 or under, you're still going to have to take this work zone first responder class before you get it, in addition to passing your written, just before you get a license. So it's every young person now is going to be kind of impacted by this.
3: Let me ask you guys, was passing driver's ed tough for you guys? And what was the first car that you ever got? And what was that like?
1: Oldest goes first, right? Age respect. I took it privately because I didn't want to spend a whole, back my day it was taught in schools, but it lasted a whole semester.
3: Yeah.
1: I could do it in 2 weeks in a private class.
3: There you go.
1: I had my license the very next day. Absolutely. Couldn't wait to get behind the wheel.
3: What was the first car you had?
1: Was a 71 Mercury Comet with a V8 engine.
3: Nice.
1: Yes.
3: Thing sucked up gas, though.
1: Oh my God.
3: Back then it was like a dollar a gallon.
1: I remember when it broke 30 cents a gallon.
3: Shut up. I'm not kidding.
5: Shut up.
4: So I took private driver's ed. The written test was easy. But what we did is we lived in Portland. We drove all the way down to Sherwood, south of Portland, because we do the driving tests there were easier because there were fewer cars.
1: Open roads.
4: And I could parallel park against no one. So we went down there and did the test. Knocked that nice. Bad boy out. First ride I did by myself. 1969 Pontiac Catalina convertible. My parents. I drove it on one of the most dangerous roads in Portland, up in the hills behind OHSU, back and forth, going way too fast.
3: Heck yeah,
4: that was awesome. No seatbelt. And then the first car that I had was a 1971 Chevy Impala, brown interior, V8.
3: You guys had some muscle under the hood.
4: That thing
1: days, buddy.
4: Flew.
3: That's fantastic.
1: Solid steel. No matter what I hit, I did.
4: I was winning.
3: I did. I did the driver's ed through the public school, so it lasted. It was a summer course, okay. So I was able to do that, which was fine. I did okay on the written test. I got 100% on the driving test, which I thought was fantastic. Nice. And my first car was a 1989 Jeep Cherokee. Limited edition, which means it had leather. Only three of the windows worked, though, because it was an old piece of crap at the time.
1: Trades you make.
3: It had a hole in the floor, so every time it rained, the carpet got wet whenever the wheel would kick up water, and it just stunk to all hell. It was the sweetest thing in the world.
1: How did it die?
3: Yeah. How did the car die?
1: Yeah.
3: It just literally stopped working.
1: Okay,
3: one day.
1: Fair enough. Yeah. I killed my Comet.
4: I killed my Impala.
3: I had to have it towed away.
4: I killed my Impala, yeah, too. Yeah.
3: You know what? Good times. And I hope these kids are safe out there.
4: Yeah, definitely.
3: All right, Chris Sullivan, thanks for coming in, man.
4: Anytime.
3: We appreciate it. We got a lot more coming up. Stick around.
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9: All right, welcome back to the show. It's last call, last chance to get your thoughts in on whatever we were talking about today. And we had a ton of stuff. Let's just jump right into these, Spike. Why don't you go ahead?
10: Oh, let me. Oh, thank you, Joey. On the Mariners' new Jimothy drink, the Trashed Panda.
9: Mm-hmm.
10: And at first, when I saw this story, I couldn't believe. I thought it was just internet fun,
9: AI magic.
10: Yeah. Yeah. No, it's available at the Secret Door, which is on the lower concourse at Mariner home games. It's a speakeasy. You got to knock twice during ball games. They'll let you in, and you can buy a Trashed Panda. Which is served in a little plastic trash can.
9: Which is something that you came up with.
10: I said it on air.
9: The day Jimothy became a thing.
10: And the Mariners announced Jimothy night.
9: Yep.
10: I said, why don't you serve a dumpster full of fries and a drink in a trash can. And by gum, they've got it.
9: They've done it.
10: Joey says Spike deserves a cut. At least give Spike some free Mariner tickets and all you can drink Jimothy drinks.
9: They should really. I mean, they're also we're kind of partners with them on our sister station.
10: Yeah.
9: I feel like we could make that happen, that they should at least reach out to you and just say, hey, thank you for the wonderful idea.
10: Yeah.
9: Here's a free cup and a tail. Because they come with a tail.
10: Comes with a tail. I just want to send us an empty cup for
9: They're
10: the
9: not
10: studio.
9: Real tails, though.
10: No, thankfully. they're not real raccoon
9: they're
10: tails.
9: Fake tails. I hope.
10: They're not, says they're fake.
9: On Starbucks, Doug in Mount Vernon says coffee and olive oil with a side of diuretics.
10: Ooh. Yeah, thanks. B and Puyallup says, Will Levi's put mayo in his coffee? What?
9: Will
10: Levi's puts mayo in his coffee?
9: Who's Will Levi's?
10: I don't know.
9: Is that the Levi's jeans?
10: Who's Will Levi's? I don't know.
11: Some football player, I think.
10: Okay.
9: Mayo in his coffee.
10: Mayo in his coffee.
9: I've
10: well,
9: heard
10: whatever.
9: Of butter. You do? Have you ever done butter in your coffee?
10: I haven't. Is that a thing people do?
9: Yeah, it's supposed to be like, I don't know. It's supposed to. I don't really don't know what it's for, to be honest. I think it's just to make you fat.
10: I think it helps you go.
9: No, coffee does that alone. You don't need the butter.
10: And now butter.
9: There's something it burns. There's a thing. It like.
10: Well,
9: it's,
10: the olive
9: it's
10: oil has a benefit, right? That was the whole thing about Italy. It was a benefit.
9: I don't know. It's it does something.

0: Goodfellas says, a friend of mine has been bringing Impossible Burgers from Burger King and the Impossible Sandwich you had from Starbucks in the Midwest to her hubby for years now. It was the doctor's orders to cut out red meats, and he wasn't told by his wife that it wasn't meat. Now she's afraid to tell him now that his blood pressure's down, but she doesn't want him to feel tricked. 53 years of marriage.
1: But he doesn't need to know. He doesn't need to
0: That's
1: know.
0: One of those white lies that I feel like they could let slide.
1: Yeah.
0: Absolutely.
1: After you've given him 30 more years of life.
0: Yeah. I guarantee you there's a couple white lies he's given her as well.
1: It's not a real diamond. Mark, on Trump's ballroom, Mark in the Squally says, is the ballroom still being paid for by private donations?
0: That's a good question. Is it still being paid for? I liked it a lot when it was going to be private donations.
1: I think they're asking Congress for some budgeting.
0: Now they're asking for money?
1: Because of the defense capacities of it, which we talked about.
0: Oh, yeah. Well, I guess that makes sense. Let's see here. Let's do on Harry and Meghan moving back to the UK. Todd Burian says, what I heard is that they were trying to get back before school. That's not that. I thought that was gossipy. They're trying to get back before school starts with the kids. Of course. It's not a gossip. That's just everybody would do the calendar and recognize that that's what's happening.
1: That's what's happening. Jesus says it's like Mickey Mouse moving back to Disneyland. Nobody cares.
0: Yeah, but if Mickey had been shunned from Disneyland,
1: right?
0: If Mickey had left Disneyland
1: and talked smack about the old
0: because
1: man.
0: Because Donald and Minnie and all of them were so mean,
1: right?
0: Then it would be interesting like Harry and Meghan. But Mickey didn't. Mickey's still he's a resident of Disneyland. He's still there.
1: Yeah.
0: Oh, we're out of time. Look at that. All right. Super fun week of shows. Thank you guys so much for hanging out with us all week. You got the John Curley Show coming up next. We hope you have a great weekend. We'll be back here on Monday. Go enjoy the sun or whatever you're going to be doing and enjoy each other. And then we'll see you back here on Monday. Bye-bye.
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15: ABC News, I'm Mike Dubusky. Sources tell ABC the military is considering renaming an aircraft carrier in honor of President Trump. The vessel is currently under construction and had already been named after a prominent black service member from World War II.
16: It would be named after Doris Miller, who was a cook aboard the USS West Virginia. And he received the Navy Cross, which was the highest medal you could get, the highest award in the military, below the Medal of Honor for significant heroism and bravery while serving.
15: The Chief Justice of the Supreme Court has allowed the president's White House ballroom project to continue as the court considers a number of legal challenges to the project. And 14 people are now dead in Ukraine after a massive Russian airstrike on a shopping mall there. Ukrainian President Volodymyr Zelensky called the strike absolutely cynical and despicable and said Russia had been targeting first responders as well. This is ABC News. The manhunt continues in Massachusetts for a 58-year-old woman wanted in connection with her police officer husband's death. ABC's Aaron Katursky has details.
17: An urgent search outside Boston for Karen Solomon, a therapist who advocated for police officers, now a suspect in the death of her police officer husband. Kurt Solomon was a patrolman with the Worcester Police Department for 31 years before his fellow officers found him dead Tuesday morning after responding to a 911 call from the couple's home. Now investigators are racing to determine what happened inside that house and sources say whether there had been prior instances of domestic violence.
15: Right now, Karen Solomon is not charged with any crime. NASA says the Artemis II crew will receive the Congressional Space Medal of Honor next week. The four-person crew, including three NASA astronauts and one from the Canadian Space Agency, completed a 10-day mission around the moon back in April, breaking the distance for the furthest humans have ever traveled in space. Mike Dubusky, ABC News.
18: Another potential strike looming at Boeing. That's after Nate Connors at the real-time traffic desk.
19: Thanks, Aaron. Tacoma to Olympia, an hour, five-minute commute this afternoon. You've got 16 miles of scattered backups between JBLM and Olympia. Both directions of I-5 were heavy between Fife and State Route 18. Renton to Puyallup on the Valley Freeway, a 40-minute commute. The North End, we're doing good. It's heavy south of State Route 18 into Puyallup. Here in Seattle, South 5, we're jammed up from Northgate to I-90. 35-minute trip from Linwood into downtown. North 5 got scattered backups approaching the West Seattle Bridge or the Ship Canal. Over to Bellevue, South 405 is heavy from 520 all the way down to the VMAC. Bellevue to South Center, plan on 35 minutes. In South Center, North 405 heavy from I-5 through those Renton S-curves. Up north, Everett to Marysville is going to take you a half hour. And over to Jefferson County near Brennan, a collision continues blocking both directions of Highway 101 at milepost 310. That's right there at Duckabush Road. Cairo News Radio, real-time traffic. I'm Nate Connors.
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18: Good afternoon, I'm Aaron Granillo. Boeing is facing the threat of another labor strike, this time from its engineers and technical workers. The company's white-collar union, SPIA, rejected a tentative contract deal today and voted to authorize that walkout. Boeing's offer included raises totaling roughly 29% over 4 years. Members say that's still not enough after years of seeing work shipped out of state and safety concerns rushed aside. A strike could begin as early as October 6. We have reached out to Boeing for comments. Seattle Mayor Kitty Wilson putting the power of her office behind a street safety plan, signing a new executive order today.
20: Seattle launched Vision Zero in 2015 with the goal of ending traffic deaths and serious injuries by 2030. The mayor admits Seattle has so far failed to meet its Vision Zero goals. She hopes her executive order will put the program back on track.
21: It directs the city to take this issue seriously, from how we design our roads, to how we manage our fleet of vehicles, to how we do enforcement.
20: The mayor says the goal is to accelerate existing safety projects, advance safety improvements on high crash streets, and expand tools to manage dangerous streets and improve pedestrian crossings. James Lynch, Cairo News Radio.
18: Seahawks fan favorites may be done for the season. Wide receiver Jake Bobo was carted off the field today with a knee injury during the team's joint practice with the Tennessee Titans in Nashville. Head coach Mike McDonald says it looks serious.
22: We love him. We'll be there beside him, you know, as he recovers, and pray it's a speedy recovery. But we love him.
18: Bobo was injured when he made a catch and landed awkwardly. The boys from Tacoma won a nail-biter today in the Little League World Series. They were up 4-3 in the final inning when Texas loaded the bases with nobody out. Washington pitcher Kasen Workman got the next three batters out to save the game, telling ESPN.
23: I just thought, just throw strikes, pitch to contact, and that's what I did. And I knew my defense could work.
18: Soundview Little League now 2-0 in the tournament. Their next game is this Sunday, 6 a.m. against the Mountain Region. To your forecast now, we are looking at cloudy skies for this afternoon and a red flag warning in effect for the mountains, also eastern and central Washington under high fire danger this weekend. Right now, 79 degrees in downtown Seattle. I'm Aaron Granillo, Cairo News Radio.
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24: Hello, world. Welcome to the John Curley Show. It's Friday. Man, what a treat to be able to spend the week with those of you who've been listening. My name is Angela Poe Russell, along with Jim Dever from the Upper Lefters. Thank you so much for just hanging out with
25: me. It's been so much fun, Angela. Let's just do it right through the weekend. Why not?
24: I know. Joe, have we been difficult to work with?
25: Yes.
26: Not even remotely.
24: I'm so glad. I'm glad.
25: Then I'm not doing my job.
24: Let's see if you can, like, change that today, okay?
25: I probably will. It's Friday. It's going to get cray-cray.
24: Yeah, we're going to have some fun. We're also going to kind of dig deeper into some topics that I think are pretty interesting. We agree?
25: I can't wait.
24: Don't forget, we love hearing from you, your insights, takeaways. If you have some tea, share it with us. 888-973-5476. That's the Muckleshoot Casino Resort text line. Let us know what's on your mind.
25: Yeah, and one thing to think about right now, a topic we're going to hit on a little harder in a few minutes, is have you had any celebrity encounters in your life? We would love to hear about those. That's a great thing to drop at that text line. Let us know.
24: Yes, yes. 888-973-5476. You know, you've heard the saying, some people, like, you never want to meet your heroes because what will they be like?
25: Yep.
24: And many times when you run into them, you're not expecting it, so you don't know how you're going to act. So I'm looking forward to having those discussions and seeing
25: Sometimes you just act crazy. My wife and I went to a concert of Steve Forbert, who's not a very well-known musician, but I've always loved him, and I've dragged her to a couple of his concerts. We were at the Tractor Tavern, and afterwards we met him in person, and she said, "We love you," in the most embarrassing way possible. And he was like, "Oh, well, thank you." You know, it's not that kind of a concert. It wasn't like a massive group of people, but man,
24: if I were a celebrity, I'd love to hear that we love you.
25: I know, and I do tease her about it as frequently as I can.
0: You don't know what you're going
25: to
0: say.
25: We love you.
0: Well, look, there's a story that's been dominating the headlines. It's the Seattle Times sports columnist who abruptly quit because the Seattle Times refused to run his column related to trans athletes and girls sports. This is Matt Calkins. He worked for the Times for 11 years. His column was entitled "Agreeing with Sophie Cunningham Doesn't Make You Transphobic." He said the Times refused to run it, and this wasn't the first time they refused to publish his columns. I wanted to bring this up again today because I feel like yesterday the story was developing.
25: Right.
0: And, you know, having the time to digest it, to read his article, to get other points of view. And so I feel like I have a different, you know, I feel like I have more to say on the topic.
25: There's
0: today
25: been so much discussion around the office about it. And I have to say, very thoughtful discussion, too.
0: Yes. Yeah. It's taken up a lot of time because it is nuanced, right? Mm-hmm. So you had a chance to read the whole article. You've heard some of the commentary. What hit you today that may have been different than yesterday?
25: Well, I thought it was a nuanced article, just judging from what I had read about it. And then when I read the actual article, I realized, it's very nuanced. I see where people on the other side of the issue could be triggered by it and feel, this is a group of people who've been very much maligned and attacked, the trans community, and we need to stick up for them. We need to protect them. Mm-hmm. And as soon as you start talking about fairness in sports, you're going to ruffle some feathers. But I thought he did it in a very balanced, thoughtful way. Even if he does have a point of view, I don't think he was maligning anyone on the other side of the issue in any way. I thought it was just a really thoughtful, nuanced look at the issue. And the reason why that article would have gotten spiked, I can see the only reason for it would be they thought it was too hot. They didn't want to get anywhere near that controversy.
0: And it was hot because you had the Storm minority owner who got suspended from games for yelling some things at one of the girls at the game.
25: It's never a good look to chastise a 16-year-old girl.
0: Yeah, so all of a sudden, you know, you're a local paper and one of your columnists says something, you know, jumps into the debate again and it just... You know, so the Seattle Times isn't speaking publicly about it, so it's hard to say what their point of view is. So for me, my process is I read the article and on the surface, I was like, you know, if a columnist's job is to give an opinion, this is an opinion and it's a valid opinion. I needed to understand what's typical for them, like what's typical for a sports columnist, what's the culture, what's the process, you know, those kind of things.
25: Yeah.
0: So I did a deep dive, like talking to people I know who do the work and also reading some articles from people who had an issue with what he wrote. And the consensus that I came away with as a sports columnist, it is they're hiring you to give your opinion. And at the point that you can't give your opinion, it is time to quit. And at the same time, what I heard is that this particular column that he posted was not ready. It wasn't ready. But in his defense...
25: What do you mean it wasn't ready?
0: It still needed to have some edits because... And I'll get into that in a moment. But what I would say in his defense is that he said he didn't get any notes from the time. He said normally there is a process of going through all of these edits.
25: I see, yeah.
0: And so he said he was waiting for the feedback and he never got feedback except that it wasn't running. So as you know, when you give an opinion, if you're doing your best work, it should be fair. It should be factual. So some of the, I'll give you a couple of the questions that came up from one person critiquing it. Like, did he fact check any of Wilson and Stott's claims, like of the girls? You know, what race did Wilson lose? When did it happen? You know, making sure that you have facts to support your opinion.
25: Okay.
0: So what I heard from the quote unquote experts I spoke to was that should have been allowed to do it, but with some edits, like maybe 80% there. But so really, that makes me wonder if, as I understand it from talking to people in the industry, if this is a normal process to go through multiple edits and he's saying he didn't get that, it was just canned, it goes to your theory that they just didn't want to touch it.
25: Just too hot to touch. Yeah, because you can always go through a fact-checking process, but the question is, was it canned because of the point of view? And obviously, point of view, then, yeah.
0: That's the whole point. You're hired to have different point of views. You have columnists to have different point of views.
25: Yeah.
0: Which, what's your reaction to all this? Because I know before the show, I didn't tell you where I was going with it. You're looking at me and I'm like.
26: No, I'm just taking it in. I thought it was a well-written article. I thought it was, in my opinion, I think he speaks for a lot of people that agree with his position that, or at least the position that he was presenting, that there needs to be siding with Sophie Cunningham and saying that you don't feel comfortable with biological boys playing in girls' organized team sports at a certain level doesn't make you anti-trans. That's the headline. That's what he was saying, and I agree with that. And I think he did a pretty good job of doing that. I don't. You mentioned the T-shirt yesterday. I don't know anything about the T-shirt, so that didn't like trigger me in any way. But other than that, I thought it was fine, and he should have been allowed to publish that.
24: Yeah. The other thing I heard is that for a lot of the big newspapers, their columns go through a sensitivity screen, especially when you're covering a vulnerable population, to kind of look at the verbiage that was used.
25: Okay.
24: And so one person highlighted the fact that they use the term biological male, which I used yesterday. I heard you. I didn't know that was a thing. But apparently when you're in this particular role and writing in the paper, the term is the sex you were assigned at birth versus the... So
25: somebody needs to stand up for the English language at some point, too. I mean, I'm so much not a fan of all the renaming of everything.
24: I get that, but I mean, if
25: to the point where no one understands what the heck you're talking about.
24: But if you do have some people that, let's say, are intersex, like there are people that are born with both, believe it or not.
25: Yeah.
24: It's rare, but they're born with both. So, and so in some cases, the families will wait to see where the leaning happens.
25: Yeah.
24: And so that's maybe, I'd love to get more insight from a scientist or something on how to talk about it. But it seemed, or they could just be assigned at birth and say, this is what you were assigned. And so,
25: I mean, it's factually true. And I understand why people want to, you know, rename things in a very sensitive way. But it does get in the way of the conversation when you're just trying, when you
24: feel like you can't talk.
25: Yeah, I've been in situations where I don't want to use the wrong term, and I can't get my I can't string my thoughts together. There's so many grammatical issues to wade through.
24: Completely get it. Actually, I'll just say I completely get that. And I would say if it's your job to be a journalist in the paper, then you should use the proper term.
25: It's why I'm not a journalist at the paper.
24: But here's the takeaway.
26: That could have been an edit. That could have been a note.
24: Exactly. That could have been a note. Let's alter this. So one... I think it's so, this was the other thing the person flagged, that when, and you know this, Jim, from just being in TV, if you're ever giving an opinion, humanizing one side of the story and not humanizing the other people that are mentioned in there can be a way that it comes, like your opinion is kind of
26: biased
24: in a way that,
25: very slanted, correct.
24: And so in this case, he really humanized the girls who it's been kind of noted that it may have been a stage thing because their seats were bought. But talking to the athletes who are trans, the trans athletes, and Spike O'Neill, one of our hosts, you know, has a son, and he spoke on the G and Ursula show this morning about this controversy, and just I don't know how to actually lead into this properly, Joe.
26: Ursula asked him a question specifically about how he and his son feel about this.
1: I'm curious how your son feels about the debate that is going on with biological boys in girls' sports.
2: We've had these conversations. Yeah. Here's the thing. The reason that transgender youth want to participate in sports is not because they can throw the fastest baseball. It's just my opinion. My son shares this opinion. It's not because they feel they've got an advantage and they're pressing that. People didn't look into gender fluidity because they wanted to gain a sports advantage. Transgender individuals just want to feel normal, accepted as part of society. And if you look at what sports do for any kid, the level of inclusion and camaraderie and team building and all those things, when a transgender child or person, young adult, is trying to become a normal member of society, sports is maybe the most open and effective way for them to become feeling normal. But that doesn't mean that the fairness element of this conversation goes away. It doesn't go away.
1: Yeah.
2: And we've kind of come to the conclusion, my kid and I, like, you know, you want to be inclusive. You want to be feel normal, to have the community of sport, but you can't have everything. And if you're able to just live who you are and live as your true self and your true belief of your identity, and you can disagree with my point of view and our family's point of view, and that's fine. I'm not trying to push it on you. But if you get to live who you are, maybe there are going to be some sacrifices. Maybe participation in organized sport is going to what you have to sacrifice, because that becomes, as I said, that's the
1: lightning rod.
2: And it's a whitewashed, poll-friendly mechanism used to speak out against the trans movement.
25: Amen right there. It has been used as a cudgel. It's been awful for people in the trans community who might not have any interest in sports. And they're looking at this controversy that's being used to vilify them. You know, it's an awful situation for a trans child.
0: Yeah, and I have
25: a young person.
0: Be transparent with everyone. When I first heard Spike say that, my heart just crumbled because I was like, are you saying just like the sacrifice might be they don't get to participate in sports?
25: That was the conversation we were having in the office.
0: This can't be the solution. And I'm actually for girls being able to have their space, like girls who were assigned their gender at birth. Like I'm for them being able to have their space for safety reasons, especially if someone born male has gone through puberty. So I'm for that. But I want to find a way to include trans athletes in sports because Spike's making the point that sports are so good for everyone. It's a way of feeling included and part of the group.
25: And then in the next breath, he says, but maybe it's something
0: that's
25: we have
0: sacrifice.
25: To sacrifice.
0: Because and so my heart like broke in that moment.
25: Yeah.
0: And at the same time, I saw what he was saying. If this is something that's being used and making things worse, is this the thing that you say this isn't the hill to die on? And but I would
25: the greater goal is complete inclusion in every way possible in the community.
0: Yes, that's what I want.
25: And equality and equity for all of the trans youth. But as a parent, you know, the worst thing you can feel is that your child is being excluded. So, man, I see that side of it, too. I guess I'm not really giving you good firm one side or the other on this thing.
0: No, it's not a difficult
25: issue.
0: I know so many athletes who actually enjoyed playing on mixed gender teams. Mm-hmm. I know a high level soccer player, she would intentionally go play with the boys on the boys teams as a teenager. And I guess my point is, I hope there's a scenario where you can have a mixed gender sports team at schools so that people who say, hey, I want to be the girls team is for girls and we have a mixed gender team where trans athletes can participate in that. Maybe that's a solution. There is no perfect solution here, but I just hate to see sports be the thing that some groups can't participate in. I'd love to see us find a way.
25: It was the one thing we had left that we could all enjoy together. No, depending on, doesn't matter which part of the political spectrum you reside in.
0: Yeah, well, we're getting a lot of texts about it for sure. So let us know your thoughts.
25: And I would just say to people who are texting and people who are discussing this with other people, including us, this is a very sensitive topic. Let's not assign motives on people. Let's say we're all coming from a good place, that we all want the best for the athletes, both the ones who are assigned female gender at birth and for the trans athletes. We want the best for everybody. Fairness is an issue, and it's interesting that Spike and his family were able to weigh in on that the way they did. And maybe they didn't come down on the side you would expect them to come down on. And we can all see that there was, you know, there's no ulterior motive there.
26: And this having an opinion on this doesn't make you, you know, MAGA or far left or whatever. It's just
25: not
26: a
25: at all.
26: Nuanced thing. And everybody's
25: crosses.
26: Got an opinion.
25: That, you know, and it kind of speaks to the broader issue in our society. If you are against the policies of the Israeli government, that doesn't make you automatically anti-Semitic. And if you are, you know, if you're against, I'm going to use the wrong term, but someone assigned the gender of male at birth and you are playing in a female sport, if you're against that idea, that doesn't necessarily make you transphobic or any of the rest. We should be able to have conversations about these things. They're difficult, nuanced issues. So let's have the difficult, nuanced conversation and not immediately assign some sort of,
0: I love that. And that's what Matt was trying to say in his article.
25: Yeah.
0: And it's a shame that it couldn't have gone through the edits necessary to get it where it needed to be. Again, I wish we could get the Seattle Times perspective when it comes to employment issues.
26: I think they should have to offer up some opinion on this one way or the other.
25: They
26: probably won't, but they really should.
25: Like, absolutely.
26: Say why you didn't do it.
25: When you become the news, you have to offer up some sort of opinion.
0: If you know,
25: it's like every time Angela commits a crime, you know, Cairo has to say something about it. You can't just let it happen.
0: No. Yeah. You know, it's funny that you mentioned that, Joe. I remember, you know, years ago, companies used to not weigh in on this kind of stuff a lot.
24: But in the era of social media and just how much things have changed, I definitely have seen more companies come out and just like wade into the waters because it's like eat or be eaten.
25: Better to deal with it, rip off the bandage, you know, and just deal with it.
24: They're doing the no comment.
26: Which is going to make it worse for them. You just like get out ahead of it.
25: Yeah, are they doing the no comment? I wasn't aware of that.
26: I don't know that
25: we haven't heard from them that we know of. Yeah,
26: exactly.
24: Yeah.
25: Hopefully we do get to hear from them. It would be really interesting to get another perspective on it.
24: Yeah. All right. Well, let's see what's happening on the roads. It is Friday. Is that making things any better, Nate?
19: Not at all, Angela. Yeah, you would hope so. But, man, it is a rough Friday out there. This report brought to you by Global Credit Union. Let's start you up in Everett. Everett to Marysville is going to take you a half hour. We're slow from 526, the Boeing Freeway, all the way up to the Outlet Mall in Marysville. That's a 14-mile backup. Northbound 529 is packed between Everett and Marysville as well. So heading into Seattle, South 5, we're heavy from 85th to I-90, Linwood to Seattle. A 40-minute commute. North 5, scatter backups between the Michigan Curve and the Ship Canal Bridge. Nothing new here. South 405 in Bellevue, you're heavy from 520 down to the VMAC. About a 35-minute commute from Bellevue to South Center. Seattle to Fairway is a 35-minute drive. You're slow from Interurban to 516. Down at the county line, both directions of I-5 are heavy between State Route 18 and Fife. In Jefferson County, just south of Brennan, we have a long-term collision now that has blocked both directions of Highway 101 and Milepost 310. That's near Duckabush Road. Still no estimation when they're going to reopen this. And we have lengthy backups heading to the Hood Canal Bridge this afternoon due to a steady flow of marine traffic for the past few hours. Northbound 3 especially struggling with a 5-mile bumper-to-bumper backup starting at Northwest Pioneer Hill Road. 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
18: Good afternoon, I'm Aaron Granillo. More fire danger ahead this weekend with red flag warnings covering the Cascades and all of Central and Eastern Washington. Public Lands Commissioner Dave Upthegrove tells Cairo 7 TV.
29: This weekend, we're expecting thunderstorms that bring lightning, and lightning can help start fires. It also brings wind.
18: Upthegrove says this current fire season is already the most destructive in state history when it comes to homes and properties damaged, most of that in Spokane County. Cairo News Radio's Tim Hull says many homeowners there are still reeling financially from previous fire seasons.
30: Spokane County still hasn't distributed $44 million in federal relief for victims of the Gray and Oregon Road fires 3 years ago. Craig Sanders, executive director of the Spokane Region Long-Term Recovery Group, tells KXLY-TV his organization is still trying to figure out who needs help.
31: We'll provide the data back of what the need is out there. We don't get involved with how they're going to distribute the money.
30: About 85 people affected by the fires have been identified as still needing help. The county says contracts for cleanup, repairs, and rebuilding could be approved within 45 days. Tim Hull, Cairo News Radio.
18: A multi-state outbreak tied to alfalfa sprouts has now sickened at least 55 people. The CDC alert says the sprouts, sold under the Calco and Everything Sprouts brands, carried both E. coli and Salmonella. Most of those cases are in the Midwest, but Washington has one confirmed case. Can he be the spark that ignites a late-season run by the Mariners? The league's top pitching prospect, Cade Anderson, gets the ball tomorrow night for his Major League debut. Seattle Times Mariners beat writer Ryan Divish tells Seattle Sports 710.
32: He certainly earned the ride. He's probably earned the ride a couple weeks ago, but just given where the Mariners' rotation was at,
0: They weren't willing to do it, but I guess now is as good a time as any.
18: Anderson has been dominant in the minors, giving up just 11 runs in 18 starts, striking out more than 40% of the batters he's faced. Now to the traffic desk at 3:32. Here's Nate Connors.
1: Thanks, Aaron. Everton Marysville planning on a half-hour trip. Getting there from Bellevue and Seattle, both are 50-minute commutes. So 405, not looking too bad. You're slow through Kirkland. Once you get into Totem Lake, you're going to clear out. It's the I-5 slowdown from the Linwood interchange into downtown Everett. That's really the brunt of this slowdown. I-5 slows at 145th and Shoreline all the way to 164th there in Mill Creek. South 5 into Seattle, heavy coming out of Northgate to I-90. It's 45 minutes now from Linwood in the downtown. Southbound 99, you're heavy from the zoo to about mid Lake Union. North 5, scattered backups from the Michigan curve to the Ship Canal Bridge. South 405 through Bellevue, heavy from 520 to the VMAC. Renton to Puyallup on the Valley Freeway is a 45-minute trip. Really heavy south of State Route 18 into Puyallup. And Tacoma to Olympia, a one-hour drive. Scattered backups between JBLM and downtown Olympia. Cairo News Radio, real-time traffic. I'm Nate Connors.
18: At that thunderstorm threats overnight through tomorrow, mainly in the mountains, some storms exiting the region into early Sunday. Looking ahead, we have nice weather again next week. Right now, 79 degrees in downtown Seattle and mostly cloudy. I'm Aaron Granillo, Cairo News Radio.
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4: All right. Welcome back to the John Curley Show. I'm Jim Dever sitting in for John Curley along with Angela Poe Russell. And we have a fun question to ask all of you right now. Just wondering, just off the top of our heads, we're like, you know, celebrity encounters. Those are tons of fun sometimes, and sometimes they're not. One way or another, we'd love to hear from you. You can get us on the text line, 888-973-5476, and let us know if you've had a celebrity encounter. Angela, you've had a few celebrity encounters in your day, haven't you?
2: Yes, I have a clarifying question. Are these people that I just happened to bump into, or ones that were planned that got to happen? And then,
4: well, in our profession, sometimes we do have those planned ones. I would say go with either. Did any of them surprise you?
2: Yes. Okay. So one. So the one that was planned was President Obama.
4: Oh, wow.
2: And the reason I mentioned that one is that, like, where do I start? I still get like all tongue tied. Okay. So I remember back when I was in Philadelphia covering the first time he was running for office, and everyone would go to his rallies and go to his things, and they would be like, oh my God, oh my God. I'm like, what are people fussing about? Like, what are they fussing about? Like, this is ridiculous. And then I went to a rally and I was like, oh, like there's something kind of special. So I finally got to interview him 2011, and he was a freaking amazing. And amazing, like, I was so nervous. Anytime you're at the White House and you're interviewing someone, you're really nervous.
4: Sure.
2: But I was so nervous that he joked about it. He was like,
14: oh, really?
2: Oh, he was like, oh, you're kind of, you know, and he made a face. But here's the thing. Even though I was really tough on him during the interview, he was really kind and gracious. So that's my favorite, because you just never know how a person like that is going to be.
4: Generational political talent right there.
2: I mean, very much so. But let's see. The one other one was an accident run into. I don't know if you guys know Tracy Spencer. I didn't bring it up first because no one knows who she is. But she was like a teen sensation when I was a teen.
4: Yeah.
2: And we bump into her, and she said she wasn't who she was. So my friend just started talking about her, and apparently it turned out that was her.
4: Oh my gosh.
2: So that was embarrassing.
4: Talking about her in a flattering way?
2: Just like, yeah, that couldn't be her because, you know, her cheeks are a little bit bigger.
4: Oh, and then man.
2: You know, just like, oh my God. And apparently that was her. What about you? What was the surprise one you had?
4: So working at Evening Magazine, we would go on these movie junkets and you'd meet tons of people, right? So this is going way back. Batman and Robin was the movie. That's the one that George Clooney to this day is embarrassed by. But that movie junket had everybody on it. It had him, had Arnold Schwarzenegger, Uma Thurman, all these people. And I remember going through the interviews one after the other after the other, and my head's spinning. I just met so many famous people in the course of a couple hours. And then I step outside the hotel. This was in Beverly Hills at the Four Seasons, and I had to get a cab, I think, to the airport. And while I'm waiting for the cab, I look next to me and there's a rather short young man who I recognize as Gary Coleman.
2: No.
4: And I was so excited.
2: Like from Different Strokes.
4: Yeah, yeah.
2: Arnold,
4: yeah. And I had this nice, really pleasant conversation with him. Like, hey, how you doing? You know, what are you here for? And we just had the nicest conversation before he got in his cab and I got in mine. And I remember thinking as I'm going to the airport, isn't it funny when I get home after this weekend, what I'm going to talk about is I met Gary Coleman and I had just spent all this time with Arnold Schwarzenegger and George Clooney and all the rest.
2: But you were like, Gary Coleman, yeah. Arnold, is it what you talking about, Willis?
4: Because yeah, what you talking about, Willis? And when you see people out in the wild, it's so much more exciting than some of these prearranged
2: interviews. Every time that's happened to me, I freeze. Like, I ran into the girl who played Angelica in Hamilton, uh-huh. and I couldn't say anything.
4: Oh, really?
2: Like, oh, no. I was like, oh, my God, that's her.
4: And well, you wonder, too, do they want you to say, do they want to be approached at that moment? Or do they want to get in a conversation with you, this random person, you know?
2: Yeah,
4: you kind of wonder.
2: But like, you did it. You, like, said something. And
4: well, it was natural, too. We're just standing there. I'm like, hey.
2: So you're waiting.
4: Yeah.
2: So what about you? Have you ever run into anyone?
3: The only, I've got a few. But the most random one was what was his car? He played Carlton on The Fresh Prince.
2: Oh heck! Alfonso
5: Ribeiro.
3: Alfonso
5: Ribeiro.
3: So
2: hey, the dance. You know the Carlton dance.
5: Gets the win.
2: Dude, where were you?
3: We were at an airport. I can't remember where we were. I think we were coming back from an overseas flight, and it was a layover. I think in Chicago, and it was late at night, so probably like a little after midnight, and he was wasted, and he was he didn't care. He was holding court at the bar. There was a bar that was open, which is weird because they're usually not open that late, but he was in the bar in the middle of all the gates, and he was having a blast, and everybody was drinking along with him, and he held court for
4: did he do the Carlton dance?
3: I did not see him do the Carlton dance, and nobody asked him to, but he was funny, man.
2: Jim's doing it better than I did.
4: Really?
2: Oh, Jim, you have it.
4: Oh.
3: Another shot. Wait.
2: Oh, my gosh.
3: Oh, yeah.
4: It's kind of like that. It's an exuberant dance.
2: Andrew, any celebrity encounters?
5: I don't think so, no. Sorry. I don't have it.
4: Other than...
3: You met Nate.
4: Other than today?
5: And John Curley, of course.
4: John Curley. Yeah. Oh, you've met John Curley?
3: Wow.
4: Whoa! You know, it's funny. Sometimes they let you down. And sometimes you go into an interview or something, and you're like, this is going to be awful. This person is odd or whatever. I'd heard so many bad things about Tom Cruise, just the Scientology stuff. And he had just ranted against Matt Lauer, I think, on TV around this time. But I had an interview with him. It got I waited and waited, got canceled. And the press manager or whatever, said, Tom feels very awful about having to cancel this. He has to go back and shoot. He's working on another movie right now. He wondered if it would be okay with you. And he's very sorry to ask. Could you do the interview at midnight tonight when he's done shooting a full scene of a movie somewhere? And I was like, he's asking, oh, would I be? I mean, that's why I'm there. I'm in L.A. to interview Tom Cruise. So I'm like, no, that's fine. It's great. I mean, thank you, you know.
2: Yeah. And so how was it?
4: It came back at midnight, and it was a really great interview because I wasn't part of the pack at that point. I'd been kind of peeled off, and it was me and I think one or two other people, but he'd been interviewed by like 40 people that day. So it was great, and he was kind of exhausted, which put him in this really relaxed mode, and we had a really great conversation at midnight in a hotel room. So I tell people I was in a hotel room with Tom Cruise at midnight. Make of it what you will.
3: Nice.
4: But yeah, it was fun.
2: It's so funny when I think back. I did have an accidental encounter with Snoop Dogg and the crew back in college. I used to host an entertainment.
4: What did Snoop smell like for you?
2: Weed.
4: Yeah, me too. I met him once.
2: Oh, you did? Yeah. It was weed.
4: Yeah, weed. Yeah. Good
2: I
4: weed.
2: Bet you Shocker. His crew didn't say to you what they said to me.
4: Ooh. Well,
2: I was asking for an interview.
4: Uh-huh.
2: And they said, if you're not blank, then no.
4: If you're not
3: blank. I?
2: No.
3: Oh.
2: Like if I wasn't going to put out.
3: Oh, what?
4: Oh, no. Yeah, they did say that to me, too. And I did. You know, what? You do what you do.
2: I'm not a skip.
4: You
2: I'm
4: do what you do to get
2: fan.
4: The interview. That's my opinion.
2: What did you just say?
4: They asked the same thing of me, and I definitely put out for Snoop. I had no problem with it. So, you know, but in a professional way.
3: I'm so disappointed, Angela.
2: Oh, listen, I can give you a million Snoop stories that will make you disappointed.
4: Like I'm kind of disappointed in
2: Snoop. Calling Gayle King a B-word. I mean, he has a problematic history to the point where I'm still amazed that these brands like...
3: Yeah, but offering to an interview for sex, that's like...
2: Oh, yeah, that's what his... Yeah, it was his crew around there. And now he didn't come out as...
3: Do you think they were kidding or...
2: Oh, no.
4: Oh, really? Not just joking around?
2: Oh, no. It was serious as a heart attack. I was like, I'm not... It was a very...
3: That sucks.
2: It's the entertainment industry. Yeah. Think about how many women and some men come out with these stories of what, you know... But listen, that took a dark turn. I didn't mean it to go there.
4: Yeah.
2: But I would love
4: the
2: to hear your...
4: The dark side of Snoop Doggy Dog.
2: Before you guys, before we go on this dark road, I'm sure you have some amazing celebrity encounter stories. And maybe they're funny, or maybe you were like me, you freeze and you don't
4: Would
2: say anything.
4: Would love to hear from you. 888-973-5476 is the Muckleshoot Casino and Resort text line. And we'd love to hear from you on
3: best
4: that.
3: Ones we'll read at 5:30.
4: Okay.
2: Awesome.
4: I will be here for that. You know who has never... required sex for an interview.
6: No.
4: Oh, that would be Nate with our real-time traffic.
6: But the day is young. Everett to Marysville, 45 minutes. We're solid from 526 all the way up to 116th Street, where a collision was blocking. It's just been moved to your right shoulder. Bellevue to Everett and Seattle to Everett are both 50-minute commutes. Crossing the lake from Bellevue into Seattle, we're doing pretty good this afternoon. 20 minutes on both of our bridge routes. North 405 and South Center, it's heavy coming off I-5 all the way up to the VMAC. South Center to Bellevue will take you a half hour. And just past 167, we have a new stall, a disabled vehicle blocking the HOV lane. The driver's out of the vehicle with the hood up, so be real careful if you're heading this way. Seattle to Federal Way, 35 minutes. And over toward Jefferson County, just south of Brennan, this long-term collision has Highway 101 closed in both directions at Milepost 310, right near Duckabush Road. Cairo News Radio, real-time traffic. I'm Nate Connors.
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4: Alrighty, welcome back to the John Curley Show. Jim Dever and Angela Poe Russell sitting in for John today. You know, Angela, Americans are drinking less.
5: Why?
4: Well, most of them, it took you a long time to respond to that.
5: It was the blue button.
4: You had to put down your drink. That's what it was. Well,
5: I know that matcha, I tell you.
4: That's right. A lot of it is health concerns, for sure. But let me go over some of the numbers first. 54% of U.S. adults say that they do drink alcohol. That matches last year's low. That's an all-time low. 13% say they sometimes drink too much, which I plan to join that 13% tonight myself. 17% of... No, not just kidding. Drinking... Do not drink too much.
5: Do people lie about these things? Like, do you... Like, you know, when your doctor...
4: Come on.
5: So, y'all, keep it real. If you, when your doctor asks you how many drinks do you have a week,
4: great
5: do you
4: question.
5: Answer it correctly? Do you really answer it? 888-973-5476.
4: That's such a great question for people. How about you?
5: I answer it honestly.
4: But... I'm smelling a big butt.
5: No, there is a butt.
4: Okay. I could have rephrased that.
5: You said you're smelling.
4: Yeah, it's Friday. Yep. Okay, thanks, Andrew. where were we? Anyway.
5: We were on...
6: Are you honest with your doctor?
5: Because I drink so little... Instead of just putting once a week, I just put never because I rarely drink.
4: Oh, you really?
5: I think
4: drink?
5: I'm allergic.
4: Okay. Well, good for you. I'm allergic to not drinking, apparently.
5: Okay. But anyway, finish the story. So
4: no, but
5: why are people drinking? Is it because...
4: Well, let me get to the why in a second. But here, listen to that. Here's what's replacing it a little bit. 17% of Americans have substituted non-alcoholic beverages for alcohol in the last year, and that is a big part of why the drinking has gone down, because non-alcoholic beverages have become way more popular and way more acceptable. It's sometimes people just like to have a pretty drink in their hand at a social event. And, you know, it's actually a good idea to do that, especially if you don't want to drink. Some of these non-alcoholic beverages, they just stop people from saying, hey, can I get you a beer? You got something in your hand. They don't
6: what's
4: have to do
6: what's wrong with you? Why aren't you drinking?
4: Yeah, hey, what? Aren't you going to cut loose? You know, people are always, when I don't drink alcohol, they're like, what, are you pregnant? You know, that kind of thing. So... There are a lot of alternatives, which is great, which is makes things a lot different. Also, what's funny is this follows partisan lines in a strange way.
5: Uh-oh.
4: Drinking is now down sharply compared with a couple of years ago among Republicans, but not Democrats. Oh. And all I can attribute that to is Democrats feel like they've got a lot more reason to drink these days. Maybe that's what it is.
5: I think you could be.

0: right. And so the theory is that Republicans are like, whew, we're good.
1: Yeah, we're good for now. Everything's going great. We got everything we need right now.
0: This is scientific.
1: Beer, by the way, continues to hold a narrow lead as the beverage of choice, but wine has come on, and also liquor.
0: All right. Well, good luck with whatever.
1: They're getting very close in percentage.
0: Okay. Well, I enjoyed that discussion. And
1: I don't know if I did.
0: You clearly need a mocktail or something.
1: I think I do.
0: Yeah.
1: I think I'm going to go get a mocktail.
0: All right. Let's see what's happening on the roads. How are things going, Nate?
2: It's a busy Friday, Angela. Everett to Seattle is an hour, 10 minutes, 55 just from Linwood. We're crowded through Linwood, and then you'll clear out near 220th, and then you'll jam up, jam-pack from Northgate all the way to I-90. Everett to Bellevue, in comparison, just 35 minutes. If you can swing 405 as your commute, it's a little crowded through Alderwood in the Canyon Park, and then it clears out. Once you get into Bellevue, South 405 jams up in mid-Bellevue, and that carries you down to the VMAC. Bellevue to South Center is taking 35 minutes. North 405 in Renton just passed 167. We just cleared that earlier stall from the HOV lane. It's over there in the Gore Point. Renton to Puyallup, southbound on 167 is a 40-minute commute. The north end, you're doing all right. We're bumper-to-bumper from Algona into Sumner. And if you're heading out toward Gig Harbor, westbound 16, bumper-to-bumper from the west end of the Narrows up to Wallacha Drive. On the water, the Mukilteo Terminal reporting a 3-hour wait for drivers. The Edmonds Terminal has a 2-hour wait for drivers. Kyra News Radio, real-time traffic. I'm Nate Connors.
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16: ABC News, I'm Mike Dabusky. Lindsay Clancy's defense team rested its case today. She's on trial for the murder of her three children, with her lawyers arguing she was suffering from postpartum psychosis. 2 weeks after an appeals court halted construction of the White House ballroom, saying it needed congressional approval, Supreme Court Chief Justice John Roberts now says the project can move forward. For now, ABC's Stephen Portnoy has more.
17: It means that construction on the ballroom can continue, and not just the security-related portions, but all of the project that the president has insisted must be conducted as part of a vital renovation, restoration of the east wing of the White House that not only includes the ballroom, but also what he's described as underground bunkers and a drone port on the roof and blast-proof columns, all of which he says will enhance the security features of the White House.
16: And investigators are currently on their way to Alaska, where a Cessna airplane crashed yesterday, killing eight people aboard. This is ABC News. Some more severe weather is headed for the Northeast as the area digs out from a wave of severe storms over the last day. Here's ABC News meteorologist Kenton Jewicki with the forecast.
18: Tomorrow, we are back in with another flood threat in the Mid-Atlantic. So on your Saturday, if you have plans or driving, make sure that you are weather aware for these scattered showers and thunderstorms. It's going to be off and on throughout the day. It's not just one round. It's an all-day situation from morning into the night. From Philadelphia, Baltimore, D.C., down to Richmond, and even Norfolk as well, everyone should be watching out for those heavy thunderstorms that could have 1 to 2 inch rainfall rates and 1 to 4 inches of rainfall accumulation. So more flash flooding possible there.
16: A Texas appeals court has reduced the $50 million judgment that InfoWars founder Alex Jones was ordered to pay for his false claims about the deadly mass shooting at a school in Newtown, Connecticut back in 2012. Texas caps such judgments at $750,000, which each parent will get. I'm Mike Dabusky, ABC News.
19: Labor strike looms at Boeing. That's coming up after Nate Connors at the real-time traffic desk.
2: And it's brought to you by D.R. Horton. Everett to Seattle, an hour and 10-minute drive. 55 of that just from Linwood. A little crowded through Linwood around 220 if you clear out all the way into Northgate. And once you get to Northgate, we're bumper to bumper all the way to I-90. Bellevue, South 405. You're going to jam up mid-Bellevue to down to the VMAC there at Northeast 44th. Bellevue to South Center right around 35 minutes. And in South Center, North 405, we're heavy from I-5 through those Renton S-curves. Northbound, southbound 405, northbound 405, just past 167 in Renton. We have a stall. It's over on the right shoulder there in the Gore Point, but drivers are slowing down pretty good there at the seam. Seattle to Federway, a half-hour trip. Tacoma to Olympia, an hour now. Back up still between JBLM and Olympia. And Everett to Marysville, we are struggling this afternoon. A 45-minute trip, a good 15-minute delay here, and we're bumper-to-bumper between 526 and 528. 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
19: Good afternoon, I'm Aaron Granillo. Boeing's white-collar union votes down a proposed contract now authorizing a strike. The union represents about 17,000 engineers, scientists, and technical workers. They rejected the company's offer by wide margins, with more than 88% supporting a strike authorization. We have reached out to Boeing for comments. A Seattle City Council member turning up the pressure on Mayor Katie Wilson over those police surveillance cameras. Bob Kettle chairs the City Council's Public Safety Committee. He says residents want action, pointing to a new poll showing most voters support those CCTV cameras.
20: Well, the mayor had her position on CCTV, for example, and then we had the shootings in the spring where two young men were killed. She went in the community, and then she found out, as the council president said, we don't want our babies killed. And they actually wanted cameras.
19: Kettle urging the city to restart the camera program before an audit wraps up next month. Mayor Wilson says she is staying the course and awaiting results of that outside review. Calshi is doubling down on its fight to keep operating in Washington. Story from Khyber News Radio's Tim Hull.
21: The online prediction market is asking a King County judge to reconsider an order shutting down most of its business in the state. According to the Seattle Times, Calshi says Washington is treating it differently than competitor Nadex, now part of Crypto.com. Attorney General Nick Brown sued Calshi back in March, accusing the company of violating state gambling laws. A judge in July agreed Calshi was operating an online betting platform and ordered it to stop taking most wagers. Calshi can still offer contracts tied to climate and commodities, but not sports, politics, or entertainment. The company argues it is not a gambling site, but a federally regulated financial market. Tim Hull, Khyber News Radio.
19: Tough day for Seahawks wide receiver and fan favorite Jake Bobo. He was carted out of a joint practice with the Titans in Nashville after injuring his knee. Team says it's a long-term injury. Bobo was likely done for the season. Tacoma Soundview Little Leaguers win again. They held on today to beat Texas 4-3 in the Little League World Series after escaping a bases-loaded jam with nobody out in the final inning. Pitcher Casey Workman got the final three outs, telling ESPN.
22: I don't know. I just thought, do my job, and it'll work out.
19: It did work out. The boys have now won their first two games in advance to take on the Mountain Region this Sunday. That game starts at 6 a.m. Your forecast now, cloudy skies right now ahead of some thunderstorms overnight, mainly affecting the mountains where there's a red flag warning in effect. And then some storm activity exiting by Sunday. Should be nice to start next week. Right now, 79 degrees in downtown Seattle. 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
0: Well, welcome back to the John Curley Show. On this Friday, we're so glad that you're with us. I'm Angela Poe Russell, along with Jim Dever, the Jim Dever, as I've been calling you from the upper lefters.
2: Hello.
0: And Joe, it has been a pleasure working with you. It's rare that I get to like work with you so many days in a row. It's been awesome.
2: Thank you. Likewise.
0: And Andrew, what you did last segment was epic. And if you missed it, I guess you're going to have to hear it.
2: Let's hear it. Right. There it is. There it is.
0: That was not meant to
2: that
0: ask
2: is the
0: for
2: height.
0: A repeat.
1: That is the height of sound effect work right there.
2: That's how you know
1: very
2: it's
1: very classy.
0: Yeah. Okay. We always appreciate when you text us. 888-973-5476. Send us your celebrity encounters. And it's so interesting, the stories that people have to tell behind them. So we're going to be discussing those.
1: I can't wait to share those.
0: At 5:30. Many of you may have been following the stories of sailors on the USS Abraham Lincoln. And the reports of the grim conditions on board, they are heading home to San Diego. Out at sea for what, 250 days?
1: Yeah, more than 250 days. It's going to be a few weeks before they get back to San Diego. And from all accounts, it couldn't be soon enough for most of the sailors on board. Family members have shared stories. The sailors themselves aren't allowed to speak to the press, obviously, but their family members have recounted stories that are pretty nasty.
0: Right? Like, you know that war is ugly. But in terms of just basic things, when you're on a ship where you should be able to get supplies.
1: As part of the greatest military in the history of the world.
0: Absolutely.
1: You should probably be able to get a full meal.
0: Yeah, because we're talking about you're on board a ship, so you should be able to get the supplies you need. And to be honest, I was just shocked. One of the reports was that a woman heard from her son that basically he was hungry and losing weight, that the food had been rationed. They were only getting a certain amount, that they would go for several days without hot water. The commissary was limiting service members' purchases 3 to 4 months without getting mail.
1: Yeah. Now, I guess, in all fairness, the Navy and Pete Hegseth, Secretary of Defense, I'm sorry, war, whatever, is saying, you know, that that's all being overblown, that the problems weren't that bad. It'll be interesting to hear from the people who actually experienced them rather than the officials and find out what really was going on the ship.
0: But, yeah, I'm just glad they're going to get a break. We know that, like, this, they sign up for whatever, you know, their country needs at the time, but we do have the resources. We do have what, in this case, what should have happened, that they're at least properly fed and that their mental health is taken care of.
1: Yeah. You support the military.
0: Absolutely. So I'm glad they'll be able to come home and hope that this conflict with Iran ends soon, because it was supposed to.
1: They can be forgiven for feeling like pawns in a big game over which they don't have any control. The Navy is currently discussing renaming an aircraft carrier that's being built right now.
0: Yes. So let me give you the headline. Basically, a World War II hero may have his name removed from a naval ship that is under construction, and one of the names under consideration, President Donald Trump. CNN cited...
1: Wait, Andrew, do you have that sound effect again?
4: Wait, what?
1: Okay, maybe not.
0: The sound effect.
1: I wanted the poopy sound effect for that. There you go.
0: This is such a bro show right now. Okay, CNN cited three anonymous sources about this. Snopes, I don't know if you guys have heard of that, but it's Seattle-based, and they're a fact kind of checking website. Mm-hmm. They have been unable to independently verify this reporting, but they did say that the Trump administration referred to the ship only by its ID number, CVN-81, rather than USS Doris Miller. Doris Miller is the name of the war hero. This ship, in a big ceremony, forgive me for those of you in the military, I forget what they call it when the ship is named after the person, but this happened 6 years ago. Mm-hmm. The ship isn't supposed to be delivered until, I think it's been delayed until 2036 now. I think that's the latest date.
1: It takes a long time to put an aircraft carrier into service.
0: But here's the point I want to bring up. I want you all to know who Doris Miller is. Mm-hmm. And based on that, how would you feel about how, especially when they've already officially had the unveiling and the announcement and his family was there and his story was shared? So back then, this was in, let's see, 1941. He was a black man. And so when you're in the Navy at that time, you were only allowed to have certain roles. So my grandfather was Master Chief? I think that's the title. Mm-hmm. And he was only allowed to work in the mess hall because of your race. You were not allowed to take on other roles. So that was the case for Miller. So he had never been trained in fighting or picking up guns. So 1941, he was retrieving laundry when bombs fell on Pearl Harbor. He arrived on deck. He saw his commanding officer wounded, carried him to safety, proceeded to one of the machine guns, and started fighting. He opened up fire on the Japanese planes overhead. After the gun ran out of ammunition, he assisted in evacuating sailors after the order to abandon ship, and was one of the last three men to leave the vessel as it sank.
1: Wow.
0: So this was a person who was never even trained in that carried his commanding officer to safety, stayed there to fight. And when everyone else had evacuated, he stayed. And so he received all of these honors over. It was much later after it happened. He received the honors. I mean, you know the story.
1: He was the first black service member to receive the Navy Cross. He is the word hero was designed for this. This is a hero. This is an American hero.
0: Yeah, and the thing about this, like, even when I, like, if I just remove race, like, if I just remove, even though the race is significant in the story, because of the fact at that time you were only allowed to have certain roles because of your race. Mm-hmm. So it was important in this story because he, even though he wasn't trained, he stepped up and showed up and supported his fellow sailors. And so that's why race comes involved here. But when I remove that from the picture, this is a war hero who had this action. The ship was named after him for this aircraft carrier was named after him for that purpose. Mm-hmm. So the idea of renaming it and considering putting, I'm really confused by that. This would be the first ship that's been named after an enlisted sailor. Period.
1: Yeah.
0: Like, that's what I want to say. I got that right.
1: You're correct about that. First named after an enlisted soldier. And the fact that we were saying, okay, maybe this hasn't been completely confirmed. It seems pretty close to being confirmed that this was going on. The fact that we're even discussing it seriously, that a living president would allow his name to go on an aircraft carrier and remove the name of an American hero, just speaks to the level of character of the people involved now that are making this sort of a decision. The fact that we're speaking about this in any kind of a realistic way just blows my mind.
0: It's wild.
1: It would be like if someone put their name on a memorial to another president. Say, I don't know, just throwing out spitballing here, the Kennedy Center. If somebody said, let's call it the Trump Kennedy Center. Even though Congress says, no, that's the Kennedy Center in perpetuity. Let's put Trump's name on it. For what reason? I don't know. I mean, no other president has done this. No one would ever expect to do this. No one would ever allow a president to do this in the past. And I think at some point we need some sort of democracy restoration act that includes the unthinkable, the stuff that never happened before, but happens now. Let's just say, for instance, we don't name federal property after a living president or a convicted felon or any other number of things that are abhorrent to the American tradition. Let's just set that out as just the bare minimum of how we try to restore some of what we used to have in terms of our institutions, revered institutions.
0: Well, here's what I'm hoping. There are some issues where you find that most of us can agree on something, and I think this is one of them. Like, I think this
1: I don't
0: is when
1: know
0: you,
1: anymore.
0: When you, well, let me implore you. I mean, this is a situation where you have a person who risked his life as he, and he wasn't even trained on it, but he was like, hey, I'm going to defend the ship. I'm going to defend the ship and the people on it and do the things. And so if you agree with us that if they already, based on his actions, name the ship after him, and we should honor, like, he represents the best of the U.S. Navy.
1: Seems like a no-brainer.
0: Contact your representative, your senator, and U.S. level, and get them, express your opinion and say, this is not okay.
1: Yeah.
0: And put pressure on them to say, no, we don't need to change this. I am intrigued. I was actually doing research on, so that's one issue. And I am intrigued by the idea of, because I always think the coolest people are those that don't ever ask for credit for things. Mm-hmm. The self-deprecating folks.
1: You're talking about me again. Oh my gosh. Embarrassing. So embarrassing.
0: There, since our president took office in, let's see, January... Sorry, of 2025.
1: Which is what, 30 years ago now? It sort of feels like it.
0: There have apparently been 8 entities that he's attempted to have his name on.
1: Yeah.
0: And so you mentioned the Kennedy Center, the U.S. Institute of Peace, the Trump-class battleships. There was an effort to make Dulles International Airport, but Chuck Schumer rejected that one. There was the New York Penn Station that failed. Palm Beach International Airport. Heard that was successful.
1: That went through, yeah.
0: I mean, I could go on and on. I mean, and I'm like, what is this with? But it kind of makes sense because you always had the Trump Tower and the Trump Golf Course.
1: Right.
0: And
1: you've got he's there. It's not out of
0: Trump
1: love of
0: RX,
1: country.
0: You got the Trump IRA. You got the, this is like, he is a master of branding, but mm-hmm. I don't think we need to brand around our U.S. service members.
1: No. And we should not denigrate the memory of an American hero.
0: No, and remove them because, especially right now, where we just talked about how many this, I think what's happening in Iran and how long USS Lincoln was at sea, mm-hmm. it highlights the sacrifices they make in peacetime and wartime.
1: Yeah.
0: How many months they're at sea, how much they give up and are away from their families. And so to me, I am just always a fan of, like, if there are ways that we can honor them, like, we should do so.
1: Absolutely.
0: Yeah. Well, shall we go to our there's one other military story that I found absolutely fascinating.
1: Okay.
0: It has to do with the publisher of Stars and Stripes.
1: Mm-hmm. It speaks a little bit to what we've already been talking about in terms of the military being just a bit of a pawn in a political game these days. The Stars and Stripes publisher announced that he's stepping down.
0: 30 years. He'd been there for 30 years.
1: Yeah, now the Stars and Stripes, in case you don't know, it's a newspaper for the military, and it's always been, although it does receive some federal funding, it's always been independent, journalistically speaking. So people in the military felt they could trust the journalism that was going on in the pages of the Stars and Stripes. Well, they've kind of broken with tradition, and Max Lederer, who spent, as you said, like more than 30 years there, says he's stepping away because he can't do his job anymore without interference. The military has put an active duty Navy captain and public affairs officer, which you might just call like a full-time censor, basically, to essentially sit next to him, babysit him, and make sure that Stars and Stripes is no longer journalistically independent, but reflects the opinions and the ideas of the U.S. military and the administration. So he's walking.
0: Yeah, I mean, this is... the last time I was technically a military, well, I actually wasn't here. My dad was in the military for many years and then became a police officer when I was born. Mm-hmm. So I don't have intimate knowledge of the Stars and Stripes, but reading about what it's supposed to be, that kind of source of a place to go for service members to get, you know, insider knowledge and what's happening, that it's not being serving as propaganda from the U.S. government.
1: It's pro-military. It's pro-American for sure.
0: For a publisher who's been there for Republican presidents, who's been there for Democrat presidents, and is saying that right now, this is concerning to me where I can't be an independent voice. And that is, yeah, I'm curious how other service members feel about this. Like, is it a big deal to you? Is it a situation where you agree with the administration that you felt like it was? I think there was someone who in the administration called it woke. I was like, Pentagon leaders have called it woke.
1: Yeah.
5: It's very similar to the Seattle Times story, kind of, with the sports writer.
1: That's right.
5: Yeah, it's just like, look, there's too much oversight here.
1: Matt Calkins. It's very similar in the sense that it's people who have, up to this point, had some journalistic independence, and
0: right.
1: Now they're finding they can't because of political forces. One, presumably from the left, in the case of the Seattle Times, and one from the right, in the terms of Stars and Stripes. Which has always been a very pro-American, pro-military publication, of course.
0: Very much so, yeah. You know, for me, I always listen to people's stories and listen to people's perspectives. But whenever I see someone who's been a government official, or if they say they've worked in a capacity that is political, mm-hmm. and they've been able to work on both sides of the aisle, like in this case, he's been able to work with, you know, for the military, or work as this newspaper publisher that's connected to the military under a Republican president, under Democrat, I tend to listen to them a bit more because it tells me this isn't about party, but about something very specific that's happening.
1: That's right. And he doesn't seem to have an agenda.
0: And so for me, I'm listening a little bit closer because I at least can remove the idea that you're making this about your political party. And I think that's notable to me. But yeah, definitely do the research for yourself. His name is Max Lederer. He's been at Stars and Stripes for 30 years now. So, and then when it comes to USS Lincoln, the USS Doris Miller, mm-hmm. you can look that up and contact your representative to let them know how you feel about that.
1: Yep. Great.
0: This was the military section, and I love it because we often don't get a chance to talk about it.
1: You know, I spent a little time on the USS Lincoln.
0: You did?
1: Yeah. As a journalist, they flew me in on it's a COD plane, it's called. You didn't have windows, at least not anywhere that I could see them, and you sit backwards so that when you do land very abruptly, because those cables have to grab the plane as it lands, you are forced into your seat rather than forward as you land.
0: You landed on the fighter, on like you landed.
1: Yeah,
0: on the like you didn't just get on a port. You actually flew it.
1: We flew in, landed on the deck.
0: Landed on the carrier.
1: Yeah, yeah, it was pretty intense. And
0: that's cool. You're just now telling us we have to go to traffic.
1: The spot where they had us sleep was right under the catapult. So all night long, you'd hear kaboom, kaboom. They were doing night flights at the time. Yeah, it was pretty cool.
0: That's sexy.
1: Oh, yeah. Thank you. You know what else is sexy? Nate is like, really? These transitions? You're going to do this to me? Let's check in with Nate at the real-time traffic
2: desk. Thank you, Jim. Everett to Marysville. We're down to 40 minutes. Still got a thick backup, though, between 526 and 528. Northbound 529 also bumper-to-bumper between Everett and Marysville with traffic backed up heavily on both Marine View Drive and Broadway. Seattle to Everett, 40 minutes. Bellevue to Everett, 45. South 5 into Seattle. It is solid from Northgate in the downtown. Southbound 99 might save you a little time, but it's heavy from the zoo to the stadiums. North 5, we're packed from the Michigan Curve in the downtown. You have a little break before you enter another bumper-to-bumper backup between Mercer and the Ship Canal Bridge. Plan on 25 minutes to get through all this. Over to Jefferson County near Brennan, alternating traffic now. Highway 101 and milepost 310 near Duckabush Road, where the scene of a long-term collision. The entire highway was shut down for a good 90 minutes, so we're just now opening up to alternate traffic. And in Poulsbo, we've got a 6-mile hefty backup northbound 3 approaching Pioneer Hill Road all the way to the Hood Canal Bridge, the result of steady interruptions all afternoon with marine crossings. Cairo News Radio, real-time traffic. I'm Nate Connors.
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19: Good afternoon, I'm Aaron Granillo. A 17-year-old pleads not guilty today to charges connected to that shooting involving undercover police in South Seattle last week. The boy is accused of being the getaway driver, as we hear from Cairo 7 TV's L. Thomas.
15: He is facing charges for unlawful possession of a gun, felony hit and run, attempting to elude an officer, and felony criminal assistance. Prosecutors say he was driving a stolen car in a police chase that involved two other suspects jumping out and shooting at an undercover officer. The judge ruled to keep him behind bars until his next court appearance in late September.
19: High fire danger returns this weekend. Red flag warning in effect for both the Olympics and the Cascades, with the threat of lightning sparking new fires. Central and eastern Washington are also at risk. Commissioner of Public Lands Dave Upthegrove tells Cairo 7 TV it's already been the most destructive fire season in state history.
17: Obviously, high-profile fire in Spokane, where 65,000 people had to evacuate and hundreds of homes were lost, families' lives upended.
19: Some Spokane County residents affected by wildfires 3 years ago are still waiting for help. County has $44 million in federal disaster money from the Gray and Oregon Road fires, but it has not yet reached the people who need it. County Housing Administrator George Dole.
18: We've got a lot of debris that still remains on personal property. There's also other damages that have occurred when you think about the fire response.
19: Tells KXLY-TV the county expects to finally get that money out within the next 45 days. Washington's cherry crop coming up short this year. Growers are harvesting between 16 and 17 million boxes, but that's about 2 million fewer than predicted. The Yakima Herald Republic reports cherry growers are blaming a spring freeze along with wind and rain damage. Baseball's top pitching prospect set to make his major league debut at T-Mobile Park. The Mariners calling up Cade Anderson to face the Chicago Cubs tomorrow night. Ryan Divish covers the M's for the Seattle Times and tells 710 Seattle Sports the timing makes sense.
28: You know, you're trying to win and you're trying to make this late push, and it's clear that your starting rotation is starting to kind of just get tired, or just they're struggling. They're in a rough stretch right now, so you need somebody else to come in and break it up.
19: Anderson has been dominant in the minors so far. He has struck out more than 40% of the batters he's faced, allowing just 11 earned runs in 18 starts. Now to the real-time traffic desk at 4:33. Here's Nate Connors.
0: All right, Aaron, Carpet Liquidators with our update. Everett to Marysville, 40 minutes. It is solid between 526 and 528. Once you get into Marysville, you're going to open up right away. Northbound 529, we're also struggling bumper to bumper between Everett and Marysville. Seattle to Everett, 40 minutes. Bellevue to Everett, 45 minutes. South 5 into Seattle, we're bumper to bumper from Northgate into downtown. It's a 50-minute commute from Linwood. North 5, heavy from the Michigan Curve in the downtown. Catch a little breather before you get into another thick backup between Mercer and the Ship Canal Bridge. About 25 minutes to get through all this. Bellevue to South Center is going to take you 35 minutes. We're heavy from 520 to the VMAC. Crossing the lake from Bellevue to Seattle, 25 minutes tops on both bridge routes. Tacoma to Olympia, just under an hour at 55 minutes. Scattered backups between JBLM and downtown Olympia. Coming the other way, Olympia to Tacoma, 40 minutes, but you're crowded from between JBLM and through South Tacoma. 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I'm Nate Connors.
19: The thunderstorm threats overnight through Saturday, mainly in the mountains where there are those red flag warnings. Storms exiting the region into early Sunday, setting up a nice week for next week. Right now, 79 degrees in downtown Seattle. 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
2: All right, this hour brought to you by Bucky's Auto Repair. I'm Jim Dever, along with Angela Poe Russell, sitting in for John Curley on The John Curley Show. Here's a fact you may not know. You're probably not walking your dog enough. It's not really about distance either. I will explain.
4: Okay.
2: A healthy dog requires time more than distance, walking. How long do you think you should walk a dog in a number of minutes?
4: What do you call it when you babysit?
2: Dog sit.
4: Sure. Like 15 minutes.
2: 15 minutes?
4: Is that, but somehow I think
2: it's probably about when most people probably do that, actually.
4: Yeah, because you're working, you know, you like get the walk in, let them go to the bathroom.
2: Yeah, so a good starting point is about 20 to 30 minutes of purposeful walking twice a day.
4: Twice a day.
2: You want it, yeah. You want to try to get your dog 40 to 60 minutes total walking each day. The American Kennel Club, American Kennel Club, that's what that is, gives 20 minutes twice a day as a minimum for many dogs, while noting that many breeds need an hour or substantially more exercise. So it does depend a little bit on the breed. If you have a greyhound, they're built to run. They're built to cover a lot of ground. Or if you, I don't know, maybe have like one of these huskies that pulls a dog sled, they're going to need a little more exercise.
4: So what's the reason for this? Is this for their health? Is this for their mental health, for their heart?
2: All of the above. If you want your dog to live a long and healthy life, this is what you need to do. And, you know, only 20% of Americans are actually doing these numbers that they prescribe. And the walk isn't just about exercise. It's also about their mental health, as you mentioned. The sniffing, the stopping and seeing other dogs, other humans, it's all part of them feeling comfortable and healthy in their mental state. Like, you can see an animal that doesn't get out. Mm. They tend to pace. They tend to do pattern walking around a figure eight or around the border of a fence or wherever it is that they're kind of trapped all day. And it's a sad thing. It's the way sometimes I feel when I'm at work.
4: Well, here's what's interesting. I don't think most people get enough walking in.
2: Very true.
4: Like, period. And so it makes sense that we wouldn't. I mean, it's like we can barely get our own in. The idea that hopefully people do it together, like, is the walk that you do for your dog, the walk that you get in for yourself.
2: For sure. And I had a next door neighbor who had a framed prescription on his wall from his doctor, from his cardiologist. And the prescription said, get a dog. It's that one of the healthiest things you can do, because they force you to get out and walk them.
5: Are you not a dog person?
4: wanting more responsibility person.
1: You're not a pet person.
4: Mm. Well, I love hanging with pets, but kind of like the babies, like you want to send them back.
2: No, I get it.
4: You know what I mean? It's kind of like I spent all these years, you know, rearing children, and now I'm at the stage where,
2: sure,
4: you know, it's, yeah. So I think what scares me is, okay, you want to go on vacation and you got to find a place for the dog. And that's then you got
2: to, we love our dog, but we also love to travel and go on vacation and do other fun things. And so you either find a vacation where you can take your dog with you, or you have to find somebody you can really rely on. And our dog is a neurotic mess. Our dog's a doodle and they are insane. Aww.
4: What do you mean?
2: They are very high anxiety. They get separation anxiety.
4: Well, you're not walking enough. That's part of it.
2: No, we do. We actually do try to walk him as hard as we can. But we're taking care of the next door neighbor's dog right now. And when they dropped him off, they said, now you don't need to do quite this much, but we usually make sure you get 6 miles a day. 6 miles?
4: Oh my gosh.
2: I haven't given myself 6 miles in a week.
4: Do you have a dog?
1: I do, yeah. We have
4: okay.
2: What kind of dog?
1: He is, Canaan is the breed, and nobody's ever heard of that. So I always say, picture a dingo, and it's probably what you're thinking.
2: Dingo ate me, baby.
1: It's apparently kind of a rare Middle Eastern breed, but yeah, it's like blonde, got a kind of a curly tail, like looks kind of like a... what are those Japanese dogs? The
2: Shiba Inu. Yes,
1: exactly. Okay. Kind of looks like a Shiba Inu. Is almost 15 years old, but you'd think that he was like maybe 5 or 6.
2: Oh, that's great.
1: Really healthy. Yeah, my wife adopted him from a litter that was at a shelter in Phoenix, you know, 15 years ago.
2: So what's the secret to his health and longevity?
1: We don't know. I mean, I think one part of it is genes, obviously. And, you know, purebred dogs, they say their genes can suffer from all the, you know, generational inbreeding, mm-hmm. basically.
2: That's what happened to me.
1: we also make him, he's pretty spoiled. We make him... we make his food. So he does have like a kibble that we get from Costco. Yeah, but the majority of his food is like we take ground beef and ground turkey and mix it up with vegetables.
2: Well, can I come have dinner with your dog?
1: We meal prep for him every...
4: Do you make your dog?
2: That sounds good.
4: Do you make your dog? What's your dog's... I forget your dog's name.
2: Marvin.
4: I love Marvin.
2: Now, Marvin is currently residing with Ginny, the next door neighbor dog, who is... Ginny is a mix of Chihuahua and Pitbull.
1: Oh, nice.
4: What does that...
2: It means the mom was in pain when she gave birth is what it means. But they make this dog the most wonderful food. It's all human grade. Yeah. It's like chicken, and it looks like stuffing, like a really good Thanksgiving mm-hmm. stuffing. So Marvin, who eats really well now because we got him off the kibble, and now we give him the fresh pet stuff, the really good stuff. And he loves it. But now he's looking at Ginny's food, and that is really top grade. That's top shelf stuff. And so we have to like give him like a little pinch of it, saying like, here, you can have a little bit of that, but don't think you're going to make a regular thing out of it. Wow.
4: And I need you to look at Marvin and say, Marvin, comparison is the thief of joy.
1: That's right.
2: Perfect. I like that a lot.
4: I have to tell you, I look back at because when my kids were... Gosh, my children are now 18 and 21, mm-hmm. and I gave them all this jar food, and I'm just like, what a bad mom. I feel like now if I were a parent, I would be like you, making their food and getting a real avocado and taking it through the mixer. So I really think it's cool that you all are doing it. It feels like a very healthy way to do it if you can find the time.
2: I'm with you with like the kids stuff too. Yeah, our dog probably eats better than our children did back as infants. We didn't know all that stuff either back in my day.
1: there's really bad dog food out there. You should definitely do some research on whatever you're feeding your dog.
4: We had a text from someone who said that people get these high energy dogs and then wonder why they're chewing up the owner's furniture. Some breeds need an hour 2 to 3 times a day.
2: Absolutely. Absolutely. Wow. And you should know that, you know, it's disappointing to learn that when you already have the dog. Learn that before you get the dog. Like, learn a lot of stuff before you get the dog or the pig or whatever you're going to have. We sat in Portland, of course. It was Portland, at a little restaurant, and a woman next to us had a little baby pig. And I was just like, do you know how big that thing is about to get and how different your life is about to be?
4: Oh.
2: You know, it was so sweet and cute. And she was like, yeah, I got a little pig.
4: Can I make a quick
2: It's not going to be a little long.
4: I want to make a quick recommendation. If, even though I'm not, I don't have a dog, one of my favorite movies ever is A Dog's Purpose. It is, I have watched the movie 3 times. I cry every time. I think it is the most powerful movie. A Dog's Purpose. You can stream it.
2: Okay.
4: It's, please watch it this weekend and let me know if you like it.
1: I haven't seen it. I thought
4: it's so good.
1: I knew it would make me sad. So no.
4: It's inspiring.
1: Okay.
4: It's inspiring and beautiful. It'll make you just love your dog. Huh. A Dog's Purpose.
1: All right. Okay. I'm in.
4: Okay. Nate, yeah, how's it going?
0: Yeah, good. Old Yeller is a great one too.
2: Oh, I love. Don't give away the ending.
0: Okay.
4: Oh. No, A Dog's Purpose is fan. It has a happy ending.
2: That's good.
0: All right. This report brought to you by the Cairo News Radio app. Everett to Marysville is going to take you 35 minutes. We're slowly improving here with every report, but it's still heavy between 526 and 528 and northbound 529, also bumper to bumper between Everett and Marysville. South 5 heading into Seattle is bumper to bumper from Northgate into downtown. It's a 50-minute drive from Linwood. North 5, scattered backups between the Michigan Curve and Ship Canal Bridge. Bellevue to South Center, just over a half hour. It's still heavy from 520 to Northeast 44th there near the VMAC. North 405, we're slow from South Center through those Renton S curves. Seattle to Federal Way, now less than a half hour. Still crowded along South Center down to 516. And on the Hood Canal Bridge, we've got a new collision westbound about mid-span. It's partially blocking that westbound lane, but it is just a single lane. So to get around this, drivers are crossing that double yellow line into the eastbound lane. Northbound 3 getting to the bridge is now packed between Polsbo and the bridge. That is a 7-mile backup. 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
4: Everybody now. Yeah.
5: Singing, but the dancing, especially when you did the Carlton dance.
4: Oh,
5: you
4: yeah.
5: Hit, you know, hit it one more time.
4: I can do the Carlton dance. I can also do the Elaine Benes dance from Seinfeld. She also, very similar.
5: Oh, yes, I remember that.
4: But she throws her fingers back behind her as she goes. So it's really nice. This is great for radio, by the way.
5: Believe it or not, I have a dance that my husband has a name for, and
4: really?
5: It's pretty bad. It's called the trucker.
4: Uh-huh.
5: And he calls it the keep on trucking.
4: Okay.
5: And it's because he saw me doing it, and it was like me going like this.
4: Like the thumbs up as you go, thumbs up, keep on trucking.
5: It's
4: embarrassing. Like the old posters. I do something called the shoulder shimmy, which I have been asked by my wife to never do again.
6: Is this sincere or like mocky?
4: Oh, I kind of get in when I'm feeling the groove.
6: Yeah.
4: One shoulder drops down, one shoulder, then it goes back up, and they pop up and down.
5: Is this serious?
4: This is serious, but you also have to bite your lower lip as you do it.
6: Yeah.
4: So you look serious. You gotta look like you know what you're doing.
6: My wife calls it the vacation dance because it's usually it's the first couple of days of vacation. I got a couple of drinks, I've smoked something, and we're at a concert. And she always videotapes. She's like, and she posted on her story.
4: It's time for the vacation dance to begin.
6: I can't do it because I'm not. I have to be in an altered state.
5: You know what it looks like.
6: No,
5: you know
6: I can't even.
4: Come on, Joe.
6: I honestly can't.
4: It's time.
6: I can't even imitate it. Like it, I need the music.
4: Joe.
6: Like,
4: Joe.
6: I need the music.
4: Come on, Joe.
6: I can't. Look, the camera's not. I'm not even on the thing. I can't. I don't know what to tell you.
7: I'll hear excuses.
4: Come on, Joe.
6: I have to have the music.
7: What kind of music, Joe?
6: Andrew, the camera's not even, like, I'm not...
8: We can fix all that, Joe.
7: It can be.
8: Tell us what you want, Joe.
4: Yeah, what do we need to do to make you feel more comfortable?
6: I need a joint, and I need about two cocktails.
4: Don't you do that before the show every day anyway?
6: No, I don't. There's a rule against that. Apparently, you're not supposed to.
4: No?
6: No.
4: Right.
5: Well, we have an assignment. The next time we come, we will be prepared.
6: I could probably find video.
4: How do you dress for that when you're doing that dance? Is it one of those slinky, like, I'm in my underwear getting ready to brush my teeth kind of moments?
6: No, it's fully clothed.
4: Oh,
6: sometimes.
4: That's too bad.
6: Yeah, sorry.
4: Just ruined the whole image for me. But
5: we danced through our whole segment.
4: Yeah. Oh.
6: Oh, yeah. Shout out to Tacoma.
4: What was the topic we were going to hit up? We just wanted to make sure we congratulated the Tacoma Little Leaguers who won their second Little League World Series game today against Bourne, Texas. It was a tight
6: nail biter. Yeah, bottom of the sixth inning, which is the last inning for them. Tacoma was up 4-3, but the Texas had the bases loaded and no outs.
4: Oh wow!
6: And they pulled in Tacoma's ace closer pitcher, and he got three in a row.
5: Amazing! And they play again on Sunday.
6: Yep.
5: We'll be cheering them on.
4: Fantastic.
6: 6 a.m., by the way. 6 a.m.
5: We are cheering you on.
8: Oh, thank you.
6: Nate ain't scared to
8: dance. Everett to Marysville, down to 35 minutes, but it is still heavy from 526 to 528. Northbound 529 hasn't improved. We're still bumper to bumper between Everett and Marysville as well. So heading into Seattle, it is still solid.

0: South 5 from Northgate in the downtown, 45 to 50 minutes from Linwood. North 5 scattered backups from the Michigan Curve to the Ship Canal Bridge. We are getting a bigger, clearer spot through the heart of downtown. Bellevue to South Center, a half hour, heavy from 520 to the VMAC. Seattle to Federal Way is, we're looking pretty good. It's less than a half hour. Still some crowding between about halfway down South Center to 516. And we've got this collision westbound midspan on the Hood Canal Bridge, partially blocking that westbound lane. And to get around this, drivers are crossing that double yellow line into the eastbound lane. And then if you're heading to the bridge from Poulsbo, northbound 3 has got a 7-mile bumper-to-bumper backup from downtown Poulsbo all the way up to the bridge. Cairo News Radio, real-time traffic. I'm Nate Connors.
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1: And the heat is on. Seahawks, Titans, Sunday in Nashville. Pregame at 3, kickoff at 5. Right here where the 12s hear the Hawks. Cairo News Radio.
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